0: today. First, we got to bring up Bishop Reed, and the crowd will go, ah, they put in a thing for him. They do, yeah. Hi, Bishop.
1: First, what are you doing here? That was kind of a lackluster beginning. The show, you didn't even mention the name of the show.
0: Go my way!
1: On Catholic TV.
0: Here on Catholic, where it's all for you.
1: For you.
0: It's America's Catholic Television Network.
1: Yep.
0: Something like that.
1: Betcha.
0: I know, it's been a while since we taped. They're going to know that, but you know.
1: You look an awful trim there, Father.
0: I don't know. Not so much.
1: Skinny.
0: It's the black. It's good.
1: But black is a slimming thing.
0: Anyway. Yep. Hey, you know who our special guests are? I know you
1: I
0: do.
1: Because
0: you were just hanging out. I saw in the green room.
1: Two of them.
0: I saw them waiting in the green room. Yeah. Having Fritos or Doritos or something. Peanut butter. I hope they weren't having peanut butter, Mark. They got to sing. The president of none other than Stonehill College.
1: We bow.
0: And Father Tim Mouton, I think I'm saying that right, who's the...
1: You'll never remember his job title.
0: Watch this.
1: Okay,
0: let me hear. Charge of student affairs, or the ones that go pretty well and they don't have an affair. Come on out, guys! Son, welcome. Thank you.
1: Father President.
0: Father President. I like that. All right.
1: Thank you.
0: So actually, Tim, give us your title, please.
2: I'm the director of the First Year Experience in Leadership Development. So
0: wow.
2: It's a mouthful.
0: If you get kept back in your freshman year, do they have you a second time? Because that would be their second year.
2: Well, they would be lucky people. No, that'd be a great gift for them.
0: I got kept back in high school.
1: Well, that's did you really?
0: I did. Shut up. Don't say it like that. I felt bad enough then, 100 years ago. Anyway, Tim, so how long have you been ordained?
2: I've been ordained for 7 years.
0: Seven years. God bless
2: 2015.
0: You. Oh, you don't even look that old. Wow.
2: Well, thank
0: you. At you.
2: Thank
0: how you. Long have you been ordained, Father?
2: 8 years.
1: Oh, it's
0: no.
1: 30.
0: Okay, put the mic up. Pretend you're at Mass on Sunday. I told you this before. You know, he's been tough.
3: I usually put a portable mic in there. 37 years.
0: 37 years. And you are?
1: 36.
0: 30. Oh, you guys, but it's the same generation. Wow. You don't look as good as him.
3: No, I know.
0: You ought to be the president of a college. Look what it did to him.
1: For 9 years, too.
0: So you guys are Holy Ghost fathers, right?
3: Cross.
0: That's what I meant.
3: Holy Cross fathers.
0: I always do this.
2: Well,
0: I
2: that
0: swear.
2: Was really hurtful.
0: I say,
2: well, some people just call us Cross, you know.
0: The notice, who's the Holy Ghost Father? Sorry, is that another school? Seriously?
1: That's another group.
0: Duquesne, I do that. Yeah. Huh?
3: Duquesne is
0: Duquesne. My friend went to Duquesne. I swear. Okay, no, I was only kidding. I messed it up. Okay, but the same priests that are at, we have to say it, sorry.
3: King's College.
2: University of Portland, Oregon?
0: You know, from a Bostonian's perspective, you do realize that the game, that team's game was on ABC for the last 50 years or so.
3: No.
0: My father watched. We could do nothing when they were playing. Cheer for old Notre Dame. Now, you guys really don't have that much of a rivalry in the sense you're in this together fraternity-wise.
3: Right, yes.
0: And did you work at Notre Dame at any point?
3: No, I never worked in Notre Dame.
1: And do you realize that we carry the Mass live from the
3: Basilica,
1: every Sunday at 10 a.m.?
3: 10 o'clock.
1: Yeah. We're very blessed.
3: Thank you very much for that.
1: Oh, thank
3: you. It's a beautiful celebration.
0: What are you thanking him for?
3: Liturgy.
0: You're on my show. How about thank you guys?
3: No, I don't know.
1: He's very jealous.
0: I am very jealous. You can't tell? Okay, listen, let's sing first. All right?
4: How long have you been ordained?
0: How long have I been ordained?
4: I
0: got ordained when I was 25 years old, 24 and a half. And I've been ordained 12 years.
1: Gosh, Father Chris, you're just our sunshine.
0: I'm the same age as Tim. You are my sunshine. I love it.

0: don't take.
1: Jerry Lewis would be proud of that.
2: Thank you very much.
1: That was very good.
0: Okay, you asked for this song. So you're going to... You did. You said, oh, yeah, we got an email.
3: Oh, well, I was asked for it through me.
0: Yeah, I was all done. Oh, yes. You asked for
4: the
0: this
4: Irish
0: song.
4: Relatives?
3: Yes.
0: Yeah. Do you have Irish relatives in Ireland, I mean, now?
3: Distant cousins.
0: Oh, okay.
4: That's good enough.
0: We never did much. I never looked into it much. Like, we're Irish, but I don't know. We've been here a long time. My father said we came over on the Mayflower, but we were just serving drinks to the Protestants.
4: You know what I did recently? I did one of those DNA tests. But I haven't got the results back yet. I'm a little afraid.
0: Did you really do that?
4: I did, yeah.
0: I don't want to do it. And I said, that, because I said, if you do that, then they're going to connect me. Not that I've committed a crime, but they'll, but they'll connect me to one of my brothers who have. Do you know what I mean? So they'll find the DNA and they'll call me and say, "We, you know, this is definitely a hickey." And I go, "Geez, that could have been any one of seven brothers." You know what I mean?
4: And that'll be the end of going my way.
1: Over in Killarney, if you would, men.
0: Now sing it up here.
3: All right, loudly.

0: Now, in and Ireland. Tell us a little bit about yourselves. John, if you'll go first, Father. Brothers and sisters, where you're from, things like that.
1: From East Providence, Rhode Island. And I have a brother who lives in Arlington and a sister in Little Compton, another sister in East Providence.
0: Oh, wow.
1: So,
0: yeah.
1: So I got nieces local. And nephews, you know, and they went to four nephews.
0: Take your time. All right. Sure. No, that's okay. We got nothing but time. Seriously, yeah. So, they like when we make this mistake. Watch the clock. Go ahead.
1: So I had three nieces that went to Stonehill and a nephew, and then a niece and nephew at Notre Dame.
0: Okay, so everybody, did they get to go for the goose egg?
2: Free ride?
0: Because of you?
1: Yeah, they did all right. Yeah.
0: They did all right?
1: They did fine, yeah.
0: Yeah.
1: And then, the college has a night, so for nieces and nephews.
0: Family anyway.
1: Yeah.
0: That's
1: so,
0: right? Really if you work at one of these schools, right?
1: Yeah.
0: Even the custodian. Seriously,
1: yeah,
0: right?
1: Everyone.
0: That's pretty cool.
1: Yeah, no, it's great benefit.
0: And your grandnieces and nephews now? Like your brothers and sisters have grandchildren?
1: No, not yet.
0: Really? Because I'm considerably younger than you, and I have grandnieces and nephews.
1: No, I just have nieces and nephews. I have a...
0: If they had a baby, it'd be a grandniece or nephew.
1: Yeah, no, they haven't had one yet. One's due.
0: Oh, congratulations.
1: Thank you, in April.
0: Not that you had anything to do with Tim, in April, what day in April? I'm a April birthday.
1: Well, the baby hasn't been born yet, but...
0: But what's the due date? You said it's due. That's what that means, John.
1: Yeah, well,
0: it means it's due on a certain day. You said it's a
1: 12.
0: Due...
1: 12?
0: Oh, God.
2: By the way, this is why it's difficult to get guests from going my way.
1: Do we edit this?
0: We're going to have to.
2: It should be evident to all.
0: Tim, tell us about yourself, where you're from and the like.
3: Well, I grew up just down the road in Houston, Texas. So, hop, skip, and a jump. I'm one of six. I have four sisters and a little brother. But my wider family is bigger, and my mom's one of 10, my dad's one of 16.
0: Wow.
3: And so they're all over the place. They all went to high school together, which was weird, because I assumed everybody's aunts and uncles all knew each other, because mine all did, because they went to school together.
0: I'm one of 10.
3: Wow.
0: Yeah, so, yeah,
3: nice.
0: I know, yeah.
3: We should have got together and played football.
0: The big families, that's what you mean. Big families produce vocations. I am convinced now that the decline of vocations has nothing to do with all this political stuff. It's just big families.

0: families. Because if you only have two and one's a boy, you want to see him have kids.
1: Absolutely.
0: That's, if you have half a dozen, my father's vocation talk was wonderful, Bishop. You know, he used to say, right. You think one of you clowns would do the right thing with your life and become a priest? That was his vocation talk, and somehow it stuck with this clown's
2: head.
0: Worked. Yeah, it worked. And I'm still a clown, too. Hey, speaking of that.
3: You know who's dying to come down and meet you guys? Kevin Nelson, who, of course, everyone loves here on Catholic TV.
0: Absolutely. Not everyone.
3: Stonehill Graham.
0: Not everyone. That's not true
3: most,
0: at all.
3: Most.
0: Not a true. It's not true. No.
3: Well, he's a Stonehill grad. He's dying to meet you guys.
0: When he was the director of Go On My Way in the beginning, Charles is laughing. He'll bear this out. He was impossible. Yelling at me, he'd stay, cut! And then he'd throw stuff down on the ground. He'd say, you stink hickey.
3: I remember those days.
0: Okay.
4: Exciting days. Wow.
0: This is fun. Listen, let's do this patriotic medley. This is a toe tapper at home. You guys are going to sing every word of this. Here we go.

0: next step. You want to say, give my regards to Federal Hill.
1: I do.
0: Right? Yes.
1: That was Broadway.
0: It must have been a big date down
1: Federal
0: there.
1: Federal Hill, yeah.
2: Doesn't Federal Hill, doesn't that kind of cross Broadway?
1: It does. It does cross Providence.
0: Oh,
1: parallel.
0: Look at that. Yeah. Give my regards.
2: St. Mary's on Broadway.
0: See, he's wicked smart. This is why I don't let him too much.
1: Well, you should add a lot to the show.
0: By the way, that's why I invited you. To make me look good.
1: Oh, it's working.
0: Listen, all kidding aside, when did we meet that I asked you? Was it? I think it was at a funeral.
1: It was. Yeah.
0: And I said, would you ever consider, come on? I said, it could be a commercial. So now do a commercial for Stonehill, because that's kind of was my way to suck you in. You were like, okay, I'll come on. And so tell them how great it is.
1: Stonehill is a wonderful school. You know, we have some tremendously good students. We're really blessed that way. It's an honor to work with them and to come to know them while they're there for 4 years. So it's a great place.
2: A great Catholic school, too.
1: Absolutely.
2: Under the Holy Cross Fathers.
0: I know, I can't
1: believe it.
3: Sometimes we're a little more cross than holy, but, you know.
0: What's the favorite part of the job, Father?
3: Oh, mine's probably not actually my job title. I get to do a lot of athletic chaplaining, and so I get to work with a lot of the student-athletes and coaches.
0: You guys have come on over the years now. You're a bit more and more into sports, right?
1: Absolutely.
0: Years ago, not as big an, thing. Now,
2: well, let's not forget that Kevin Nelson played football at Stonehill.
1: Yeah, Kevin was at a game not too long ago.
0: Yeah.
3: He came down and I think we won for him. I think we pulled it out.
0: It was flag football. Okay. They had leather helmets when he played. I'm just saying. All right. So that's what you get, Gelman. Serves you right. If you did not become a priest, what do you think you would have done?
1: Not entertaining.
0: Excuse me. You wouldn't have been an entertainer?
1: No.
0: Are you sure you wouldn't be a nightclub comic?
1: No.
0: Oh, no. A great
1: singer.
0: Or a singer. Yeah. No, what would you ever think of it? What you might have done without?
1: Sure, I might have gone into teaching.
0: See,
2: how about a college president?
0: I know.
1: I don't know if I'd do that, but
3: I have teeth for it.
0: How about you, Tim? What would you?
3: Probably teaching.

0: or coaching, see, something sporty.
1: So we've had a bunch of order priests on, and almost every one of them says teaching, which usually their charism includes teaching. Mm-hmm. So it's like you had a call, you know what I mean? Mm-hmm. Like no one goes opposite.
2: A call within a call.
1: You know what I mean? Yeah. Yep. Right. So, because if I weren't a priest, seriously, I probably would have. I don't know if I'm going to politics.
2: It's a scary thought.
1: Or politics or show, probably show business, I guess, now that I think about it, you know?
3: Right.
1: So
2: you'd be retired by now.
1: Every one of my friends, there's a carpet's out. They're all out. I'd be done. Cardinal Sean said, Chris, we're thinking of making the retirement age 80. How do you feel about that? I said, fine by me. He said, well, that's great. I said, yeah, I'm having my fake heart attack in about 5 years anyway. So. I don't care what you do. Not going to affect me. I'm going to be in Aruba, Florida. I don't know. So anyway, there you go. Hey, Stonehill, your whole career is not Stonehill though, right?
0: For the most part, I've been there for 22 years. Last nine as president, but
1: yeah. So. Okay. And how about you, Tim? Since being ordained, you're in Stonehill?
4: Yeah. So I've been in Stonehill for 6 years. I took a break in the middle, went in our vocations office for a couple of years.
1: Okay.
4: Back out at Notre Dame.
1: Oh, I can see that. Look at him. He's like a model.
4: Yeah.
1: You know what I mean? He's like that tall and good-looking guy.
4: Yeah. Walk in,
1: I was asked to be vocation director, and then I went in and they saw me and they said, no. Next. They say, because I'm going to bring me Hickey. And I walked in, and then the next guy behind me was this, you know, hey, are you like Chris Boyle? Chris Boyle. Do you know Chris Boyle? He's young. He's a great guy, but he's a shaper.
2: Sorry you didn't make the cut, Chris.
1: I know. Time. No, Chris Boyle does make the cut. That's unfair.
2: This Chris
1: didn't. No, I didn't. I was good. They said, this guy's got, he's got all these charisms, and he's funny, and he's fun. They said, good, if he's good looking, then we're going to use him. And then they said, bring him in. And I walked in, they said, next. Take your fat, get out. No, I'm kidding, I kid. All right, this song may be the most done song.
2: I was just going to say, we've hardly ever done this before.
1: I think we were talking about before. Yeah. I think it's because our generation, and obviously you know show tunes, so. But our generation, Lenny and Mark, right? When we got together and had a sing-along, this song always made it into the sing-along.
2: Do you have any Edelweiss growing on the property down there in Hanover?
1: No, I sent it over to Stonehill.
2: Oh, okay.
1: It's right next to the ivy on that building.
4: It looks great. Thank you.
1: Is Edelweiss a real flower, by the way?
2: It is.
1: I don't think it is. It is? You just took his side because he's the boss.
2: It's small and white and clean and bright.
1: Okay. Ooh, it's nice. It's a heck of a setup. Let's go. Segue done.

0: Okay, but of all the times we did it,
1: that was probably
0: that was one of them. Okay.
2: I think so.
1: Actually, I think it was probably the best.
2: One. It's good. Thank
0: you. No, it was excellent.
1: It's the accompaniment.
0: It was excellent. You actually started to sing. You're warming up here.
2: Yeah, it's taken me a while.
0: I know.
2: So we have another hour.
0: There's a lot of guys come on and they leave shell-shocked. Don't feel bad, Father. I shouldn't pick on you. You're the president of this esteemed institution where the holy something fathers are all there, you know? Now, do you guys really call yourselves the Notre Dame of the East? Is that true?
2: No, we don't. No.
0: I've heard it.
2: No, we don't call ourselves.
0: Who's your most favorite graduate from 2 years ago? Do you remember? Joe Bradley.
2: Yes, Joe Bradley.
0: Did you know, by the way, speaking of that, as we speak, he has a 1-week-old child today.
2: Wow. Yeah. Little Bradley running around.
0: Called me a week ago today, little Ava Marie, but this was the text. He was early in the morning. Text, Father Chris, thanks for the prayers. Had the baby and mom, everyone healthy. That's it. Now I got to go next door to all my secretaries and say, baby, what are they going to say? Was it a boy or a girl? What's the name?
2: How much did it weigh?
0: I texted him back, hey, Dopey, how about some details? Only a guy would send that. Everyone's doing great. Everyone except me.
2: So. Got to reach out to his wife instead.
0: Yes, Sarah. How's it going? Sarah's doing great, so that's great.
1: How are you, by the way, with holding a baby?
0: I
1: gave a talk at the seminary recently, and I said, you guys, you know, you learn all kinds of stuff here, but you really need to learn how to hold a baby. Have you ever seen a picture of a priest holding a baby at a baptism? Yeah.
0: And I have 24 nieces and nephews.
1: You should be better.
0: A little bit, but then it was like, they fuss a little. You go, here's your baby.
1: But dads can do it great. It's like a natural thing.
0: Oh, and we have a lot of young couples. Oh, by the way, this is a good day. You don't know, but Tim Habib is my youth minister. He got engaged last week. And how about this? He got engaged on our fall retreat.
2: It's a great retreat.
0: In front of 75 teens.
1: Whoa.
0: Really down in Attleboro at La Salette.
1: Who's doing the wedding?
0: Well, to be honest with you, no. But she has an uncle who's a Franciscan.
1: Oh, okay.
0: So I think it's me still.
1: You'll probably go and sit in the choir.
0: It's me. I know because, I know both of them.
1: I'm sure you'll preach because you're short.
0: I am short. Well, that one I might be a little bit. I don't know. I might say something. Maybe I'll call Denning for some hints.
2: Good luck. Now I know the number, whether to pick up or not.
0: That's right. I know. He did give me the right number.
2: Oh, I know.
0: Jeez.
2: Well, it's consistent.
0: Now, you know the final song, though, right? Do you want to do it as a solo?
2: I'll join you and the bishop.
1: Thank you. This is my favorite, my absolute favorite.
0: But we missed a lot, so you guys are going to come back on, okay?
2: All right.
0: That wasn't a question, Father. That wasn't a question. You're coming back on.
1: Absolutely.
0: You're
1: coming back next week.
0: Yes, Father. Next week.
2: We are obedient religious sometimes.
0: I could do this, but you do it so much better. We'll see you next time and do that whole Catholic TV where it's all done.
1: Yeah, we'll do that after the song.
0: Oh, I thought you were going to... Oh, yeah, as we say goodbye.
1: We should sing the song first.
0: Okay, jeez. Wow. Hey, Ed McMahon never spoke as much to Johnny Carson. I'll be... And what are you laughing at? You're not even Paul Schaefer. All right, here we...
2: Oh, baby, I see.

0: Would you like a final word, Father? I'm kidding. That was a terrible setup. Go ahead. I'm kidding.
1: Thanks so much, Chris. Great being with you.
0: Really?
1: Great Bishop.
0: Are you serious right now?
2: Thank you for coming.
0: Yes,
1: are you sincere?
0: No,
1: I am.
0: You had
1: actually
0: a good time.
2: You should come back next week. That's all.
1: Next week.
0: Tim, next time, a couple of big solos from you, all right?
1: All right, I'll see what I can do.
0: He's got the pipes, man.
1: I know.
0: He's got the... Right. You and said, will you sing? You said, no, but I'll bring someone who does.
1: I sure did. Yep, he did.
0: But by the way, having heard you sing...
1: No.
0: I want to build you up. I want to affirm you.
1: Yeah,
0: you were right to bring someone in. 2, 3, 4. All right.
2: Don't forget to go to Stonehill if you're looking for a good college.
0: Hey, listen, I got a kid applying right now. I always push them there. I really do. Because a lot of our kids in Hanover, too, the big schools, they it doesn't work. I say to them, go and make new friends. And it's sometimes that intimacy is very important, you know.
2: What about our viewers from Hawaii? Can they go to Stonehill, too?
3: Oh, yeah.
1: Absolutely.
2: We have lots of viewers in Hawaii.
3: We got plenty of residence
0: halls. He's pushing his thing. He did a show from Hawaii. You think he'd have brought me along? Did you bring him, by the way?
2: I didn't, no.
0: Good. Okay, good. As long as he didn't go. What about Rich?
2: He went.
0: Oh, you've got to be kidding me. I thought you fired him a year ago. All right. I kid.
2: Well, all right. Hey, it's been great.
0: Let's say it. It's been great. Thanks, we'll see you next week.
2: Right and here we'll see on you all Catholic next week. TV, America's Catholic Television Network, where it's all.
0: I'm so glad I let you do that.
2: You guys are awesome.

0: 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I'm Jay Fatton along with Kevin Nelson, and we've got big news for you. 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

0: This week on We've Got to Talk.
1: We're going in the right direction. And I'm glad you tuned in today because those are the very things that we'll be looking at today. I'm Father Dan O'Connell, and this is We've Got to Talk. And I get to go up a bit higher. And higher still.
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0: Hi, I'm Father Eric Caden of the Office of Vocations in the Archdiocese of Boston. And you're watching Catholic TV, America's Catholic television network.
1: I don't know. This doesn't look bright enough to me. This scene, is about sunlight. And on a set, it's really difficult to get sunlight to look exactly the way sunlight is supposed to be. So I'm thinking maybe one more light, but I don't want to overdo it either because, you know, it's difficult. There's such, you wouldn't believe it, but there's such a difference between looking at sunlight that is real and sunlight that is well, artificial, really. There's a huge difference between real light and artificial light, and that's what we're trying to do, recreate real light, which obviously is kind of an interesting topic if you're shooting a TV show in a religious TV network, because light is important. Jesus invites us into his light all the time. And yet, we live in a world in which there are so many lights that seek our attention. So how can we make sure that when we begin every day standing in the light, that we're standing in the correct light, that we are standing in his light? There are certain things that we can look for. There are certain things that will reassure us that we're going in the right direction. And I'm glad you tuned in today because those are the very things that we'll be looking at today. I'm Father Dan O'Connell, and this is We've Got to Talk. And I get to go up a bit higher. And higher still.

probably late afternoon. I'll explain why I say that in a minute, but I think it was late afternoon. I had been working here at Catholic TV one day, and I was speaking in a parish later that evening, but late in the afternoon, I needed to run to my parish office, which is in the basement of the church, to go to our office manager's office to get my mail. I wasn't going into my own office, but I was going by my office on my way to hers. And as I went rushing in through the back door of the church, into the parish office center, as I kind of passed by my office, again, time of day, late afternoon, maybe sunset was just beginning, I noticed something, and it looked really, really nice. Each one of our offices has a frosted glass window, and so you can see the lights on the inside, but you really can't see into the office. And as I walked by my office on my way to hers, I noticed something. My office was just lit up beautifully. And I said to myself, ah, interesting. During this time of day, as the sun is setting, it really is strong around the church. And it was very, very bright. It literally lit up my office beautifully as I saw the frosted glass window all lit up. And I remember going to her office, going through the mail, and then leaving again, and once again looking at the glass, amazed at how strong the sun could be. I was really amazed at the intensity of the sun when it's at a certain place in the sky. That's fine. So I went off. I did my evening of prayer, got back home at about 9, something to eat, in bed by 10:30. I have Mass early the next morning. And when I got to the church, when I got to my office, as I walked through the hallway, I could see that, well, the sun was still burning through the window. And I realized then that it wasn't the sun. I had left a light on my desk, and it was the desk lamp that was shining at the window. Completely different. It wasn't a real light. It was an artificial light. It was a false light. What I thought was the reality of God's creation, the power of the sunlight outside my office window, was nothing more than a desk lamp that I had inadvertently left on. I was admiring an artificial light. I was admiring something that was man-made, electrical, manufactured, limited. Artificial light is limited. I fooled myself into thinking that a false light, an artificial light, was real. And that moment, and again, I've said this before, and I will say it probably a million more times, I'm always amazed at how the Lord can speak to us in those little events of our life that we think will mean nothing. But in this moment, He said so much to me. That moment has stayed with me for a multiplicity of reasons, but the whole notion of lights. There is a prayer in the Roman Missal for one of the Masses that insinuates that we live in a beautiful world, a beautifully broken world in which we do live in a world filled, and the line is this, Lord, we live in a world filled with lights that are contrary to yours. We live in a world filled with
false lights, artificial lights. Whenever we take the time to listen to God's word, whenever we take the time to reflect on scripture, we can't help but notice how often light is the subject of the story. How often we are invited to realize that there is a difference between God's light and human light that can in fact be man-made and or manufactured, whether we're speaking of real electrical light or the light that some people try to offer us in getting us to believe their side. Scripture is filled with stories of light versus dark, and his light is the one that we need to follow. Follow always. You know, if we look at our history as a human race, we have to realize that our inability to differentiate between real light and artificial light probably began in a garden a long time ago. A garden that was filled with God's light because God lived in the garden with our first parents. And our inability to truly see began in that garden. The very first time that we issued ourselves a self-invitation, an invitation to not exactly see as God would want us to see, but rather the way we wanted to see. Our first parents were invited to be images of God. They were invited to see what he saw so that they could reflect his light. But what happened was there was a temptation. There was a temptation to be the gods of their own situation. There was a temptation to be their own light. Take a bite of this fruit. You'll never have to rely on him again. Call your own shots. Make up your own rules. Do what you want to do yourself. Be your own light. Follow your own light, not his. In a very real way, the artificial light that was that temptation invited them to misuse their power to decide by his light. They misused their power to see as God sees, who never sees inward. God always sees outward. God always sees the other, the needs of the other, the desires of the other, what the other needs to live a full life. God is always aware of that. But in that garden, my friends, when things went a little upside down and sideways all at the same time, they decided to, I guess you could say, not follow his light, but invent their own light, their own artificial light that said the self was important. You need to follow your own heart. Don't listen to him. Listen to your self. That is a false light that has been a part of our lives ever since, because we are human and we are tempted. And when we're tempted, we can sometimes be fooled. But God loves us. The real light that is the love of our God loves us. So even after our own parents messed everything up, God still continued to call. There is a great scene in Genesis. He doesn't leave us alone for a long time at all. When God calls Abram, an older man, probably getting ready to retire, and he invites Abram to leave behind what is familiar. He invites Abram to step into a promise. Go forth from the land of your kin to a land that I will show you. Follow my light.
Don't rely on yourself. I know you're too old, but I will give you what you need. I will be the light that guides you. Abram was invited to leave his own light behind. You know, there's another great image of the light.

0: the true light that is God's presence, the true light that is God's promise. He could have stayed right where he was. He could have stayed right where everything was predictable. By his own light, he could see exactly what was around him and stay where he was. But he trusted. God's light seemed stronger than his own. And he could have held on to his own artificial security, because that's what soul security in the self is really about. Instead, he follows the God who calls. He follows God's true light. It requires much. It requires faith. It requires trust. But for Abram, even the promise came with a promise. If you let go of your own light and follow mine, you will be the father of a great nation, and you will help me call others to my heart. That invitation continued, and it continues. We'll look at how and why in a minute, because we'll be back after this.
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1: I'm willing to guess that you've guessed already that there's no way that I can do a show about light and not mention one of the most important moments in Christ's life, important for him and important for us, the Transfiguration. That afternoon, I'm willing to guess that Jesus wanted to go on a bit of a hike, and they climbed a mountain, and Jesus was transfigured before them. His face, Scripture tells us, shines like the sun. Shines like the sun. There's no desk lamp reflection going on here, because this is real light, divine light, the true light that is breaking through every single time Jesus speaks or acts. The disciples, of course, who have never seen a light like this, are afraid until they hear a voice. This is my beloved Son. Listen to him. Look at him. Allow yourself to be guided by him. They are fearful, but they're dazzled at the same time. And at the end of the dialogue, even after Peter has come up with that crazy idea about let's never go back down, let's not go back to reality, let's stay here where we know everything is right because the light is you, Jesus says no. They have to go back. They realize that the light that is given to them is not, it's not an escape from reality. It's not an escape from

reality at all. It's a revelation of what is real and a revelation of what you and I are meant to do with our faith, what you and I are meant to do with the light that Jesus offers to us all the time. The glory that they glimpse in Jesus is no illusion. It's the deepest truth of who Jesus is, and it's the deepest truth of who Jesus would call them to be, who Jesus calls us to be. The light that we see in him is not artificial. It's not fleeting. It's the very radiance of God. And it's a radiance that we are invited to bask in and to share one to the other so the light can be shared all the time. That's exactly what we hear and see in so many of St. Paul's letters. But I remember in one of them, the letter to Timothy, I'm going to guess, seeing that he's speaking to Timothy, he reminds Timothy that God has saved us and called us to a holy life, not because of anything that we've done, but because of God's design and grace, we are called beyond. We are called to step out of the artificial light that we can sometimes create for ourselves and be guided by the grace and the truth that is his light. Paul reminds him that what has now been revealed through the appearance of Christ Jesus, our Savior, is meant to be shared. Once it's revealed to us, once we have seen the light, so to speak, we are invited to allow it to mold and shape our hearts. But at the same time, we are invited to reveal it to others, show it to others, bring others into the light. In a very real way, my friends, the way that we live our faith invites us to a hard, tough, but necessary question. If indeed I am going to be a vehicle of grace for you, if indeed you are going to be a vehicle of grace for someone in your life, what mistakes are we making? What lights are we mistaking for the sun? And I don't mean the sun. I mean the sun. What is going on in our life that probably is very, very good, but is coming from a place that is not necessarily him? What positive things might be happening in my life that I give myself credit for and say, gee, Dan, you're so talented, or gee, Dan, aren't you good? As if the light that I'm able to share comes from me. That has to be a part of our own individual spiritual development, our own individual spiritual growth, our own self-understanding when it comes to spirituality. For instance, it is easy at times to mistake success for meaning. I do something good and positive, and that becomes who I am. Well, we are probably a lot more than one act. Sometimes we can mistake busyness for having a real purpose. I mean, I can be busy all day long and at the end of the day really accomplish nothing when it comes to helping someone out or helping someone see the truth in their own life. It's purpose that his light offers to us. Who am I? What am I meant to do with the relationship that I have with him so that someone else can be made better?
We can sometimes make mistakes in that way all the time. We can define ourselves by what we do, not who we are. We can sometimes warm ourselves by the glow of achievement, reputation, comfort, control, and think, ah, this is it. This is the light. My reputation for being a hard worker, the fact that, you know, I had that success last week, that's who I am. This is it. I've reached the light. Well, if the light comes from self-congratulation, that kind of is a false light. He invites us to appreciate what we do, but to step a little closer each day to his light so that we can discover what is really a reflection of him and what is a reflection of ourselves, our own efforts, our own egos, our own desk lamp. I was fooled by that desk lamp as I walked by my office. Good desk lamp serves me well on a dark day, but it isn't the real light. Who I am is more important at times to God than what I do, because sometimes we can do, and forget who we are. That we are his children, that we are vehicles of grace, that we are meant to be images of him in some way every day. Because when we allow ourselves to do that, when the light that we share isn't merely ours, but his, that, my friends, is when we truly evangelize. That is when we know we are definitely a part of his mission. We've got to talk. Wait a minute. Okay, hit the light. I remember that. We've got to talk. We've got to talk about light and transformation. We've got to talk about changing how we are formed by his light. You know, the Transfiguration reminds us that true light doesn't originate from us. It shines from Christ. We can bask in it. We can be changed by it. We can use it. We can share it. But we need to remember that it doesn't depend on our performance. It is steady. It is holy. It is divine. It is life-giving. The disciples had to come down from the mountain and follow Jesus toward Jerusalem, toward the cross, trusting that the light that they had seen was real, trusting that the light they had seen would continue to be with them. And my friends, we too are invited to turn off a few of the artificial self-aggrandizement lights that we might shine into ourselves. We too are invited to let go of the false lights, the distractions, the illusions, so that we can recognize his radiance in some day, every single day, in some way, every single day. The beautiful thing is this. Even when we're fooled, even when we mistake the desk lamp for the sun, God is patient with us. He gently invites us to stand up, to move closer to him, and to see his light more clearly. He speaks those words to us. This is my beloved son. Listen to him. And if we listen, if we truly listen, not only with our ears, but with our hearts, we really can begin to see the difference between what merely shines and what truly saves. The more we allow ourselves to bask in his light, the stronger we become. And we truly learn that the light of Jesus, the light of Christ, is not a reflection of the glass of our lives. It's dawn itself.
It's a new beginning.

0: each and every day, steady and sure, leading us home, leading us all closer to His light, His heart. Till next time, I'm Father Dan O'Connell, and this is We've Gotta Talk.
1: Hey everyone, I'm Jay Fadden. I want to invite you to join us on Wednesday for This Is a Day, because you're going to enjoy it. Father Matthias Sasko will join us, and he's going to tell us about St. Maximilian Kolbe, who was just unbelievable. His story is unbelievable. So join us Wednesday for This Is a Day right here on Catholic TV, which is America's Catholic Television Network.

0: Hi, everyone. I'm Kevin Nelson here in Alexandria, Virginia. And behind me is the Basilica of St. Mary. And in 2018, this Church of St. Mary officially was designated as a minor basilica by the Vatican. The parish history dates back to the early 1700s, where it's believed that President George Washington made a donation to help fund the first church here. This Basilica of St. Mary is just one of the many Catholic destinations we take you to every week to show you the history, beauty, and treasures of the Catholic faith. 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

Hi everyone, I'm Kevin Elson. I'm standing in the gardens of the oldest Catholic cathedral in continual use in the United States. It's the Cathedral Basilica of St. Louis, King of France, which is located in Jackson Square in the heart of New Orleans. Well, since the early 1700s, people in this area have worshiped in churches on this site. This cathedral itself has been a part of many historical moments in the city of New Orleans. And we are going to tell you about those moments, as well as take you through this cathedral on this edition of Catholic Destinations at the St. Louis Cathedral.

0: When you think of the history and the landscape of New Orleans, one of the most notable buildings that comes to mind is the St. Louis Cathedral. Few cities in the world are so identified by a building as is New Orleans. The city is instantly recognized by the cathedral and its position overlooking Jackson Square. The Cathedral Basilica of St. Louis, King of France, is the oldest Catholic cathedral in continual use in the United States. Since the early 1700s, people from New Orleans have worshipped on this site. In fact, it is believed that the site the cathedral stands on is even older than that.
1: Well, St. Anthony's Garden behind the cathedral was destroyed in Hurricane Katrina, and so archaeologists from the University of Chicago excavated over the course of two summers and found the remnants of buildings that are not on the earliest maps of the city of New Orleans. And so their conclusion is that this is where the city was founded. This is ground zero for the city of New Orleans, and the Catholic Church has been on this spot ever since. There were a series of smaller church buildings on this spot until about 1727, they built the first church of St. Louis, which survived until Good Friday of 1788. There was a fire that broke out in a private chapel down Royal Street. And the citizens came to Père Antoine, the rector of the cathedral, and asked him to ring the church bells to let everyone know there was a fire and we needed to get the bucket brigade together to help put it out. But Père Antoine said, no, today is Good Friday. It's a day of penance and solemnity. Bells are a sign of joy. We can't ring the bells today. Just go door to door and you'll get your help together. But he was wrong, and the fire got out of control before they could control it and burned the entire city, including the original church. And so in 1793, the building we have today was completed after that fire.
0: Shortly before the completion of the cathedral on April 25th, 1793, the Diocese of Louisiana

0: Louisiana and the Floridas was created by Pope Pius VI. Don Luis Ignacio Maria de Penalva y Cardenas of Havana was appointed the first bishop. He arrived in New Orleans in July of 1795 to take formal possession of his see and begin his episcopal duties.
1: In 1819, New Orleans clockmaker Jean Delachaux was tasked with obtaining a clock to be placed in the facade of the cathedral. Delachaux brought the clock along with a bell from Paris, and a central tower was constructed to house them. The central tower was to be one of famed architect Benjamin Latrobe's last projects. He died in New Orleans of yellow fever in September of 1820 before it was completed.
0: The pastor of the cathedral, Father Antonio de Sedea, also known as Pierre Antoni, arranged a procession for the bell and baptized her by the name of Victory, the name embossed upon her. This bell still rings out the hours from above the church's clock. On January 22, 1829, the well-beloved Pierre Antoni was laid to rest in the church after a funeral service which was one of the largest ever seen in the city. For more than 40 years, this Capuchin priest had ministered to New Orleans. He'd been the pastor of the cathedral from 1785 to 1790, and again from 1795 to the time of his death at the age of 81. For 3 days after his passing, the body of Pierre Antoni was laid out in the cathedral rectory, and thousands came to pay homage. He's a noted figure in the culture of the city even today. A street and a restaurant in the city's historic French Quarter are named for him.

0: The Battle of New Orleans was a decisive victory in the War of 1812 with the British. In January of 1815, then Major General Andrew Jackson, Old Hickory, successfully defended the city and pushed back a more experienced British force twice its size.
1: But you're right, the Battle of New Orleans was part of the War of 1812, and Andrew Jackson brought down a militia of volunteers from Tennessee and Kentucky and teamed up with some pirates out in the swamp, Jean Lafitte, and faced a much larger British army that came to try to take New Orleans and get a stranglehold on the Mississippi River. And meanwhile, the Ursuline nuns had all the citizens in the cathedral praying to Our Lady of Prompt Succor, Our Lady of Quick Help. And the miracle happened. The Americans repelled the British force. The British suffered about 2,000 casualties, and the Americans only 13. And so Andrew Jackson gets the credit outside the cathedral in Jackson Square, and Our Lady of Prompt Succor gets the credit inside the cathedral with a statue over on the side altar. And Andrew Jackson paid a visit back to New Orleans to give thanks on the anniversary of his victory and admitted that he could not have won that battle without some divine intervention.
0: Winning the Battle of New Orleans not only helped the United States maintain its newly won independence and increase patriotic sentiment, it turned Jackson into a national hero and paved the way for his ascent to the presidency in 1828.
2: Well, 25 years after the victory against the English in January of 1840, Jackson returned to this area and came to the cathedral where an oration was given in his honor. A parade and military review added to the days of celebration. Bishop Antoine Blanc received the general in full pontifical vestment.
0: After a week of continual entertainment, Jackson returned to the place to arms on January 14th to lay the cornerstone of the monument, which is seen in the square today. There was the usual parade and a large crowd to watch the proceedings. Another joyful occasion in which the cathedral played a part was the visit in December of 1847 of a hero of the Mexican War, Zachary Taylor, whose victory in Monterey would send him to the White House. After the service, the crowds cheered with joy as the old general rode his battle horse, Old Whitey, through the city to the St. Charles Hotel. Taylor, along with Andrew Jackson, are some of the many notable people that have passed through the doors of the cathedral.
1: The cathedral is the spiritual home of New Orleans, and many church leaders and important people in the life of the church have been through these doors. Significantly, Mother Henriette de Lisle, who was born about 201 years ago, she was the foundress of the religious order called the Sisters of the Holy Family that ministered primarily to the slaves.

0: and particularly the slave orphans here in the cathedral. And so her cause for canonization is being pressed at the Vatican. She's been declared the Venerable Mother Henriette Salil, and we have a prayer room dedicated to her in the back of the cathedral. But it's also been in the host for civic leaders. Governors and presidents have come through these doors. And then in 1987, on his apostolic visit to the United States, Saint Pope John Paul II came to this cathedral and met with the religious of the Archdiocese in the surrounding area here in this very spot.
1: In 1987, this cathedral was honored to welcome Pope St. John Paul II. The cathedral was packed with more than 1,000 priests, sisters, and brothers. The Pope stopped for a prayer in front of the patroness of New Orleans and Louisiana, Our Lady of Propsycor.
2: In the early 1800s, the French Ursuline sisters experienced a crisis when many of the order left New Orleans and went to Cuba. Mother St. André Madière, one of the seven nuns who remained, appealed to her cousin, Mother St. Michelle Gensoul, an Ursuline in France who was running a flourishing boarding school for girls in Montpellier. Fearing for the school, Bishop Fournier refused her request to leave, saying that only the Pope, then a prisoner of Napoleon, could give such a permission. One day, while praying before a statue of the Blessed Mother, she was inspired to say, "O Most Holy Virgin Mary, if you obtain a prompt and favorable answer to my letter, I promise to have you honored in New Orleans under the title of Our Lady of Propsycor." The promise seemed to be pleasing to the Blessed Mother because the letter sent by Mother St. Michelle that left Montpellier on March 19, 1809, received a reply from Rome dated April 28, 1809. The letter of the Holy Father praised her generosity and faith and approved her departure. Thus, the answer was both prompt and favorable. Bishop Fournier, surprised at the outcome, asked to bless the statue which Mother St. Michelle was having sculptured. Mother St. Michelle arrived in New Orleans with a statue of Our Lady of Propsycor on December 31, 1810, with several postulants. The statue was placed in the monastery chapel of the old Ursuline convent on Chartres Street in the French Quarter. In 1895, the statue, gilded in gold, was crowned by decree of His Holiness Pope Leo XIII. And in 1928, the Holy See approved and confirmed the naming of Our Lady of Propsycor as the principal patroness of the city of New Orleans and of the state of Louisiana. Currently, the original statue stands in the central niche over the main altar at the National Shrine of Our Lady of Propsycor on State Street in New Orleans.
0: We claim to have the oldest continuously operating cathedral in the United States. Baltimore claims to have the oldest cathedral in the United States, but only because Maryland was in the Union before Louisiana. Our building is technically a little bit older. But in 1850, we decided to try to build the bell tower a little bit taller, and a design was submitted by Benjamin Henry Latrobe, who was the architect that designed the Basilica in Baltimore. So there's a neat connection between those two old cathedrals. But in the process of rebuilding this cathedral and renovating it, the sidewalls collapsed and fell in. And so most of what we see now is part of that 1850 renovation that was part of Latrobe's design. But there's a neat connection still between the two old cathedrals because Latrobe built a reception hall. It's a house down Royal Street. And so brides will have their weddings here at the cathedral. And then as the congregation exits the church after the wedding, they'll be handed a handkerchief and there'll be a jazz band and a police escort waiting. And they'll do the second line parade down to the reception at Latrobe's house. So he's very much involved in the life of both of those two old cathedrals.
2: The cathedral has a number of significant pieces that attest to its history and importance in the life of this church and the community at large.
0: There's a crucifix that was a gift from the King of Spain that was given when the church opened in 1793 after the fire in the late 1780s. A gentleman had made an arrangement with the king, I'll give up the money to build the new cathedral after the fire if in exchange for a title like Duke or Count or something like this. And so the king thought that was an excellent deal. And so when the church was completed, he sent an old crucifix which still hangs on our walls today. The baptismal font predates the church that burned in that fire in 1788. And so it's a great relic of this Catholic culture. Just generation after generation of New Orleanian has been baptized in that one baptismal font that survived through the centuries here in this cathedral.

The mural on the back wall depicts St. Louis the Ninth, King of France, the patron of this diocese and this particular cathedral. And he's announcing the Seventh Crusades to make the Holy Land safe for Christian pilgrims and to keep the Islamic advance at bay. He's also famous for recovering the relic of the Crown of Thorns. And so he's depicted up there with the Crown of Thorns being held because he recovered that relic. There's also a great mural over on the ceiling that depicts the image of heaven. The Catholic mystics talk about the beatific vision where the evangelists and the saints and the angels are gathered around looking upon the face of God the Father, God the Son, and God the Holy Spirit. And in that painting, there's angels on the outside opening a window of the window of the ceiling and the window into heaven. And we see that same image of what's going on in heaven. And it's a mirror image of what happens right below it on the altar during Mass as the priest holds up the consecrated body and blood of Christ and says, "This is the Lamb of God who takes away the sins of the world." We too, in the congregation at Mass, are looking upon the face of God the Father, God the Son, and God the Holy Spirit, just as is happening in heaven. And so that artwork is a great reminder that the Mass is about that spiritual reality and not just about the boring homily or the bad music. It's got a much deeper and more important purpose.

Right, it's a cathedral because in Latin, cathedra means chair or seat, and so this is the seat of the archdiocese. We talk in government terms about the county seats. Well, this is the seat of the archdiocese. And it's important because the Catholic faith is the apostolic faith that was handed on from the apostles. And so the original apostles learned the faith firsthand from Christ, and then as they were martyred and as the church was growing, they literally handed on the faith, ordaining the next apostles, the next bishops in this unbroken chain, so on and so forth, down to Archbishop Eamon, who is today our local apostle in both place but also in time. And so the cathedral is not so much a testament to him, it's a testament to the apostolic faith, this tradition, this faith that's been preached and handed down from the original apostles. And so that's the significance of the cathedral. One of the perks of being a bishop or an archbishop is you can be buried in your cathedral. And so we have about a dozen bishops and archbishops buried in the sanctuary, the last being Archbishop Francis Schulte, who passed away just earlier this year, and also Archbishop Hannon, Philip Hannon, died about 4 years ago. And they're all buried in the sanctuary. And then in the main part of the church, there's more than 100 different people buried. They are priests and governors and just regular lay people who lived in the city in the early years of the city. We have excellent sacramental records to know who had their funerals here and who was buried here. But in the 1850 renovation, we forgot to keep track of who's buried in which spot. And so not until the resurrection of the dead, when everyone rises from their graves with their resurrected body, will we know who is where. But hopefully we'll have someone here with a clipboard to take good notes for the future. But it's another one of these great Catholic, Catholic mysteries that were part of the body of Christ, and that the communion of saints go on before us and are still with us even today. And we continue to pray for the repose of the souls of the people buried here, and we hope that those who are in heaven are interceding on our behalf.

Sure. Like many churches, there was a movement in the 20th century to undecorate and tone things down. Part of that is probably the modern aesthetic of simplicity and clean lines. And there may have been some theological thought that if we tone down the decor, people will feel more at ease and more comfortable and have a better experience of prayer. But people have not come rushing back into churches in recent years as a result of those changes. So the pendulum has swung back the other way, and we've made an effort to restore some of the old beauty to the cathedral. And so within the last 10 years, we found woodworkers in California who could recreate the pulpits and the cathedra and restore it to some of its old glory. The statues of St. Peter and St. Paul were in an attic at the convent just down the street, and Monsignor Kern, the former rector of the cathedral, found the statues and saw his old pictures and knew that they belonged in the cathedral. And he had the maintenance men haul them down the street and put them up in place like we see them now. But he noticed that the maintenance men did not put them up according to history. He had them reversed. And so the poor maintenance men had to come back into the church, take the statues down, and reverse them. But when St. Peter is on the other side, his out

outstretched arm is between his face and the congregation. He sort of looks like a zombie up there. And this bothered Archbishop Amond to no end when he was installed and asked Monsignor Kern to please flip him the other way. But the Monsignor said, no, we're going to be historically accurate like my old pictures. And then Monsignor Kern passed away, and about 2 days later, the statues were flipped to meet the Archbishop's wishes. So they're now more aesthetically pleasing, if not historically accurate.

The windows on the ground floor depict the life of St. Louis, King of France, the patron of the cathedral and the archdiocese. And they were done for the 1938 Eucharistic Congress that was held in New Orleans and drew people from all over the country to our city. And they wanted to freshen up the church and make it a little more beautiful. And that was part of that decoration process. They depict particularly his interest in caring for the poor and the least of his subjects. And he has a beautiful letter in the Office of Readings to his son about how to be a good ruler, a good king, and a good leader to help care for the least of your kingdom. He's a great Catholic example, a great Catholic saint. Yes, St. Louis Cathedral is the centerpiece of the skyline of New Orleans. You would start with the cathedral, maybe add the Superdome and then the bridge over the Mississippi River. But anybody, Catholic or not, would start with the cathedral. It's just the icon, the symbol of the city. And it was particularly important after Hurricane Katrina to Archbishop Hughes to have the cathedral reopen quickly as a sign that to those who had been dispersed by the storm that the city would be rebuilt, and it was already open with the cathedral open, and that the church was going to lead the way in this process. But civic events, cultural events, they're all held here at the cathedral. New Orleanians of every faith and stripe count the cathedral as their spiritual home and the home of New Orleans, and fittingly so since the city was founded here on this spot.

St. Anthony's Garden behind the cathedral was destroyed in Hurricane Katrina, but replanted using the firm that does the Garden of Versailles in Paris to recreate the original French garden that would have been there at one time. There's a statue in the garden of Jesus with his arms outstretched. And in the storm, when the trees fell over, they just knocked off some of the fingers of the statue. And Archbishop Hannon was the retired archbishop at the time, had been in the 82nd Airborne in World War II and met up with his old unit who had been sent to New Orleans to restore order after the storm and had them clean up the garden and call out the trees that had been toppled over. And they found the broken fingers from that statue and presented them to the archdiocese. And the diocese said, we're going to leave the statue broken as a sign that we are in recovery mode, that we are a broken archdiocese until that recovery is complete. And so just this past August, for the 10-year anniversary of Hurricane Katrina, the fingers were restored to say that if we are not yet fully healed, we have come a long way and it's time to start moving on. And so the statue now has all of the fingers in place to give the full blessing over the French Quarter and the city. There's also a few burial spots in the back garden. One is home to Bishop Nicholas D'Antonio, who was a missionary bishop to Honduras. And in the 70s, the communists put a bounty on his head. And so he had to flee his diocese. And Archbishop Hannon welcomed him to come to New Orleans, where he served out the rest of his ministry. But since he wasn't technically a bishop for the Archdiocese of New Orleans, he's not buried in the cathedral. He's outside in the garden.

0: The cathedral, located on Pierre Antoine Alley in the heart of the French Quarter, is a fully functioning parish. With weekday and weekend masses, it's also, because of its history and importance to the city, a major tourist spot, which sees Catholics and non-Catholics alike stopping by throughout the course of the day to get a glimpse of history, or to attend Mass, or even visit the Sacrament of Reconciliation.
1: There is a faithful and vibrant parish life, but it tends to be pretty small because the cathedral is in the middle of the tourist zone, and so many of our ministries and our masses are filled with visitors, with tourists who have come to New Orleans and stop here to worship. And it's also located here in the heart of the French Quarter, which can be chaotic at times. And so it's great to come into the cathedral, and you can almost feel the calm and the refuge from the cacophony that makes the noise outside, and that can be so distracting. And it's a great sign of that refuge in Christ from the noise and distractions of the modern world. It's also great to play host to the visitors who come to the cathedral as a tourist stop. They come in here because it's air-conditioned, it's free, it's quiet, and they see the light on in the confessional and say, you know, all the things I've been doing on Bourbon Street during Mardi Gras or this bachelorette party, maybe I ought to talk to God about that. And the priests and the bishops that hear the confessions here routinely say, we hear these confessions, bless me, Father, for I have sinned. It's been 30 years since my last confession. They say they hear the most beautiful confessions because the church is right in the middle of all of the noise and all of the distractions. And they say, for all of the headaches that comes along with some of those people wandering in and creating noise that distracts from the Mass, it's more than worth it to have the opportunity for them to encounter the grace of God and the sacrament of confession here at this cathedral.
0: The towering center spire of St. Louis Cathedral, with its two complementary smaller spires on each side, and its beautiful facade, which opens up to the pedestrians-only plaza, named after Pope St. John Paul II, has been a favorite subject for painters, photographers, and filmmakers for many years. The view of the cathedral with the statue of Andrew Jackson from Jackson Square is one of the images most associated with the city of New Orleans. And those that use the image of the cathedral for books, photography, or films want to make sure they have got it right.
1: The Disney movie, The Princess and the Frog, was set in New Orleans, and Disney sent a research team to see the city and understand how to draw it. And then they went and edited or animated the movie, and then an editing team came back to make sure they got it all correct. And the editing team noticed that on the Roman numeral 4, it was not drawn the way you and I would do it, with an I and then a V. It's actually four ones. And so the movie was incorrect, and they had to go back and edit it to make it exactly perfect with the four ones for everyone to see exactly what New Orleans looks like.
0: With the busyness of the French Quarter outside its doors, the cathedral is a place of respite, a place where visitors can learn about the faith of its early settlers and the importance of the church in their lives. It continues to be a most important part of the landscape of this city and a reminder of God's work in people's lives.
1: I would like to see the cathedral in particular become the beacon of evangelization. That seems to be the mission of the church in the coming decades. That's our challenge, is to help spread the gospel. The Catholic culture that historically has been a part of our city is a great foundation, but it's not enough to sustain the church. It's not enough to spread the gospel the way it needs to be spread. And so having the cathedral here in the middle of the old city, where so many visitors come through and pass through these doors, it's a wonderful opportunity to spread the good news of Christ to these visitors and help evangelize and begin that process of renewal and restoring that Catholic culture to the way it once was.
2: The church and the cathedral have been an important presence in this great city of New Orleans since the early 1700s, and it remains one of New Orleans' most notable landmarks to this day. Well, we hope you enjoyed our visit here. We want to thank Brandon, Maureen, Father Philip Landry, the rector, and the entire staff for allowing us to film here and for all their help in putting this together. And of course, we want to thank you for traveling along with us and experiencing this beautiful cathedral. For the entire crew, I'm Kevin Nelson. Please join me again next time as we travel to another Catholic destination.

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I'm the host of Live with Passion. 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

0: Hello, my name is Claire McCallan, and I'd like to invite you to join me this week for my show, The Renaissance Room. We'll be speaking with painter Amanda Cortez. I hope you can join us to admire Amanda's beautiful work and hear our conversation about tenacity and perseverance as a young artist.
1: Hello, I'm Bishop Reed, standing in the magnificent Cathedral Basilica of the Assumption in Covington, Kentucky. 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

Hello, I'm Father Anthony Mihalik, host of Living in the Light of Christ, and you're watching Catholic TV, America's Catholic television network.

The Catholic TV Network welcomes and invites you to celebrate the sacred mysteries, listen to God's Word, and in the Holy Eucharist, proclaim the victory of Jesus over death until He comes in glory.

0: It's a joy always to join with all of you. My name is Father Eric Caden. I'm the Director of Vocations here in the Archdiocese of Boston, as well as the pastor here at St. Patrick and Sacred Heart Parishes in Watertown. And as we gather here before this altar, for all of you watching on Catholic television, streaming online, or here in this beautiful chapel, we bring our needs and intentions to our Lord, who hears and who answers them. And so, my brothers and sisters, let us acknowledge our sins, and so prepare ourselves to celebrate the sacred mysteries. You were sent to heal the contrite of heart. Lord, have mercy.
1: Lord, have mercy.
0: You came to call sinners. Christ, have mercy.
1: Christ, have mercy.
0: You are seated at the right hand of the Father to intercede for us. Lord, have mercy.
1: Lord, have mercy.
0: And may Almighty God have mercy on us, forgive us our sins, and bring us to everlasting life.
1: Amen.
0: Let us pray. O God, who will to provide shepherds for your people, pour out in your church a spirit of piety and fortitude to raise up worthy ministers for your altars and make them ardent yet gentle heralds of your gospel. Through our Lord Jesus Christ, your Son, who lives and reigns with you in the unity of the Holy Spirit, God forever and ever.
2: A reading from the first letter of St. Paul to the Corinthians. Brothers and sisters, the Spirit scrutinizes everything, even the depths of God. Among men, who knows what pertains to the man except his spirit that is within? Similarly, no one knows what pertains to God except the Spirit of God. We have not received the spirit of the world, but the Spirit who is from God, so that we may understand the things freely given us by God. And we speak about them not with words taught by human wisdom, but with words taught by the Spirit, describing spiritual realities in spiritual terms. Now the natural man does not accept what pertains to the Spirit of God, for to him it is foolishness, and he cannot understand it, because it is judged spiritually. The one who is spiritual, however, can judge everything, but is not subject to judgment by anyone. For who has known the mind of the Lord so as to counsel him? But we have the mind of Christ. The word of the Lord.
3: Thanks be to God.

0: A reading from the Holy Gospel according to Luke.
1: Glory to you, O Lord.
0: Jesus went down to Capernaum, a town of Galilee. He taught them on the Sabbath, and they were astonished at his teaching, because he spoke with authority. In the synagogue there was a man with a spirit of an unclean demon, and he cried out in a loud voice, "What have you to do with us, Jesus of Nazareth? Have you come to destroy us? I know who you are, the Holy One of God." Jesus rebuked him and said, "Be quiet, come out of him." Then the demon threw the man down in front of them and came out of him without doing him any harm. They were all amazed and said to one another, "What is there about his word? For with authority and power he commands the unclean spirits, and they come out." And news of him spread everywhere in the surrounding region.

So, our first reading from St. Paul's first letter to the Corinthians. The selection we hear from today ends with a remarkable, an extraordinary statement. For who has known the mind of the Lord so as to counsel him? But we have the mind of Christ. St. Paul is quoting the prophet Isaiah with that part, who has known the mind of the Lord so as to counsel him. And 1,000 years prior, Isaiah is pointing out how incomparable, incomparable God is to us, how infinitely distinct and separate God is from his creatures, from each of us. And so it would be outlandish, audacious, outrageous to say and to think that we have access, that we can know the infinite and the divine mind of God. And yet, we hear St. Paul say, but we have the mind of Christ. You know, God is grace and mercy and patience and courage, every virtue. He looks upon all of creation. He looks upon you and me, despite our imperfections and our inadequacies. And he looks upon us with love. And we know this. We know how distinct that is from how we look at the world, look at others, look at ourselves. But St. Paul is telling us not only something remarkable, but something so deeply true, that we, that you, have the mind of Christ. That at the moment of your baptism, you are united to Jesus. You become a beloved son or daughter of God. Your inheritance is everything. That we put on Christ. It's not just a glimpse. It's not just, oh, I can peek in and see how God's mind works, but it becomes yours and mine. And this is amazing, and this happens principally and primarily through God's grace, through his church and the sacraments, where we're changed with every encounter, where we're given new and eternal life and baptism, where we're transformed by mercy and grace and confession, where we receive love himself, Jesus, in the Eucharist, that we're changed again and again and anew so that we can be capable of knowing and loving as Jesus does. And there's no greater dignity, there's no greater adventure in life then each and every day, through every good, every act of love that we do, every suffering and sacrifice that we endure, where we become not merely an imitation, but we become like Jesus. That we make his mind and his heart more and more our own as he changes us. And what a gift and a challenge that there's always more. But that more is not some burden. That more is each day drawing close, following Jesus, being transformed by him, by his grace, so that we can live every day these words of St. Paul, but we have the mind of Christ. As God's children, we turn now with confidence to our Father in heaven, who

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1: Lord, hear our prayer.
0: For all viewers and benefactors of the Catholic TV network, living and deceased, we pray to the Lord.
1: Lord, hear our prayer.
0: For the sick and the suffering, and for their caretakers and families, we pray to the Lord.
1: Lord, hear our prayer.
0: For all our beloved dead and all the dead who have no one to pray for them, we pray to the Lord.
1: Lord, hear our prayer.
2: And we pray too and always for an increase in all vocations in the church, holy matrimony, religious life, and especially that of the diocesan priesthood here in Boston. We pray to the Lord.
3: Lord, hear our prayer.
2: Father in heaven, we come to you this day with gratitude and joy in our hearts that you know us, you long for us, you heal us, you make us lovers of you. Hear and answer our prayers according to your will and for our good and our salvation through Christ our Lord.

0: pray, brothers and sisters, that my sacrifice and yours may be acceptable to God, the Almighty Father.
1: Accept the sacrifice at your hands for the praise and the glory of his name, for our good and the good of all his holy church.
0: Look kindly, we pray, O Lord, in the prayers and offerings of your people, that the stewards of your mysteries may grow in number and persevere always in your love, through Christ our Lord.
1: Amen.
0: The Lord.

0: Let us give thanks to the Lord our God.
1: It is right and just.
0: It is truly right and just, our duty and our salvation, always and everywhere to give you thanks, Lord, Holy Father, Almighty and Eternal God. For just as through your beloved Son, you created the human race, so also through him, with great goodness, you formed it anew. And so it is right that all your creatures serve you, all the redeemed praise you, and all your saints with one heart bless you. Therefore, we too extol you with all the angels, as in joyful celebration we

enter your name. Therefore, Lord, we humbly implore you, by this same Spirit, graciously make holy these gifts we have brought to you for consecration, that they may become for us the body and blood of your Son, our Lord Jesus Christ, at whose command we celebrate these mysteries. For on the night he was betrayed, he himself took bread, and giving you thanks, he said the blessing, broke the bread and gave it to his disciples, saying, take this, all of you, and eat of it, for this is my body, which will be given up for you.

You are indeed holy, O Lord, and all you have created rightly gives you praise. For through your Son, our Lord Jesus Christ, by the power and working of the Holy Spirit, you give life to all things and make them holy. And you never cease to gather a people to yourself, so that from the rising of the sun to its setting, a pure sacrifice may be offered

In a similar way, when supper was ended, he took the chalice and giving you thanks, he said the blessing and gave the chalice to his disciples, saying, take this, all of you, and drink from it. For this is the chalice of my blood, the blood of the new and eternal covenant, which will be poured out for you and for many for the forgiveness of sins. Do this

0: Therefore, O Lord, as we celebrate the memorial of the saving passion of your Son, his wondrous resurrection and ascension into heaven, and as we look forward to his second coming, we offer you in thanksgiving this holy and living sacrifice. Look, we pray upon the oblation of your church and recognizing the sacrificial victim, by whose death you will to reconcile us to yourself. Grant that we who are nourished by the body and blood of your Son and filled with his Holy Spirit may become one body, one spirit in Christ. May he make of us an eternal offering to you, so that we may obtain an inheritance with your elect, especially with the most blessed Virgin Mary, Mother of God, with blessed Joseph, her spouse, with your blessed apostles and glorious martyrs, with St. Patrick, and with all the saints on whose constant intercession in your presence we rely for unfailing help. May the sacrifice of our reconciliation, we pray, O Lord, advance the peace and salvation of all the world. Be pleased to confirm in faith and charity your pilgrim church on earth, with your servant Leo, our Pope, and Richard, our Bishop, the order of bishops, all the clergy, and the entire people you've gained for your own. Listen graciously to the prayers of this family whom you have summoned before you. In your compassion, O merciful Father, gather to yourself all your children scattered throughout the world. To our departed brothers and sisters and to all who are pleasing to you at their passing from this life, give kind admittance to your kingdom. There we hope to enjoy forever the fullness of your glory. Through Christ our Lord, through whom you bestow on the world all that is good. Through him and with him and in him, O God, almighty Father, in the unity of the Holy Spirit, all glory and honor is yours forever and ever.
1: Amen.
0: At the Savior's command, informed by divine teaching, we dare to say, Pater Noster, qui es in caelis, sanctificetur nomen tuum, adveniat regnum tuum, fiat voluntas tua,

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0: Lord Jesus Christ, who said to your apostles, peace I leave you, my peace I give you. 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
1: Amen.
0: The peace of the Lord be with you always.
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0: Renewed with the bread of the heavenly table, we entreat you, O Lord, that through the sacrament of charity, the seeds you sow with great abundance in the field of your church may come to maturity, so that many may make it their choice in life to serve you and their brothers and sisters, through Christ our Lord.
1: Amen.
0: The Lord be with you.
1: And with your spirit.
0: And may Almighty God bless you, the Father and the Son.

We have worshiped God, the Father, the Son, and the Holy Spirit. 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

Saint Michael the Archangel, defend us in battle. Be our protection against the wickedness and snares of the devil. May God rebuke him, we humbly pray. And do thou, O Prince of the Heavenly Host, by the power of God, cast into hell Satan and all the evil spirits who prowl through the world seeking the ruin of souls. Amen.

I am Bishop Reed, standing on the island of Oahu in Hawaii, and you're watching Catholic TV, which really is America's Catholic television network.

Thank you for joining me in praying the Holy Rosary today, and we will meditate upon the sorrowful mysteries here in the St. Thomas More Chapel of the Relics at the Cathedral of St. Mary of the Immaculate Conception, the Mother Church of the Diocese of Peoria. This chapel, among other things, houses a vast treasury of relics, everything from the True Cross to those of the Apostles, relics from the Nativity in Bethlehem, and some contemporary saints such as St. Andre Bessette, St. Padre Pio, St. Teresa, Mother Teresa, just to name a few. And beautiful windows designed by Wilbur H. Burnham of Boston, depicting St. Thomas More himself along with St. John Fisher, Blessed Oliver Plunkett. And just behind the altar, an original painting from the 19th century of the Crucifixion, one of the treasures, one of the many treasures here at St. Mary Cathedral in Peoria. And so, let's begin our prayer in the name of the Father and of the Son and of the Holy Spirit. Amen. I believe in God, the Father Almighty, creator of heaven and earth, and in Jesus Christ, his only Son, our Lord, who was conceived by the Holy Spirit, born of the Virgin Mary, suffered under Pontius Pilate, was crucified, died, and was buried. He descended into hell. On the third day, he rose again from the dead. He ascended into heaven and is seated at the right hand of God, the Father Almighty. From there, he will come to judge the living and the dead. I believe in the Holy Spirit, the Holy Catholic Church, the communion of saints, the forgiveness of sins, the resurrection of the body, and life everlasting. Amen. Our Father, who art in heaven, hallowed be thy name. Thy kingdom come, thy will be done on earth as it is in heaven. Give us this day our daily bread, and forgive us our trespasses as we forgive those who trespass against us. And lead us not into temptation, but deliver us from evil. Amen. Hail Mary, full of grace, the Lord is with thee. Blessed art thou among women, and blessed is the fruit of thy womb, Jesus. Holy Mary, Mother of God, pray for us sinners, now and at the hour of our death. Amen. Hail Mary, full of grace, the Lord is with thee. Blessed art thou among women, and blessed is the fruit of thy womb, Jesus. Holy Mary, Mother of God, pray for us sinners, now and at the hour of our death. Amen. Hail Mary, full of grace, the Lord is with thee. Blessed art thou among women, and blessed is the fruit of thy womb, Jesus. Holy Mary, Mother of God, pray for us sinners, now and at the hour of our death. Amen. Glory be to the Father, and to the Son, and to the Holy Spirit, as it was in the beginning, is now, and ever shall be, world without end. Amen. O my Jesus, forgive us our sins. Save us from the fires of hell. Lead all souls into heaven, especially those who are in most need of thy mercy. The first sorrowful mystery, the agony in the garden. The agony in the garden is not a triumph of the plans and schemes of betrayers and enemies, but it was permitted by divine decree. This is your hour, our Lord said to his enemies. Evil has its hour, but God has his day. Join me now in meditating upon this first sorrowful mystery as we pray together. Our Father, who art in heaven, hallowed be thy name. Thy kingdom come, thy will be done on earth as it is in heaven. Give us this day our daily bread, and forgive us our trespasses as we forgive those who trespass against us. And lead us not into temptation, but deliver us from evil. Amen. Hail Mary, full of grace, the Lord is with thee. Blessed art thou among women, and blessed is the fruit of thy womb, Jesus. Holy Mary, Mother of God, pray for us sinners, now and at the hour of our death. Amen. Hail Mary, full of grace, the Lord is with thee. Blessed art thou among women, and blessed is the fruit of thy womb, Jesus. Holy Mary, Mother of God, pray for us sinners, now and at the hour of our death. Amen. Hail Mary, full of grace, the Lord is with thee. Blessed art thou among women, and blessed is the fruit of thy womb, Jesus. Holy Mary, Mother of God, pray for us sinners,
now and at the hour of our death. Amen. Hail Mary, full of grace, the Lord is with thee. Blessed art thou among women, and blessed is the fruit of thy womb, Jesus. Holy Mary, Mother of God, pray for us sinners, now and at the hour of our death. Amen. Hail Mary, full of grace, the Lord is with thee. Blessed art thou among women, and blessed is the fruit of thy womb, Jesus. Holy Mary, Mother of God, pray for us sinners, now and at the hour of our death. Amen. Hail Mary, full of grace, the Lord is with thee. Blessed art thou among women, and blessed is the fruit of thy womb, Jesus. Holy Mary, Mother of God, pray for us sinners, now and at the hour of our death. Amen. Hail Mary, full of grace, the Lord is with thee. Blessed art thou among women, and blessed is the fruit of thy womb, Jesus. Holy Mary, Mother of God, pray for us sinners, now and at the hour of our death. Amen. Hail Mary, full of grace, the Lord is with thee. Blessed art thou among women, and blessed is the fruit of thy womb, Jesus. Holy Mary, Mother of God, pray for us sinners, now and at the hour of our death. Amen. Hail Mary, full of grace, the Lord is with thee. Blessed art thou among women, and blessed is the fruit of thy womb, Jesus. Holy Mary, Mother of God, pray for us sinners, now and at the hour of our death. Amen. Hail Mary, full of grace, the Lord is with thee. Blessed art thou among women, and blessed is the fruit of thy womb, Jesus. Holy Mary, Mother of God, pray for us sinners, now and at the hour of our death. Amen. Glory be to the Father, and to the Son, and to the Holy Spirit, as it was in the beginning, is now, and ever shall be, world without end. Amen. O my Jesus, forgive us our sins. Save us from the fires of hell. Lead all souls into heaven, especially those who are in most need of thy mercy. The second sorrowful mystery, the scourging at the pillar. How many strokes Jesus received, no one knows. The prophet foretold that he would be so scourged that the bones of his body would be numbered. We are saved by the stars and stripes, not those of a flag, but namely by the stars and stripes of Christ, by whose stars we are illuminated, by whose stripes we have been healed. Join me now in meditating upon this second of the sorrowful mysteries as we pray. Our Father, who art in heaven, hallowed be thy name. Thy kingdom come, thy will be done on earth as it is in heaven. Give us this day our daily bread, and forgive us our trespasses as we forgive those who trespass against us. And lead us not into temptation, but deliver us from evil. Amen. Hail Mary, full of grace, the Lord is with thee. Blessed art thou among women, and blessed is the fruit of thy womb, Jesus. Holy Mary, Mother of God, pray for us sinners, now and at the hour of our death. Amen. Hail Mary, full of grace, the Lord is with thee. Blessed art thou among women, and blessed is the fruit of thy womb, Jesus. Holy Mary, Mother of God, pray for us sinners, now and at the hour of our death. Amen. Hail Mary, full of grace, the Lord is with thee. Blessed art thou among women, and blessed is the fruit of thy womb, Jesus. Holy Mary, Mother of God, pray for us sinners, now and at the hour of our death. Amen. Hail Mary, full of grace, the Lord is with thee. Blessed art thou among women, and blessed is the fruit of thy womb, Jesus. Holy Mary, Mother of God, pray for us sinners, now and at the hour of our death. Amen. Hail Mary, full of grace, the Lord is with thee. Blessed art thou among women, and blessed is the fruit of thy womb, Jesus. Holy Mary, Mother of God, pray for us sinners, now and at the hour of our death. Amen. Hail Mary, full of grace, the Lord is with thee. Blessed art thou among women, and blessed is the fruit of thy womb, Jesus. Holy Mary, Mother of God, pray for us sinners, now and at the hour of our death. Amen. Hail Mary, full of grace, the Lord is with thee. Blessed art thou among women, and blessed is the fruit of thy womb, Jesus. Holy Mary, Mother of God, pray for us sinners, now and at the hour of our death. Amen. Hail Mary, full of grace, the Lord is with thee. Blessed art thou among women, and blessed is the fruit of thy womb, Jesus. Holy Mary, Mother of God, pray for us sinners,
now and at the hour of our death. Amen. Hail Mary, full of grace, the Lord is with thee. Blessed art thou among women, and blessed is the fruit of thy womb, Jesus. Holy Mary, Mother of God, pray for us sinners, now and at the hour of our death. Amen. Hail Mary, full of grace, the Lord is with thee. Blessed art thou among women, and blessed is the fruit of thy womb, Jesus. Holy Mary, Mother of God, pray for us sinners, now and at the hour of our death. Amen. Glory be to the Father, and to the Son, and to the Holy Spirit, as it was in the beginning, is now, and ever shall be, world without end. Amen. O my Jesus, forgive us our sins. Save us from the fires of hell. Lead all souls into heaven, especially those who are in most need of thy mercy. The third sorrowful mystery, the crowning with thorns. As the scourging was the reparation for the sins of the flesh, so the crowning with thorns was the atonement for the sins of the mind, for those who wish there were no God, for the doubters whose evil lives becloud their thinking, for the egotists who are centered on themselves. Join me now in meditating on this third mystery of the sorrowful mysteries of the Holy Rosary as together we pray. Our Father, who art in heaven, hallowed be thy name. Thy kingdom come. Thy will be done on earth as it is in heaven. Give us this day our daily bread, and forgive us our trespasses as we forgive those who trespass against us. And lead us not into temptation, but deliver us from evil. Amen. Hail Mary, full of grace, the Lord is with thee. Blessed art thou among women, and blessed is the fruit of thy womb, Jesus. Holy Mary, Mother of God, pray for us sinners, now and at the hour of our death. Amen. Hail Mary, full of grace, the Lord is with thee. Blessed art thou among women, and blessed is the fruit of thy womb, Jesus. Holy Mary, Mother of God, pray for us sinners, now and at the hour of our death. Amen. Hail Mary, full of grace, the Lord is with thee. Blessed art thou among women, and blessed is the fruit of thy womb, Jesus. Holy Mary, Mother of God, pray for us sinners, now and at the hour of our death. Amen. Hail Mary, full of grace, the Lord is with thee. Blessed art thou among women, and blessed is the fruit of thy womb, Jesus. Holy Mary, Mother of God, pray for us sinners, now and at the hour of our death. Amen. Hail Mary, full of grace, the Lord is with thee. Blessed art thou.

among women, and blessed is the fruit of thy womb, Jesus. Holy Mary, Mother of God, pray for us sinners, now and at the hour of our death. Amen. Hail Mary, full of grace, the Lord is with thee. Blessed art thou among women, and blessed is the fruit of thy womb, Jesus. Holy Mary, Mother of God, pray for us sinners, now and at the hour of our death. Amen. Hail Mary, full of grace, the Lord is with thee. Blessed art thou among women, and blessed is the fruit of thy womb, Jesus. Holy Mary, Mother of God, pray for us sinners, now and at the hour of our death. Amen. Hail Mary, full of grace, the Lord is with thee. Blessed art thou among women, and blessed is the fruit of thy womb, Jesus. Holy Mary, Mother of God, pray for us sinners, now and at the hour of our death. Amen. Hail Mary, full of grace, the Lord is with thee. Blessed art thou among women, and blessed is the fruit of thy womb, Jesus. Holy Mary, Mother of God, pray for us sinners, now and at the hour of our death. Amen. Hail Mary, full of grace, the Lord is with thee. Blessed art thou among women, and blessed is the fruit of thy womb, Jesus. Holy Mary, Mother of God, pray for us sinners, now and at the hour of our death. Amen. Hail Mary, full of grace, the Lord is with thee. Blessed art thou among women, and blessed is the fruit of thy womb, Jesus. Holy Mary, Mother of God, pray for us sinners, now and at the hour of our death. Amen. Glory be to the Father, and to the Son, and to the Holy Spirit, as it was in the beginning, is now, and ever shall be, world without end. Amen. O my Jesus, forgive us our sins. Save us from the fires of hell. Lead all souls into heaven, especially those who are in most need of thy mercy. The fourth sorrowful mystery, the carrying of the cross. Any cross would be easy to bear if we could only tailor it to fit ourselves. Our Lord's cross was not made by him, but for him. Crosses and burdens are thrust upon us. It is our acceptance of them that makes them personal. Join me in meditating upon this mystery, the carrying of the cross by our Lord Jesus, as we pray in the words he taught us. Our Father, who art in heaven, hallowed be thy name. Thy kingdom come, thy will be done on earth as it is in heaven. Give us this day our daily bread, and forgive us our trespasses as we forgive those who trespass against us. And lead us not into temptation, but deliver us from evil. Amen. Hail Mary, full of grace, the Lord is with thee. Blessed art thou among women, and blessed is the fruit of thy womb, Jesus. Holy Mary, Mother of God, pray for us sinners, now and at the hour of our death. Amen. Hail Mary, full of grace, the Lord is with thee. Blessed art thou among women, and blessed is the fruit of thy womb, Jesus. Holy Mary, Mother of God, pray for us sinners, now and at the hour of our death. Amen. Hail Mary, full of grace, the Lord is with thee. Blessed art thou among women, and blessed is the fruit of thy womb, Jesus. Holy Mary, Mother of God, pray for us sinners, now and at the hour of our death. Amen. Hail Mary, full of grace, the Lord is with thee. Blessed art thou among women, and blessed is the fruit of thy womb, Jesus. Holy Mary, Mother of God, pray for us sinners, now and at the hour of our death. Amen. Hail Mary, full of grace, the Lord is with thee. Blessed art thou among women, and blessed is the fruit of thy womb, Jesus. Holy Mary, Mother of God, pray for us sinners, now and at the hour of our death. Amen. Hail Mary, full of grace, the Lord is with thee. Blessed art thou among women, and blessed is the fruit of thy womb, Jesus. Holy Mary, Mother of God, pray for us sinners, now and at the hour of our death. Amen. Hail Mary, full of grace, the Lord is with thee. Blessed art thou among women, and blessed is the fruit of thy womb, Jesus. Holy Mary, Mother of God, pray for us sinners, now and at the hour of our death. Amen. Hail Mary, full of grace, the Lord is with thee. Blessed art thou among women, and blessed is the fruit of thy womb, Jesus. Holy Mary, Mother of God, pray for us sinners, now and at the hour of our death. Amen. Hail Mary, full of grace, the Lord is with thee. Blessed art thou among women, and blessed is the fruit of thy womb, Jesus.
Holy Mary, Mother of God, pray for us sinners, now and at the hour of our death. Amen. Hail Mary, full of grace, the Lord is with thee. Blessed art thou among women, and blessed is the fruit of thy womb, Jesus. Holy Mary, Mother of God, pray for us sinners, now and at the hour of our death. Amen. Glory be to the Father, and to the Son, and to the Holy Spirit, as it was in the beginning, is now, and ever shall be, world without end. Amen. O my Jesus, forgive us our sins. Save us from the fires of hell. Lead all souls into heaven, especially those who are in most need of thy mercy. The fifth and the final of the sorrowful mysteries, the crucifixion, as depicted here behind me and behind the altar in this original 19th century oil painting, representing this mystery upon which we conclude our prayer today. The cross reveals that unless there is a Good Friday in our lives, there can be no Easter Sunday. Unless there is a crown of thorns, there will never be a halo of light. Unless there is a scourged body, there will never be a glorified one. Death to the lower self is the condition of resurrection to the higher self. Join me in meditating upon the cross, the death of Jesus, his crucifixion for our sake as we pray. Our Father who art in heaven, hallowed be thy name. Thy kingdom come, thy will be done on earth as it is in heaven. Give us this day our daily bread, and forgive us our trespasses as we forgive those who trespass against us. And lead us not into temptation, but deliver us from evil. Amen. Hail Mary, full of grace, the Lord is with thee. Blessed art thou among women, and blessed is the fruit of thy womb, Jesus. Holy Mary, Mother of God, pray for us sinners, now and at the hour of our death. Amen. Hail Mary, full of grace, the Lord is with thee. Blessed art thou among women, and blessed is the fruit of thy womb, Jesus. Holy Mary, Mother of God, pray for us sinners, now and at the hour of our death. Amen. Hail Mary, full of grace, the Lord is with thee. Blessed art thou among women, and blessed is the fruit of thy womb, Jesus. Holy Mary, Mother of God, pray for us sinners, now and at the hour of our death. Amen. Hail Mary, full of grace, the Lord is with thee. Blessed art thou among women, and blessed is the fruit of thy womb, Jesus. Holy Mary, Mother of God, pray for us sinners, now and at the hour of our death. Amen. Hail Mary, full of grace, the Lord is with thee. Blessed art thou among women, and blessed is the fruit of thy womb, Jesus. Holy Mary, Mother of God, pray for us sinners, now and at the hour of our death. Amen. Hail Mary, full of grace, the Lord is with thee. Blessed art thou among women, and blessed is the fruit of thy womb, Jesus. Holy Mary, Mother of God, pray for us sinners, now and at the hour of our death. Amen. Hail Mary, full of grace, the Lord is with thee. Blessed art thou among women, and blessed is the fruit of thy womb, Jesus. Holy Mary, Mother of God, pray for us sinners, now and at the hour of our death. Amen. Hail Mary, full of grace, the Lord is with thee. Blessed art thou among women, and blessed is the fruit of thy womb, Jesus. Holy Mary, Mother of God, pray for us sinners, now and at the hour of our death. Amen. Hail Mary, full of grace, the Lord is with thee. Blessed art thou among women, and blessed is the fruit of thy womb, Jesus. Holy Mary, Mother of God, pray for us sinners, now and at the hour of our death. Amen. Hail Mary, full of grace, the Lord is with thee. Blessed art thou among women, and blessed is the fruit of thy womb, Jesus. Holy Mary, Mother of God, pray for us sinners, now and at the hour of our death. Amen. Glory be to the Father, and to the Son, and to the Holy Spirit, as it was in the beginning, is now, and ever shall be, world without end. Amen. O my Jesus, forgive us our sins, save us from the fires of hell, lead all souls into heaven, especially those in most need of thy mercy. Hail, Holy Queen, Mother of Mercy, our life, our sweetness, and our hope. To thee do we cry, poor banished children of Eve. To thee do we send up our sighs, mourning and weeping in this valley of tears.
Turn then, O most gracious advocate, thine eyes of mercy toward us.

us, and after this, our exile, show unto us the blessed fruit of thy womb, Jesus. O clement, O loving, O sweet Virgin Mary, pray for us, O Holy Mother of God, that we may be made worthy of the promises of Christ. Let us pray. O God, whose only begotten Son, by whose life, death, and resurrection has purchased for us the rewards of eternal life, grant, we beseech you, that by meditating on these sorrowful mysteries of the Most Holy Rosary of the Blessed Virgin Mary, that we may both imitate what they contain and obtain what they promise, through the same Christ our Lord. Amen. May the souls of the faithful departed, through the mercy of God, rest in peace. Holy Mother, with thy loving child, thy blessing give to us this day, in the name of the Father, and of the Son, and of the Holy Spirit. Amen. Well, thank you for joining me in meditating on the sorrowful mysteries of the Most Holy Rosary of the Blessed Virgin Mary here in the St. Thomas More Chapel, the Chapel of the Relics at the Cathedral of St. Mary of the Immaculate Conception in Peoria. It's been a great delight to pray with you here in this holy place where men and women, young and old, are baptized into the death of Jesus, that they might have the hope of rising with him. May you have that same hope strengthened within you because of the suffering, the passion, and the death of Jesus upon which we have meditated today.

0: Lord, make me an instrument of your peace. Where there is hatred, let me sow love. Where there is injury, pardon. Where there is doubt, faith. Where there is despair, hope. Where there is darkness, light. And where there is sadness, joy. O Divine Master, grant that I may not so much seek to be consoled as to console, to be understood as to understand, to be loved as to love. For it is in giving that we receive. It is in pardoning that we are pardoned. And it's in dying that we are born to eternal life. Amen.
1: A favorite prayer of mine has always been, what return can I make to the Lord for all the good he's done for me? The cup of salvation I take up, I call upon the name of the Lord. Hello everyone, I'm Father Dan O'Connell, host of Catholic TV's We've Got to Talk, inviting you to this year's telethon, September 18th and 19th. We will be calling upon your name, asking you to continue to support us as we support all of those that turn to Catholic TV to hear his voice and listen for his direction and love. 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
4: Hey, everyone, I'm Jay Patton. I want to invite you to join us on Wednesday for This Is a Day, because you're going to enjoy it. Father Matthias Sasko will join us, and he's going to tell us about St. Maximilian Kolbe, who was just unbelievable. His story is unbelievable. 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

0: I'm Sonia Corbett, Catholic Evangelista. I hope you'll join me this week for Evangelista Bible Study, where we'll be looking at the Old Testament tabernacle as a dwelling place for God.
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2: Yeah! Hello, dear friends, and welcome to our program, Living in the Light of Christ. I'm Father Anthony Mihalik, a Redemptorist priest, and we're coming to you from our Redemptorist retreat house of San Alfonso, located on the beautiful shore of the Atlantic in Long Branch, New Jersey. Each morning, we are blessed with the light of the sun rising slowly from the far horizon on the ocean. How beautiful is the serenity and peace that comes with the light of each morning. And we humbly give our grateful thanks to God for the gift of another day. Here, we find a place to step away from the noise and the busyness of the world. Here, we find a place of serenity and peace, a place to commune with God, a singular place of holy ground. In this series, we invite you to enter into a place of stillness and inner peace. We invite you to an inner silence that allows the voice of Christ Jesus to speak from a place deep within. We invite you now to enter into a brief time of retreat, a time of intimacy with the person of Christ Jesus, who calls us all to live each new day in the radiance of His light, His peace, and His love. In the tender compassion of our God, the dawn from on high shall break upon us to shine on those who dwell in darkness and the shadow of death, and to guide our feet into the way of peace.

This is a reading from St. Paul's letter to the Ephesians. Blessed be the God and Father of our Lord Jesus Christ, who has blessed us in Christ with every spiritual blessing in the heavens, as he chose us in him before the foundation of the world to be holy and without blemish before him. In love, he destined us for adoption to himself through Jesus Christ, in accord with the favor of his will, for the praise of the glory of his grace that he granted us in the Beloved. In him we have redemption by his blood, the forgiveness of transgressions, in accord with the riches of his grace that he lavished upon us. In all wisdom and insight, he has made known to us the mystery of his will, in accord with his favor that he set forth in him as a plan for the fullness of time, to sum up all things in Christ, in heaven and on earth. In him we were also chosen, destined in accord with the purpose of the one who accomplishes all things according to the intention of his will, so that we might exist for the praise of his glory, we who first hoped in Christ.

We live in a world that has allowed itself to become very confused. It's a world where, sadly, there is much darkness. It is a world that all too often seeks to eliminate God, seeks to deny the existence of an absolute truth, seeks to deny the reality of a transcendent power that lovingly places within us a moral code, a conscience that is able to distinguish right from wrong, an inner core that calls us to the fullness of being, that calls us into the light, in opposition to the pull of evil and the darkness in which evil exists. As followers of Christ, who humbly desire authentic union with God in and through Jesus Christ, we often find ourselves immersed in what might be described as a foreign land. There is a reason we understand ourselves as pilgrims on a journey, for we know that this world it's not our final home, but it is a gift to us from God, our Creator, our Father. It is that place wherein we journey to God and to our true home. But this journey, this life, this journey bears with it an awesome responsibility. And that is that we live this journey of life on earth in the fullness of faith. The journey of life for a follower of Christ is a journey of faith in Christ and holding fast to all that He has promised to those who believe in Him. In Christ alone, we come to understand the fullness of truth, the truth of God, and the truth of our very selves, the truth of who we are and whose we are. Beloved children of God, we belong to God. We are made for God. Yes, created in the image and the likeness of God. And because of the coming of Christ Jesus, we are destined to live with God for all eternity in the beauty and the radiant joy of heaven. But we are also called to life with God here, in this time, in this life on earth. How too often, though, the realities of this often very dark and wounded world, they begin to dominate our consciousness. And we can so easily allow the darkness, the confusion, the complexities, the chaos, the woundedness of this world to redefine us. They begin to reshape us. When the journey of life ceases to be understood as a journey of faith, in other words, when we forget that we never walk this journey of life alone, why? Because we belong to God. When we forget this divine truth, we lose sight of the truth of self,
and we begin to live with a false sense of self and a false sense of reality. And if we continue to live in this false state of being, we will never experience true peace in this life. We will never experience true peace of mind, the deep peace that is of Christ Jesus alone. All our experiences and all our relationships will be filtered through a false lens, a falsity that will try its best to masquerade as the truth. But to live outside of the light of Christ is to live in a state of falsity. Jesus says, "I am the light of the world, and whoever believes in me will have the light of life." And Jesus tells us very lovingly, very tenderly, "I am the way and the truth and the life." And it is Jesus who says to us again and again, "Come to me. Please come to me, all you who labor and are heavy burdened, and I know you are many, and I will give you rest." To understand ourselves in any other way, other than united to Christ, can only keep us locked in a state of falsity and error, so easily leading us into darkness and confusion. And that darkness and confusion, it gives birth to anxiety, doubt, fears of every kind. And all of this can so easily give rise to an internal sense of hopelessness, a hopelessness that so easily can lead one to the brink of despair. And that is a terrible darkness. Jesus calls us to a true understanding of self. First, that we are and always have been beloved children of God. And we are to call God Abba, loving Father. We are redeemed. Yes, we're redeemed from our fallen state through the coming of Christ, through his passion, his death, and his glorious resurrection. And you know, it could end.

And in this gift, we see the full truth of self. For here we are called, without compromise, to a divine transformation of self, literally a divinization of self, as Christ himself is united intimately with us. The great gift of the Holy Eucharist, the fullness of his divinity, is joined with our humanity. And to say yes to this is to understand the highest truth of self. I am made for God. I belong to God. My destiny is to live forever, enveloped completely in the beauty and the radiance of God. And this intimate union begins here, in this life, in this great sacrament of the Holy Eucharist. When we receive Christ himself as we approach the altar, and when we say amen to Christ in this great sacrament, he doesn't stand at a distance and acknowledge us. He enters within us. He becomes one with us and desires to dispel the darkness that we may be carrying within, and all of us do. How often it is the darkness that holds our minds and our hearts captive. Even a little bit, keeping us from accepting the full truth of who we are. Christ brings us to humbly accept our true identity so that we might live united with him. If we would allow ourselves to be drawn more deeply into this great truth of faith, everything would begin to change. The truth is that only God can fill the emptiness that so often is within us. Unfortunately, the world, with all of its chaos, noise, confusion, and with all of its false gods, in other words, anything and everything that claims our fullest attention, promising every possible good that we must have in order to be truly happy in this life, all of these things of the world, they seek to dominate and control our consciousness. But nothing, apart from God, will bring a true or a lasting peace. Nothing and no one. Only Christ Jesus. We've heard this before, but Saint Augustine has said it so beautifully, and so it bears repeating. Our hearts are restless until they rest in thee, Lord. Our hearts are restless until they surrender themselves to Christ alone. That's who we are. We're made for God. So then let us listen to the voice of Christ, who says once again, come, come to me, all you who labor, and all you who are heavy burdened. Yes, I know who you are. Come to me, and I will give you rest. May we come to him. May we come to the one who says to us, I am the light of the world. And whoever comes to me, whoever follows me, whoever walks with me, whoever lives in me, will never be in darkness, but will have the fullness of the light of life. And may the deep peace of Christ dwell richly within you.

Put on as God's chosen ones, holy and beloved, heartfelt compassion, kindness, humility, gentleness, and patience, bearing with one another and forgiving one another, if one has a grievance against another. As the Lord has forgiven you, so must you also do. And over all these, put on love, that is, the bond of perfection. And let the peace of Christ control your hearts, the peace into which you were also called in one body. And be thankful. Let the word of Christ dwell in you richly, as in all wisdom you teach and admonish one another, singing psalms, hymns, and spiritual songs with gratitude in your hearts to God. And whatever you do, in word or in deed, do everything in the name of the Lord Jesus, giving thanks to God the Father through him. How sad it is to consider that so many in this world struggle greatly with the true sense of identity. Who am I? Why am I here? What is this life all about? How sad it is that so many strive for fulfillment in so many ways, yet cannot attain it. Or once having achieved a desired goal, they find in a rather short time that what they thought would bring them happiness failed to do so. We often find this to be the case in our relationships with one another. There's always that place where the deepest need of the heart is not met, nor can it be met by any person or material thing, because, once again, the truth of who we are demands the eternal. We're made for God. And whether we accept this or not, our hearts are restless until they rest in God. Jesus uses a powerful and a very beautiful analogy in the Gospel of John. Seated at the table of the Last Supper, he says, "I am the vine, and you are the branches." And just as a branch cannot bear fruit on its own unless it remains on the vine, so neither can you unless you remain with me. Again, going back to the very beginning, it is what our first parents tried to do. They tried to produce fruit without remaining on the tree of life. From the beginning, we were grafted to God, but we said, "I do not wish to remain a branch on this tree. I wish to be a tree myself." So they broke themselves away from the tree that was the source of life. They separated from God in their primal disobedience, and instead of becoming a tree, they fell heavily to the ground. A branch that has separated itself from the tree cannot become a tree. It has only one destiny, and that is to fall heavily to the ground, to slowly wither for lack of any source of life or sustenance, and eventually die. So Jesus says to us,

You are not a vine. You are not a source of life unto yourself. But you will find all that you desire in this life if you remain grafted to the vine that is me. In the beginning, God could have left us on the ground to wither and die. But God said, no, they are my precious children. They are lost now, but they belong to me. And so we see in the coming of Christ, the hand of God reaching down and gently lifting from the ground that withered and dying branch that we had become, and gently bringing it back to the tree of life that is God's very self. Only in Christ will we find the truth of self. And this is why it is only in Christ that true happiness and true peace in this life can be found. You know, there are many, many who feel that to follow Christ, to say yes to Him, to being His disciple, is simply going to lead to the inevitable cross of suffering. They believe that to follow Christ is to abandon all that is most pleasurable in this life. The truth is that to follow Christ in all things is to find the greatest source of happiness in this life. It is not the plan of God to have us suffer in this life. All suffering has come to us as a result of our own doing. Christ is saying to us, whatever your crosses may be, whatever crosses you may have to bear in this life, bring them to me. He says, take up your cross, whatever it is, and follow me. In other words, come to me and unite your sorrows and your sufferings to mine. Unite your cross to my cross and allow your sufferings or trials, whatever they are, allow them to be redemptive. As people of faith, we know that if we do this, the burden of suffering in this world does become much lighter. Jesus does not impose suffering on us, for he has come to lift the burden of suffering from us. And he asks us to do the same for one another. Here is the truth of God, who is love. And in God alone, will we find our truth. Thank you for joining us here at San Alfonso for this brief time of retreat. We hope you will join us again next time for another episode of Living in the Light of Christ. Until then, may the peace of Christ dwell richly within you, and may His radiant light be always upon you. Amen. From the rising of the sun to its setting, may the name of the Lord be praised.

God, come to my assistance. Lord, make haste to help me. Glory to the Father, and to the Son, and to the Holy Spirit, as it was in the beginning, is now, and will be forever. Amen. As we end the day, we pause to examine our conscience in silence. We beg for God's mercy for the times that we have failed throughout the day, and we also beg for His grace to do better.

I confess to Almighty God and to you, my brothers and sisters, that I have greatly sinned in my thoughts and in my words, in what I have done and in what I have failed to do, through my most grievous fault. Therefore, I ask Blessed Mary, Ever Virgin, all the angels and saints, and you, my brothers and sisters, to pray for me to the Lord our God. May Almighty God have mercy on us, forgive us our sins, and bring us to everlasting life. Amen. Kyrie eleison, Kyrie eleison, Christe eleison, Christe eleison, Kyrie eleison, Kyrie eleison.

Do not hide your face from me. In you I put my trust. Lord, listen to my prayer. Turn your ear to my appeal. You are faithful. You are just. Give answer. Do not call your servant to judgment, for no one is just in your sight. The enemy pursues my soul. He has crushed my life to the ground. He has made me dwell in darkness, like the dead, long forgotten. Therefore, my spirit fails. My heart is numb within me. I remember the days that are past. I ponder all your works. I muse on what your hand has wrought. And to you I stretch out my hands. Like a parched land, my soul thirsts for you. Lord, make haste and answer, for my spirit fails within me. Do not hide your face, lest I become like those in the grave. In the morning, let me know your love, for I put my trust in you. Make me know the way I should walk. To you I lift up my soul. Rescue me, Lord, from my enemies. I have fled to you for refuge. Teach me to do your will, for you, O Lord, are my God. Let your good spirit guide me in ways that are level and smooth. For your name's sake, Lord, save my life. In your justice, save my soul from distress. Glory be to the Father, and to the Son, and to the Holy Spirit, as it was in the beginning, is now, and will be forever. Amen. Do not hide your face from me. In you I put my trust. The reading this night is drawn from 1 Peter. Stay sober and alert. Your opponent, the devil, is prowling like a roaring lion, looking for someone to devour. Resist him, solid in your faith.

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Into your hands, O Lord, I commend my spirit. You have redeemed us, Lord God of truth. I commend my spirit. Glory to the Father, and to the Son, and to the Holy Spirit. Into your hands, Lord, I commend my spirit. Protect us, Lord, as we stay awake. Watch over us as we sleep, that awake we may keep watch with Christ, and asleep rest in his peace. Lord, now you let your servant go in peace. Your word has been fulfilled. My own eyes have seen the salvation which you have prepared in the sight of every people, a light to reveal you to the nations and the glory of your people, Israel. Glory to the Father and to

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Amen. Protect us, Lord, as we stay awake. Watch over us as we sleep, that awake we may keep watch with Christ, and asleep rest in his peace. Let us pray. Lord, fill this night with your radiance. May we sleep in peace and rise with joy to welcome the light of a new day in your name. We ask this through Christ our Lord. Amen. May the all-powerful Lord grant us a restful night and a peaceful death. Amen. Hail, Holy Queen, Mother of Mercy, our life, our sweetness, and our hope. To you do we cry, poor banished children of Eve. To you do we send up our sighs, mourning and weeping in this valley of tears. Turn then, most gracious Advocate, your eyes of mercy toward us, and after this our exile, show unto us the blessed fruit of your womb, Jesus. O clement, O loving, O sweet Virgin Mary, pray for us, O Holy Mother of God, that we may be made worthy of the promises of Christ. In the name of the Father, and of the Son, and of the Holy Spirit. Amen.

Lord Jesus, Good Shepherd, you walk through our streets and squares, enter tall buildings and humble neighborhoods, and silently accompany millions who seek meaning amid noise and haste.

You know, Lord, the heart of the city, its lights and shadows, its noise and loneliness. We know that cities are called to be places of freedom and opportunity, but they can also become spaces of anonymity and isolation. That's why today we ask you for a renewed gaze, able to discover in urban life fertile ground for proclaiming your gospel.

Give us a creative and deep faith that doesn't remain in words, but becomes flesh through simple and loving gestures. Make us a church that goes forth, able to reach out to the peripheries, to console those who are lonely, and to sow fraternity and connection instead of giving in to indifference.

Lord, may our urban communities be open and welcoming homes, places where hope is shared, where no one feels invisible, and where the joy of your gospel shines in the hidden lives of so many brothers and sisters. Make us your witnesses in the city, bold and creative missionaries who proclaim your love with their lives, a love capable of overcoming haste, noise, and anonymity. Amen.

0: the main altar of St. Peter's is built directly over Peter's tomb, which is really amazing. And the successor of Peter is the Pope, of course. We wouldn't have the Eucharist, and we wouldn't have the Gospel and New Testaments brought down to us if it weren't for the apostles. So they're the living link to Christ, to the Eucharist, to the good news of the Gospel.
1: L'ultimo grande restauro è del metà del Settecento. 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
2: It's very dirty. 20,000 people a day visit the basilica, so, and they carry with them dust.
3: Polveri che hanno poi creato un degrado sul bonzo del baldacchino.
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0: A baldacchino was a cloth canopy over a throne originally. So the throne of kings, popes, and of bishops. But the church said Jesus is the King of Kings. And so a baldacchino was put over altars all throughout Rome, and it was called a ciborium. This baldacchino that is being restored was a ciborium to honor the King of Kings.
5: The Knights of Columbus have always been in service to the Catholic family and to the church, and this project is really an expression of our loyalty to the Universal Church, but also to the successor of Peter, Pope Francis.
6: Giovan Lorenzo Bernini, a young 24 years old, incredible sculptor and man of curiosity, the genius of the Baroque time, he was commissioned by the Pope Urban VIII to give a structure to very, very important symbolic place, exactly on top of the tomb of St. Peter's.
3: Le origini del baldacchino ci riportano indietro nel tempo, esattamente a 400 anni fa. 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
7: Puoi immaginare come un tendaggio sopra le colonne che appunto ci fanno pensare a quel soffio dello spirito come in un sacrario.
0: It's very important to see the baldacchino as an expression of what's going on in the church during this time. The Protestant Reformation reacted to tremendous abuses in the church's life, which many Catholics talked about and wanted to reform. But they reacted in a way that broke with Catholic tradition. They rejected bishops and the Pope as successor of the apostles and Peter. Many people think about what happened after the Reformation in the Catholic Church as the Counter-Reformation. But it's really important to understand that the church was not just reacting to Protestantism. The church was renewing itself in the 16th century. So the columns have to express that. The baldacchino has to express that. The same movement, but even more dynamic and massive to show God's majesty and his glory. And of course, the majesty of Christ's body, the church.
5: The baldacchino brings together two realities. The reality that God comes to dwell with us, to be with us, and the reality that we are called to raise our hearts and our minds to him in prayer and in gratitude.
0: St. Peter was the chief of the apostles. Peter's confession, Peter's faith, inspired by the Holy Spirit, that is really the rock upon which the church is built. From the earliest days of the church, there are reports of Peter's martyrdom. So the church's tradition is that Peter was crucified upside down in that arena and then buried in a cemetery right there on the slope of Vatican Hill. So the church, from a very early time in the catacombs, began to celebrate the Eucharist on the feast day of a martyr over the tomb of a martyr. And once we moved out of the catacombs, relics of martyrs were put in altars. The main altar of St. Peter's is built directly over Peter's tomb. But it was only in the 1930s that the tomb of St. Peter was discovered, about 32 feet under the present floor of St. Peter's.
4: Sulla tomba di Pietro, negli anni, è cominciato un flusso di pellegrini che sono stati costruiti piano piano un altare sull'altro per dare sempre più importanza a questo posto.
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2: Some days we are 15, 17 people working all together on the baldacchino.
3: È quella che in gergo si dice un'opera polimaterica, no? Di tante materie, e quindi presuppone professionalità diverse.
8: We have to remove these sticky materials and preserve as much we can the original patina.
7: Rendere di nuovo visibile il più possibile la bellezza di questa opera nei suoi colori, anche nei suoi materiali evidenziati nel loro originario stato.
2: There had probably more than 100 bees on the monuments.
9: Tutte queste api dipinte minuziosamente, i divertimenti che ci sono stati. Sulla nostra colonna, all'altezza del capitello, c'è un grillo.
5: It was an extraordinary experience to climb the scaffolding and be on top of the baldacchino and to be with the artisans and to see the great care that they bring to their work of restoring this magnificent work of art.
6: It's a wonderful, wonderful project. One of the many that the Knights of Columbus are supporting.

0: Hi, everyone. I'm Jay Fatton along with Kevin Nelson, and we've got big news for you. 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
1: Hey, what, I'm Jay Fadden. I want to invite you to join us on Wednesday for This Is the Day, because you're going to enjoy it. Father Matthias Sasko will join us, and he's going to tell us about St. Maximilian Kolbe, who was just unbelievable. His story's unbelievable. So join us Wednesday for This Is the Day right here on Catholic TV, which is America's Catholic Television Network.
2: Hello, I'm Bishop Reed, standing in the magnificent Cathedral Basilica of the Assumption in Covington, Kentucky. 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

The Catholic TV Network welcomes and invites you to celebrate the sacred mysteries, listen to God's Word, and in the Holy Eucharist, proclaim the victory of Jesus over death until He comes in glory.

0: It's a joy always to join with all of you. My name is Father Eric Caden. I'm the Director of Vocations here in the Archdiocese of Boston, as well as the pastor here at St. Patrick and Sacred Heart Parishes in Watertown. And as we gather here before this altar, for all of you watching on Catholic television, streaming online, or here in this beautiful chapel, we bring our needs and intentions to our Lord, who hears and who answers them. And so, my brothers and sisters, let us acknowledge our sins, and so prepare ourselves to celebrate the sacred mysteries. You were sent to heal the contrite of heart. Lord, have mercy.
1: Lord, have mercy.
0: You came to call sinners. Christ, have mercy.
1: Christ, have mercy.
0: You are seated at the right hand of the Father to intercede for us. Lord, have mercy.
1: Lord, have mercy.
0: And may Almighty God have mercy on us, forgive us our sins, and bring us to everlasting life. Let us pray. O God, who willed to provide shepherds for your people, pour out in your church a spirit of piety and fortitude to raise up worthy ministers for your altars and make them ardent yet gentle heralds of your gospel. Through our Lord Jesus Christ, your Son, who lives and reigns with you in the unity of the Holy Spirit, God forever and ever.
1: Amen.
2: A reading from the first letter of St. Paul to the Corinthians. Brothers and sisters, the Spirit scrutinizes everything, even the depths of God. Among men, who knows what pertains to the man, except his spirit that is within? Similarly, no one knows what pertains to God except the Spirit of God. We have not received the spirit of the world, but the Spirit who is from God, so that we may understand the things freely given us by God. And we speak about them not with words taught by human wisdom, but with words taught by the Spirit, describing spiritual realities in spiritual terms. Now the natural man does not accept what pertains to the Spirit of God, for to him it is foolishness, and he cannot understand it, because it is judged spiritually. The one who is spiritual, however, can judge everything, but is not subject to judgment by anyone. For who has known the mind of the Lord so as to counsel him? But we have the mind of Christ. The word of the Lord.
3: Thanks be to God.

0: A reading from the Holy Gospel according to Luke.
1: Glory to you, O Lord.
0: Jesus went down to Capernaum, a town of Galilee. He taught them on the Sabbath, and they were astonished at his teaching, because he spoke with authority. In the synagogue there was a man with a spirit of an unclean demon, and he cried out in a loud voice, "What have you to do with us, Jesus of Nazareth? Have you come to destroy us? I know who you are, the Holy One of God." Jesus rebuked him and said, "Be quiet, come out of him." Then the demon threw the man down in front of them and came out of him without doing him any harm. They were all amazed and said to one another, "What is there about his word? For with authority and power he commands the unclean spirits, and they come out." And news of him spread everywhere in the surrounding region. The Gospel of the Lord.
1: Praise to you, Lord Jesus Christ.
0: So, our first reading from St. Paul's first letter to the Corinthians. The selection we hear from today ends with a remarkable, an extraordinary statement. "For who has known the mind of the Lord so as to counsel him? But we have the mind of Christ." St. Paul is quoting the prophet Isaiah with that part, "Who has known the mind of the Lord so as to counsel him?" And 1,000 years prior, Isaiah is pointing out how incomparable, incomparable God is to us, how infinitely distinct and separate God is from his creatures, from each of us. And so it would be outlandish, audacious, outrageous to say and to think that we have access, that we can know the infinite and the divine mind of God. And yet, we hear St. Paul say, "But we have the mind of Christ." You know, God is grace and mercy and patience and courage, every virtue. He looks upon all of creation, he looks upon you and me, despite our imperfections and our inadequacies, and he looks upon us with love, and we know this. We know how distinct that is from how we look at the world, look at others, look at ourselves. But St. Paul is telling us not only something remarkable, but something so deeply true. That we, that you, have the mind of Christ. That at the moment of your baptism, you are united to Jesus. You become a beloved son or daughter of God. Your inheritance is everything. That we put on Christ. It's not just a glimpse. It's not just, I can peek in and see how God's mind works. But it becomes yours. And mine. And this is amazing, and this happens principally and primarily through God's grace, through his church and the sacraments, where we're changed with every encounter, where we're given new and eternal life and baptism, where we're transformed by mercy and grace and confession, where we receive love himself, Jesus, in the Eucharist. That we're changed again and again and anew so that we can be capable of knowing and loving as Jesus does. And there's no greater dignity, there's no greater adventure in life than each and every day, through every good, every act of love that we do, every suffering and sacrifice that we endure, where we become not merely an imitation, but we become like Jesus. That we make his mind and his heart more and more our own, as he changes us. And what a gift and a challenge that there's always more. But that more is not some burden. That more is each day drawing close, following Jesus, being transformed by him, by his grace, so that we can live every day these words of St. Paul, but we have the mind of Christ. As God's children, we turn now with confidence to our Father in heaven who hears and who answers our prayers.
2: For the church throughout the world and all her members, we pray to the Lord.
3: Lord, hear our prayer.
2: For the whole world and for peace among nations, we pray to the Lord.
3: Lord, hear our prayer.
2: That all may know the truth of Christ, we pray to the Lord.
3: Lord, hear our prayer.
2: For all viewers and benefactors of the Catholic TV network, living and deceased, we pray to the Lord.
3: Lord, hear our prayer.
2: For the sick and the suffering, and for their caretakers and families, we pray to the Lord.
3: Lord, hear our prayer.
2: For all our beloved dead and all the dead who have no one to pray for them, we pray to the Lord.
3: Lord, hear our prayer.
0: And we pray too and always for an increase in all vocations in the church, holy matrimony, religious life, and especially that of the diocesan priesthood here in Boston, we pray to the Lord.
3: Lord, hear our prayer.
0: Father in heaven, we come to you this day with gratitude and joy in our hearts.

0: pray, brothers and sisters, that my sacrifice and yours may be acceptable to God, the Almighty Father.
1: Accept the sacrifice at your hands for the praise and the glory of his name, for our good and the good of all his holy church.
0: Look kindly, we pray, O Lord, in the prayers and offerings of your people, that the stewards of your mysteries may grow in number and persevere always in your love, through Christ our Lord.
1: Amen.
0: The Lord.

0: Let us give thanks to the Lord our God.
1: It is right and just.
0: It is truly right and just, our duty and our salvation, always and everywhere to give you thanks. Lord, Holy Father, Almighty and Eternal God, for just as through your beloved Son you created the human race, so also through him, with great goodness, you formed it anew. And so it is right that all your creatures serve you, all the redeemed praise you, and all your saints with one heart bless you. Therefore, we too extol you with all the angels, as in joyful celebration we

You are indeed holy, O Lord, and all you have created rightly gives you praise. For through your Son, our Lord Jesus Christ, by the power and working of the Holy Spirit, you give life to all things and make them holy. And you never cease to gather a people to yourself, so that from the rising of the sun to its setting, a pure sacrifice may be offered to your name. Therefore, Lord, we humbly implore you, by this same Spirit, graciously make holy these gifts we have brought to you for consecration, that they may become for us the body and blood of your Son, our Lord Jesus Christ, at whose command we celebrate these mysteries. For on the night he was betrayed, he himself took bread, and giving you thanks, he said the blessing, broke the bread and gave it to his disciples, saying, take this, all of you, and eat of it, for this is my body, which will be given up for you.

He took the chalice and giving you thanks, he said the blessing, and gave the chalice to his disciples, saying, take this, all of you, and drink from it, for this is the chalice of my blood, the blood of the new and eternal covenant, which will be poured out for you and for many, for the forgiveness of sins. Do this

0: Therefore, O Lord, as we celebrate the memorial of the saving passion of your Son, his wondrous resurrection and ascension into heaven, and as we look forward to his second coming, we offer you in thanksgiving this holy and living sacrifice. Look, we pray, upon the oblation of your church, in recognizing the sacrificial victim, by whose death you will to reconcile us to yourself. Grant that we, who are nourished by the body and blood of your Son, and filled with his Holy Spirit, may become one body, one spirit in Christ. May he make of us an eternal offering to you, so that we may obtain an inheritance with your elect, especially with the most blessed Virgin Mary, Mother of God, with blessed Joseph, her spouse, with your blessed apostles and glorious martyrs, with St. Patrick, and with all the saints on whose constant intercession in your presence we rely for unfailing help. May the sacrifice of our reconciliation, we pray, O Lord, advance the peace and salvation of all the world. Be pleased to confirm in faith and charity your pilgrim church on earth, with your servant Leo, our Pope, and Richard, our Bishop, the order of bishops, all the clergy, and the entire people you've gained for your own. Listen graciously to the prayers of this family whom you have summoned before you. In your compassion, O merciful Father, gather to yourself all your children scattered throughout the world. To our departed brothers and sisters and to all who are pleasing to you at their passing from this life, give kind admittance to your kingdom. There we hope to enjoy forever the fullness of your glory. Through Christ our Lord, through whom you bestow on the world all that is good. Through him and with him and in him, O God, almighty Father, in the unity of the Holy Spirit, all glory and honor is yours forever and ever.
1: Amen.
0: At the Savior's command, informed by divine teaching, we dare to say, Pater Noster, qui es in caelis, sanctificetur nomen tuum, adveniat regnum tuum, fiat voluntas tua,

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0: Lord Jesus Christ, who said to your apostles, peace I leave you, my peace I give you. 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
1: Amen.
0: The peace of the Lord be with you.

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0: Renewed with the bread of the heavenly table, we entreat you, O Lord, that through the sacrament of charity, the seeds you sow with great abundance in the field of your church may come to maturity, so that many may make it their choice in life to serve you and their brothers and sisters, through Christ our Lord.
1: Amen.
0: The Lord be with you.
1: And with your spirit.
0: And may Almighty God bless you, the Father and the Son and

We have worshiped God, the Father, the Son, and the Holy Spirit. 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

Saint Michael the Archangel, defend us in battle. Be our protection against the wickedness and snares of the devil. May God rebuke him, we humbly pray. And do thou, O Prince of the Heavenly Host, by the power of God, cast into hell Satan and all the evil spirits who prowl through the world seeking the ruin of souls. Amen.

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0: Hail Mary, full of grace, the Lord is with thee. Blessed art thou among women, and blessed is the fruit of thy womb, Jesus.
1: Holy Mary, Mother of God, pray for us sinners, now and at the hour of our death. Amen.
0: Behold, the handmaid of the Lord.
1: Be it done unto me according to thy word.
0: Hail Mary, full of grace, the Lord is with thee. Blessed art thou among women, and blessed is the fruit of thy womb, Jesus.
1: Holy Mary, Mother of God, pray for us sinners, now and at the hour of our death. Amen.
0: And the Word was made flesh,
1: and dwelt among us.
0: Hail Mary, full of grace, the Lord is with thee. Blessed art thou among women, and blessed is the fruit of thy womb, Jesus.
1: Holy Mary, Mother of God, pray for us sinners, now and at the hour of our death. Amen.
0: Pray for us, O Holy Mother of God,
1: that we may be made worthy of the promises of Christ.
0: Let us pray. Pour forth, we beseech thee, O Lord, thy grace into our hearts, that we, to whom the incarnation of Christ, thy Son, was made known by the message of an angel, may by his passion and cross be brought to the glory of his resurrection, through Christ our Lord.
1: Amen.

0: Laudetur Jesus Christus. Praise be Jesus Christ. Welcome to this live broadcast coming to you from Castel Gandolfo, today the Sunday that is the 22nd Sunday of Ordinary Time. Today at Holy Mass we hear the famous teaching of the Lord on the life of discipleship. Jesus says, whoever wishes to come after me must deny himself, take up his cross, and follow me. For whoever wishes to save his life will lose it. But whoever loses his life for my sake will find it. In just a few moments, Pope Leo will come to Freedom Square and greet us before praying the traditional Angelus at noon, in which we commemorate the first proclamation of the Good News, that is, the announcement of the Incarnation. We can see a lovely crowd gathered this Sunday at Castel Gandolfo to greet the Holy Father. From wherever you're joining us, I would like to welcome you to this live broadcast. Some of you may be joining us through various Vatican media channels, perhaps the Vatican News app, the Radio Vaticana app, the Vatican News web portal, or Vatican News English YouTube channel, or our Facebook live feed. We welcome also our partners at Radio Maria UK, EWTN Television Network, Catholic Television of San Antonio, Catholic Faith Network in America, Salt and Light TV, Shalom World TV, Atmarashim TV, Catholic TV, Shekinah News, and Luminous Radio. We also offer a warm welcome to those joining our dedicated American Sign Language broadcast. My name is Father Patrick Briscoe, and today I will be providing the commentary in English language translation for today's Angelus. Today in Rome, our heat wave continues. Many remain on holidays, even the Pope having returned to Castel Gandolfo. Last night, he joined a Marian procession on Lake Albano, arriving by boat on the lake shore in Castel Gandolfo. The procession, which began at the Church of Mary Most Holy, concluded on the beach where the Pope prayed with the faithful before an image of the Virgin Mary. He is the first Pope in history to participate in the procession on the lake itself. In his prayer, Pope Leo entrusted the Church and the peoples of the world to the Virgin Mary, whom he described as a woman of listening and service. Let's take a moment to observe the crowds which have gathered today in Freedom Square at Castel Gandolfo. Earlier this week, in a telegram message, the Holy Father expressed his deep sorrow over the devastating flood in Nepal. No doubt we'll hear the Holy Father's continued assurances of his prayers. On Wednesday, that is the 26th, Pope Leo sent concrete financial support in coordination with the Apostolic Nunciature of Nepal to meet the most urgent needs of the population there affected by the disaster. The contribution will help Caritas Nepal, which operates under the direction of the Apostolic Vicariate. They have activities already underway. They began in the first hours after the flood, providing immediate assistance of food, basic necessities, and shelter. Here we have His Holiness Pope Leo arriving now.
1: Cari fratelli e sorelle, buongiorno e buona domenica.
0: Dear brothers and sisters, hello and happy Sunday.
1: Oggi il Vangelo ci parla di Gesù che svela ai discepoli il mistero della sua Pasqua imminente. Il Messia, dice, dovrà andare a Gerusalemme.
0: Today's Gospel tells us how Jesus reveals to his disciples the mystery of the impending passion. The Messiah, he says, must go to Jerusalem and undergo great suffering at the hands of the elders and chief priests and scribes and be killed and on the third day be raised. What he says is a far cry from their expectations of a triumphant and powerful Messiah. with whose help they would defeat and trample their enemies.
1: Nel tempo trascorso con lui,
0: already, during the time they had spent with him,
1: parole,
0: they had been amazed by so many of his deeds and words. Yet this latest message truly goes beyond all expectations.
1: Il suo dissenso,
0: in particular, Peter expresses his disagreement and rebukes
1: non
0: Jesus,
1: voglia, Signore,
0: saying to him, God
1: non
0: forbid
1: ti
0: it,
1: accadrà
0: Lord.
1: Mai.
0: This must never happen to you.
1: Poco prima ha riconosciuto in lui il Cristo, il figlio del Dio vivente.
0: Shortly before Peter had recognized in him the Messiah, the Son of the living God, now, however, surprised and perhaps disappointed by what he hears, he rebukes him, which stands in contrast to the beautiful profession of faith he had just made. He seems to be saying, yes, I believe you are the Messiah, but this is not how the world is saved.
1: This
0: is an outburst of zeal, certainly motivated by sincere love. And yet it gives us something to consider. For us too, it is not always easy to understand and accept God's ways, especially when they are very far from our own. Then the temptation arises, against all the reasoning of faith, to think that the Lord is the one who is wrong, or worse still, that he is not listening to us, or is not concerned about us.
1: Pietro, pur
0: faced
1: nella
0: with
1: sua
0: this uncertainty, Peter, even in his impulsiveness, teaches us two important things.
1: Di non interrompere mai, nemmeno
0: the
1: in questi
0: first
1: momenti,
0: is, even in such moments, never to
1: Signore,
0: cease our dialogue with the
1: di
0: Lord.
1: Con fiducia,
0: instead, we are confidently to tell him our difficulty in understanding what he is asking of us.
1: La seconda, però,
0: the second is never to judge God's work, but rather humbly and prayerfully to listen to what he is revealing to us through his actions, even when they do not meet our expectations. The greatness of the first of the apostles is also evident in this. Jesus replies, get behind me, Satan, and explains to him and the other disciples that to follow in his footsteps, they must take themselves, take up their crosses, and follow him. Peter will do just that. After listening to him, he will accept the challenge and remain faithful to the words of Christ, whom he has recognized as his Redeemer for the rest of his life, even until martyrdom. Let us therefore ask the Lord that we too, in our life of faith and in our prayer, may have the same sincerity as Peter, humbly telling Jesus what we truly feel, even when our hearts are confused. At the same time, may we cultivate Peter's own docility in accepting what Jesus asks of us beyond our expectations. May Mary help us, for she was obedient to God's plans, even at the foot of the cross of her Son.
1: Angelus Domini, nunciavit Mariae. 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

0: Having concluded his prayer, we have a few reflections from the Holy Father.
1: Da Haiti giungono notizie drammatiche del grave massacro perpetrato a Kinshasa.
0: He shares his prayer intentions following the grand and severe massacre in Haiti.
1: Mentre altre sono sequestrate. 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
0: The Holy Father is expressing his closeness to the victims and to their families of this massacre in Haiti,
1: tutti gli ostaggi,
0: encouraging us to join him in praying for the
1: victims. A tutti I responsabili affinché si impegnino concretamente per garantire la sicurezza della popolazione e porre fine a ogni forma di violenza.
0: The Holy Father is calling for an end to all forms of violence.
1: Dalla terribile alluvione che si è verificata in Nepal e Tibet.
0: He is calling to mind also the terrible flood in Nepal and Tibet.
1: Per I feriti e I
0: he is sharing his prayers for those who are drowned and lost, those who have died in the flooding,
1: possa la sollecitudine
0: and for their families.
1: Contribuire ad alleviare le sofferenze.
0: He's praying also for those who are continuing to aid the population in their relief efforts. He's praying as well for peace. Remembering the memorial of St. Augustine, which we celebrated in these recent days,
1: mentre lo spezzavano e lo distribuivano. Possano aumentare nel mondo quanti con coraggio spezzano e distribuiscono il pane della pace, superando le divisioni, promuovendo la giustizia,
0: he's encouraging all of those to hand on
1: perdono per il bene
0: this peace
1: di tutti.
0: And to continue to work for justice for all.
1: On Tuesday, we celebrate the World Day of Prayer for the Care of Creation. This marks the beginning of the season of creation, observed by Christians of various denominations, whose theme this year is living water. As I recalled in the message for this day, caring for our common home calls for a conversion of heart, so that what has been used to bring about destruction may instead be directed toward life. I invite everyone to join in prayer and action that we may become channels of the living water of God's peace, refreshing our wounded world. Saluto tutti voi, fedeli di Castel Gandolfo e pellegrini di vari paesi.
0: I greet you all, various pilgrims from Castel Gandolfo.
1: In particolare do il benvenuto ai partecipanti alla manifestazione benefica Run to Rome.
0: In particular, the participants of the Run to Rome.
1: Ai giovani
0: in the square, to
1: che
0: young
1: hanno vissuto
0: people,
1: il cammino della Via Lucis itinerante.

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1: To the Marian group from Corbetta.
0: Ringrazio le forze dell'ordine e quanti hanno contribuito al mio soggiorno estivo qui a Castel Gandolfo.
1: And to thank you for his days of rest this summer at Castel Gandolfo.
0: A tutela della sicurezza durante gli incontri con I pellegrini.
1: To all those who helped with the various encounters with pilgrims, especially those providing security assistance.
0: E invio il mio cordiale saluto ai fedeli che seguono l'Angelus da Piazza San Pietro.
1: And he's greeting the pilgrims who are following the Angelus today in the Piazza of St. Peter.
0: E a tutti auguro una buona domenica.
1: And a blessed Sunday to all. The Holy Father's descending now to greet various pilgrims. He's here greeting a bishop of the church, and we're seeing that, you know, again, the joy that has followed Pope Leo. He seems to have a particular closeness to Castel Gandolfo, where he's returned various times this summer, and we saw that joy of pilgrims who have been able to be there to visit him today in the square. He's greeting those who have attended today's Angelus, shaking hands and offering words of encouragement and greetings. The Holy Father now is getting in a cart to visit the pilgrims in the piazza. I'm seeing him continue his greetings. Yesterday's event, the beautiful Marian procession, included the Holy Father's prayers, especially for children wounded by war, as well as for the elderly, the sick, families, young people, for those who suffer from loneliness. Where hatred grows, teaches forgiveness. Where fear prevails, restore hope, the Holy Father prayed. Again yesterday, the Holy Father crossed the lake adjacent to Castel Gandolfo aboard the Falco, accompanied by young people in canoes, boats, and other vessels. On the shore, pilgrims, local officials, and families welcomed him in a quiet and prayerful atmosphere. As evening fell over Lake Abano, the celebration continued with a renewed appeal for peace and an invitation to look for Mary as the one who always leads the faithful to Christ. We continue to hear that call for peace in the Holy Father's remarks following today's Angelus address and prayer. The Holy Father remembered, of course, the victims of the tragic flooding in Nepal, as well as called for prayers for those who are continuing to aid and provide the first responses to the victims. He asked us to pray for the victims of the massacre in Haiti, as well as continuing to urge peace, citing a beautiful quote from St. Augustine. And he points ahead to what will be this week's celebration of the World Day of Prayer for the Care of Creation, an ecumenical day which marks the Christian obligation to be good stewards of all that has been given to us. Continuing to see the Holy Father greet pilgrims gathered in Liberty Square at Castel Gandolfo. People rejoicing, waving, smiling as they get their opportunity to greet the Holy Father. He's pausing now, greeting a young baby, a beautiful moment of prayer. The Holy Father just signed the child's forehead. And lots of young people and children reaching out, getting high fives and waves from the Holy Father as he passes through the square. Cheers have begun to be recited.

The Holy Father pausing, taking some time to greet a group of sisters here. As he makes his way back to Castel Gandolfo. The signs of today's heat are all around. Many pilgrims wearing hats and sunglasses, enjoying these last summer days. Two young brothers reaching out for handshakes. A crowd of children now among the last of the Holy Father's greeting as he makes his way back to Castel Gandolfo. Holy Father stopping to make a few final greetings. The beauty of this place cannot be underscored. Castel Gandolfo, the small town nestled in the hills outside of Rome, famously home to the Pope's summer residence. Pope Leo has taken ample advantage of respite, returning often there on Tuesdays for his day of rest, but for several events this summer, including yesterday's beautiful procession. The Holy Father making his final wave, his last greetings to the crowd. As Pope Leo takes his leave, this ends the live broadcast of the recitation of the Noonday Angelus with Pope Leo in Liberty Square at Castel Gandolfo on today, the 22nd Sunday of Ordinary Time. Please visit the Vatican News web portal, Facebook, Instagram, Twitter, other YouTube accounts for coverage of today's Angelus, other Vatican and world news. On behalf of Vatican Media, I would like to thank our in-studio producers and technicians, and all our media partners who have made this broadcast possible. A special thanks to all of you for joining us for this moment of prayer this Sunday with Pope Leo. A blessed Sunday to you all. Laudetur Jesus Christus.

0: Greetings, I'm Father Cedric Pizzegna. I'm the host of Live with Passion. 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

I love surfing, and I love the experience of being out on the water. And it gives me strength, encouragement, consolation. It's related to my priesthood in as much as it's extraordinary to be on a board out on the water and to recognize I'm completely powerless to what is given to me by God in these waves. And so I love to surf. In the winter, I love to ski. In the summer, not only do I love to surf, but I love to teach people to surf. I have a whole bunch of boards I use, and especially kids or other people if they want to learn. I love watching how excited they get when they first stand up on a wave, because the joy and excitement is just the best. In the winter, I like to ski just to be outside. So I tried to describe to a friend of mine, I tried to teach him, how do you know when to stand up when you catch a wave? And I told him, you know, you're paddling into a wave, and the wave is behind you, and you know when you catch it when the music starts to play in your head. And he didn't understand anything I was saying. But there's a moment when you're paddling and you're paddling, and it's all of your effort, and suddenly you're picked up, like the board gets more firm, it gets more stable, and suddenly the board and you have caught the wave. And it's this extraordinary moment of, ah, now I get to ride this. And you stand up, and it's extraordinary, because it's all gift and all grace, really. We can't control the waves, we can't make them happen, and so we have to wait to what the ocean, what the moon, what the storms, what God ultimately provides. So it's just a wonderful and extraordinary experience of realizing how grateful I am, or anyone out there is, that we have this unlimited, this free opportunity to have just the best time ever. I learned how to surf when I was 20 years old. I had driven out to San Diego right at the end of my freshman year at Harvard with one of my best friends. And we drove out and we spent 3 months every day surfing for about 10 to 12 hours a day out in the beaches of San Diego, and just fell in love. The water is wonderful and perfect. In the morning when we would go out, sometimes the dolphins would be out, and so you'd be surfing right next to a dolphin who's also surfing on the wave, which is incredible. And then around sunset, you'd be out there on the water and the sun would set right on the horizon, and it's the most extraordinary moment. And here on the East Coast, we see the sun rise, but it's only for those who wake up early. But sunset's accessible to everyone. And so we would be out there, and there's a moment, it's about 10 minutes, especially in San Diego, where everything along the coast stops. You can be in restaurants, you can be in stores, you can be hanging out with your friends, and suddenly everyone comes to the shore. You'll see thousands of people lined up, and everyone's quiet. And for that 5 to 10 minutes, everyone just watches the sunset. It's incredible. The whole sky is lit up. It's the most beautiful thing. And so experiencing that and the surfing just got me hooked. And I've never stopped surfing since. Oh, absolutely. Because in all of the sports I mentioned, particularly surfing and skiing, there's a participatory nature to them. I can't create a mountain, and I can't create waves. So I have to rely on, you know, in faith we would say grace, I have to rely on something outside of myself, so that I have to surrender to some reality beyond and bigger than me. And so I have to be patient, I can't be controlling, but in a real way, I participate in what is provided and what is given. And there's an extraordinary meditative quality, there's an extraordinary prayerfulness in recognizing, like with grace and like with all of the ways that God wants to move in my life, that I have to be aware and receptive and open in the moments and in the times and places that He provides.

Hello, I'm Father Reed, and thank you for joining me in praying the Holy Rosary of the Blessed Virgin Mary, meditating as we will today on the glorious mysteries here in the magnificent Gate of Heaven Church in South Boston. Catholics have been worshiping here since the establishment of this parish in 1863, and it remains with the other churches in South Boston and South Boston Catholic Academy, a true force for the new evangelization today. We come together in this beautifully stunning church to pray together and meditate on these glorious mysteries in the name of the Father and of the Son and of the Holy Spirit. Amen. I believe in God, the Father Almighty, creator of heaven and earth, and in Jesus Christ, his only Son, our Lord, who was conceived by the Holy Spirit, born of the Virgin Mary, suffered under Pontius Pilate, was crucified, died, and was buried. He descended into hell. On the third day, he ascended into heaven and is seated at the right hand of God the Father Almighty. From there he shall come to judge the living and the dead. I believe in the Holy Spirit, the Holy Catholic Church, the communion of saints, the forgiveness of sins, the resurrection of the body, and life everlasting. Amen. Our Father, who art in heaven, hallowed be thy name. Thy kingdom come, thy will be done, on earth as it is in heaven. Give us this day our daily bread, and forgive us our trespasses, as we forgive those who trespass against us. And lead us not into temptation, but deliver us from evil. Amen. Hail, Mary, full of grace, the Lord is with thee. Blessed art thou among women, and blessed is the fruit of thy womb, Jesus. Holy Mary, Mother of God, pray for us sinners, now and at the hour of our death. Amen. Hail, Mary, full of grace, the Lord is with thee. Blessed art thou among women, and blessed is the fruit of thy womb, Jesus. Holy Mary, Mother of God, pray for us sinners, now and at the hour of our death. Amen. Hail, Mary, full of grace, the Lord is with thee. Blessed art thou among women, and blessed is the fruit of thy womb, Jesus. Holy Mary, Mother of God, pray for us sinners, now and at the hour of our death. Amen. Glory be to the Father, and to the Son, and to the Holy Spirit, as it was in the beginning, is now, and ever shall be, world without end. Amen. O my Jesus, forgive us our sins. Save us from the fires of hell. Lead all souls into heaven, especially those who are in most need of thy mercy. The first glorious mystery, the resurrection of Jesus. This is a truly profound mystery of our faith, that Jesus, who gave himself completely through his passion and his death on the cross, was restored to new life, rose from the dead on that first Easter morning. So profound a mystery is this, that no one witnessed it. But yet, they came and found the tomb empty. And over the course of many days, Jesus appeared to the apostles, to his mother, his friends and disciples, many times, sharing with them the good news of new life. And so, meditating on this most profound mystery of our faith, that Jesus, who died for our sake, is truly alive and risen from the dead, we pray, Our Father, who art in heaven, hallowed be thy name. Thy kingdom come, thy will be done, on earth as it is in heaven. Give us this day our daily bread, and forgive us our trespasses, as we forgive those who trespass against us. And lead us not into temptation, but deliver us from evil. Amen. Hail, Mary, full of grace, the Lord is with thee. Blessed art thou among women, and blessed is the fruit of thy womb, Jesus. Holy Mary, Mother of God, pray for us sinners, now and at the hour of our death. Amen. Hail, Mary, full of grace, the Lord is with thee.

Blessed art thou among women, and blessed is the fruit of thy womb, Jesus. Holy Mary, Mother of God, pray for us sinners, now and at the hour of our death. Amen. Hail, Mary, full of grace, the Lord is with thee. Blessed art thou among women, and blessed is the fruit of thy womb, Jesus. Holy Mary, Mother of God, pray for us sinners, now and at the hour of our death. Amen. Hail, Mary, full of grace, the Lord is with thee. Blessed art thou among women, and blessed is the fruit of thy womb, Jesus. Holy Mary, Mother of God, pray for us sinners, now and at the hour of our death. Amen. Hail, Mary, full of grace, the Lord is with thee. Blessed art thou among women, and blessed is the fruit of thy womb, Jesus. Holy Mary, Mother of God, pray for us sinners, now and at the hour of our death. Amen. Hail, Mary, full of grace, the Lord is with thee. Blessed art thou among women, and blessed is the fruit of thy womb, Jesus. Holy Mary, Mother of God, pray for us sinners, now and at the hour of our death. Amen. Hail, Mary, full of grace, the Lord is with thee. Blessed art thou among women, and blessed is the fruit of thy womb, Jesus. Holy Mary, Mother of God, pray for us sinners, now and at the hour of our death. Amen. Hail, Mary, full of grace, the Lord is with thee. Blessed art thou among women, and blessed is the fruit of thy womb, Jesus. Holy Mary, Mother of God, pray for us sinners, now and at the hour of our death. Amen. Hail, Mary, full of grace, the Lord is with thee. Blessed art thou among women, and blessed is the fruit of thy womb, Jesus. Holy Mary, Mother of God, pray for us sinners, now and at the hour of our death. Amen. Hail, Mary, full of grace, the Lord is with thee. Blessed art thou among women, and blessed is the fruit of thy womb, Jesus. Holy Mary, Mother of God, pray for us sinners, now and at the hour of our death. Amen. Glory be to the Father, and to the Son, and to the Holy Spirit, as it was in the beginning, is now, and ever shall be, world without end. Amen. O my Jesus, forgive us our sins. Save us from the fires of hell. Lead all souls into heaven, especially those who are in most need of thy mercy. The second glorious mystery, the ascension of Jesus into heaven. If we can rightly say that Jesus, by his death and resurrection, has opened the gate of heaven to us, then in this majestic moment witnessed by his chosen band, Jesus ascended by his own power through the gate of heaven into glory. As the liturgy tells us, where he has gone, we hope to follow. Because Jesus, having renewed our humanity, carried it to heaven. In majesty, we meditate upon this mystery with the hope that we will follow. Our Father, who art in heaven, hallowed be thy name. Thy kingdom come, thy will be done, on earth as it is in heaven. Give us this day our daily bread, and forgive us our trespasses, as we forgive those who trespass against us. And lead us not into temptation, but deliver us from evil. Amen. Hail, Mary, full of grace, the Lord is with thee. Blessed art thou among women, and blessed is the fruit of thy womb, Jesus. Holy Mary, Mother of God, pray for us sinners, now and at the hour of our death. Amen. Hail, Mary, full of grace, the Lord is with thee. Blessed art thou among women, and blessed is the fruit of thy womb, Jesus. Holy Mary, Mother of God, pray for us sinners, now and at the hour of our death. Amen. Hail, Mary, full of grace, the Lord is with thee. Blessed art thou among women, and blessed is the fruit of thy womb, Jesus. Holy Mary, Mother of God, pray for us sinners, now and at the hour of our death. Amen. Hail, Mary, full of grace, the Lord is with thee. Blessed art thou among women, and blessed is the fruit of thy womb, Jesus. Holy Mary, Mother of God, pray for us sinners, now and at the hour of our death. Amen. Hail, Mary, full of grace, the Lord is with thee. Blessed art thou among women, and blessed is the fruit of thy womb, Jesus. Holy Mary, Mother of God, pray for us sinners, now and at the hour of our death. Amen.
Hail, Mary, full of grace, the Lord is with thee. Blessed art thou among women, and blessed is the fruit of thy womb, Jesus. Holy Mary, Mother of God, pray for us sinners, now and at the hour of our death. Amen. Hail, Mary, full of grace, the Lord is with thee. Blessed art thou among women, and blessed is the fruit of thy womb, Jesus. Holy Mary, Mother of God, pray for us sinners, now and at the hour of our death. Amen. Hail, Mary, full of grace, the Lord is with thee. Blessed art thou among women, and blessed is the fruit of thy womb, Jesus. Holy Mary, Mother of God, pray for us sinners, now and at the hour of our death. Amen. Hail, Mary, full of grace, the Lord is with thee. Blessed art thou among women, and blessed is the fruit of thy womb, Jesus. Holy Mary, Mother of God, pray for us sinners, now and at the hour of our death. Amen. Hail, Mary, full of grace, the Lord is with thee. Blessed art thou among women, and blessed is the fruit of thy womb, Jesus. Holy Mary, Mother of God, pray for us sinners, now and at the hour of our death. Amen. Glory be to the Father, and to the Son, and to the Holy Spirit, as it was in the beginning, is now, and ever shall be, world without end. Amen. O my Jesus, forgive us our sins, save us from the fires of hell, lead all souls into heaven, especially those who are in most need of thy mercy. The third glorious mystery, the descent of the Holy Spirit upon the apostles and Mary. I don't know about you, but oftentimes I feel as if I need a miracle in my life. I need some physical, substantial proof that God is real, that Jesus is alive. Well, if ever anyone received that proof, it was the frightened apostles in the upper room. When the Holy Spirit came, the power of God was seen and heard and felt. And I'm certain of that, one, because the Acts of the Apostles tells us so, but also because from that moment forward, those friends of Jesus were truly friends. They spoke the gospel clearly and courageously, some of them even to the point of giving their lives. As we meditate upon this mystery of the descent of the Holy Spirit upon the apostles and upon his mother, the mother of Jesus, let's ask for that kind of power to come upon us, that the Holy Spirit might inspire us to preach the gospel that we have come to know by our words and our deeds. And so we pray, Our Father, who art in heaven, hallowed be thy name. Thy kingdom come, thy will be done on earth as it is in heaven. Give us this day our daily bread, and forgive us our trespasses, as we forgive those who trespass against us. And lead us not into temptation, but deliver us from evil. Amen. Hail Mary, full of grace, the Lord is with thee. Blessed art thou among women, and blessed is the fruit of thy womb, Jesus. Holy Mary, Mother of God, pray for us sinners, now and at the hour of our death. Amen. Hail, Mary, full of grace, the Lord is with thee. Blessed art thou among women, and blessed is the fruit of thy womb, Jesus. Holy Mary, Mother of God, pray for us sinners, now and at the hour of our death. Amen. Hail, Mary, full of grace, the Lord is with thee. Blessed art thou among women, and blessed is the fruit of thy womb, Jesus. Holy Mary, Mother of God, pray for us sinners, now and at the hour of our death. Amen. Hail Mary, full of grace, the Lord is with thee. Blessed art thou among women, and blessed is the fruit of thy womb, Jesus. Holy Mary, Mother of God, pray for us sinners, now and at the hour of our death. Amen. Hail Mary, full of grace, the Lord is with thee. Blessed art thou among women, and blessed is the fruit of thy womb, Jesus. Holy Mary, Mother of God, pray for us sinners, now and at the hour of our death. Amen. Hail Mary, full of grace, the Lord is with thee. Blessed art thou among women, and blessed is the fruit of thy womb, Jesus. Holy Mary, Mother of God, pray for us sinners, now and at the hour of our death. Amen. Hail Mary, full of grace, the Lord is with thee. Blessed art thou among women, and blessed is the fruit of thy womb, Jesus.
Holy Mary, Mother of God, pray for us sinners, now and at the hour of our death. Amen. Hail Mary, full of grace, the Lord is with thee. Blessed art thou among women, and blessed is the fruit of thy womb, Jesus. Holy Mary, Mother of God, pray for us sinners, now and at the hour of our death. Amen. Hail Mary, full of grace, the Lord is with thee. Blessed art thou among women, and blessed is the fruit of thy womb, Jesus. Holy Mary, Mother of God, pray for us sinners, now and at the hour of our death. Amen. Hail Mary, full of grace, the Lord is with thee. Blessed art thou among women, and blessed is the fruit of thy womb, Jesus. Holy Mary, Mother of God, pray for us sinners, now and at the hour of our death. Amen. Hail Mary, full of grace, the Lord is with thee. Blessed art thou among women, and blessed is the fruit of thy womb, Jesus. Holy Mary, Mother of God, pray for us sinners, now and at the hour of our death. Amen. Glory be to the Father, and to the Son, and to the Holy Spirit, as it was in the beginning, is now, and ever shall be, world without end. Amen. O my Jesus, forgive us our sins, save us from the fires of hell, lead all souls into heaven, especially those who are in most need of thy mercy. The fourth glorious mystery, the Assumption of the Blessed Virgin Mary, body and soul, into heaven. She who was blessed among women now is seen as truly blessed. Her own Son allowed that she be brought through the gate of heaven, body and soul, to share in the fullness of his risen life. As we meditate upon this mystery today, we live as people in the midst of this sometimes dark and sinful world. We live as people of hope. And we look to Mary and the saints for their prayerful intercession, that one day we might enjoy that same fullness of life that Mary enjoys, that we might be blessed as she is blessed, that we too might pass body and soul through the gate of heaven. And so we pray, Our Father, who art in heaven, hallowed be thy name, thy kingdom come, thy will be done on earth as it is in heaven. Give us this day our daily bread, and forgive us our trespasses, as we forgive those who trespass against us. And lead us not into temptation, but deliver us from evil. Amen. Hail Mary, full of grace, the Lord is with thee. Blessed art thou among women, and blessed is the fruit of thy womb, Jesus. Holy Mary, Mother of God, pray for us sinners, now and at the hour of our death. Amen. Hail Mary, full of grace, the Lord is with thee. Blessed art thou among women, and blessed is the fruit of thy womb, Jesus. Holy Mary, Mother of God, pray for us sinners, now and at the hour of our death. Amen. Hail Mary, full of grace, the Lord is with thee. Blessed art thou among women, and blessed is the fruit of thy womb, Jesus. Holy Mary, Mother of God, pray for us sinners, now and at the hour of our death. Amen. Hail Mary, full of grace, the Lord is with thee. Blessed art thou among women, and blessed is the fruit of thy womb, Jesus. Holy Mary, Mother of God, pray for us sinners, now and at the hour of our death. Amen. Hail Mary, full of grace, the Lord is with thee. Blessed art thou among women, and blessed is the fruit of thy womb, Jesus. Holy Mary, Mother of God, pray for us sinners, now and at the hour of our death. Amen. Hail Mary, full of grace, the Lord is with thee. Blessed art thou among women, and blessed is the fruit of thy womb, Jesus. Holy Mary, Mother of God, pray for us sinners, now and at the hour of our death. Amen. Hail Mary, full of grace, the Lord is with thee. Blessed art thou among women, and blessed is the fruit of thy womb, Jesus. Holy Mary, Mother of God, pray for us sinners, now and at the hour of our death. Amen. Hail Mary, full of grace, the Lord is with thee. Blessed art thou among women, and blessed is the fruit of thy womb, Jesus. Holy Mary, Mother of God, pray for us sinners, now and at the hour of our death. Amen.
Hail, Mary, full of grace, the Lord is with thee. Blessed art thou among women, and blessed is the fruit of thy womb, Jesus. Holy Mary, Mother of God, pray for us sinners.

now and at the hour of our death. Amen. Hail, Mary, full of grace, the Lord is with thee. Blessed art thou among women, and blessed is the fruit of thy womb, Jesus. Holy Mary, Mother of God, pray for us sinners, now and at the hour of our death. Amen. Glory be to the Father, and to the Son, and to the Holy Spirit, as it was in the beginning, is now, and ever shall be, world without end. Amen. O my Jesus, forgive us our sins. Save us from the fires of hell. Lead all souls into heaven, especially those who are in most need of thy mercy. The fifth and the final of the glorious mysteries, the coronation of the Blessed Virgin Mary. We meditate upon this mystery of Mary being crowned Queen of the Angels, Queen of the Saints, Queen of Heaven, Queen of the Universe. I think every one of us enjoys seeing our mothers honored. And we honor our mothers with our love and our gifts. But in this mystery, we meditate upon how Jesus so honored his mother that he made her queen of everything. And in her being honored, we see the glory of motherhood revealed. And we see as well our own mother crowned and honored. We know her to be our greatest friend and intercessor. And so as we pray and meditate on this mystery, we pray that she, by her prayers, she, our queen and mother, might open for us the gate of heaven and be for us that very gate. And so we pray. Our Father, who art in heaven, hallowed be thy name. Thy kingdom come, thy will be done on earth as it is in heaven. Give us this day our daily bread, and forgive us our trespasses as we forgive those who trespass against us. And lead us not into temptation, but deliver us from evil. Amen. Hail Mary, full of grace, the Lord is with thee. Blessed art thou among women, and blessed is the fruit of thy womb, Jesus. Holy Mary, Mother of God, pray for us sinners, now and at the hour of our death. Amen. Hail, Mary, full of grace, the Lord is with thee. Blessed art thou among women, and blessed is the fruit of thy womb, Jesus. Holy Mary, Mother of God, pray for us sinners, now and at the hour of our death. Amen. Hail, Mary, full of grace, the Lord is with thee. Blessed art thou among women, and blessed is the fruit of thy womb, Jesus. Holy Mary, Mother of God, pray for us sinners, now and at the hour of our death. Amen. Hail, Mary, full of grace, the Lord is with thee. Blessed art thou among women, and blessed is the fruit of thy womb, Jesus. Holy Mary, Mother of God, pray for us sinners, now and at the hour of our death. Amen. Hail, Mary, full of grace, the Lord is with thee. Blessed art thou among women, and blessed is the fruit of thy womb, Jesus. Holy Mary, Mother of God, pray for us sinners, now and at the hour of our death. Amen. Hail, Mary, full of grace, the Lord is with thee. Blessed art thou among women, and blessed is the fruit of thy womb, Jesus. Holy Mary, Mother of God, pray for us sinners, now and at the hour of our death. Amen. Hail, Mary, full of grace, the Lord is with thee. Blessed art thou among women, and blessed is the fruit of thy womb, Jesus. Holy Mary, Mother of God, pray for us sinners, now and at the hour of our death. Amen. Hail, Mary, full of grace, the Lord is with thee. Blessed art thou among women, and blessed is the fruit of thy womb, Jesus. Holy Mary, Mother of God, pray for us sinners, now and at the hour of our death. Amen. Hail, Mary, full of grace, the Lord is with thee. Blessed art thou among women, and blessed is the fruit of thy womb, Jesus. Holy Mary, Mother of God, pray for us sinners, now and at the hour of our death. Amen. Hail, Mary, full of grace, the Lord is with thee. Blessed art thou among women, and blessed is the fruit of thy womb, Jesus. Holy Mary, Mother of God, pray for us sinners, now and at the hour of our death. Amen. Hail, Mary, full of grace, the Lord is with thee. Blessed art thou among women, and blessed is the fruit of thy womb, Jesus.
Holy Mary, Mother of God, pray for us sinners, now and at the hour of our death. Amen. Glory be to the Father, and to the Son, and to the Holy Spirit, as it was in the beginning, is now, and ever shall be, world without end. Amen. O my Jesus, forgive us our sins. Save us from the fires of hell. Lead all souls into heaven, especially those who are in most need of thy mercy. Hail, Holy Queen, Mother of Mercy, our life, our sweetness, our hope. To thee do we cry, poor banished children of Eve. To thee do we send up our sighs, mourning and weeping in this valley of tears. Turn then, most gracious Advocate, thine eyes of mercy toward us. And after this, our exile, show unto us the blessed fruit of thy womb, Jesus. O clement, O loving, O sweet Virgin Mary, pray for us, O Holy Mother of God, that we may be made worthy of the promises of Christ. Let us pray. O God, whose only begotten Son, by whose life, death, and resurrection, has purchased for us the rewards of everlasting life, grant, we beseech thee, that by meditating on these mysteries of the Most Holy Rosary of the Blessed Virgin Mary, we may both imitate what they contain and obtain what they promise through the same Christ our Lord. Amen. May the divine assistance remain always with us. May the souls of the faithful departed, through the mercy of God, rest in peace. Holy Mother, with thy loving child, thy blessing give to us this day. In the name of the Father, and of the Son, and of the Holy Spirit. Amen. Well, I thank you so much for joining me in praying the Holy Rosary here today at Gate of Heaven Church and meditating upon these glorious mysteries. We look to Mary for her help and prayers. She who is the mother of her risen and ascended Son, she who received the gifts of the Holy Spirit on Pentecost, she who was assumed body and soul into the glory of heaven and crowned Queen of all of us. We look to her and we pray, Mary, help us, pray for us, be for us the gate to heavenly glory.

closed captioning provided by a grant from the Raskob Foundation for Catholic Activities and our Sunday visitor.

0: A favorite prayer of mine has always been, what return can I make to the Lord for all the good he's done for me? The cup of salvation I take up, I call upon the name of the Lord. Hello, everyone. I'm Father Dan O'Connell, host of Catholic TV's We've Got to Talk, inviting you to this year's telethon, September 18th and 19th. We will be calling upon your name, asking you to continue to support us as we support all of those that turn to Catholic TV to hear his voice and listen for his direction and love. September 18th and 19th, right here on Catholic TV.
1: I'm Sonia Corbett, Catholic Evangelista. I hope you'll join me this week for Evangelista Bible Study, where we'll be looking at the Old Testament tabernacle as a dwelling place for God.
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3: Elizabeth.
4: Olivia.
3: And we're from the Archdiocese of New Orleans. You're watching Catholic TV. America's Catholic Television Network. Who dat?

to Evangelista Bible Study. I'm Sonia Corbett, the Catholic Evangelista, and we are in our series on Fulfilled, uncovering the biblical foundations of Catholicism. What I love about this is that there are biblical foundations to Catholicism. And so far, we have looked at the tabernacle itself as the dwelling place of God and the place of worship for His people. And then we looked at the liturgical year and how that was God's idea for us to keep time with Him through a series of feasts throughout the year that commemorate and re-participate in our saving events. For us, as Christians, those saving events center around Christ, our sacrifice. And then we looked at the institutional priesthood and how that also was God's idea and that it was supposed to remain perpetual, as with every single one of the elements that we're going to look at in this Old Testament tabernacle. So now that we've looked at the tabernacle itself as an idea, we've looked at the liturgical year, the schedule of sacrifices and worship that the priests were to keep with the people to keep time with God, and we've looked at the priesthood itself and the role of the priesthood and the hierarchy of the priesthood and some of those things. Now we're going to start looking at the particular furnishings of the tabernacle. The first rectangle, which if you're not following me, if this is your first episode, you need to go back and listen to and watch the last couple of episodes, because I'm building every bit of this builds. You're going to be totally lost if you're not following along here. So the first furnishing or the first item, the first element of worship in the Old Testament tabernacle was located in the outer courtyard, that first rectangle around which the 12 tribes lived. And in that outer courtyard was a super-sized, what we'll call, barbecue grill. And it was shaped like a square. Very large enough for an entire oxen. So that big. And it was raised. It was so large, and it was raised up so that the priest, they had to have ramps to get up there. And they would sacrifice animal sacrifices on that altar according to the liturgical schedule, which was both daily and weekly, and all the ways that we talked about in that liturgical feast schedule in an earlier episode. But I want you to turn, if you have your Bible, I hope you do, I hope you will turn to Exodus chapter 27, because this is where we're going to start beginning looking at the furnishing, the parts, we'll say, I don't really know a better word, but the parts of the tabernacle and their functions. Chapter 27, I don't know what your translation says, but my chapter heading there says the altar of burnt offering. It may also say the bronze altar. Bronze in the Old Testament, in the scriptures, is symbolic of judgment. So right away, just in the material that it was made from, we get the idea or the illusion, A-L-L-U-S-I-O-N, the illusion that there is judgment happening on this altar. And these are atoning sacrifices that occur on this altar. It's made out of bronze, and it is the first element necessary for a relationship with God. An altar. There must be a sacrifice in atonement for sin. That is the number one thing. It's the very first thing that is required to enter into a relationship with God. And in fact, it's on the outer courtyard. It's the very first thing that's required. So we must have an atonement for sin. And why is that? Because God is eternal. He is pure spirit, pure eternal spirit. One single infraction, one sin against an eternal God requires an eternal sacrifice. But you're a creature. I'm a creature. We cannot make an eternal sacrifice. Our sacrifices are limited to time and space and a physical body. We cannot offer something that is eternal. We don't have anything except our love. So before, in order to draw us into a relationship with Himself, God Himself became the sacrifice. Jesus Himself became the sacrifice. I'm getting way ahead of my

myself, aren't I? But you can see why it is necessary that we have an atoning sacrifice, because sin requires a sacrifice. The Old Testament tells us that sacrifices are of blood. In Leviticus chapter 17, it says that the life of a thing is in the blood. And so the blood is separated from the body and offered to God, because the life of the thing is in the blood. So we're offering the life of the thing to God. Now, the whole idea of blood is gross to us. And especially when you start to hear some of these sacrifices, you're gonna be like, oh my gosh, that is a lot of blood. And it is. But you have to remember that the people of God in the Old Testament, to us, blood means death. If we bleed out, we're dead. But to them, it was the life of the thing. And so they saw it in the almost the complete opposite way. The life of the thing was in the blood. So when they offer the blood of something, they're offering the life of something. And now you can see the parallel in John chapter 6, where Jesus says, if you drink my blood, if you eat my flesh and drink my blood, you will have life in you. And of course, the Jewish people were like, what? We can't do that. The book of Leviticus specifically tells us, and in fact, in that chapter, Leviticus chapter 17, you are not to eat the blood, because the blood is mine. The blood is the life of the thing. And if the people were to eat the blood of dead animals, then they're eating unto death. But Jesus is eternal life. His body is resurrected. When we eat his flesh, that body, blood, soul, and divinity of the Eucharist, and we drink his blood in that chalice of that wine that has been changed into his blood, we are drinking and eating unto eternal life. That's why he tells us to do it. But that's the new covenant. I'm way ahead, aren't I? So I want you to turn then to Exodus chapter 24. We're going to back up just a couple of chapters because we want to see what the priests were supposed to do with these sacrifices. So Moses takes the blood of the atoning sacrifice and he flings it on the people as a matter of covenant making. So remember that they had to put the blood of the lamb on the doorposts of their homes, and then Moses takes the blood in this covenant forging at the foot of Mount Sinai, and he takes this atoning sacrifice, the blood of it, and he sprinkles it all over the people. I mean, that sounds really gross to us, but remember that the life of the thing is in the blood, and it was drawing them into this covenant with God, which included certain sacrifices. Now, if you want to look at the sacrifices, and I think you should look at them. Go to Leviticus chapter 1 and just read through, because remember that Leviticus is a little bit like the tax code, so it's a little bit ominous, and it's full of details that, you know, they don't mean a whole lot to us, but this is the people's worship manual. It's not our worship manual. It's the people's worship manual of the Old Testament. But read about those sacrifices, because Jesus himself fulfilled every single one of those in his person. And you can get an idea of what his ministry was about by reading about those. So that's in Leviticus chapter 1. But we can see that these sacrifices that were made on this brazen altar, or this bronze altar, this enormous barbecue grill, were atoning sacrifices or atonement sacrifices, at-one-ment. The sacrifice was required to bring the people back into a right relationship with God because they had sinned against him and forfeited their life. The law of God said, a life is required for a life. An eye for an eye, a tooth for a tooth, a life for a life. Sin means death. You have forfeited your life in sin. One sin. And so there must be an atoning sacrifice. And so in the Old Testament, God made provision for the people on a temporary basis through the sacrifice of these animals and their blood. And that was to bring the people back into relationship with him. It was the very first thing that was required for a relationship with him. So why do you think God allowed the use of animals on a temporary basis? He did that to show his mercy. He didn't want to banish the people to hell, which sin chose for us. Both concupiscence, which is that huge church word for the tendency to sin, but also in our individual sins, they separate us from God.
The wages of sin is death, Paul says. So sin separates us from him, and there must be an atoning sacrifice. And so the judgment against sin fell on the animal. In the separation of the animal's body and its blood, where the blood was poured out on the altar and offered to God, the flesh of the thing was burnt. In Leviticus chapter 1, we see the requirements for burnt offerings. And there were a lot of them, actually, but we'll just talk about one of them. So there was a burnt offering every morning and every evening. Get this, you're going to love this. Every morning and every evening, there was a burnt offering of a lamb. A lamb, and the scriptures, depending on your translation, grain and oil and wine. Now, let me just ask you, what does grain and oil make? It makes bread. So you have a lamb and bread and wine offered by the priest every morning and every evening. Every day, the sacrifice of a lamb with bread and wine. Isn't that interesting? And so God is already laying the foundation. Can you see? It's a template. This Old Testament is a template for the worship in the church, which is a template for the worship occurring in heaven. I'm getting ahead of myself again, but all of these are foreshadowings of the worship that is already occurring in heaven, in the heavenly sanctuary, all right? This big old barbecue grill on which the blood was poured out around the base and the carcass of the animal was sacrificed on it in fire, it was decorated, we'll say, if that's a proper word, it was decorated on each of the four corners with horns, which sounds really odd because horns in the scriptures are symbolic of authority. So on this altar, they were actual horns. And we don't really know, but we think that those horns actually kept the carcasses of the animals on the altar as they burnt and sort of fell apart into pieces. So they would have helped to maybe keep the carcass of the animal on the altar. But we see in the book of Revelation in chapters 4 and 5, in the heavenly temple where the heavenly altar is, what do we see on that altar? We see a lamb as though it were slain. So it's both slain and alive. A lamb on the altar, both alive and slain. Now what could that mean except the Lamb of God who takes away the sin of the world at every single Mass on the Catholic altar where the body and blood are separated? The Lamb is, we're re-participating in the cross, the slaying of that Lamb, the separation of that body and blood where the blood is poured out at the foot of the cross and on each of us and applied to the doorposts of our souls with bread and wine. Isn't that amazing? So a lamb as though it were slain. So of course, this is a foreshadowing of the perfect sacrifice of Christ himself, who is both the high priest and the victim. We hear that in the Mass at every single Mass. He's both the priest and the victim. So he is both the high priest that offers the sacrifice, and he is the lamb who takes away the sins of the world, and he is the bread of life, and he is the wine, the blood of the new covenant. So he fulfills all of those Old Testament types in his person, and he brings them forward, and he gives the institutional priesthood of the Catholic Church the power and the authority to do that on our behalf, to consecrate the Eucharist and make it the body and blood, soul and divinity of Christ himself. Now, I want to tell you something very, very cool about our altars. Did you know that the corners of Catholic altars are called horns? Cornu is the Latin word. Cornu epistole and cornu evangelii are the corners of the altars, the epistle and gospel sides of the altar, respectively.
So the Catholic Church has even retained the name. Now, we don't have actual horns on the altars, but we do at least keep the name. I think that is very

So the altar then, all of the sacrifices in the Old Testament were said, God prescribed that they had to remain forever. And this is just one or

So it couldn't have mange or a broken leg or blind in one eye or anything like that. It had to be a perfect, healthy lamb. It had to be a male of the first year. So a real lamb. And you would select your lamb from your herd, which was expensive for the people. I mean, it wasn't just, those were worth a lot to them. They traded in those. They ate their livestock. So it was a matter of some wealth to each of the people. And they would bring their sacrifices to the priest. The priest would put his hand on the forehead of the animal and confess the sin over the animal. The person would confess his sin over the animal in the hearing of the priest. And then you were responsible to take the knife, hold back the neck of the animal, and slit its throat. Now, I just want to ask you that if you had to sacrifice a live animal every single time you sinned gravely, don't you think you would probably think about that twice? I mean, I know I would. And then you have to kill it yourself. And then the priest collected the blood, and he would pour the blood out at the base of the altar. And remember that this was a mercy for the people because the sin required that they give their lives. And God didn't want to do that. So instead, he let the judgment fall on the altar on the animal instead. But the people confessed their sin over the animal and slaughtered the animal. That's what the word altar means, a place of slaughtering. So the altar then was where the atoning sacrifice was made, and you sacrificed your own lamb. The priest would offer the blood and then take the animal's body and put it on the altar and burn it. And it had to be burned completely. Now, the priests were actually entitled to some of the portions of the meat as like a tithe. And that's a little bit of where we get the principle of giving a stipend for having a mass said. So we're not paying for a mass, right? That's so coarse. We're not paying for a mass. It's the same principle as in the Old Testament where the priest was entitled to a portion. Why? Because they don't have their own land. They don't have their own livestock. They don't have their own portion of anything. Their portion is God himself. The Levites' portion, they were set aside and consecrated to God only. So they didn't have all of the other things that the other tribes had. So instead, he allowed them to collect, we'll say, a sort of tithe from these animals so they would eat some of that meat. Anyway, he would offer the animal on the altar on behalf of the person, and the whatever the animal was, it was to be burned completely, fully and totally consumed in that fire. So at least every morning and every evening, there was a sacrifice of a lamb. Both the body and the blood, they were separated. And then the offering also included the grain and the oil and the wine. And these sacrifices were to continue forever. They were to be perpetual. So the Old Testament tabernacle altar then communicated God's desire for sacrificial worship that both mirrors and communicates his own sacrificial love. And so what we do is the fulfillment. Well, first of all, Jesus is the fulfillment of the Old Testament sacrifices. He's the fulfillment of all the sacrifices, all the feasts, and the priesthood. He's both the victim and the priest. But then he carries it forward into the Catholic Church through the institutional priesthood, which has the unique duty and authority and power to offer that sacrifice on behalf of the whole of the people. He has the power and the authority to consecrate the Eucharist. I cannot wait to tell you about that firefall in the next episode, the fire on the altar and where that came from and how that all works now in our lives. But the principle for us and the application is there must be an atoning sacrifice or there is no

reconciliation and no atonement for our sin. There must be blood applied to your life, to your heart. And that happens in the Eucharist. Jesus said so. The Catholic Church did not invent this. Jesus said, unless you eat my body and drink my blood, you have no eternal life. And because of the prohibition in the Old Testament of eating an animal's blood or drinking an animal's blood, the Jews were scandalized by that statement. They were like, we can't do that. The law tells us we can't do that. But the law told them that they couldn't do it then because it would have been to eat and drink unto death, a dead animal. Jesus, though, is resurrected. And when we receive his body, blood, soul, and divinity in the Eucharist, in the chalice of his body and blood, when we receive that, we're receiving eternal life. And that's why he gave them that teaching in John 6, even before the Last Supper, and then way before the actual institution of that Eucharist is shown in the Scriptures. But it is shown in the Scriptures, particularly in 1 Corinthians. St. Paul, he talks about this so beautifully, and now you can see exactly why he says this. 1 Corinthians... It's actually in the institution of his account of the institution of the Lord's Supper is in chapter 11 of 1 Corinthians, beginning in verse 23. And he says, for I received from the Lord, which means Jesus passed it on to him. He passed the whole body of teaching on to him. That's what he's saying. I received from the Lord that which I also delivered to you, that the Lord Jesus, on the same night in which he was betrayed, took bread, and when he had given thanks, the word thanks is where we get the word Eucharist. The word Eucharist means thanks. So now you can see why it's called the Eucharist, if you didn't already know. The same night in which he was betrayed, he took bread, and when he had given thanks, he broke it and said, take and eat. This is my body, which is broken for you. Do this in remembrance of me. There's that word remembrance. It's a reparticipation in the original Last Supper, which is a reparticipation in that crucifixion event as well, all right? That's what the altar is. In the same manner, he took the cup after supper, saying, this cup is the new covenant in my blood. Do this as often as you drink it in remembrance of me. And then he goes into this very strange teaching. He says, therefore, whoever eats this bread or drinks this cup of the Lord in an unworthy manner will be guilty of the body and the blood of the Lord. Now, why would he say that? Why would he say that we would be guilty of the body and blood of the Lord if the body and blood of the Lord were not actually present? Let a man examine himself, and so let him eat the bread and drink of the cup. For he who eats and drinks in an unworthy manner eats and drinks judgment on himself. Why? Because he doesn't discern the Lord's body. It is truly the body, blood, soul, and divinity of Christ. That is what the Eucharist is. That's what Jesus taught it was. That's what Paul teaches it is. So it's not just a symbol. It truly is the body and blood of Christ, which is why it communicates life to us. And that's why we see in the heavenly tabernacle, the people of God, the communion of saints, they are worshiping this lamb on the altar that is both dead and alive. The body and blood of Christ. And then in 1 Corinthians chapter 10, if you back up one chapter, he says, the cup of blessing, that's that chalice, the cup of the blood of the new covenant, the cup of blessing which we bless, is it not the communion of the blood of Christ? The bread which we break, is it not the communion of the body of Christ? So he doesn't break his body into little pieces and divide them up for us. That host, that Eucharist, is what draws us into communion. It makes us one. He says, is the bread not one? Is it not the communion of the body of Christ? For we, though many, are one bread. He draws all of us into the one. That's why we use the word communion. It is a true bringing together of all of us into the one bread, the one body.

body of Christ. That's why Paul uses that imagery of the body of Christ. We are the body of Christ. And Jesus himself draws us into that communion through the bread, the cup of blessing, and the bread that we break, the communion of the body of Christ. So not only does the Old Testament foreshadow it, and not only does Jesus teach it, and not only does Paul teach it, and not only do we see it in the heavenly temple, but notice the consistency. And so when I asked God as a Baptist, why is it that our worship looks nothing like this Old Testament? We don't have sacrifices like that. We don't have a priesthood. We have 15 minutes of singing and 45 minutes of preaching. That's not anything like that. And it started to really bother me because I could see that God himself instituted each of these things. And he said that they must remain perpetual. And he didn't mean until Jesus comes, because that would mean the end of it. He meant perpetual because Jesus himself would bring it forward in his church, and he would give us a way to obey him. Unless you eat my body and drink my blood, you have no eternal life in you. That Old Testament brazen altar was the place of sacrifice, and the church fathers understand our altar to be the cross of Christ, where Jesus, his body and blood were separated. His blood was poured out for us. It is applied to each of us in our hearts, and that atoning sacrifice is made for us, and we receive it into ourselves as nourishment on this journey through the wilderness of life here on earth, until we meet again in heaven in that communion of saints where they're already worshiping in that heavenly liturgy. Is that not unbelievable? That God would give those directions so many thousands of years ago, preserve them for them through the Holy Spirit, bring them forward and fulfill them in Christ, who brought them forward into the church, who preserves them for us in the unity of the institutional priesthood and the interpretation of God's word, and all of that foreshadows the worship of heaven. It's incredible, the consistency of God, and you are part of that, and so am I, as the communion of one body and one blood. I'm Sonia Corbett. In the name of the Father, and the Son, and the Holy Spirit. Amen.

0: Hi, everyone. I'm Jay Fatten along with Kevin Nelson, and we've got big news for you. 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If you can't give at all, just say a prayer that is successful, because we're all part of this big Catholic TV family. And it's going to be a great telethon, Kev.
1: It is, Jay, and our prayers are always welcome as well. 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

Thank you for joining us today. We're delighted to have you with us. We're going to embark on a series of conversations about a topic that might seem a bit odd at first, hence our title. Talking about palliative care. Really, really. We're here to talk about it, to kind of take the mystery out of it, and to hopefully take some of the fear that I think is associated with the expression and the topic when it's brought up in our real lives. That is to say, when we're sitting at the bedside of a loved one or we're sitting in a doctor's office and suddenly the words palliative care are raised. I think that we become deaf, we become numb, and we think the worst. And so in the conversations that are about to happen starting today and going forward for a few weeks, we hope to take that feeling of numbness away and fill it with information.

0: and instead replace it with a feeling of somewhat enthusiasm about palliative care. I'm excited that the person having these conversations with me is a wonderful colleague and friend for whom I have the utmost respect and affection. And that person is Dr. Karen O'Brien. Karen has been the medical director of the inpatient palliative care unit at the Massachusetts General Hospital for 10 years. She has an extensive history in clinical care and in medicine, and I'm going to let her introduce herself. Karen.
1: Thank you, MC. It's great to be here, and I'm so excited to be talking about palliative care. It's just a wonderful field of medicine and something that I was drawn to 10 years ago. So I've been at Mass General for 31 years, and prior to dipping my toes into palliative care, I was a primary care physician. And I actually became interested in palliative care for just those reasons. When patients became sick, when anybody had a serious illness, they worried. And I thought, how can I help them through this worry? And palliative care was the way to do that. It really addresses everybody and their family, their worries, their joys, the whole person.
0: I think that's what's so exciting about it. And I always love to hear how people come to palliative care, because I think how we came to palliative care tells part of the story of why there is a need for palliative care and why we hope to promote it, to advance it, to inform people about it. I arrived at palliative care in a sort of similar fashion in that I did other things first in healthcare. I think most people who are watching today know that I'm the chief healthcare ethicist for the Archdiocese of Boston, but by background, I'm a nurse, I'm an attorney, and I'm a bioethicist. That's why I got the job as ethicist. But in my nursing career, I started out in critical care, and it was filled with all the gee whizzardry of the technical world that medicine can be these days. And the development of technology, the development of medicine in the information era, I think is part of the reason that we were led as a field to palliative care. And I think for many of us who left more technical areas, and even many people who kind of shifted the focus from primary care areas, did so because of this convergence that happened in healthcare along the way before there was palliative care. For our viewers, the people who are joining us in this series of conversations, I want to give a bit of background about how we ended up in palliative care. And it is going to be the oddest presentation of medical history, with apologies to all of our friends and colleagues who teach history of medicine. I just want to kind of touch highlights. We came out of World War II with technologies and medical interventions that had been unheard of. Everything from dialysis to plasma transfusions in a way that just had not been conceived of, but in the pressure of the war and the pressure of emergency and medicine on the battlefield, we saw people thinking creatively, thinking outside the box, and doing everything they could to save lives and just get people safe enough to get them out of the battle scene setting and get them home to where they could get more care. And so with these technologies that came into mainstream medicine in the post-war era, we saw a couple of things happening. We saw people being deluged, and I mean the people who had been practicing, the GPs, the wonderful guys and gals who were visiting us in our homes and took care of us from cradle till death. And suddenly they're being assaulted with these new technologies that are available, with new ways of thinking about healthcare and delivery of medicine and what to do. And so we started seeing the development of specialties and then subspecialties in medicine. And that could have led to fractured care. And I think, you know, for some people it may have, the feeling that I'm just an arm, or I'm just a heart, or I'm just a liver to this person. I think a lot of things came together as we got into the 60s, where we started seeing the normalization of a lot of the technology. We also started seeing that because of technology that was available to us, we were faced with questions about how much of this do we want? How much are we obliged to take? Why is it available in some places and not in others? And so how do we make policy about it? I think we saw a lot of things. Conversely, in the 60s, we also saw in America the foundation of the first hospice. Hospice is probably, in many people's minds, the antithesis of what I saw in ICUs, what you see in ICUs, where it's all about technology, it's about being away from home, it's about being hooked up

0: to so many things, and sort of unquestionably back in the 60s, if you had it, you did it. And hospice really raised new questions. Hospice, I think many of our viewers know, was founded in the UK in the 50s by a wonderful woman named Dame Cecily Saunders, who herself was she served in a variety of professions. She was a nurse, she was a social worker, and she became a physician ultimately. And she developed this notion of having people die at home, which was a fairly old concept that became a new concept again in the light of the technologization of healthcare. So when we saw technology kind of becoming quite plentiful in the 60s and into the 70s, we also saw things like hospice taking root. And hospice arrived at Yale New Haven, was the first hospice center in the US. What hospice did was start to raise questions about, where do you want to be? You're going to die. Where do you want to be when you die? And suddenly residential hospice, or more likely home, became the answer. How much technology do you want? How much of continued attempts to find cures? Those kinds of questions were being asked for the first time. And I say being asked for the first time because behind all of this, there had been an atmosphere, a culture of healthcare delivery where physicians took on themselves, and I say this with the utmost respect and gratitude, the burden of decision-making for the longest time for their patients and families. They didn't want to burden them with, what should we do next? Or do you want to do this thing or that thing or no thing? Here. Those questions weren't asked for a long time in the practice of modern healthcare. And suddenly with hospice, those questions were being asked. All of this, these introductions of new technologies, this whole new concept of hospice, and this kind of culture of medicine was suddenly thrust into a, yet another prism when it was seen through the 70s and 80s world of consumer advocacy, where suddenly we were saying that patients needed to be informed about what was going on with them. They needed to be given an option to hear as much as they wanted, to be taught about what it means, and to help make the decisions about what their care should look like. This kind of culture was concretized, it was codified, because a lot of accrediting bodies started saying, where's your statement of patients' rights? Where is the evidence that you are reflecting these changes in society that patients are looking for and demanding, but doing so responsibly? So we have this whole shift in the way in which your grandfather might have practiced medicine, and my grandfather practiced medicine, and the way you practice medicine, and the way you were trained to practice medicine. We saw the courts asking questions like, where's the ethics committee in all this? Many of you will remember the very sad story of Karen Ann Quinlan, who in the mid-70s lapsed into a vegetative state. And when her parents wanted to know about, you know, do we keep her on a ventilator? Do we keep her in hospitals? They had to go to court to have this settled. And the judge said, well, this is a question for the ethics committees. There were no ethics committees. And so out of a social moment, ethics committees came into being. And they became required eventually by the accrediting commission and all of that, the people who kind of hold our feet to the fire in good, solid best practices. So this is a long way of saying, out of all of these pieces, this convergence, and I think a very harmonic convergence of social change, of cultural change in healthcare, of technological change, and of really change of mind and heart about how we do this, and this is in no way a pejorative criticism of what went before. I salute and admire and in fact, I'm related to a lot of people who practiced medicine as it had been practiced. But out of this, the moment was ripe for something like palliative care. And sure enough, we hear the phrase for the first time in the 80s. So we see what happens in the 50s with technology from post-war, in the 60s with the advent of hospice, in the 70s and 80s with both consumer advocacy kind of shaping of the way in which we develop best practices with accrediting agencies looking for evidence that we're taking this all on board. And then suddenly the articulation of something called palliative care. And palliative care would best be defined how, do you think, Karen?
1: So palliative care is really an approach of medicine that addresses anybody who has a serious illness. You don't have to be dying, but a serious illness, it addresses their quality of life. What is it that's important to you? That's the big question. You know, and we look at the person when they become ill as somebody who is mind, body, spirit. How can we help their body with the symptoms and control all the symptoms that they have, whether it's related to the illness or the treatment for the illness? When you become ill, you're often taken away from your family and your community. There's a lot of psychosocial changes that go on. And then there's the spiritual aspect. Well, how do people make meaning out of this illness? How do they make meaning out of their relationship with God when this is happening? That's what we address.
0: This is a perfect note on which to stop for a minute and take a break and pick up when we come back.
2: Hello, my dear friends of Catholic TV. I'm Bishop Dave Bonner of the Diocese of Youngstown, and I want to invite you to share in our annual telethon that takes place September 18th and 19th. 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
4: we're going in the right direction. And I'm glad you tuned in today because those are the very things that we'll be looking at today. I'm Father Dan O'Connell, and this is We've Got to Talk. And I get to go up a bit higher. And higher still.
3: Watch We've Got to Talk right here on Catholic TV.

I want to pursue that definition, really, so that there's a broad understanding of what palliative care is. And the reason I want to kind of hammer that home early in our conversations here is because I think, and I think it's been both of our experiences, but it certainly has been mine, both as a healthcare professional, but also as kind of an advocate in the role that I'm currently serving at the Archdiocese. I think there is a tremendous lack of understanding among our professional colleagues about what palliative care is. And so I'm wondering if in the next little bit we can talk about four different topics which frequently are used interchangeably by both the lay public but also by our professional colleagues, and incorrectly so. Mm-hmm. So I'd like to talk again about palliative care and really spell it out again and what it looks like, et cetera, how that is different or the same as hospice, how that is different or the same as end-of-life care, and how that is different or the same as comfort measures when we frequently, as patients or families, have been asked about maybe shifting gears in the care of a loved one, or in our own lives it may have happened, where somebody thinks, you know, we can't do much more to cure here, but we can keep them comfortable. And so there's actually an order called comfort measures only, a physician's order. So maybe we can talk about those topics, clarify where they overlap, because there certainly can be overlap among some of them. There's often confusion, but they are distinct, separate ways of thinking about and talking about care of patients who are critically ill. So again, palliative care, if I remember correctly, and I do, but I also know from my own self, I think of it as interdisciplinary care. There is often a palliative care team, not always, and we will talk about the way in which palliative care shows up or doesn't show up in our healthcare facilities and places where we and our friends and family get healthcare. But I think of it as an interdisciplinary care team, working with the patient, and that would include requiring lots of conversation with the patient. And we can talk about what needs to be covered in that a lot in those conversations. Working with the patient to determine how the care will be presented in a way that addresses the physical needs, that is to say the symptoms. And most people think of that as pain, but it can also be the

0: The excoriating itchiness of renal disease, or it can be the breathlessness of pulmonary disease, or it can be a variety of things, right? Mm-hmm. So symptoms, physical care, the kind of emotional roller coaster ride that people are on. So, you know, many times we need to turn to our friends in psychiatry and counseling to say, you know, how do we teach people to cope with this moment where they feel like the world has gone on for everybody else and I am somewhere in another universe? And how do we carry on in the day to day with that feeling, or how do we help them deal with those feelings? There's the psychosocial needs that you mentioned, and those really, I think, have to do with the impact of illness on relationships, both the immediate family relationships and the social relationships, the way in which we relate to our friends. You know, suddenly I have a label. They probably know about it. And am I being treated differently? Do I perceive that I'm being treated differently? Do I think I should be treated differently? And then finally, the most important, because it's the one that most people have not been comfortable for a long time talking about, is spiritual care. And that would be the solace that you can get from your faith community, and from the God in whom we have our faith. But also, and I think this is an important part of spiritual care's agenda in palliative care, and correct me if I'm wrong, but the feeling of abandonment that sometimes people have. I remember my brother had leukemia, and he told me once that he would wake up at 3 or 4 in the morning and he thought something physiological was going on with him. He would find himself aching from head to toe, and then he realized he was curled up in a fetal position. And it still didn't occur to him that this was in response to everything that was going on in his life. But that was the time where his head started going, a phrase we all adopted from my mother. That's when your head starts going. But that's when people have those moments of, oh, my God, why have you abandoned me? Or why me? Or I am now the other. Everybody else is carrying on in their lives as they know it, and I am now the other. So palliative care has such a huge workload.
1: It really does, and I'm so glad that we're talking about this today, because there really is a big misunderstanding about it, even among our colleagues, certainly among patients. I can't tell you how many times I'm going to do a visit and I walk in the room and patients will burst into tears because they think, I'm at the end of my life, there's nothing else to do, that's why I'm seeing palliative care. And that's not what we're all about. The good news is that palliative care can be helpful for anybody who has a serious illness. Not necessarily that you're dying right away. We just want to help you live as well as you can for whatever time you have left. And so it's really exciting to be able to bring this to the forefront and help to allay some of those fears. And we really do need to look at the whole person. I think you're so right, you know. We do certainly help with symptom management, pain, constipation, nausea. The chemotherapy can make people really, really sick. And you know, it's okay. We're going to be there to help you with your symptoms. But the psychosocial aspects and the spiritual aspects, which are very much overlooked in the past, are the things that people really don't understand how they can affect how you feel. And when you are given this diagnosis, you know, cancer, end-stage heart disease, end-stage renal disease, COPD, you're sitting with this, you know, in your mind. And you don't want to burden your loved ones, and you're not sure that you want to spread the news that you have cancer, so you keep it you know, deep inside, and that can eat away at you. And so what palliative care does is we do employ an interdisciplinary team of social workers, spiritual care workers, doctors, physicians, working with you, the patient who has this illness, working with your providers, and even more importantly, working with your family, because that's your support system. You know, how do you talk to your family? How do you relate to them when you are holding in all this sadness and all this worry?
0: Yeah. One of the things that really irks me, I have to say, is when you hear patients or our colleagues say, when you raise the question of palliative care, oh, they don't need that. they're not dying. And you just think, wow, how long does it,

0: have to be. Palliative care was first described in the 80s, as I said. It's been a board specialty for medicine since 2006. How long does it take for our colleagues to understand what it is? So what's ironic, really, is that we have this jewel of a model of care that talks about the way in which we are going to care for seriously ill and chronically seriously ill patients at a time that we have turned what used to be terminal illnesses into chronic serious illness, which, you know, look at the joy on my face. I don't wish anybody a chronic serious illness, but the idea that people are not automatically dying from AIDS and HIV, from multiple sclerosis early, from cystic fibrosis, from all of these chronic illnesses that we can now bring in a team and say, what are your needs? What symptoms need better management? What relationships do you need help with? What resources do we need to help you find? I mean, that's part of psychosocial care too. How do you pay for this? What are programs available or grants that are available or equipment that's available? These things are all, you work with the caseworkers, you work with the social work people. Mm-hmm. It's just incredible what we do. And this is so radically different from hospice, which most people equate it to. So hospice is?
1: So hospice is really care for the last 6 months or so of your life. So, you know, we are all going to die someday. And you know, wouldn't it be nice to have care that, you know, helps you to feel as well as you can so that you can spend that important time with your family? So I like to say that all of hospice is palliative care because we just continue all of those same treatments and conversations. But not all of palliative care is hospice. When people are going for cure, they can still get palliative care.
0: That is such an important distinction. It is such an important distinction because I think most people don't understand that bridge, that palliative care very much still looks for as much therapeutic and curative care as possible. And if new things come up, if research protocols are available, rah-rah, says the palliative care team. Hospice, on the other hand, absolutely practices the model of palliative care, but it does so knowing that cure is really not the goal any longer.
1: That's right.
0: It is just to help this person to optimize what is generally their last 6 months of life. The sad part about hospice is people are reluctant to make the referral early enough to take all the benefit of hospice.
1: Absolutely, yeah. I mean, you know, if you look at the average length of stay in hospice in the United States, it's on the order of a week to 10 days, when you could get all the benefits of social work, pain management, symptom management, talking to somebody about your worries.
0: That's right, that's right. One other thing that we mentioned at the start of this segment is that many times people confuse palliative care with comfort measures only orders, which really ties into end of life care. That is to say, really immediate end of life care where death is fairly imminent and where we only treat one aspect really, and that is the comfort measure. It's really the, how do we keep people pain-free and not suffering air hunger and really being as comfortable in mind, body, and spirit as possible, but not in the breadth and depth kind of way that we do with palliative care.
1: That's right, yeah. Really so when somebody transitions to what we call full comfort measures, the treatment has focused previously on curative measures and how can we make you live longer, help you to live longer. This is now focused on comfort, keeping you comfortable. And so, you know, we continue to do things that are going to be so beneficial for you and avoid things that may be non-beneficial or harmful.
0: It's a great way to wrap up this segment, and I look forward to the topics we're going to cover in the segments to come.
1: Me too.
0: Thanks, Karen.
1: Thank you.

0: Hey everyone, I'm Victoria Segrist and welcome to Green Goals. This year, Earth Day falls on Easter Tuesday, 2025. Now, this is a secular holiday, but caring for our common home is part of our calling as Christians, and it's also part of Catholic social teaching. And the focus this year is on renewable and clean energy like solar, wind, hydropower, and geothermal. So I'm going to read a quote from Laudato Si where Pope Francis directly addresses renewable energy. In paragraph 26, he says, "There is an urgent need to develop policies so that in the next few years, the emission of carbon dioxide and other highly polluting gases can be drastically reduced, for example, substituting for fossil fuels and developing sources of renewable energy." And then later in Laudato Si, he says, "May the power and the light of the grace we have received also be evident in our relationship to other creatures and to the world around us." So the reason I mentioned that last quote where it says light is because the Catholic Climate Covenant took the Earth Day concept and made Catholic resources for it. And they are calling it, "We are the light of the world," which is inspired by the Gospel of Matthew. They've created resources that you can do on your own, at your parish, or in a small group. And this year I'm planning to do them on my own. So that includes an opening prayer, some readings from the Gospel and Laudato Si, and a short video about Catholic energy ethics. And if you've ever wondered how renewable energy relates to our Catholic faith, that video will teach you all about it. Now, I want to show you a very small example of solar energy. Right here, this is from my front yard. I took a solar garden light. So it's not usually in a pot like this, but for illustrative purposes, I'm doing it this way. And this thing just, I stick it in the ground. And during the day when it's sunny, it's collecting the solar energy. And then at night, it lights up the front of our house. It's worked really great for me. I love that I don't have to change out batteries or plug anything in. So this is one small way that you can switch to renewables. Now, the Catholic Climate Covenant is also encouraging people to advocate for cleaner energy policy wherever they live. They have a form on their website that you can fill out with a pre-written letter to send to your congressmen and women. To get all of the free resources for Earth Day, you can go to CatholicClimateCovenant.org. Now, if you're watching this after Earth Day, that's great too, because the Pope's call to embrace renewable energy is ongoing, and there is a lot of work to do. Thank you so much for watching, and I'll see you next time on Green Goals. 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
1: Hi, everyone. I'm Kevin Elson on the island of Oahu in Honolulu, Hawaii, and I'm at the Cathedral Basilica of Our Lady of Peace. This cathedral, which was established in the 1840s, is home to the mortal remains of St. Marian Cope, who was instrumental in serving the needs of those suffering from leprosy, not only here on this island, but also over in the leper colony on Molokai. She took over that position in Molokai after St. Damien de Bustere died of leprosy. A first-class relic of St. Damien can also be found here in this cathedral. This is just one of the many Catholic destinations we take you to every week to show you the history, beauty, and treasures of the Catholic faith. So please join us every week for Catholic Destinations right here on the Catholic Television Network.

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0: Face to Face with Archbishop Gustavo is brought to you by the University of the Incarnate Word.
1: So, Archbishop.
2: Yes.
1: I heard that your birthday is right around Christmas.
2: Yes, so that's 21st.
3: Who's Christmas?
1: That's my best friend's birthday as well. So, what is your favorite birthday Christmas mashup memory? Did you ever have to celebrate them together because they were so close?
2: We did. You know, as we were talking earlier, right? My family is in San Luis Potosí. All of them. I'm the only one in the U.S.
1: Yeah.
2: And I am the oldest of two.
1: Yeah.
2: So, one was born

0: 24. And another one at the end of the year, into January. So it was always Christmas. Forget about your birthday.
1: Would you say it's your favorite holiday then?
0: Oh, Christmas?
1: Mm-hmm.
0: Christmas and Easter.
1: Obviously.
0: My favorite.
1: Mine too.
0: Yeah, those two seasons are very, very special for me. Mm-hmm. But Christmas, I was remembering very happy occasion.
1: Mm-hmm. Who was your confirmation saint or your favorite saint that you feel like you pray for intercession the most?
0: Well, the most is a woman.
1: Love it.
0: A mother.
1: Mm-hmm.
0: And her name is Concepcion Cabrera. The nickname is Conchita.
1: Okay. Mm-hmm.
0: Also, to a priest, his name is Felix. And then, St. Augustine.
2: Wow.
0: St. Augustine. Because my name, Gustavo, is derivates from Augustine.
1: Do you take a lot of, I guess, inspiration from your name? I do. So I'm named after the Archangel Gabriel, the messenger.
0: The messenger.
1: And I love it. Especially doing theater and being a playwright and
0: it's
1: stuff.
0: Part of that.
1: Yeah, and I take so much inspiration from that. So do you take inspiration from your name?
0: Yes. But it's because, well, I have my father's name. And there are many other Gustavos in my family. Nephews. Two, at least. But it's because of Augustine. And so every year, the Feast of St. Augustine is the 28th of August. So, while June, I begin to read a new book, or to see a movie if there is one on St. Augustine, to get ready for that day. It is so very sublime.
1: It's beautiful. I love that.
0: St. Augustine, to see this process of conversion. You know how God can with God, you cannot be good. And that was his life. As he was in the very wrong direction with the prayers of his mother. St. Monica helped him a lot.
1: Okay, so 15 siblings, or 14 siblings, and you're number one. Do you think that your mother's prayers had a big impact on you becoming part of religious life and now Archbishop? And do you have any other siblings who took that vocation on?
0: Well, I want to start with the second question.
3: I have another sister that is a nun.
1: Wow, okay.
0: Not in the scene, next year. And a brother who is a priest. Mm-hmm.
3: But I would say
0: that I knew how powerful were the prayers of my parents
3: until I was in.
0: You see?
1: Mm-hmm.
0: I mean, there were prayers. I was
3: very much involved in the parish, in service, and in the political life, the social life of the town. That town, that city, is the size of San Antonio.
1: Wow, okay.
3: In number of people, not in geography.
0: Yeah.
3: But when I was already in, is when I found out the power of your question is a key. You know, I don't know if you recall who asked me that question. For me.
0: But they were very powerful. So when I found out, I saw how they really wanted me in my vocation. They never pushed me, never

0: Roseland.
1: That would be great. But nothing. But when I got in, I found out how much work we're doing. And the support even now that they're still living. And they just celebrated 69 years of marriage.
2: That's beautiful. Wow.

0: And now tell me about your family.
1: I would say that they are equally very spiritual, very religious. I do think it has a lot to do with the Mexican and indigenous spirituality that's been passed down to generations and generations on both sides of my family.
0: From where? Which area? Where's the place?
1: Yeah, so on my dad's side of the family, we've been in the in Texas for generations and generations and generations. His blood, as far as I know, is Mexican-American and then Apache Indian. And then,
0: wow.
1: Yeah, and so my mom's side, she's 70% Mesoamerican indigenous, and then the rest is European blood. And so her family's from Monterrey, as we
0: in all this area, let's call the center of all this region was in Saltillo, this close to Monterrey.
1: Yeah.
0: It's next to it.
1: Mm-hmm.
0: That was kind of the center. And then Linares. So, when all this was Mexico, so there were many people Mexican here. And that's what explains the indigenous part of it. That's wonderful.
1: Yeah, I love it. And I feel it all the time, especially in prayer. I talk a lot. How do I say this? I guess to people outside of that culture, I think that there's a lot of misunderstanding when it comes to indigenous spirituality and our rituals and how we pray, especially when it comes to things like blessing the house and umaswas and, you know, burning things around the house and cleansing. My parents often like pray over us and cleanse us with some sort of smoke or something. And I think to people outside of that culture, it seems like
2: strange.
1: Yes.
2: Sure. Or even for some, it's like something is wrong.
1: Evil or something.
2: Evil.
1: Yeah.
2: It's not.
1: It's not. So I'm so glad we relate on that.
0: Those are my roots.
1: Mm-hmm.
2: In Mexico.
0: Something that didn't happen in the US.
2: The mestizaje happened the first night.
1: Yeah.
2: So the mixing already took place and multiplied. In the US, when people that were coming from Europe, they were established, the Germans here, the English here, the Italians here, in the East Coast.
1: Mm-hmm.
2: And it took a long time for them to mix.
1: Yes.
2: But not with us.
1: Yeah.
2: The mixing happened right away.
1: Yes, sir.
0: And that's why we have mestizo
2: face.
0: Or even, for example, many of my dresses are white with red hair.
1: That's how it is on my mom's side of the family.
0: Yes.
1: We have some that look like me and some.
0: But he's. Is that the ask, oh, so you don't belong to the family? You know, with the red hair, you don't belong to this family. No! We understood that mixing took place from the very beginning.
1: So I have this working theory, kind of, about Our Lady of Guadalupe. Because I was very lucky. You asked about my parents earlier. I was very lucky to grow up with parents who could answer anything about Catholicism and faith, any question I had since I was a kid. My dad went to Our Lady of the Lake, so he had theology and teachings and stuff. And something that he pointed out to me is that Our Lady of Guadalupe is one of the only apparitions of Mary when she's pregnant. And so to me, I feel like there was this new way, this new life of practicing our faith when we mixed in the indigenous spirituality with Catholicism, and I feel like there is such a deeper meaning, I guess.
0: Catholicism, in particular, the experience of the Guadalupe, the first few years of the Franciscans, monks, religious, came from Spain, got settled in Mexico.
2: They were trying to convey the message of Christ to the people.
0: God. Well, there were very few baptisms.
1: Mm-hmm.
3: It was very difficult. They didn't know how to communicate. But 10 years later, the foundation of Mexico City was in 1521. Mm-hmm. Our Lady Guadalupe appeared in 1531, in 10 years. Mm-hmm. In the first year, there were 8 million people baptized. Because with the expression of Our Lady Guadalupe, the indigenous, they felt connected.
1: Mm-hmm. Exactly.
3: You know, the ones who came from Spain, they were trying to build in every pyramid a very Spanish church, mm-hmm. on top of that. And the sun is not God. The moon is not God. The stars and Our Lady Guadalupe is with the sun, the stars,
1: the moon. Mm-hmm.
3: And it says, but the true God is here.
1: Mm-hmm.
3: And so for them was like,
1: there it is.
3: That is.
1: Yeah.
3: You know?
1: Yes.
3: Uh-huh. And then if you see Our Lady Guadalupe dress, all the flowers and all the decor of the clothing is like a letter for the missions.
1: Mm-hmm.
3: It's just signs.
1: That's me.
3: Got a letter.
1: I didn't know that. That's me.
3: Yeah.
1: She's, I
3: when
1: feel
3: you
1: like.
3: See, it, see all the signs. Mm-hmm. And really notice that.
1: I feel like every time I talk about Our Lady of Guadalupe, I learn something new about her. It's one of my favorite stories.

0: Nashat has done studies on her, on the Tilma. Mm-hmm. Because in the case of Oregua Lupe, it's not that she just appeared and then disappeared. She stayed in the top of San Pandi, mm-hmm. who is 500 years old. And the material, who I have cased myself,
1: wow.
0: was allowed to do that.
1: That's beautiful.
0: It's one of the most powerful experiences I have had. Mm-hmm. Because usually you see this glass, she's there in the basilica, right? But they turn it around to clean it, and this is a big stage in which they measure your temperature, mm-hmm. your breathing, like for 5 minutes, mm-hmm. and then you can enter into the vault.
1: Wow.
0: And you can see it. You can see the material. How that material does it exist after 500 years? So, it's not a mass painting. So the NASA was allowed to do studies. And they were able to get in for days,
1: mm-hmm.
0: guys, the people who lived there for her.
1: Wow.
0: Imagine.
1: I did not know that.
0: And those are the studies from NASA. Mm-hmm. I mean, this is not religious, mm-hmm. but the church says, well, they did the studies, and they can tell who was there when Juan Diego gave the roses. So that's why my second name is Cuauhtlatoatzin.
1: So beautiful. I'm going to have to practice that one. that's such a beautiful name.
0: And also, as you know, even though was all this happened in Mexico City, this has gone beyond the she doesn't need papers.
1: That's true.
0: You go to Italy and he's there. Somebody was telling me last week that they have it in Africa, in India.
1: She follows me everywhere. I've gotten to travel to some places and

0: there, and she was, it was Our Lady of Guadalupe, and I took home a little statue because she follows me everywhere I go. Yes. I love talking about her.
1: Oh, we won't have the opportunity because the feast day, it's her feast day. It's
0: gone. Yes, yes.
1: And she is patroness of the archdiocese.
0: Oh, wow.
1: The archdiocese has the patron saint. Mm-hmm. And this is for my family. That's why you go to all the churches, celebrate. Mm-hmm. The night encounters.
0: Wow. Was that kind of a sign for you when... So, I don't really know how you became the Archbishop of San Antonio, but when that happened, was it like, oh, my mom's calling me home. This is where I'm supposed to be.
1: Even I arrived first in San Jose.
0: Mm-hmm. Okay.
1: Not really like Washington, anyone. Then in Oregon, she was in Washington State, in Alaska.
0: Wow.
1: Then in Chicago, and of course, you know. But when I arrived here, it was the beaches. It was everywhere. I said, wow, what a blessed place to be.
2: And I've been very happy.
1: I just celebrated 2 weeks ago, 14 years.
0: Congratulations.
1: Serving here in San
0: Antonio.
1: Very happy.
0: Mm-hmm.
1: It's a great show.
0: That's awesome.
1: Yeah.
0: Love the 210. Love the 210.

0: Now that you said earlier that you're studying piano, so, you know, give a thought about how you can create a story about Lady Guadalupe in a very historical way, but in contemporary settings, and that people that will feel connected.
1: I love that idea. Yes. So, yeah, my undergraduate degree is in theater, and my current graduate studies is in pastoral ministry.
0: Pastoral ministry?
1: Yeah. And so people always ask, like, how do you plan on putting those together? And to me, that was always the plan. I always wanted to write plays that were talked about social justice issues or reflected my faith.
0: Do we communicate values?
1: Exactly. Exactly. So, to me, it was a no-brainer. But I've always planned since I was in high school to write, direct, perform in plays that reflected my faith, or that reflected my values.
0: Well, Gabriela,
1: so I love that idea.
0: Let me say that you're very gracious. There's many people that will not go to pastoral ministry. Why? Because it's not a business type of thing. Which is not true completely. But many people, I think, that doing pastoral ministry, doing pastoral in mind, is like a waste of time. It's like it will not be productive. And the combination of theater is a process of how you're going to live. Yes, you're going to be able to live.
1: I feel so relieved.
0: Meaning.
1: It's funny you say that. I have taken so much inspiration from Solomon. He's kind of just appeared also throughout my time in pastoral ministry. And it's always really stuck out to me two things. When God asks him what he wants. And he doesn't say riches. He doesn't say women. He doesn't say anything. He says he wants wisdom. And I feel like throughout my life, that's always kind of powered him. I don't really care for anything material. I wanted to live well. And I wanted to live wisely.

0: lot on show. Says we can raise this.
1: You're free.
0: It's very easy to let our freedom be ruled by things, power, prestige. You're free?
2: You're a free woman.
3: You're right. Yeah. It feels good.
0: Sure. It is good to hear it. Because we need to honor it. Thank God for it. And to develop it. Even to promote it. Did you see any kind of slavery, any kind of oppression? Every part of you should do something. Sometimes we'll be very active. Sometimes we'll be hard. You cannot be indifferent. When oppression is taking place. There are what they call now the slavery today. People, they think about the slaves in the history in the U.S., the history of the world in Europe and in Africa. There is a slavery, actually. Right here. So, to be free. To be free.
3: Thank you for that.
0: Because the freedom will lead you to be so creative in theater. Some people, they are constrained in their creativity. They are not free. And so it has to be this way, this way, this way.
3: It is. I always tell people that one of my favorite things about the Bible is that God tells us, the first thing he tells us is that he's a creative. And you know, like later in the Bible, I am the Word, I am love.

0: and that's how I feel about anywhere that I go in my career. I have no worries about how it's going to happen, because I feel that if I just keep praying and I keep asking and I have that little mustard seed faith, that God's going to bring the people that I need. So,
1: that's beautiful.
0: Thank you.
1: And it will happen.

0: that's when the Holy Spirit is working through them. It's when they're aligned with their creativity and aligned with their gifts and what God put them here for. I teach them at Our Lady of Grace off of McCullough.
1: Oh my God.
0: I love it there. They're very sweet. So I've gotten 2 weeks off and I miss them. I did miss them already.
1: That's good.
0: Yes.
1: Yes. That was a break for you.
0: Definitely. I do have to get up early. And I love doing it because sixth grade, I feel like, is so hard. I remember being in sixth grade. So I really like being someone that they can look to. I'm older, but I'm young. And so I think to them, I'm hoping they'll think it's cool, like, to continue your faith and to continue to be devoted and to continue passing on knowledge and why it's important to learn these things so they can be the next people. So I really enjoy it.
1: But one of the lessons, you're getting ready, so you're encouragement too.
0: Yes.
1: Yeah. It's a beautiful
0: dream. I'm curious who the gifts are for. I don't see our names, so.
1: No.

0: I got confirmed in Bernie as St. Peter the Apostle.
1: St. Peter. Mm-hmm. That's where you
0: used to hear. Yes, yes.
1: So it was like
0: I was 16, almost. It was, yeah, it was 9 years ago. It was 9 years ago. Wow.
2: Archbishop Gustavo, you're making me feel old.
3: St. Pelagio. So she's the patron saint of actresses. And I loved her story.
1: So she's there.

0: One of my favorite parts about her is that she,
1: once she converted, she shaved her head and went and lived with monks. And nobody knew that she was a woman until the day that she died. And they had to undress her to bury her. And that's when they realized that she was a woman. So I grew up with all brothers. I think it's definitely Europe. I don't know if it was Italy or Spain. I believe it was somewhere in that area. She has two names, and it's St. Pelagia the Harlot and then St. Pelagia of, and I can't remember where she's from. Yeah, I loved her story. I grew up with all brothers, and so I feel like I grew up having to pretend to be very masculine.
2: You have to fit.
1: Yes, yes. And I have to be just as good as my brothers and just as manly as my brothers. So I love that, that ending of the story for her. Merry Christmas.
2: Merry Christmas. And we are going to get our gift.

0: Greetings, I'm Father Cedric Pizzegna. I'm the host of Live with Passion. 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
1: I'm Sonia Corbett, Catholic Evangelista. I hope you'll join me this week for Evangelista Bible Study, where we'll be looking at the Old Testament tabernacle as a dwelling place for God.

Today, I invite you to join me in praying the Chaplet of Divine Mercy with the men studying here at Pope St. John, the 23rd National Seminary in Weston, Massachusetts, a unique seminary committed to the human, spiritual, intellectual, and pastoral formation of candidates for the sacred priesthood, age 30 and older. This is unique, the only American seminary for these mature candidates administered by diocesan priests. For more than five decades, candidates, men, have been accepted from various professional backgrounds, such as law and medicine, business, teaching, sales, banking, the armed service, social work. The diversity of life experiences shared by these seminarians, these men studying here at Pope St. John, enriches both the seminary and their future ministries within the church. Join us now in begging for God's mercy on the entire human race.

In the name of the Father, and of the Son, and of the Holy Spirit, amen. You expired, Jesus, but the source of life gushed forth for souls, and the ocean of mercy opened up for the whole world. O fountain of life, unfathomable divine mercy, envelop the whole world and empty yourself out upon us. O blood and water which gushed forth from the heart of Jesus as a fountain of mercy for us, I trust in you. Our Father, who art in heaven, hallowed be thy name. Thy kingdom come, thy will be done, on earth as it is in heaven. Give us this day our daily bread, and forgive us our trespasses, as we forgive those who trespass against us. And lead us not into temptation, but deliver us from evil. Hail Mary, full of grace, the Lord is with thee. Blessed art thou among women, and blessed is the fruit of thy womb, Jesus. Holy Mary, Mother of God, pray for us sinners, now and at the hour of our death. Amen. I believe in God, the Father Almighty, creator of heaven and earth, and in Jesus Christ, his only Son, our Lord, who was conceived by the Holy Ghost, born of the Virgin Mary, suffered under Pontius Pilate, was crucified, died, and was buried. He descended into hell. The third day he rose again from the dead. He ascended into heaven. He sits at the right hand of God, the Father Almighty. From thence he shall come to judge the living and the dead. I believe in the Holy Spirit, the Holy Catholic Church, the communion of saints, the forgiveness of sins, the resurrection of the body, everlasting. Amen. Eternal Father, I offer you the body and blood, soul and divinity of your dearly beloved Son, our Lord Jesus Christ, in atonement for our sins and those of the whole world.

Eternal Father, I offer you the body and blood, soul and divinity of your dearly beloved Son, our Lord Jesus Christ, in atonement for our sins and those of the whole world. For the sake

Let us pray. Eternal God, in whom mercy is endless and the treasury of compassion inexhaustible, look kindly upon us and increase your mercy in us, that in difficult times we might not despair nor become despondent, but with great confidence submit ourselves to your holy will, which is love and mercy itself.

Blessed be God. Blessed be his holy name. Blessed be Jesus Christ, true God and true man. Blessed be the name of Jesus. Blessed be his most sacred heart. Blessed be his most precious blood. Blessed be Jesus in the most holy sacrament of the altar. Blessed be the Paraclete. Blessed be the great Mother of God, Mary most holy. Blessed be her glory, Immaculate Conception. Blessed be her glorious Assumption. Blessed be the name of Mary, Virgin and Mother. Blessed be Saint Joseph, her most chaste spouse. Blessed be God in his angels and in his saints.

0: as a husband, he was funny. He was always there. He made me laugh even when I was mad at him.
1: He and I had a really strong relationship, and he was my God-given best friend.
2: He was basically everything to me. There are times there where we do like to butt heads there, but that's just the basic joys of it all.
3: He was one of those that I was able to turn to whenever things got rough for me. I would always go and turn to him whenever I needed him.
4: Troy, you knew when he got to the room. either by his laugh or just him saying hi to everybody.
5: Troy's demeanor, you know, who he is and what he believes in. He's a God-fearing person, and he doesn't hide his love, his empathy for people.
6: Collin County members of the community are honoring the life of a man who died after being rescued from a fire. That fire broke out inside the man's home in South Princeton early Monday morning.
0: I actually was not there. I was in South Carolina for my grandmother's funeral. But my understanding is that about 1:40, a 911 call went out.
1: I looked at my clock. It was 1:41 in the morning. I woke up and I had actually just fallen asleep maybe like 40 minutes prior. I was like, oh, he's burning something again, because I smelt smoke. Came out, I yelled for him, asked him where he was, and he was like, get your brothers out. He went after our animals, which he knew meant a lot to me. Brothers meant a lot to us.
2: When he didn't come out after a few minutes, I was just praying that he was going to make it out. And when I learned about his death, it just crushed me.
7: While Princeton firefighters eventually pulled Sheffman out, he died shortly after in the hospital in McKinney, not too far from the church he dedicated hours to.
0: He was grand knight of two different councils. He loved it. And there's nothing he wouldn't do for his knights. We were involved with Streetside Showers. It's a local organization that provides showers and trailers for the homeless. And then the knights provide hot meals. He was the main cook for over 5 years.
8: I met Troy Sheffman at Streetside Showers. My wife goes out there to volunteer, and she was like, you have to meet this guy. So I went out there, and I got about halfway up to Troy, and he said, as soon as you become Catholic, you're going to be a knight. So that was kind of the introduction that I had with Troy.
2: He always puts others before himself, and I believe that was the very reason why he stayed behind.

0: how we would have done a lot of things without their support. They've really helped us rebuild and helped us grieve and helped us try to just focus on each other.
1: When his funeral was here, the amount of fourth degree came out in uniform, and the amount of people that were in the parish was a pretty good testament to him.
2: What he did that night for his family is a continuation of his discipleship.
3: Even if it was a sacrifice, he'd find a way to make it happen. He wanted to make sure others were cared for, and their needs came before his.
4: He had a heart of a servant, and he lived it fully.
5: A favorite prayer of mine has always been, what return can I make to the Lord for all the good he's done for me? The cup of salvation I take up, I call upon the name of the Lord. Hello, everyone. I'm Father Dan O'Connell, host of Catholic TV's We've Got to Talk, inviting you to this year's telethon, September 18th and 19th. 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September 18th and 19th, right here on Catholic TV.
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Hello, dear friends. I'm Father Anthony Mihalik, and I welcome you to this time of special devotion and prayer, the novena to honor our Mother of Perpetual Help. We come to you from the Basilica of Our Lady of Perpetual Help, the Mission Church in Boston, Massachusetts. And we invite you to join us as we raise our minds, our hearts, and our voices in prayer to Mary, the Mother of God and our own dear Mother. Through her loving gaze, we are led ever more deeply into the great mystery of God's love for us. Through her, we are brought ever closer to her divine Son, our Lord Jesus Christ. We contemplate her.

0: Her beauty, serenity, and majesty as she is given to us in the holy icon of our Mother of Perpetual Help. She gazes on us and she points us to Him. She holds her divine Son close to herself, yet she offers Him lovingly to us, her children. Mother of Perpetual Help, we come before you and look to your holy icon, which teaches us how to follow Jesus, your Son, with faith and confidence in the midst of our daily lives. You call us to enter with you into the mystery of redemption as we contemplate the incarnation, passion, death, and resurrection of Jesus, our Redeemer. Holy Mary, you have been blessed and favored by God. You became not only the mother of the Redeemer, but the mother of the redeemed as well. We come to you today as your loving children. Watch over us and take care of us. As you held the child Jesus in your loving arms, so take us in your arms. Be a mother at every moment ready to help us. For God, who is mighty, has done great things for you, and God's mercy is from age to age on those who love God. Intercede for us, dear Mother, in obtaining pardon for our sins, love for Jesus, final perseverance, and the grace always to call upon you. Dearest Mary, from the cross, your Son gave you to us as our Mother. In confidence, we present our needs to you and trust in your motherly care for us. Gather us under your protection and lead us one day to share the joys of heaven with you and all the angels and saints. Mother of Perpetual Help, pray for us. Hail Mary, full of grace, the Lord is with thee. Blessed art thou among women, and blessed is the fruit of thy womb, Jesus. Holy Mary, Mother of God, pray for us sinners, now and at the hour of our death. Amen. Hail Mary, full of grace, the Lord is with you. Blessed are you among women, and blessed is the fruit of your womb, Jesus. Holy Mary, Mother of God, pray for us sinners, now and at the hour of our death. Amen. Hail Mary, full of grace, the Lord is with thee. Blessed art thou among women, and blessed is the fruit of thy womb, Jesus. Holy Mary, Mother of God, pray for us sinners, now and at the hour of our death. Amen. Through the powerful intercession of our Mother of Perpetual Help, may Almighty God bless you and free you of every ill of mind, body, and spirit. In the name of the Father, and of the Son, and of the Holy Spirit. Amen.
1: A reading from the Holy Gospel according to Luke. That very day, the first day of the week, two of Jesus' disciples were going to a village 7 miles from Jerusalem called Emmaus, and they were conversing about all the things that had occurred. And it happened that while they were conversing and debating, Jesus himself drew near and walked with them, but their eyes were prevented from recognizing him. He asked them, "What are you discussing as you walk along?" They stopped, looking downcast. One of them, named Cleopas, said to him in reply, "Are you the only visitor to Jerusalem who does not know the things that have taken place these last 3 days?" And he replied, "What sort of things?" They said to him, "The things that happened to Jesus the Nazarene, who was a prophet mighty in deed and word before God and all the people. How our chief priests and rulers had handed him over to a sentence of death and crucified him. But we were hoping that he would be the one to redeem Israel. And besides all this, it is now the third day since this took place. Some women from our group, however, have astounded us. They were at the tomb early in the morning and did not find his body. They came back and reported that they had indeed seen a vision of angels who announced that he was alive. Then some of those with us went to the tomb and found things just as the women had described, but him they did not see. And he said to them, 'Oh, how foolish you are! How slow of heart to believe all that the prophets spoke. Was it not necessary that the Christ should suffer these things and enter into his glory?' Then, beginning with Moses and all the prophets, he interpreted to them what referred to him in all the scriptures. As they approached the village to which they were going, he gave them the impression he was going further. But they urged him, 'Stay with us, for it is nearly evening, and the day is almost over.' So he went in to stay with them. And it happened that while he was with them at table, he took bread, said the blessing, broke it, and gave it to them. With that, their eyes were open, and they recognized him, but he vanished from their sight. Then they said to each other, 'Were not our hearts burning within us when he spoke to us on the way and opened the scriptures to us?' So they set out at once and returned to Jerusalem, where they found gathered together the 11 and those who were saying, 'The Lord has truly been raised and has appeared to Simon.' Then the two recounted what had happened on the way and how he was made known to them in the breaking of the bread." The Gospel of the Lord. Praise be to you, Lord Jesus Christ. Growing up, there were two images that followed my family from house to house. My father was a Navy captain, so we moved often, but these two pictures always found their place. The first hung in the foyer right by the front door, an icon of Our Lady of Perpetual Help. I knew her name. I prayed the rosary before her. But if I'm honest, as a child, I wasn't drawn to her. The image felt distant, flat, almost lifeless. The second image stood in the family room on top of the upright piano. It was a black and white photo of my uncle, Father Lawrence Lynch, an Army chaplain. He wore his uniform with a calm, confident smile. His story captivated me. He became a chaplain in December 1941, and on April the 24th, 1945, on the island of Okinawa, he was killed in action. A piece of shrapnel pierced his heart. He died instantly, holding the sacred host in his fingers. A soldier reverently took the host and consumed it. He was only 39 years old. As a boy, I was deeply moved by that story. I so admire

admired him, his courage, his faith, his total gift of self. So there they were, these two images, Mary in the foyer, my uncle on the piano, always near each other, but never quite together. To one, I brought my prayers. To the other, my admiration. It wasn't until years later that I discovered how deeply connected they really were. My uncle had such a great love for Our Lady of Perpetual Help, and he believed she belonged not only in churches, but in homes, in ordinary places close at hand. So before shipping out to Okinawa, he told his men, "You can always bank on the Mother of God. She'll never let you down." When he died, they found a holy card of her in his pocket, close to his heart. The icon in our home was his gift to my mother on her wedding day, just before he went off to war. Years passed. When I was 13, my family moved to Annapolis, and that first Sunday, we walked into our new parish run by the Redemptorist, and there above a side altar was the same image, Our Lady of Perpetual Help. And for the first time, I felt drawn to her. In a new place, feeling like a stranger, that familiar household image welcomed me. And so I began to visit her shrine, and slowly my devotion grew. I found myself speaking to her simply like a child to his mother. My uncle had been right. There was a warmth, a closeness that drew the heart. Then one day a Redemptorist priest visited my CCD class and spoke about vocation. Something stirred in me, and a month later, two priests came to my home. And that day, on that day, I learned something that changed everything. I learned that the icon of Our Mother, Lady of Perpetual Help, had been entrusted to the Redemptorist. And I learned that my uncle, Father Lawrence Lynch, was a Redemptorist priest. I had never known that. All my life, I had seen him simply as a chaplain, a hero, a priest. But now I understood. Those two images had quietly accompanied my life and were not separate at all. They were united. One had been forming my heart in prayer. The other had been awakening in me a desire to serve. And together, without my realizing it, they were leading me to a moment of decision. Looking back, I see how gently God works. Not with noise or force, but quietly and patiently, through images, memories, the witness of others. Today, those two images hang side by side in my office. And when I look at my uncle, I still hear his words. "You can always bank on the Mother of God. She'll never let you down." And whenever I turn to Mary, I can almost hear her say, "He's right, you know." And perhaps that is the message for us today. God places before us signs, people, moments, quiet invitations. He speaks to our hunger for love, for purpose, for meaning. The question is, will we recognize them? And when that moment comes, will we say yes?

The Chaplet of Divine Mercy. In the name of the Father, and of the Son, and of the Holy Spirit. Amen. You expired, Jesus,

O blood and water which gushed forth from the heart of Jesus as a font of mercy for us, I trust in you. O blood and water which gushed forth from the heart of Jesus as a font of mercy for us, I trust in you. O blood and water which gushed forth from the heart of Jesus as a font of mercy for us, I trust in you. Our Father who art in heaven, hallowed be thy name. Thy kingdom come, thy will be done, on earth as it is in heaven. Give us this day our daily bread, and forgive us our trespasses, as we forgive those who trespass against us. And lead us not into temptation, but deliver us from evil. Amen. Hail Mary, full of grace, the Lord is with thee. Blessed art thou among women, and blessed is the fruit of thy womb, Jesus. Holy Mary, Mother of God, pray for us sinners, now and at the hour of our death. Amen. I believe in God, the Father Almighty, creator of heaven and earth, and in Jesus Christ, his only Son, our Lord, who was conceived by the Holy Spirit, born of the Virgin Mary, suffered under Pontius Pilate, was crucified, died, and was buried. He descended into hell. On the third day, he arose again from the dead. He ascended into heaven and is seated at the right hand of God, the Father Almighty. From there, he will come to judge the living and the dead. I believe in the Holy Spirit, the Holy Catholic Church, the communion of saints, the forgiveness of sins, the resurrection of the body, and life everlasting. Amen. Eternal Father, I offer you the body and blood, soul and divinity of your dearly beloved Son, our Lord Jesus Christ, in atonement for our sins and those of the whole world. For the sake of his sorrowful passion, have mercy on us and on the whole world. For the sake of his sorrowful passion, have mercy on us and on the whole world. For the sake of his sorrowful passion, have mercy on us and on the whole world. For the sake of his sorrowful passion, have mercy on us and on the whole world. For the sake of his sorrowful passion, have mercy on us and on the whole world. For the sake of his sorrowful passion, have mercy on us and on the whole world. For the sake of his sorrowful passion, have mercy on us and on the whole world. For the sake of his sorrowful passion, have mercy on us and on the whole world. For the sake of his sorrowful passion, have mercy on us and on the whole world. For the sake of his sorrowful passion, have mercy on us and on the whole world. Eternal Father, I offer you the body and blood, soul and divinity of your dearly beloved Son, our Lord Jesus Christ, in atonement for our sins and those of the whole world. For the sake of his sorrowful passion, have mercy on us and on the whole world. For the sake of his sorrowful passion, have mercy on us and on the whole world. For the sake of his sorrowful passion, have mercy on us and on the whole world. For the sake of his sorrowful passion, have mercy on us and on the whole world. For the sake of his sorrowful passion, have mercy on us and on the whole world. For the sake of his sorrowful passion, have mercy on us and on the whole world. For the sake of his sorrowful passion, have mercy on us and on the whole world. For the sake of his sorrowful passion, have mercy on us and on the whole world. For the sake of his sorrowful passion, have mercy on us and on the whole world. For the sake of his sorrowful passion, have mercy on us and on the whole world. Eternal Father, I offer you the body, blood, soul, and divinity of your dearly beloved Son, our Lord Jesus Christ, in atonement for our sins and those of the whole world. For the sake of his sorrowful passion, have mercy on us and on the whole world. For the sake of his sorrowful passion, have mercy on us and on the whole world. For the sake of his sorrowful passion, have mercy on us and on the whole world. For the sake of his sorrowful passion, have mercy on us and on the whole world. For the sake of his sorrowful passion, have mercy on us and on the whole world. For the sake of his sorrowful passion, have mercy on us and on the whole world.

sake of his sorrowful passion, have mercy on us and on the whole world. For the sake of his sorrowful passion, have mercy on us and on the whole world. For the sake of his sorrowful passion, have mercy on us and on the whole world. For the sake of his sorrowful passion, have mercy on us and on the whole world. Eternal Father, I offer you the body and blood, soul and divinity of your dearly beloved Son, our Lord Jesus Christ, in atonement for our sins and those of the whole world. For the sake of his sorrowful passion, have mercy on us and on the whole world. For the sake of his sorrowful passion, have mercy on us and on the whole world. For the sake of his sorrowful passion, have mercy on us and on the whole world. For the sake of his sorrowful passion, have mercy on us and on the whole world. For the sake of his sorrowful passion, have mercy on us and on the whole world. For the sake of his sorrowful passion, have mercy on us and on the whole world. For the sake of his sorrowful passion, have mercy on us and on the whole world. For the sake of his sorrowful passion, have mercy on us and on the whole world. For the sake of his sorrowful passion, have mercy on us and on the whole world. For the sake of his sorrowful passion, have mercy on us and on the whole world. Eternal Father, I offer you the body and blood, soul and divinity of your dearly beloved Son, our Lord Jesus Christ, in atonement for our sins and those of the whole world. For the sake of his sorrowful passion, have mercy on us and on the whole world. For the sake of his sorrowful passion, have mercy on us and on the whole world. For the sake of his sorrowful passion, have mercy on us and on the whole world. For the sake of his sorrowful passion, have mercy on us and on the whole world. For the sake of his sorrowful passion, have mercy on us and on the whole world. For the sake of his sorrowful passion, have mercy on us and on the whole world. For the sake of his sorrowful passion, have mercy on us and on the whole world. For the sake of his sorrowful passion, have mercy on us and on the whole world. For the sake of his sorrowful passion, have mercy on us and on the whole world. For the sake of his sorrowful passion, have mercy on us and on the whole world. Holy God, Holy Mighty One, Holy Immortal One, have mercy on us and on the whole world. Holy God, Holy Mighty One, Holy Immortal One, have mercy on us and on the whole world. Holy God, Holy Mighty One, Holy Immortal One, have mercy on us and on the whole world. Eternal God, in whom mercy is endless and the treasury of compassion inexhaustible, look kindly upon us and increase your mercy in us, that in difficult moments we might not despair or become despondent, but with great confidence submit ourselves to your holy will, which is love and mercy itself. In the name of the Father, and of the Son, and of the Holy Spirit. Amen. We thank you for joining us here at the Basilica of Our Lady of Perpetual Help. It is our sincere desire that your prayers will continue to be joined with ours during this time of novena in praise of our Blessed Mother. Please know that the intentions you hold in mind and heart will be brought before the holy icon of our Mother of Perpetual Help during our regular time of this novena devotion. Every Wednesday after the 7 a.m. and 12:10 Mass, and again on Wednesday evenings at 5 o'clock. The Redemptorists have been serving the people of God here in Boston for over 150 years. We pray that that legacy may continue far into the future. For more information with regard to the work

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And together, may we pray for an ever-deepening love for Mary, our Mother of Perpetual Help. 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May God bless you.

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1: We're going in the right direction. And I'm glad you tuned in today because those are the very things that we'll be looking at today. I'm Father Dan O'Connell, and this is We've Got to Talk. And I get to go up a bit higher. And higher still.
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2: Hello, my dear friends of Catholic TV. I'm Bishop Dave Bonner of the Diocese of Youngstown, and I want to invite you to share in our annual telethon that takes place September 18th and 19th. 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

In John's gospel, we have words from Jesus that have brought hope to millions over the generations. I have come that you may have life and have it to the full. Full life, joy, complete joy. This is what living life in Christ, in the church, is meant to be like, to feel like. But think about it. How often do you turn to your neighbors in the pews around you at church, like at the sign of peace, for example? Look into their eyes and see the reflection of the experience of full life or complete joy. You may see it on the faces of the very young, or perhaps the very old. But in between, you're more likely to see evidence in those eyes of the burdens and the worries and the cares that we are carrying through our days and our years, all of us. Think further of the people who likely number most of those whom you know, those who are not regularly part of the worshiping community at church from week to week, or who may not even have any experience, at least in adulthood, of being part of a church. Is the fullness of life in them? Do you recall conversations with them giving you a sense that all they've hoped for

is in their experience right now? Have you heard in their voices a consistent echo of joy? Not just passing happiness, but complete joy, or any joy at all. Why is joy so lacking in the church, in us as Christians? Are we not bearers of the tremendously good news that Jesus, who died for us, is alive? The truth is that life is hard, and I know I don't need to tell you that. The uncertainties of living, the pain, the sorrow, the weakness, the meanness and evil near and far, the sin within us, the plain old muck and muddiness of our days. These and a thousand other things teach us daily, even hourly, that although Christ has triumphed gloriously, we have yet to share fully in that victory. Instead, we're kind of in the trenches. It's an ongoing battle. A child is brought home from school with the flu, and now the whole family's sick. The marriage is strained. Money is short. And in the larger world, we see actual wars being fought, with many people killed and wounded. We see hunger and disease. Many people have withdrawn into themselves to focus on their personal gain and the preservation of their wealth. So, we may well wonder, in this broken world, how can I expect to do anything more than just survive? I mean, doesn't mere survival amount to success in the middle of a mess? Perhaps we're right to embrace low expectations. Perhaps we shouldn't even lower them further. Should we simply admit that our lives are always going to feel out of control? Such resignation does not ring true as the rallying call of the disciple of Jesus. There has to be another way. There must be a way that recognizes the kingdom of God is being built among us. There must be a way of life that takes into account the often sad state of the world, and yet is radically open to the gifts of full life and complete joy that we have been assured will be ours. How can we live simultaneously on these two planes? Perhaps we need a year of joy proclaimed by the Pope. A year during which we as Christians look for every possible reason to smile, because a smile can be magical. Picture in your mind the smile of a baby, or the photograph of a child laughing with great joy, or the transformed face of a sobbing person who is suddenly tickled by a wisecrack or a joke. Where does that smile come from? What does it mean? How is it attached to the soul? You know, in television or video production of any kind, a smile is often the first and the strongest vehicle of the talent's projection. Psychologists and self-help professionals claim that a smile can actually heal people physically, psychologically. Smiling is therapeutic. But beyond the secular, a smile can be sacramental, if you will. The simple turned up corners of our mouths can reveal the presence of Jesus Christ within us and the deep joy that we find in sharing life with Him.

0: Hi, everyone. I'm Kevin Nelson here in Alexandria, Virginia. And behind me is the Basilica of St. Mary. And in 2018, this Church of St. Mary officially was designated as a minor basilica by the Vatican. The parish history dates back to the early 1700s, where it's believed that President George Washington made a donation to help fund the first church here. This Basilica of St. Mary is just one of the many Catholic destinations we take you to every week to show you the history, beauty, and treasures of the Catholic faith. 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
2: In the 16th century, a saintly Spanish nun radiated joy in her smile and her wonderful sense of humor. As with any of us, Teresa of Avila had plenty of struggles and plenty of difficulties that might have made her somber and glum. She once cried out in prayer, "Oh my Lord, how true it is that whoever works for you is paid in troubles." Teresa suffered tremendous physical pain. She was reported to the Spanish Inquisition. Her plans to reform the church, both inside and outside, were met with stiff resistance. Like many of us, she often found prayer to be cold and seemingly a one-sided conversation. And she was surrounded by pious, gloomy individuals. But none of this dampened her joy. She knew herself to be a child of God and a disciple of Jesus Christ. She is known to have prayed, "From sour-faced saints, good Lord, deliver us." And boy, did the Lord smile at that, I bet. In the first year of his pontificate, during daily mass in the Domus Sancte Marte, Pope Francis preached on the origin of our Christian joy. Smiling, he said this, "We Christians are not so accustomed to speak of joy, of happiness. I think we often prefer to complain. Instead, it is the Holy Spirit that gives us joy. It's the Spirit that guides us. He is the author, the creator of joy. And this joy in the Holy Spirit gives us true Christian freedom. Without joy, we Christians cannot be free. We become slaves to our sorrowful." The careful secrecy of a papal conclave makes it very difficult to confirm, but there's a consensus of rumor that in 2005, Cardinal Jorge Mario Bergoglio of Buenos Aires, Argentina, was a serious contender to the papacy, along with the then Cardinal Joseph Ratzinger. An anonymous conclave diary leaked to the Italian media indicated that the Argentinian cardinal received 40 votes in the third ballot, just before the man whom he would end up succeeding in the papacy was elected. That he was the runner-up in the previous conclave suggests to me that the Holy Spirit, the author of joy, intends to use this Jesuit pope for the greater glory of God, which is, by the way, the professed goal of all Jesuits since the time of Ignatius Loyola, their founder. I believe that the greater glory of God is advanced by joy. Like the joy of the angel choir, which sang to the shepherds at the birth of the Savior, "Glory to God in the highest." An accomplished intellectual and a voice of conscience to the whole world regarding the poor and the marginalized, Pope Francis projects simplicity, a simplicity akin to his namesake, Francis of Assisi, the saint who inspired and aspired to humility and simplicity that we find in Jesus himself. In our time, Pope Francis's quest for simplicity in his personal and ministerial life seems quite unique. It inspires us.

We are hoping that he can sustain it all amid the strong traditions of pomp and finery that have traditionally attended to the papacy. Pope Francis first saw the light of day in Buenos Aires, Argentina, in 1936. The father of the first pope from the New World was an Italian immigrant and a railway worker. The boy, Jorge, was one of five children. In 1958, Jorge Bergoglio entered the Society of Jesus and spent many of his early years teaching literature, psychology, and philosophy. From 1973 to 1979, Father Bergoglio served as the Jesuit provincial in Argentina. As a Jesuit provincial, Bergoglio encouraged his brother Jesuits to remain close to the people, ministering to them in parishes and as chaplains, rather than getting involved in the political activism or forms of ministry that would end up isolating them from people, particularly those who were most needy. Jesuits, by the way, are discouraged from receiving ecclesiastical honors and advancement. Yet, in 1992, Bergoglio was named Auxiliary Bishop of Buenos Aires, and then Archbishop in 1998. In 2001, Pope St. John Paul II appointed him a cardinal and assigned him the Roman Church named after another Jesuit cardinal, Robert Bellarmine. At a gathering of thousands of children from Jesuit schools in June of 2013, Pope Francis was answering their questions when a touching moment happened. A young red-headed girl, no more than 6 years old, asked Francis if he had ever wanted to be pope. And after kidding with her a bit, Francis said flatly, "I didn't want to be pope." Yet Pope Francis has admitted that he experiences a surprising kind of serenity within his soul and his mind in the day-to-day exercise of the Petrine office. Since his parting words to the crowd in St. Peter's Square on the evening of his election, when he said simply, "Good night and rest well," his infectious smile, his humble demeanor, is very attractive, not just to us as Catholics, but to non-Catholics, friends of the faith, even critics. Pope Francis models a personal integrity and a commitment to living the gospel with great joy. He is in lockstep with this new evangelization we hear and read so much about. In Francis, we see a truly credible call back to a personal relationship with Jesus Christ. From his first appearance in the white papal cassock to his many simple actions, his very genuine words, the Pope makes clear one fact: it's not about me. It's about Jesus Christ. His style of communication of his baptismal faith is critical to our mission. He models to us the power of evangelizing selflessly with a smile. You might have seen it, but a contemporary print of Jesus by artist John Tyler circulated far and wide back in the 1970s. The pop classic image depicted Jesus with a broad smile as if he was laughing at some hilarious joke. I wonder, how often did Jesus smile? Was Jesus so deeply serious about his privileged relationship with the Father that it didn't cause him to smile? Was he so weighed down in contemplation of his impending passion that he could feel no joy? Was he so aware of the past and present future sins of the human race that moments of joy, pure joy for him, were rare? Something in me says, I don't think so. We need to see Jesus as he was.

0: as he is, a happy man. His humble, compassionate, and authoritative person was so attractive that his presence gave other people joy. I think of the aged holy man, Simeon, who at the presentation of the infant Jesus there in the temple at Jerusalem exclaimed, "Now, Master, you may let your servant go in peace according to your word, for my eyes have seen your salvation, which you have prepared in the sight of all the peoples, a light of revelation to the Gentiles and the glory of your people Israel." During his ministry, Jesus invited the children to come to him. He named them role models, even as children, for the rest of us. I have a movie playing in my mind of boys and girls flocking to him, all laughing, squealing with delight as he looked into their eyes and joked with them and picked them up. Jesus, you see, is the life of the party. If we don't respond to his attractiveness, then we aren't really following him, no matter how much we profess religion or need it. The fact is that our religion, our faith, our message to the world is all about the divine person who took on our human nature and lived it to the full. I am certain that Jesus had a beautiful smile. He still does. He's smiling at you and me right now. So, what can Teresa of Avila and Pope Francis teach us? Teresa of Avila, a doctor of the church, knew that smile. She enjoyed a relationship with the Master that was deep and reverent, yet acknowledged his human nature. Once Teresa was thrown from her donkey as she was traveling from one convent to another, and when she tried to get up, she realized she had injured her leg, and so she prayed, "Lord, you couldn't have picked a worse time for this to happen. Why would you let this happen?" And in her heart, Jesus said, "That's how I treat my friends." And Teresa replied, "And that is why you have so few of them." More than once, Pope Francis, speaking in his typical off-the-cuff style to a group of seminarians, and I think it was in June of 2013, took his listeners to task with being too serious and too sad. He said, "Something's not right here. There is no holiness in sadness," said the Pope. He noted that some Christians lacked the joy of the Lord. If you find a seminarian, a priest, or a nun with a long, sad face, it seems as if their life somehow had a wet blanket thrown over them. Well, the Pope's words apply to all of us, for joy is a powerful force in overcoming the daily challenges that life carries with it. Sorrow, pain, frustration, setbacks can be real hindrances to our living as Jesus' disciples and being effective agents of the new evangelization. Joy is one of the beautiful fruits of the Holy Spirit. When the Holy Spirit comes to live within you, when you surrender to him, joy is yours. Surrender to the joy of the Holy Spirit. Realize that you are one of the close friends of Jesus. Even when you're thrown from your donkey now and again, allow the joy of that friendship to show on your face. Jesus is smiling at you right now. And know that his promise to us is true. "I am with you always until the end of the age."
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0: I know it's tough times. 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

I'm Sonia Corbett, Catholic Evangelista. I hope you'll join me this week for Evangelista Bible Study, where we'll be looking at the Old Testament tabernacle as a dwelling place for God.

So what are the next steps? Well, first we should pray together and then listen to God's holy word. So be still for a moment as we offer a prayer for true and lasting joy. O God, source of life and all that is good, you know us and our weakness far better than we can know ourselves. Guide us to walk more readily in your ways. Help us to seek the values that will bring us lasting happiness in this changing world. Remove the things that hinder us from receiving Jesus Christ and expressing our joy in the resurrection of the Lord by the manner of our lives. We ask this through our Lord Jesus Christ, your Son, who lives and reigns with you in the unity of the Holy Spirit, one God, forever and ever. Amen. Listen now to a reading from the Holy Gospel according to John. As the Father loves me, so I also love you. Remain in my love. If you keep my commandments, you will remain in my love, just as I have kept my Father's commandments and remain in his love. I have told you this, so that my joy may be in you and your joy may be complete. This is my commandment. Love one another as I love you. No one has greater love than this, to lay down one's life for one's friends. You are my friends if you do what I command you. I no longer call you slaves because a slave does not know what his master is doing. I have called you friends because I have told you everything that I have heard from my Father. It was not you who chose me, but I who chose you and appointed you to go and bear fruit that will remain, so that whatever you ask the Father in my name, he may give you. This I command you. Love one another. So how can we apply all that we've heard and felt and know, particularly the witness of Teresa of Avila and Pope Francis? Well, here are a few suggestions. In your first thoughts and prayer each morning, recommit yourself to Jesus Christ and offer your whole day to him. Secondly, I suggest that you be grateful for the good things in life, even if they seem overwhelmed by the difficulties you're experiencing at this particular moment. Focus more and more on the blessings you've been given. Pray often during the day, even if it's just for a few short seconds. Find a period of time, a quiet spot each day, and turn over your burdens, most ideally before the Blessed Sacrament. You can't carry them alone. Fourthly, always keep the prize in sight. Your goal is heaven. Living well this day is a step toward that life that is eternal. And here are a few questions for you. What is it that makes you sad, long-faced, unenthusiastic about life? How can you overcome and begin to remove these obstacles to joy? A second question. Who are your models for joyful living? If you know them well enough, interview them about their joy in living. Thirdly, ask yourself, what's the difference between patient endurance and a truly engaged life? Fourthly, who are the people living on the periphery of my existence? And how can I help bring joy to their lives? Renewing the face of the earth began long, long ago, inspired by the Holy Spirit. The initiative is divine, but the response is human. What we do will determine nothing less than the vitality of the church in this, the first century
of the third Christian millennium. I'm Father Reed. May you be

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Hello, I'm Bishop Reed, standing here in the magnificent Cathedral Basilica of the Assumption in Covington, Kentucky. You're watching Catholic TV. It's all for you.

Hi, Father Dennis Nukirin, a priest serving in the Archdiocese of Boston and an adjunct professor at St. John's Seminary in Brighton. Today, and over the course of a couple episodes, we will be taking a look into the area of moral theology. Now, moral theology is a very interesting subject within the scope of sacred doctrine overall, because it takes what we know by faith and reason and looks to apply them to practical matters. Because it is a theology, moral theology ultimately deals with God, who He is, and who we are in relation to Him. And at the same time, looking at the moral part of the name, moral theology particularly deals with human actions, trying to understand them as either right or wrong, helpful or harmful, good or evil. So we are looking at concrete human actions and what they ultimately mean for our relationship with God. We can look at small things like, is it okay for me to have dessert today? Or sometimes the really big questions like, is it just to participate in a war? But before we get into all the nitty-gritty of moral theology, let's first look at what the goal of moral theology is in general and why it is an important field of study for all of us. In order to understand moral theology, which deals, of course, with human actions, as we said, we first have to understand who the human being is. The fundamental reality that Scripture reveals to us about the human person is that we are made for relationship with God. Right? The first chapter of Genesis gives us the famous account of creation, which, using just beautiful Hebrew poetry, expresses the mystery of God

0: God's act of creation.
1: Now, it's important to note that Genesis is not a science or history textbook. Right? It never claims to give us the exact account of what happened, right? No one was actually there when creation happened. But rather, as scripture, its purpose is to reveal what is necessary for our salvation, namely the fact that God created. And this is expressed in the rhythm of Hebrew poetry to show God's creative act not as a boring static event, but a dynamic expression of his power and goodness, and one that has lasting effects on us. Throughout this account, God progressively makes all that there is, continually calling all of these creatures good. This then leads to a moment that stands out from the rest, right? The pinnacle of God's creation, namely the human person. Genesis 1, 26 to 27 states, "Then God said, 'Let us make man in our image, after our own likeness, and let them have dominion over the fish of the sea, and over the birds of the air, and over the cattle, and over all the earth, and over every creeping thing that creeps upon the earth.'" So God created man in his own image. In the image of God, he created him. Male and female, he created them. Here we find the heart of who the human person is. It is clear that the human person is unique among all visible creation. We are made in God's image. So in our very nature, we bear the imago Dei, the image of God. For no other creature is this the case. Yes, it is true that all of creation reflects God in some way, but only the human person bears his image. This unique identity thus comes with a unique dignity among creation. After creating the human person, God changes his language ever so slightly, looking over all that he has made and finally calling it very good. So what exactly does that mean? What exactly does it mean that we bear God's image? I think to help us, we can look at other examples of images that we find around. For instance, a poster or a statue or a stained glass window may depict someone famous, and thus that image bears that person's image. We can see many images in this chapel, for example. Now, when we see a particular image, even though we aren't looking at the person, we are reminded of that person's deeds and legacy. And on the flip side, who that person was usually indicates how that person will be depicted, such as with certain iconic features. A prime example we see in many churches are depictions of the saints. For instance, when we see an image of St. Paul, he is usually holding a sword, which is the instrument of his martyrdom. Right? St. Peter is usually holding two keys because Jesus handed on to him the keys of the kingdom of heaven, as we read in the scriptures. So in a nutshell, that poster or statue or stained glass window or whatever image we may find has an inherent relationship with the person. Now, we know it's not a perfect or equal relationship, right? A poster is not the same thing as the person, but there is a relationship. So for us, we bear God's image, and so we too have an inherent relationship with he whom we image, namely God. We know that the human person is unique among creation in that we bear the image of God right in our very nature. So the question becomes, how do we see that at play? It ultimately boils down to the fact that we have an immortal soul. No other material creature has an immortal soul. And that soul comes with two amazing faculties, right? Reason and free will. No other animal has that. Our reason gives us the ability to think abstractly and to know the natures of things, right? For instance, not just to know that there is light above me, but to know what light is, right? Our reason helps us to know what things are, which then helps us to understand what things such as truth, beauty, and goodness are. And our free will gives us the ability to choose. We don't run just on instinct or survival, but we choose what to do, right? We are rational agents, trying to choose those things

that are helping us to acquire something we perceive as good. These help point to the reality of who God is by indicating that, right, if we have these abilities, so too does God, and to the greatest degree. Right? And that is where our unique relationship with God stems from, the unique way in which we participate in God's nature. So let's focus on that for a second, right? What we just talked about, reason and free will. One of the ways these two interact, right, on a daily basis is that reason helps determine what is good. And then our free will chooses what is good. Right? Reason tells me that time with friends is good. And my free will helps me to choose spending time with friends rather than spending time alone watching Netflix. Anything that we choose because of, right, some good that we perceive, that we will acquire. And that can come in a number of different forms. The reason I hit the snooze button is because I see an extra 9 minutes of sleep to be a good thing. The reason I forego dessert is because I think the extra sugar isn't great for me. Right? We make many choices throughout our day based on, right, all kinds of motivations of acquiring some good we see in front of us. And those goods present us with other motivations to acquire other goods. Right? And we can keep going and going. A classic example is the motivated student, right? I want to pass this exam so that I can get a good grade, right? And I want to get this good grade because I want to graduate. And I want to graduate because I want to get a good job. And I want to get that good job because I want to have a comfortable lifestyle and support a family. And as we can see, you can keep going and going and going, but to what end? Right? Why are we motivated by all of these things? Ultimately, right, it comes down to happiness. And it boils down to the fact that any choice we make because we want to be happy. Right? That's the prime motive. This good thing will make me happy. But therein lies a bit of a conundrum. Right? I am motivated by happiness, and so I want to get this good thing. But that good thing will eventually go away. This car will eventually break down. School will eventually end. My career may end up taking a different path. There could be any number of circumstances that may come up in my life. So what do I do then? It's easy to say that I'm going to look for another good thing, which will give me that happiness. But as you can see, this can get us in an endless cycle. That happiness is very circumstantial and temporary. So then what am I ultimately looking for? That good thing that will never go away. And therefore, I am looking for the attainment of happiness that will never go away. Right? That's the ultimate goal. That's what we're striving for. And when we find it, right, we find that ultimate happiness, which we can call joy. Joy, as Father Mike Schmitz helps define it in one of his videos on Ascension Presents, he defines it as the abiding and pervasive sense of well-being. Right? It endures and does not fade away. Right? That's what we are geared to search for. Now, we experience a taste of that in our lifetime through the reception of God's grace. But as St. Thomas Aquinas tells us in his Summa Theologiae, this is ultimately found in heaven, right? In the state of beatitude that God calls all of us to. Our ultimate goal as human beings, therefore, is union with God in heaven. That's the ultimate good, and therefore where ultimate joy is found. And as Aquinas reminds us, right, our choices either help get us there or move us further away from there. They are, after all, the gifts that God has given us, and they are given to us to reach our ultimate goal. Our reason is there to help us know what is good, and our free will is there to help us choose what is good. So they ideally work in tandem to help us choose good things that lead us to the ultimate good. Of course, we know that because of our fallen human nature, this does not always work out as we intend. And so things that we may perceive as good may not always truly be good. And so choosing those things that aren't actually good, that leads us further away from heaven. We experience this in, right, the four wounds that the fall has left on our human nature. Right? And those are ignorance in our reason, malice in our will,

0: concupiscence in our affections, and weakness in our desire to seek good when it is difficult to obtain. With ignorance in our reason, we end up not always correctly knowing what is truly good. With malice in our will, we end up actively choosing what is evil because we think it will yield some good for us. With concupiscence in our affections, we end up desiring sinful things because of perceived pleasure. And with weakness in our desire to seek good, we end up giving up trying to obtain good things that we think are too difficult to obtain. You don't have to look far into history to see how these things have played out.
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0: We can see how the four wounds left on our human nature can be played out in a number of different instances. For instance, seeing how the prospect of power, wealth, or fame have led to a variety of heinous acts. Even just in the last century, we can see many examples of this. While we are all in the pursuit of some kind of good that we want to obtain, we find that we can often be led astray into what is truly good. So just like any other journey, we know we need some guideposts to help us navigate through life. And this is where moral theology comes into play. Right? The goal is always heaven. That is God's goal for us. Right? Remember, right? We're made for relationship with God. It's imprinted in our very nature. Our nature has its source in God and is made in His very image. And our ultimate goal is to be with God. Right? We're made for relationship. And God provides us with the means of living in that relationship. In cooperation with His grace, we are able to use the powers of reason and free will that He gives us to walk towards Him. And in order to walk the path well, we also need to be wary of those things that make us stray from Him, namely evil and sin. Moral theology helps give us the insight into those things that will help us lead us, that will help lead us toward God and shed light on those things that will make us turn away from God. And our choices matter, and they have consequences on our lives here on earth and towards our journey to heaven. Right, there is an objective moral order based on objective truth. This unfortunately runs contrary to a common sentiment in our current age where people propose that we just do what feels good or do what's right for you. Right, we can call this moral relativism. Right, you know the sentiment that, oh yeah, personally I don't want to smoke, but right, you do what you want, man. But I argue that nobody actually believes that, right? Because if that were the case, then if what is right for me comes into conflict with what is right for you, right? Somebody has to give. For instance, if it feels right for me to kill someone, but that person disagrees and doesn't feel that way, then who wins? Also, if it were the case, then we would have no right to judge any actions at any point in time, right? Theft, murder, genocide, and right, any other crimes we can think of would have to be okay under the logic of moral relativism. But I think we can see how ridiculous this claim is. Right, there are things that are ultimately going to be good for us and lead us towards heaven. And there are things

things that are ultimately going to be harmful for us and move us further away from heaven. It is within the scope of moral theology, right, to evaluate these things and help provide some guidance to help us make the choice that will lead us toward God.

choices we make, they prepare our soul for the final choice that is presented to us at the moment of our death, the answer to which God will respect. If we choose him, he embraces us and welcomes us into heaven. And if we say no to him, he respects that choice and allows us to exist separated from him. And this is the reality we call hell, right? The state of pain and being separated from God. If I am in the habit of saying yes to God throughout my life, then saying yes to him at the moment of death and at that moment where we see him is not difficult. But if I am in the habit of saying no to God, then saying yes to God in this moment can be incredibly difficult and requires God's grace to overcome. And as we can see, heaven or hell comes down to our choice. And it is a choice that we can prepare for. So this is why moral theology is an important tool for us, right? It is an incredibly helpful tool that God gives us to choose him in the circumstances of life. How can I say yes to God today in this particular action? And how will that help me to say yes to God in the end? By asking these questions and legitimately seeking out the answers in truth, we are presented with the prospect of true freedom. Ultimately, freedom is misunderstood and taken to be simply the ability to do whatever you want, whenever you want. Right? Most people tend to think of it simply as freedom from some kind of coercion or limitation. And while there's a truth to that, that's not the full definition of freedom. Right? True freedom allows us to be most fully ourselves. Right? If we are made for relationship with God, which is ultimately found in heaven, then true freedom gives us the ability to achieve that. Right? True freedom involves a freedom for something, namely freedom for excellence and freedom for achieving our goal. By helping to point out what is going to help us reach heaven and what is going to harm us by leading us away from heaven, the goal of moral theology is to help us find freedom in living the life God has called us to live. And thus, in his grace, we can reach heaven. And so in the next couple of episodes, we will take a deeper look into the nature of moral theology and how it helps us navigate through the messiness of life and how it sheds light, the light that we need in order to live our path towards heaven. Thank you.

Hi, I'm Father Kevin Zubel, a Redemptorist missionary serving in the Diocese of Baton Rouge. And I'm continuing a series on how we encounter hope in the sacramental life of the church. And moving now to the sacraments of healing. And we have two sacraments of healing. One of them, of course, is anointing of the sick. That one seems pretty self-explanatory. But also the sacrament of reconciliation is considered a sacrament of healing. And I think most of us have had that sense of healing, that sense of a burden being lifted whenever we've gone to confession. And yet so many of us put off going to confession, and sometimes we feel a great sense of anxiety or nervousness, so much so that many people just don't go anymore. And so the question for us today is, how do we encounter hope and joy in Jesus Christ through the sacrament of reconciliation? And I have to say that I've learned a tremendous amount about the sacrament of reconciliation in my ministry as a priest. One trend that I've seen is that there's many people who have a tremendous sense of anxiety when it comes to celebrating the sacrament. Sometimes the anxiety is they don't know if they're celebrating the sacrament correctly. Perhaps it's been a long time, and as anyone who's put off going to the dentist knows, after you've put off going to the dentist for a couple years, you begin to tell yourself, well, it's going to be a real rough appointment. So you put it off more and more, and the years become even more years. And there's people who have a tremendous amount of anxiety as to whether the reconciliation was complete, whether it was valid, and whether their sins were truly

0: forgiven. And so I think it's always helpful to begin with, why do we celebrate this sacrament? And many of us Catholics are often challenged by our brother and sister Christians of other denominations. They say, why do you have to confess your sins to a priest? Why can't you just confess directly to God? And well, of course, that's sort of a misunderstanding of the sacrament, because we believe in the sacrament, we are confessing directly to Jesus Christ. And it's a reminder of who Jesus Christ is to us now and today, that we believe that the church is the body of Christ. The church is that original sacrament of Christ, and that by encountering the church, we are engaging in an encounter with the living Christ. And so the priest, acting in the person of Christ, hears the confession and shares the pardon that comes only from Christ himself. And the scripture for that, of course, is where we see the power of the keys handed to Peter and the apostles. Whoever's sins are forgiven, whatever is loosed is loosed, and whatever retained is retained. And so from that authority, it's an encounter with the living Christ in and through the church. And the reason for it is because the purpose of the sacrament is to restore our relationship with God, not because God has rejected us because of our sins, but because our sins have had a real impact on our relationship and our friendship with God from our perspective. And often that impact is felt in the consequence our sin has in our relationships with other people. And so as we reflect on what happens in the sacrament, it is this restoration of friendship from our angle, from our perspective. It's our way of returning to God with our whole hearts in a spirit of contrition. And contrition is more than feeling guilt. It's more than feeling sad about our sins. Contrition is the firm commitment to resolve, to renew our lives, to turn back to Christ and follow a new way of life. And so I think what happens sometimes is we get confused as to how often and when and how to go to confession. There are some who are raised being told that you had to go to confession every time you wanted to receive the sacrament of the Eucharist. There are some who are told you need to go at least once a year at Easter time. So how do we navigate these different understandings that we received as we were growing up in the faith? Well, the church teaches us that the sacrament of reconciliation is recommended at least once per year. And of course, every time we commit a grave sin, we're called to reconcile a grave mortal sin, that we must celebrate the sacrament of reconciliation before we return to the Eucharistic table. And venial sins, the church teaches it's very useful to develop a practice of going to confession regularly. And so some points of consideration is to not to approach the sacrament with a sense of anxiety, but as a sense of opportunity. And I think what happens sometimes is we get a little obsessed with this personal notion of sin. And I think what it helps us to do is to look at how our lives interact with the lives of others. Are we serving others well? Are we embracing the mission of Jesus Christ to proclaim the gospel in word and in deed? And so rather than obsessing on our personal peccadilloes and our quirks and bad habits, to lift up our eyes and to look at how our lives are interacting with others. I remember, and I conclude with this example of a confession I heard that helped me change how I confess my own sins. To sort of set the scene, like any other family, we in our Redemptorist community, we have leftovers after our meals, and we try to use them as best we can. But once a week, when a little fuzz starts to grow on things, we have to throw them away. And we try our best to not waste food, but we're certainly not perfect. And I remember once hearing the confession of a man who wanted to confess his sin of throwing food away, that he thought his family was throwing too much food away. And he said, every time we do that, we're stealing food from those who are hungry, that we're neglecting our responsibility to serve those around us. And I have to say, it was the first time I ever heard anyone confess that particular sin in that way. And ever since that confession, I myself, as I examine my conscience ask myself, what actions, what decisions that I'm making, how are those affecting those around me? Am I forgetting and neglecting my responsibility to serve the poor, to help those in need? And I think as we open our minds to our brothers and sisters, it helps us focus our confession on those areas where we really do need to build up our friendship with Christ in our service to others. So don't be afraid of the sacrament of reconciliation. Embrace the opportunity. Confess your sins when you can, but don't fear, don't obsess over the picadillos of daily life. If you've committed a grave sin, run as quickly as you can to the confessional. But in other times of your life, take time to reflect on your life, examine your life, consider your relationships with those around you, but also consider your relationship and your responsibility as a disciple of Christ in service to others. And let it truly become a symbol and a sign of hope in our world, that we aren't trapped in our imperfections and our sins, but that the way of perfection is one that we embrace through the help of the Spirit to realize the reign of God day by day.
1: Coming up this season on The Gist.
2: And new season, new hope. 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
2: And yet, it's God inviting us to grow closer to him. 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
6: Hello, my name is Claire McCallan, and I'd like to invite you to join me this week for my show, The Renaissance Room. We'll be speaking with painter Amanda Cortez. I hope you can join us to admire Amanda's beautiful work and hear our conversation about tenacity and perseverance as a young artist.

0: show where the kids are actually the teachers. So, let's meet our first set of contestants. Mr. Nelson, could you introduce them to us, please?
1: Bishop Reed, this is a great group to start the show off with. Our first contestant is Angelica Rodriguez. Angelica loves art and gym in school. For sports, she plays basketball and soccer, and in her spare time, she enjoys coloring. And our second contestant is Brady Kappa. Brady enjoys math and science in school and sports. His favorites are basketball and swimming, and his favorite movie is Wreck-It Ralph. And our third contestant is Rory Shields. Rory's favorite subject in school is science and sports. She loves playing hockey, basketball, softball, and lacrosse. And in her spare time, she enjoys playing video games. And those are our three contestants for this round of WOW, the Catholic TV Challenge.
0: Rory, you are quite the athlete. It's great to have you on the first round here on WOW today. Wonderful to see you. How you doing?
2: Good.
0: Good. Excellent. You look marvelous. And Brady, we share one thing in common at the very least. We're both swimmers. I love to swim.
2: Thanks.
0: So, yeah, it's great to have you on the show today. You're right in the middle. You're right in the center between these two beautiful young ladies. And Angelica, there you are. You know, as a color, as one who loves to color, what do you think about the floor here and all of the color around the logo of our show? WOW. Does it meet your approval?
2: Yes.
3: Good. I'm glad.
0: So now I have to ask you and Brady and Rory a favor. Could you just let me tell you the rules, okay? And it's very simple. All you have to do is keep your hands by your side. Let me ask the question, and if you think you know the answer, once I'm done with asking the question, just hit the red button in front of you. If you get it right, great. If you don't, no problem. We'll just move on. How's that sound?

0: sound to you?
1: Good.
0: Yeah, good. Now, what we need here, what we need on the show, every show, is what we call in these parts a what about. You know, like, what about this? What about that? The thing we're going to be talking about. And I can't think of a better person to tell us what today's what about is than my old friend Max. Hey, Max, what's today's what about anyway?
2: Bishop Reed, today's what about is St. Paul the Apostle.
0: St. Paul the Apostle! Max, you're great. Thanks for your help with that. And so that's what we're going to be talking about today, St. Paul the Apostle. All the questions will be around St. Paul. We're going to learn something today about St. Paul the Apostle. And so, Rory, Brady, and Angelica, if you guys are ready, studio audience, are you ready? Yeah! Very well, then. We're going to set the watch, and I have the first question for the three of you. Hands by your side, listen to the whole thing. What was St. Paul's original name? Rory.
2: Saul.
0: Saul is right. And then later, Paul. Now, St. Paul. Speaking of St. Paul, what are the earliest works of the New Testament? Brady.
2: The St. Paul's letters.
0: That's correct. Wow! The letters of St. Paul are the earliest written books, parts of the New Testament, the Christian Bible. So, where did St. Paul come from anyway? Brady.
2: Tarsus.
0: Tarsus is right. Wow! He's sometimes called Paul or Saul of Tarsus. Okay. Anyway, speaking of St. Paul, the apostle, today's what about, why is St. Paul called apostle if he wasn't one of the 12? Brady?
2: He was sent to preach the gospel.
0: That's correct. He was given that mission by Jesus himself. And so he became one of the apostles as well, even though he was not one of the original 12. So St. Paul wrote a lot of letters. How many? Angelica.
1: 14.
0: You are right. Wow. 14 letters. I bet he wrote a lot more, too, but those are the ones that became part of the Bible, canonically. Now, we're talking about the Bible a little bit here, and what's another name for a letter? Rory?
2: Epistle?
0: Epistle is right. Wow. From the Greek, epistole, meaning a written communication. So an epistle is basically a letter. The letters of St. Paul, the epistles of St. Paul, we sometimes say. Now, what was Paul thrown from and his conversion? Rory?
2: His horse?
0: His horse is right. Wow. I bet you that shook him up a little bit. What do you think? Sure thing. St. Paul was a faithful follower of what religion? Angelica.
2: Judaism. He was Jewish.
0: He was Jewish. That's correct. Wow. He was Jewish. That's right. And so was Jesus, actually. So speaking of St. Paul, to whom did he write his letters?
2: Local churches.
0: Local churches is right. Wow. They were kind of like the early dioceses or parishes, the early Christian communities. So, St. Paul and his letters, that's what we're talking about here today. But before his conversion, how did he treat Christians? Really?
2: He persecuted them.
0: He persecuted them, is right. Yeah. And yet, he became an apostle to the nations. Amazing. Amazing how God works in our lives sometimes. Did St. Paul ever consider himself to be the greatest? Ooh. We're out of time. So I'm not going to take that answer, but I'm happy to say, Angelica, Brady, Rory, you are a great first set of contestants. Congratulations to Rory for winning the first round. But you all were simply marvelous. And you know what? Those of you who are watching on TV are simply marvelous too, which is why I say we're going to just take a break. Don't go away.
3: You have just seen our first group of contestants, and here's your first round winner. Coming up, our next three contestants will vie for the second spot in the final challenge when WOW! The Catholic TV Challenge continues.

0: This week on We've Got to Talk.
1: We're going in the right direction. 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I'm Father Dan O'Connell, and this is We've Got to Talk.

0: And I get to go up a bit higher. 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
1: Challenge. Today's What About is St. Paul the Apostle, and we have some great questions to challenge yet another set of contestants. Mr. Nelson, could you introduce them to us, please?
6: Another great group to tell you about, Bishop Reed. Our first contestant for this round is Samuel Flood. Sammy enjoys math in school. His favorite sports are basketball and hockey. On TV, he enjoys watching the Carbonaro Effect. Our second contestant is Bridget Fitzgerald. Bridget loves all school subjects. She also loves sports and plays golf, lacrosse, softball, tennis, and soccer. Her hobbies include gymnastics and making slime foam. And our third contestant is James Barrett. James loves gym and school. His favorite sports are football and basketball. In his spare time, he enjoys playing video games. And those are our three contestants for this round of WOW! The Catholic TV Challenge.
1: Lime foam?
7: Slime.
1: Oh, I thought Mr. Nelson said lime foam. Slime. And you're a golfer, too. Are you a good golfer?
7: No.
1: Because I'm not. None of us are. None of us are. And Giacomo, James, great to have you with us today. Video games. You know, my last video game that I played was Pac-Man. That's how old I am. So I would not be a good competition for you. You'd beat me. Yeah. But we'll see how you do at the game today. And Sammy, Mr. Flood, how are you, sir?
8: Good.
1: You're in good shape. Are you nervous at all, or you're in good shape? You look absolutely totally calm. You look more relaxed than I am. But we'll see how this goes, because I got to just go over the rules with you, okay? You want to keep your hands by the side. Sammy, Bridget, James, and let me ask the full question. If you think you know the answer, hit the red button in front of you. Easy, simple, easy. Piece of cake, as they say. And you have behind you the support of a tremendous studio audience. Are you not tremendous studio audience? Very good. So without further ado then, since we're all set to go, we're gonna set the WOW watch. And here's the first question for the three of you. Listen to the whole thing. St. Paul's conversion happened on the road to which city? Sammy.
7: Damascus
1: is right. Yes, very good. He was on his way to Damascus, right? And and then when they got to Damascus, what happened? Sammy!
8: He was baptized.
1: That's right! Wow! All right, our today's What About, of course, is St. Paul the Apostle. And speaking of St. Paul and his letters and everything, what do we call the people who lived in Philippi? Sammy!
8: Philippians.
1: That's correct! Wow! That makes sense. The Philippians lived in Philippi, you know. Here's one for you. This is kind of a challenging one, James, Bridget, and Sammy. In what ancient town were Christians called Christians for the first time? James.
8: Antioch.
1: Antioch is right. The ancient capital of Syria, in Antioch, that's where believers were called Christian for the first time. Okay, here's one for you. What do we call people who lived in Corinth? James.
8: Corinthians.
1: Corinthians is right. Again, makes sense. Corinthians live in Corinth. And what about people who lived in the city of, let's say, Ephesus? Sammy.
8: Ephesians.
1: Ephesians is right. Yeah. It's like the people who live in South Boston, the South Bostonians. You know what I'm saying? All right. Here's one for the three of you, Bridget, James, and Sammy. How many times was Paul imprisoned? Sammy.
8: Twice.
1: Twice is right. Yeah. It wasn't easy in those days being a believer, especially being an apostle like St. Paul. So St. Paul died a martyr's death in what year?

0: 64 AD.
1: 64 AD. In the year 64 AD. Here's one for you, Bridget, James, Sammy. Where is Paul buried? Bridget.
0: Oh, I forgot.
1: Yeah. Rome. That's right. No problem. Yeah, he's buried in the church, the Basilica of San Paolo, Fuori le Mura, outside the walls. What's another name for the laws of Moses? One more time. Sammy.
0: Mosaic
1: law. Mosaic law is right. Hard to be confused with artwork that's made out of many small tiles. That's a mosaic, too, but referring to Moses, the Mosaic law. Okay. What about people? What do you call people who lived in Galatia? Bridget.
0: Galatians.
1: That's correct. Wow. The Galatians obviously lived in Galatia. So when Paul wrote a letter to them, he was writing to the Galatians in Galatia. We're out of time. This has been a very exciting round. Wonderful to have Sammy, Bridget, and James with us today. Congratulations to Sammy, who won. And yes, we have more contestants to come and more great questions about St. Paul the Apostle. Stay with us.
2: We have our second contestant for the final round, and we have three more contestants ready to play for the final spot in the final challenge. Stay with us as WOW the Catholic TV Challenge continues in just a moment.
3: Hi, everyone. I'm Kevin Elson in Covington, Kentucky at the Cathedral Basilica of the Assumption. This cathedral was built between 1894 and 1915, and it was quite an undertaking, especially during a devastating economic depression. This is just one of the many Catholic destinations we take you to every week to show you the history, beauty, and treasures of the Catholic faith. 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

0: This is round three, and today's What About, of course, is St. Paul the Apostle. We have three new contestants for you to meet. Mr. Nelson, could you introduce them?
1: Bishop Reed, three more excellent contestants to tell you about. Our first contestant for this round is Clara Long. Basketball, our favorite subject in school is social studies, one of our favorite movies, A Dog's Purpose, and she also likes to sing and dance. And our second contestant, Jackson Ballard. Jackson's favorite subject in school is math and sports. His favorites are hockey and baseball, and one of his favorite movies is Central Intelligence. And our third contestant for this round is Nora Banks. Nora loves math and reading in school. Her favorite sports are basketball and lacrosse. One of her favorite movies is Beauty and the Beast. And she also likes to dance, have sleepovers, and, of course, make slime foam. And those are our three contestants for this round of WOW, the Catholic TV Challenge.
0: Slime thing's a big thing in South Boston, huh? Everybody's making that slime. Nora, great to have you with us today. Jackson, you know, I know you like Central Intelligence, but hopefully today you are the Central Intelligence. Get it? Center. Great to have you with us. And Clara, how's it going?
2: Good.
0: You just look so excited and enthusiastic, and I'm dying to see how this run, this...
2: Run.
0: What do you call it?
3: Round.
0: A round.
2: Yeah.
0: I'm tired, too. How this round... turns out. So let me just go over the rules. You want to keep your hands by your side. Please let me ask the entire question. And if you think you know the answer, hit the red button in front of you. If you get it right, great. If you don't, no problem, because I got plenty more where that came from. Sound good?
2: Yeah.
0: Very good. Studio audience, are you ready?
4: Yeah!
0: Well, then, without further ado, we're going to set the WOW watch. And I have the first question for the three of you. St. Paul witnessed the death of which deacon?
2: St. Stephen.
0: St. Stephen is right. Stephen was one of the first deacons, and he was stoned to death, and St. Paul went along with it. He witnessed it. Okay, now St. Paul was always traveling and preaching. That made him what? Clara.
2: A missionary.
0: A missionary, right. The word missionary from the Latin missio means to be sent. So he was sent on a mission to proclaim the gospel.

0: gospel to talk about Jesus, that he who died is now alive. He's risen. So, considering what I just said, who did St. Paul call our blessed hope? Once again? Jackson!
1: Jesus Christ.
0: That's correct! As a matter of fact, from that very reference, I took my motto as a bishop. Jesus is our only hope. Okay, speaking about St. Paul, the apostle, who are the people who live in Rome? Jackson!
1: Romans.
0: The Romans is right.
2: No!
0: The Romans live in Rome. They do. Now, St. Paul, the apostle, wrote many letters. And so when he wrote to the people in Ephesus, the Ephesians, he said that what is the sword of the Spirit? Jackson!
1: The Word of God.
0: The Word of God! It's a double-edged sword, too. The Word of God is the sword of the Spirit. One of the letters he wrote, actually a couple letters, to the people in Corinth, the Corinthians. And in the second letter, he says, we walk not by sight, but by what? Jackson.
1: Faith.
0: That's right. There's even a song for those words. We walk by faith and not by sight. Okay. Talking about St. Paul the Apostle, today's what about? Who does St. Paul say is the giver of faith?
1: God?
0: God himself, that's right. God gives the gift of faith, the ability to believe in things that are yet unseen. Here's one of these finish this sentence question, okay? If anyone is in Christ, he is a new... Jackson!
1: Creation.
0: Creation is right. Second letter of the Corinthians. So if anyone is in Christ, he or she is a new creation. In writing to the Romans, St. Paul tells us that what sacrament allows us to die with Christ? Clara!
1: Baptism.
0: Baptism is right. When we go into the water, we enter into Christ's death and we rise with him as well. We're out of time. Exciting round. Nora, Clara, Jackson, so great that you could be here, our third set of contestants. Congratulations to Jackson, who wins. Jackson, we're going to have you just stand right there. We're going to bring back the winners from rounds one and two, and we're going to have what we call around these parts the final challenge. Don't go away.
3: The group for the final challenge has been decided. We have our three contestants. Which one of these three will be today's Catholic TV Challenge winner? Find out in just a minute.
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0: Friends, we got the winners of the first three rounds right here, Rory and Jackson and Sammy. This is it. I know you guys know the rules. I don't need to go over them, right?
1: No.
0: And the studio audience is absolutely right here with us and ready to go, correct?
2: Yeah!

0: Phantasmagorical. James, studio audience, television audience, we got to set the wall. Watch. And I have the first question for you. Who was known as the apostle to the Gentiles?
1: St. Paul.
0: St. Paul is right. Okay, here's one for you. Who traveled with Paul to Jerusalem?
1: Barnabas.
0: Barnabas is right. Clearly, my questions are too easy. So, I'm going to turn you over now to Captain Wiles, or that vindicator of virtue, the guardian of grace, the champion of the church, the curator of Catholicism, the very hero of holiness himself, Captain Wazer, the super challenge man. Do you have a challenging question for these three?
2: Okay, Bishop Reed. Okay, boys and girls, here is a super challenge. St. Paul was a member of which tribe?
0: Rory!
1: The tribe of Benjamin.
0: Correct! People belonged to tribes back then. He's the tribe of Benjamin. Here's one from me to the three of you. When does St. Paul teach us to pray? Again? Rory.
1: Always
0: is right. Go back to that vindicator of virtue, that guardian of grace, that champion of Catholicism himself. Captain Wazer, do you have another challenging question for these three?
2: All right, Bishop Reed, here we go, boys and girls. Here is a super challenge. Paul was a citizen of what empire?
0: Rory?
1: The Roman Empire.
0: The Roman Empire is right! He was a Roman. Okay, what did St. Paul have that kept him from being proud?
1: A thorn.
0: A thorn is right! Okay, hands by your side. Here's another one for you. St. Paul's hometown of Tarsus is in what country?
1: Turkey.
0: Turkey is right. Turn it back to Captain Wazer, that vindicator of virtue, that guardian of grace, that hero of holiness himself. Captain Wazer, do you have another challenging question?
2: Okay, Bishop Reed. Okay, boys and girls, here is a super challenge. What do we call the citizens of Colossus?
0: Sammy!
1: Colossians.
0: Colossians is right! Wow. Now, here's one for you. Did St. Paul actually write his letters? Jackson.
1: No, he dictated them.
0: That's correct! Wow. All right, one more time. Back to Captain Wazer. Do you have another question for these three?
2: All right, Bishop Reed, here we go, boys and girls. Here is a super challenge. To which two pastors or bishops did Paul write special letters?
1: Timothy and Titus
0: is correct. Excellent. Okay. Now, besides the letter... We are out of time. This has been just quite an exciting show, but I have to congratulate Rory, today's winner of the final challenge. Hey, Mr. Nelson, how about a prize for today's television champion?
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0: Thanks, Mr. Nelson, and thanks to Sammy Jackson and Rory and all of our contestants on today's show. I'm Bishop Reed, and thanks to you for joining us. May God bless you always, and we'll see you the next time on another edition of WOW, the Catholic TV Challenge.

I would say that, you know, having a spiritual director is very important for anybody. I think any Catholic could have a spiritual director. Is it necessary? I wouldn't say it's necessary, but is it helpful? Absolutely. A spiritual director helps us to see the workings of God within our lives. A spiritual director is able to help somebody really identify the movement of the Holy Spirit. I think any priest would be more than capable because of his vocation to be a spiritual director. So you can ask your priest if they would be open to be your spiritual director. Right. For a person approaching spiritual direction for the first time, I would say that what you want to do is go into the session with a good understanding of what you want to talk about, what you want to accomplish. So it's just like having an agenda for a meeting. Because that's the way, through your prayer beforehand, that you will get the greatest benefit. What a lot of spiritual directors would recommend is that, you know, from session to session, a person is keeping some kind of log or some kind of journal. For others, journaling is not something that they like to do or that they find helpful. However, even if you don't like to journal, kind of going through and making an evaluation of your own prayer life over the past few weeks or few months. This is what's happening in my prayer. And then through that, the spiritual director kind of will ask different questions, again, to see the presence and the movement of the Holy Spirit. What has a tendency to happen if you don't have a clear plan, our thoughts can kind of roam, and then we're getting into several different conversations. And again, that might not be the most helpful. We are body and soul. We are one whole person opening ourselves to the heart and mind of God. And that's what we're trying to really focus on in spiritual direction.

Welcome to the Joy of Music. Today on the program, we feature the word holy in music and text. The favorite hymn of faith states, "Holy, holy, holy, Lord God Almighty, early in the morning our song shall rise to Thee. Holy, holy, holy, merciful and mighty, God in three persons, blessed Trinity."

The dictionary defines the word holy as free from sin and sinful affections, pure in heart, consecrated, and set apart. The word holy, or sanctus, is used in innumerable hymns and anthems of the church. As in our opening hymn, Holy, Holy, Holy, Charles Gounod brings us the same words of awe and reverence from Scripture concerning the Almighty. Holy, holy, holy, Lord God Almighty, heaven and earth are filled with thy glory.

The word holy occurs in the Bible 611 times in 544 verses. Some of the most famous verses are, "Remember the Sabbath day to keep it holy." The Lord speaking to His people, "Be ye holy as I am holy." Psalm 51:11, "Cast me not away from thy presence, and take not thy Holy Spirit from me." From the tenets of Romans 8:11, "He shall quicken your bodies by His Holy Spirit." In a favorite traditional hymn, we hear the following words, "Holy Spirit, light divine, shine within this heart of mine. Chase the shades of night away. Turn my darkness into day."

Johann Sebastian Bach, one of the greatest composers of all time, has given us the music from one of his cantatas, which uses the word holy. Alleluia. Oh, praise the Lord, most holy. Bach believed that the writing and performing of music were acts of worship. His music was his means of praising the Holy One.

On the Joy of Music today, we are featuring the word holy. From the St. Michael's Church in Munich, Germany, we hear the Largo from the opera Xerxes by George Friedrich Handel, many times sung by choirs in worship as, "Holy art thou, Lord God Almighty."

We do not often think of towns or cities as being holy, but the Bible calls Jerusalem the holy city of God. In Revelation 21:2, John writes, "And I, John, saw the holy city, the new Jerusalem, coming down from God out of heaven, prepared as a bride adorned for her husband." That earthly city of Jerusalem will someday become the heavenly city for believers from all nations.

be holy. Speak oft with the Lord. Abide in him always and feed on his word. Make friends with God's children. Help those who are weak, forgetting in nothing his blessing to seek.

In Hebrews 12:14, we read, "Follow peace with all men and holiness." A favorite hymn gives us these words, "Take time to

Thank you for joining us today on The Joy of Music, as we have brought you a program featuring music and text on the word holy. We pray you have been blessed and enriched by the music today. Thank you for joining us, and we look forward to seeing you again next week on The Joy of Music.

A favorite prayer of mine has always been, what return can I make to the Lord for all the good He's done for me? The cup of salvation I take up, I call upon the name of the Lord. Hello, everyone. I'm Father Dan O'Connell, host of Catholic TV's We've Got to Talk, inviting you to this year's telethon, September 18th and 19th. We will be calling upon your name, asking you to continue to support us as we support all of those that turn to Catholic TV to hear His voice and listen for His direction and love. September 18th and 19th, right here on Catholic TV.

0: The angel of the Lord declared to Mary,
1: and she conceived of the Holy Spirit.
0: Hail Mary, full of grace, the Lord is with thee. Blessed art thou among women, and blessed is the fruit of thy womb, Jesus.
1: Holy Mary, Mother of God, pray for us sinners, now and at the hour of our death. Amen.
0: Behold, the handmaid of the Lord.
1: Be it done unto me according to thy word.
0: Hail Mary, full of grace, the Lord is with thee. Blessed art thou among women, and blessed is the fruit of thy womb, Jesus.
1: Holy Mary, Mother of God, pray for us sinners, now and at the hour of our death. Amen.
0: And the Word was made flesh,
1: and dwelt among us.
0: Hail Mary, full of grace, the Lord is with thee. Blessed art thou among women, and blessed is the fruit of thy womb, Jesus.
1: Holy Mary, Mother of God, pray for us sinners, now and at the hour of our death. Amen.
0: Pray for us, O Holy Mother of God,
1: that we may be made worthy of the promises of Christ.
0: Let us pray. Pour forth, we beseech thee, O Lord, thy grace into our hearts, that we, to whom the incarnation of Christ, thy Son, was made known by the message of an angel, may by his passion and cross be brought to the glory of his resurrection, through Christ our Lord.
1: Amen.

Hello, I'm Father Reed, and thank you for joining me in praying the Holy Rosary of the Blessed Virgin Mary, meditating as we will today on the glorious mysteries here in the magnificent Gate of Heaven Church in South Boston. Catholics have been worshiping here since the establishment of this parish in 1863, and it remains with the other churches in South Boston and South Boston Catholic Academy, a true force for the new evangelization today. We come together in this beautifully stunning church to pray together and meditate on these glorious mysteries in the name of the Father and of the Son and of the Holy Spirit. Amen. I believe in God, the Father Almighty, creator of heaven and earth, and in Jesus Christ, his only Son, our Lord, who was conceived by the Holy Spirit, born of the Virgin Mary, suffered under Pontius Pilate, was crucified, died, and was buried. He descended into hell. On the third day, he ascended into heaven

and is seated at the right hand of God the Father Almighty. From there he shall come to judge the living and the dead. I believe in the Holy Spirit, the Holy Catholic Church, the communion of saints, the forgiveness of sins, the resurrection of the body, and life everlasting. Amen. Our Father, who art in heaven, hallowed be thy name. Thy kingdom come, thy will be done, on earth as it is in heaven. Give us this day our daily bread, and forgive us our trespasses, as we forgive those who trespass against us. And lead us not into temptation, but deliver us from evil. Amen. Hail, Mary, full of grace, the Lord is with thee. Blessed art thou among women, and blessed is the fruit of thy womb, Jesus. Holy Mary, Mother of God, pray for us sinners, now and at the hour of our death. Amen. Hail, Mary, full of grace, the Lord is with thee. Blessed art thou among women, and blessed is the fruit of thy womb, Jesus. Holy Mary, Mother of God, pray for us sinners, now and at the hour of our death. Amen. Hail, Mary, full of grace, the Lord is with thee. Blessed art thou among women, and blessed is the fruit of thy womb, Jesus. Holy Mary, Mother of God, pray for us sinners, now and at the hour of our death. Amen. Glory be to the Father, and to the Son, and to the Holy Spirit, as it was in the beginning, is now, and ever shall be, world without end. Amen. O my Jesus, forgive us our sins. Save us from the fires of hell. Lead all souls into heaven, especially those who are in most need of thy mercy. The first glorious mystery, the resurrection of Jesus. This is a truly profound mystery of our faith, that Jesus, who gave himself completely through his passion and his death on the cross, was restored to new life, rose from the dead on that first Easter morning. So profound a mystery is this, that no one witnessed it. But yet, they came and found the tomb empty. And over the course of many days, Jesus appeared to the apostles, to his mother, his friends and disciples, many times, sharing with them the good news of new life. And so, meditating on this most profound mystery of our faith, that Jesus, who died for our sake, is truly alive and risen from the dead, we pray, Our Father, who art in heaven, hallowed be thy name. Thy kingdom come, thy will be done, on earth as it is in heaven. Give us this day our daily bread, and forgive us our trespasses, as we forgive those who trespass against us. And lead us not into temptation, but deliver us from evil. Amen. Hail, Mary, full of grace, the Lord is with thee. Blessed art thou among women, and blessed is the fruit of thy womb, Jesus. Holy Mary, Mother of God, pray for us sinners, now and at the hour of our death. Amen. Hail, Mary, full of grace, the Lord is with thee. Blessed art thou among women, and blessed is the fruit of thy womb, Jesus. Holy Mary, Mother of God, pray for us sinners, now and at the hour of our death. Amen. Hail, Mary, full of grace, the Lord is with thee. Blessed art thou among women, and blessed is the fruit of thy womb, Jesus. Holy Mary, Mother of God, pray for us sinners, now and at the hour of our death. Amen. Hail, Mary, full of grace, the Lord is with thee. Blessed art thou among women, and blessed is the fruit of thy womb, Jesus. Holy Mary, Mother of God, pray for us sinners, now and at the hour of our death. Amen. Hail, Mary, full of grace, the Lord is with thee. Blessed art thou among women, and blessed is the fruit of thy womb, Jesus. Holy Mary, Mother of God, pray for us sinners, now and at the hour of our death. Amen. Hail, Mary, full of grace, the Lord is with thee. Blessed art thou among women, and blessed is the fruit of thy womb, Jesus. Holy Mary, Mother of God, pray for us sinners, now and at the hour of our death. Amen. Hail, Mary, full of grace, the Lord is with thee. Blessed art thou among women, and blessed is the fruit of thy womb, Jesus. Holy Mary, Mother of God, pray for us sinners, now and at the hour of our death. Amen.
Hail Mary, full of grace, the Lord is with thee. Blessed art thou among women, and blessed is the fruit of thy womb, Jesus. Holy Mary, Mother of God, pray for us sinners, now and at the hour of our death. Amen. Hail Mary, full of grace, the Lord is with thee. Blessed art thou among women, and blessed is the fruit of thy womb, Jesus. Holy Mary, Mother of God, pray for us sinners, now and at the hour of our death. Amen. Hail Mary, full of grace, the Lord is with thee. Blessed art thou among women, and blessed is the fruit of thy womb, Jesus. Holy Mary, Mother of God, pray for us sinners, now and at the hour of our death. Amen. Glory be to the Father, and to the Son, and to the Holy Spirit, as it was in the beginning, is now, and ever shall be, world without end. Amen. O my Jesus, forgive us our sins. Save us from the fires of hell. Lead all souls into heaven, especially those who are in most need of thy mercy. The second glorious mystery, the ascension of Jesus into heaven. If we can rightly say that Jesus, by his death and resurrection, has opened the gate of heaven to us, then in this majestic moment witnessed by his chosen band, Jesus ascended by his own power through the gate of heaven into glory. As the liturgy tells us, where he has gone, we hope to follow, because Jesus, having renewed our humanity, carried it to heaven. In majesty, we meditate upon this mystery with the hope that we will follow. Our Father, who art in heaven, hallowed be thy name. Thy kingdom come, thy will be done, on earth as it is in heaven. Give us this day our daily bread, and forgive us our trespasses, as we forgive those who trespass against us. And lead us not into temptation, but deliver us from evil. Amen. Hail Mary, full of grace, the Lord is with thee. Blessed art thou among women, and blessed is the fruit of thy womb, Jesus. Holy Mary, Mother of God, pray for us sinners, now and at the hour of our death. Amen. Hail Mary, full of grace, the Lord is with thee. Blessed art thou among women, and blessed is the fruit of thy womb, Jesus. Holy Mary, Mother of God, pray for us sinners, now and at the hour of our death. Amen. Hail Mary, full of grace, the Lord is with thee. Blessed art thou among women, and blessed is the fruit of thy womb, Jesus. Holy Mary, Mother of God, pray for us sinners, now and at the hour of our death. Amen. Hail Mary, full of grace, the Lord is with thee. Blessed art thou among women, and blessed is the fruit of thy womb, Jesus. Holy Mary, Mother of God, pray for us sinners, now and at the hour of our death. Amen. Hail Mary, full of grace, the Lord is with thee. Blessed art thou among women, and blessed is the fruit of thy womb, Jesus. Holy Mary, Mother of God, pray for us sinners, now and at the hour of our death. Amen. Hail Mary, full of grace, the Lord is with thee. Blessed art thou among women, and blessed is the fruit of thy womb, Jesus. Holy Mary, Mother of God, pray for us sinners, now and at the hour of our death. Amen. Hail Mary, full of grace, the Lord is with thee. Blessed art thou among women, and blessed is the fruit of thy womb, Jesus. Holy Mary, Mother of God, pray for us sinners, now and at the hour of our death. Amen. Hail Mary, full of grace, the Lord is with thee. Blessed art thou among women, and blessed is the fruit of thy womb, Jesus. Holy Mary, Mother of God, pray for us sinners, now and at the hour of our death. Amen. Hail Mary, full of grace, the Lord is with thee. Blessed art thou among women, and blessed is the fruit of thy womb, Jesus. Holy Mary, Mother of God, pray for us sinners, now and at the hour of our death. Amen. Hail Mary, full of grace, the Lord is with thee. Blessed art thou among women, and blessed is the fruit of thy womb, Jesus. Holy Mary, Mother of God, pray for us sinners, now and at the hour of our death. Amen. Glory be to the Father, and to the Son, and to the Holy Spirit, as it was in the beginning, is now, and ever shall be, world without end. Amen. O my Jesus, forgive us our sins.
Save us from the fires of hell. Lead all souls into heaven, especially those who are in most need.

need of thy mercy. The third glorious mystery, the descent of the Holy Spirit upon the apostles and Mary. I don't know about you, but oftentimes I feel as if I need a miracle in my life. I need some physical, substantial proof that God is real, that Jesus is alive. Well, if ever anyone received that proof, it was the frightened apostles in the upper room. When the Holy Spirit came, the power of God was seen and heard and felt. And I'm certain of that, one, because the Acts of the Apostles tells us so, but also because from that moment forward, those friends of Jesus were truly friends. They spoke the gospel clearly and courageously, some of them even to the point of giving their lives. As we meditate upon this mystery of the descent of the Holy Spirit upon the apostles and upon his mother, the mother of Jesus, let's ask for that kind of power to come upon us, that the Holy Spirit might inspire us to preach the gospel that we have come to know by our words and our deeds. And so we pray, Our Father, who art in heaven, hallowed be thy name. Thy kingdom come, thy will be done on earth as it is in heaven. Give us this day our daily bread, and forgive us our trespasses as we forgive those who trespass against us. And lead us not into temptation, but deliver us from evil. Amen. Hail Mary, full of grace, the Lord is with thee. Blessed art thou among women, and blessed is the fruit of thy womb, Jesus. Holy Mary, Mother of God, pray for us sinners, now and at the hour of our death. Amen. Hail Mary, full of grace, the Lord is with thee. Blessed art thou among women, and blessed is the fruit of thy womb, Jesus. Holy Mary, Mother of God, pray for us sinners, now and at the hour of our death. Amen. Hail Mary, full of grace, the Lord is with thee. Blessed art thou among women, and blessed is the fruit of thy womb, Jesus. Holy Mary, Mother of God, pray for us sinners, now and at the hour of our death. Amen. Hail Mary, full of grace, the Lord is with thee. Blessed art thou among women, and blessed is the fruit of thy womb, Jesus. Holy Mary, Mother of God, pray for us sinners, now and at the hour of our death. Amen. Hail Mary, full of grace, the Lord is with thee. Blessed art thou among women, and blessed is the fruit of thy womb, Jesus. Holy Mary, Mother of God, pray for us sinners, now and at the hour of our death. Amen. Hail Mary, full of grace, the Lord is with thee. Blessed art thou among women, and blessed is the fruit of thy womb, Jesus. Holy Mary, Mother of God, pray for us sinners, now and at the hour of our death. Amen. Hail Mary, full of grace, the Lord is with thee. Blessed art thou among women, and blessed is the fruit of thy womb, Jesus. Holy Mary, Mother of God, pray for us sinners, now and at the hour of our death. Amen. Hail Mary, full of grace, the Lord is with thee. Blessed art thou among women, and blessed is the fruit of thy womb, Jesus. Holy Mary, Mother of God, pray for us sinners, now and at the hour of our death. Amen. Hail Mary, full of grace, the Lord is with thee. Blessed art thou among women, and blessed is the fruit of thy womb, Jesus. Holy Mary, Mother of God, pray for us sinners, now and at the hour of our death. Amen. Hail Mary, full of grace, the Lord is with thee. Blessed art thou among women, and blessed is the fruit of thy womb, Jesus. Holy Mary, Mother of God, pray for us sinners, now and at the hour of our death. Amen. Hail Mary, full of grace, the Lord is with thee. Blessed art thou among women, and blessed is the fruit of thy womb, Jesus. Holy Mary, Mother of God, pray for us sinners, now and at the hour of our death. Amen. Glory be to the Father, and to the Son, and to the Holy Spirit, as it was in the beginning, is now, and ever shall be, world without end. Amen. O my Jesus, forgive us our sins, save us from the fires of hell, lead all souls into heaven, especially those who are in most need of thy mercy. The fourth glorious mystery, the Assumption of the Blessed Virgin.

Virgin Mary, body and soul, into heaven. She who was blessed among women now is seen as truly blessed. Her own son allowed that she be brought through the gate of heaven, body and soul, to share in the fullness of his risen life. As we meditate upon this mystery today, we live as people in the midst of this sometimes dark and sinful world. We live as people of hope. And we look to Mary and the saints for their prayerful intercession, that one day we might enjoy that same fullness of life that Mary enjoys, that we might be blessed as she is blessed, that we too might pass body and soul through the gate of heaven. And so we pray, Our Father who art in heaven, hallowed be thy name, thy kingdom come, thy will be done on earth as it is in heaven. Give us this day our daily bread, and forgive us our trespasses, as we forgive those who trespass against us. And lead us not into temptation, but deliver us from evil. Amen. Hail Mary, full of grace, the Lord is with thee. Blessed art thou among women, and blessed is the fruit of thy womb, Jesus. Holy Mary, Mother of God, pray for us sinners, now and at the hour of our death. Amen. Hail, Mary, full of grace, the Lord is with thee. Blessed art thou among women, and blessed is the fruit of thy womb, Jesus. Holy Mary, Mother of God, pray for us sinners, now and at the hour of our death. Amen. Hail, Mary, full of grace, the Lord is with thee. Blessed art thou among women, and blessed is the fruit of thy womb, Jesus. Holy Mary, Mother of God, pray for us sinners, now and at the hour of our death. Amen. Hail Mary, full of grace, the Lord is with thee. Blessed art thou among women, and blessed is the fruit of thy womb, Jesus. Holy Mary, Mother of God, pray for us sinners, now and at the hour of our death. Amen. Hail Mary, full of grace, the Lord is with thee. Blessed art thou among women, and blessed is the fruit of thy womb, Jesus. Holy Mary, Mother of God, pray for us sinners, now and at the hour of our death. Amen. Hail Mary, full of grace, the Lord is with thee. Blessed art thou among women, and blessed is the fruit of thy womb, Jesus. Holy Mary, Mother of God, pray for us sinners, now and at the hour of our death. Amen. Hail Mary, full of grace, the Lord is with thee. Blessed art thou among women, and blessed is the fruit of thy womb, Jesus. Holy Mary, Mother of God, pray for us sinners, now and at the hour of our death. Amen. Hail Mary, full of grace, the Lord is with thee. Blessed art thou among women, and blessed is the fruit of thy womb, Jesus. Holy Mary, Mother of God, pray for us sinners, now and at the hour of our death. Amen. Hail Mary, full of grace, the Lord is with thee. Blessed art thou among women, and blessed is the fruit of thy womb, Jesus. Holy Mary, Mother of God, pray for us sinners, now and at the hour of our death. Amen. Hail Mary, full of grace, the Lord is with thee. Blessed art thou among women, and blessed is the fruit of thy womb, Jesus. Holy Mary, Mother of God, pray for us sinners, now and at the hour of our death. Amen. Glory be to the Father, and to the Son, and to the Holy Spirit, as it was in the beginning, is now, and ever shall be, world without end. Amen. O my Jesus, forgive us our sins. Save us from the fires of hell. Lead all souls into heaven, especially those who are in most need of thy mercy. The fifth and the final of the glorious mysteries, the coronation of the Blessed Virgin Mary. We meditate upon this mystery of Mary being crowned Queen of the Angels, Queen of the Saints, Queen of Heaven, Queen of the Universe. I think every one of us enjoys seeing our mothers honored. And we honor our mothers with our love and our gifts. But in this mystery, we meditate upon how Jesus so honored his mother that he made her
queen of everything.

thing. And in her being honored, we see the glory of motherhood revealed. And we see as well our own mother crowned and honored. We know her to be our greatest friend and intercessor. And so as we pray and meditate on this mystery, we pray that she, by her prayers, she, our queen and mother, might open for us the gate of heaven and be for us that very gate. And so we pray. Our Father, who art in heaven, hallowed be thy name. Thy kingdom come, thy will be done on earth as it is in heaven. Give us this day our daily bread, and forgive us our trespasses as we forgive those who trespass against us. And lead us not into temptation, but deliver us from evil. Amen. Hail Mary, full of grace, the Lord is with thee. Blessed art thou among women, and blessed is the fruit of thy womb, Jesus. Holy Mary, Mother of God, pray for us sinners, now and at the hour of our death. Amen. Hail Mary, full of grace, the Lord is with thee. Blessed art thou among women, and blessed is the fruit of thy womb, Jesus. Holy Mary, Mother of God, pray for us sinners, now and at the hour of our death. Amen. Hail Mary, full of grace, the Lord is with thee. Blessed art thou among women, and blessed is the fruit of thy womb, Jesus. Holy Mary, Mother of God, pray for us sinners, now and at the hour of our death. Amen. Hail Mary, full of grace, the Lord is with thee. Blessed art thou among women, and blessed is the fruit of thy womb, Jesus. Holy Mary, Mother of God, pray for us sinners, now and at the hour of our death. Amen. Hail Mary, full of grace, the Lord is with thee. Blessed art thou among women, and blessed is the fruit of thy womb, Jesus. Holy Mary, Mother of God, pray for us sinners, now and at the hour of our death. Amen. Hail Mary, full of grace, the Lord is with thee. Blessed art thou among women, and blessed is the fruit of thy womb, Jesus. Holy Mary, Mother of God, pray for us sinners, now and at the hour of our death. Amen. Hail Mary, full of grace, the Lord is with thee. Blessed art thou among women, and blessed is the fruit of thy womb, Jesus. Holy Mary, Mother of God, pray for us sinners, now and at the hour of our death. Amen. Hail Mary, full of grace, the Lord is with thee. Blessed art thou among women, and blessed is the fruit of thy womb, Jesus. Holy Mary, Mother of God, pray for us sinners, now and at the hour of our death. Amen. Hail Mary, full of grace, the Lord is with thee. Blessed art thou among women, and blessed is the fruit of thy womb, Jesus. Holy Mary, Mother of God, pray for us sinners, now and at the hour of our death. Amen. Hail Mary, full of grace, the Lord is with thee. Blessed art thou among women, and blessed is the fruit of thy womb, Jesus. Holy Mary, Mother of God, pray for us sinners, now and at the hour of our death. Amen. Hail Mary, full of grace, the Lord is with thee. Blessed art thou among women, and blessed is the fruit of thy womb, Jesus. Holy Mary, Mother of God, pray for us sinners, now and at the hour of our death. Amen. Glory be to the Father, and to the Son, and to the Holy Spirit, as it was in the beginning, is now, and ever shall be, world without end. Amen. O my Jesus, forgive us our sins. Save us from the fires of hell. Lead all souls into heaven, especially those who are in most need of thy mercy. Hail, Holy Queen, Mother of Mercy, our life, our sweetness, our hope. To thee do we cry, poor banished children of Eve. To thee do we send up our sighs, mourning and weeping in this valley of tears. Turn then, most gracious advocate, thine eyes of mercy toward us. And after this, our exile, show unto us the blessed fruit of thy womb, Jesus. O clement, O loving, O sweet Virgin Mary, pray for us, O Holy Mother of God, that we may be made worthy of the promises of Christ. Let us pray. O God, whose only begotten Son, by whose life, death, and resurrection, has purchased for us the rewards of everlasting life, grant, we beseech thee, that by meditating on these mysteries of the Most Holy Rosary of the Blessed Virgin Mary, we may both imitate what they contain and obtain what they promise through the same Christ our Lord. Amen.
May the divine assistance remain always with us. May the souls of the faithful departed, through the mercy of God, rest in peace. Holy Mother, with thy loving child, thy blessing give to us this day. In the name of the Father, and of the Son, and of the Holy Spirit. Amen. Well, I thank you so much for joining me in praying the Holy Rosary here today at Gate of Heaven Church and meditating upon these glorious mysteries. We look to Mary for her help and prayers. She who is the mother of her risen and ascended Son, she who received the gifts of the Holy Spirit on Pentecost, she who was assumed body and soul into the glory of heaven and crowned Queen of all of us. We look to her and we pray, Mary, help us, pray for us, be for us the gate to heavenly glory.

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3: The Royal Kingdom of Carb will stand forever. Oh no! My kingdom!
2: Should have built your castle on the rock.
0: Hey, check out that speedboat.
1: It's pulling a parasail.
0: That looks like fun.
3: Yeah!
2: I'd love to try that.
1: Hey, the boat rental place is just over there.
2: What are we waiting for?
4: Whoa!
3: Out the lights.
5: What? Huh? Where'd he go?
1: Carb?
3: Guys, where's the boat? Okay. Don't panic. It's just an erupting volcano. Come on. Whoa, that wasn't so bad a landing after all. Oh!

0: Where am I?
1: The Great Karboo awaits.
0: Huh? Whoa! The Rocky Tour Guide never said anything about a beach luau! Bonus!
1: Welcome, Great Karboo. I am Chief Starbuki of the Lava Java tribe. Your coming was foretold to us in the ancient Lava Java grinds. We are your humble subjects, born of the great fiery mountain Mocha Frappa during the Great Percolation many, many moons ago. We are not worthy to kiss your feet, accept our humble gifts, O Great Karboo.
0: Spiken! I didn't know this holiday package was all-inclusive. I'm not gonna have to pay for all this later, am I?
1: You must be hungry after your long journey.
0: Could I change that order to a burger and fries?

0: we have no burgers and the fries. How about some nice squid on a bun?
1: No thanks. You got any nachos and cheese, please?
0: No, got it. Could I interest you in a lovely tossed seaweed salad? It's low in the carbs.
1: Okay, I'll take the seaweed salad. Spikin', a dinner show. You lava java dudes think of everything.
0: Behold the great kaboom. It was foretold that the great Kaboo would fall from the sky and deliver to Lava Java the good news. Speak to us, great Kaboo. Speak to us the good news.
1: This show is awesome. Food's bad, but I like the show. My friends would love this. Do you rocks do an evening performance?
0: Why do you not speak the good news, Kaboo? Have we offended you in some way?
1: No, it's just good news. I'm not sure I follow you.
0: No, I see. Kaboo wishes to become official member of Lava Java tribe before he deliver good news. Chief Starbuki now presents you with beautiful island flower, my daughter, Butter Blossom.
1: Oh. Butter what? Butter blossom?
0: Welcome to family, son.
1: Okay, show's over. Where's the exit? No offense or anything, but this all-inclusive thing ends right here. I mean, all these bonus items are great, but I really have to go and find my friends. So, thanks. great show. loved it. Gotta go.
0: Kaboo not bring good news? Kaboo not stay?
1: Sorry. I don't know what to say.
0: Kaboo first god. Take him to Mount Mukafrapa to face test by fire.
1: Fire?
0: Yeah!
1: Hey, guys.
2: We've looked everywhere for carb.
3: Hey, what's that island over there?
4: It's not on the map.
2: Strange.
4: Do you hear those voices?
3: They're saying Kaboo, carb. Ooh, carb must be on that island.
2: I say we follow that beat. Let's go.
3: Hurry, Chance.
5: Step on it.
1: Look, you guys, it's like I told you. I'm not a god. I'm a god rock.
0: But you fell from sky, just like ancient prophecy say.
1: Yeah?
0: So you must be the great Kaboo. Test by fire will prove it.
1: I don't want to prove anything.
0: Lower into Mocha fire pit.
1: No! Okay. I have some good news, okay?
0: This better be good.
1: Well, back where I come from, there is an ancient saying spoken by the great and wise Anonymous.
0: What this Anonymous say is good news.
1: Well, that's just it. Anonymous say, no news is good news. Get it? No news is good news?
0: Lower him into Mocha fire pit.
1: News. Wait a minute. Wait. I know the good news. I know what the good news is. Stop.
2: This is Carb's parasail, all right.
4: There are a lot of little footprints all over the beach, but no Carb prints. Maybe he made some new friends.
2: Yeah, or maybe not.
3: They went this way.
2: You hear that?
3: Sounds like a party.
2: Let's go see. What's going on here?
1: Hey, Rocks! We're having a gospel luau to celebrate the good news I brought them. These are my new friends, the Lava Java Rocks. And guess what? They're all officially God Rocks.
2: Huh, neat.
0: Kaboo speak true. He told us of the one true God. He told us to love one another. So, we know

0: possessed by fire and mocha frappa anymore.
1: And the love little carboozies.
2: Carboozies.
3: Hey, one in lava java. Do as the lava java do.

0: everyone. Welcome to the Parable Playhouse. Today we're doing something a little different. I've got some questions for you, and they're going to help us understand a story that Jesus taught about a lamp and a basket. Are you ready? Great. Jem, are you ready?
1: Ready.
0: Okay, here we go. One day, Jem came home with a nifty new lamp for her house.
1: I love this new lamp. It'll be perfect to brighten up this dark room. Now, let me see. Where shall I put it?
0: What do you think, kids?
2: Beside the bed.
3: Over there.
1: I don't think so.
0: Well, how about under the bed?
3: No, that's not good.
1: I don't think so.
3: No way.
0: Yeah, that's no good. Hey, how about putting it under a basket?
4: That's a terrible idea.
3: That's silly.
5: Well, it kind of works.
0: Okay, then where should she put the lamp?
3: Do it, Jem. Perfect.
6: Finally.
0: Let's read the parable that Jesus taught in the Bible. It's found in Luke chapter 11, starting at verse 36. No man, when he has lit a lamp, puts it in a cellar or under a basket, but on a stand, so that those who enter in may see the light.
1: Jesus told us that story to remind us that as Christians, we should be lights in a dark world.
0: We become lights when we tell people that God loves them and help people who are in need.
1: We become lights when we tell the truth and do what's right.
7: Let your light shine.

0: Thanks for helping me sort through all this old stuff, Chip. I've wanted to clean out our attic for ages.
1: No problem. Hey, what's this?
0: Those are some of your old games and toys. I'm going to donate them to the Rocky Ridge Pebble Hospital.
1: Hey, it's Mr. Doodle Bear. I haven't seen him in ages. Hello, Mr. Doodle Rooter. How are you today? Oh, you're such a cute doodle doodle, aren't you? Aren't you? Now, what were you doing that mean old giveaway pile anyway? I love Mr. Doodle Bear.
0: Oh, look at this adorable pebble bonnet.
1: Nuggie must have looked cute in that, huh?
0: Nuggie? No, Chip, dear. This was your pebble bonnet, and everyone thought you looked so sweet in it.
1: Mom, don't tell anyone else about the bonnet, okay?
0: Okay, dear.
1: Hey, what's this? Spike and jacket.
0: That old thing? I haven't seen that in years.
1: What do those crazy letters stand for? C-K-H-G-P-F. Let me guess, cool cats have groovy purple feathers.
0: No, silly boy. It's a costume from a play your dad was in when he was about your age. Each of those letters stands for a virtue, found in Colossians 3, verses 12 to 14. C for compassion, K for kindness, H for humility, G for gentleness, P for patience, and F for forgiveness.
1: Spikin', what's up with the heart?
0: The heart is for love. The Bible says that over all these virtues, put on love, because love binds them all together in perfect unity.
1: I'm supposed to meet Jem, Splinter, and Carb to go see the new David and Goliath movie. Can I wear the jacket?
0: Sure, Sweet Rock. I'm sure your dad would love you to have it.
1: Solid. See you, Mom.
0: Have fun, dear.
2: Finally, Chip's here. Now can we go?
3: Hey, Chip. New jacket?
1: Yeah, what do you think?
4: It's spiking.
2: Mm-hmm. Yeah, the jacket's great. Can we go now? The movie starts in 10 minutes.
1: Okay. What's with Carb?
3: He can't stand missing the previews. They're his favorite part.
1: Oh.
3: Oh, look at that poor kitty rock. He looks scared.
1: Wait a minute. We can't just leave the little guy stuck up there. Don't worry, kitty. I'll save you.
2: What? Oh.
3: Careful, Chip.
4: Grab him, Chip.
3: Be gentle. Wow, that was so compassionate of you.
1: Yeah, it was, wasn't it?
5: Nice kitty rock. So soft and cuddly.
3: I never knew you to be so gentle.
2: Can we go now? If we hurry, we can still see the cartoon where the soft drink dances with the popcorn.
1: Okay.
6: Ugh, I'll never get this kind of fly.
1: Here, let me help.
6: Yay!
2: What's he doing now?
4: He's helping those nuggets fly their kite.
2: I can't believe this.
6: Thanks. Yeah, thanks a lot.
1: No problem.
3: Wow, Chip, that was really kind of you.
1: Yeah, I don't know why I did that.
7: Hey, it's the God Rock.
8: Look, it's Chip and Jam.
2: Oh, no. What now?
8: My friends and I just love your music.
7: Yeah, you're totally spiking.
8: Can we get your autograph, Chip?
1: Sure. But it's really Jem, Splinter, and Carb who make the band tight. We're a team. I'd be nothing without them. I don't even know why they let me play with them. I'm not worthy.
2: What?
1: They rule.
8: Hey,
6: you're
8: awesome.
4: Wow, Stone. That was really humble of you.
3: Yeah.
2: Couldn't you be humble after the movie?

0: Ma'am, would you like to go in front of us?
1: No.
2: Are you sure, Sonny? Your friend here looks like he's in an awful hurry.
3: Absolutely.
4: Sure, why not?
5: Whatever.
6: $6, please.
2: Huh? How much you say?
6: $6, lady.
2: Well, movies sure do cost a lot more than when I was a pebble. Here you go. 1, 2, 3, 4, 5, 6. 598.

0: 599, 600 pennies. That's $6. Want to count them again?
1: I told you, missed them all.
2: You send to fight me?

0: What?
1: In here. I got you a slushy freeze for this show.
0: Thanks, Stone. You the rock.
2: Point?
1: Thanks.
0: Hit the dust.
2: These rocksicles you got us are awesome.
3: Green goober. My favorite.
0: Yeah, thanks, Chip. Oh, but now I'm freezing. Must be nice wearing that warm new jacket.
1: Here, Carb. This ought to warm you up.
0: Oh, I feel warm and tingly all over. Chip, I need to tell you something.
1: What's up, Stone?
0: I've been a bad Stone. I've been mean, proud, impatient, and who knows what else.
1: Yeah, you got that right.
0: Can you ever forgive me?
1: Well, I don't know.
2: Chip.
1: Okay, sure, bud. I forgive you. The Bible says that we should clothe ourselves with compassion, kindness,
3: humility,
2: gentleness,
3: patience.
1: Bear with each other and forgive whatever grievances we may have against each other.
0: That's so beautiful.
2: Forgive as the Lord forgave you.
0: Oh.
1: God forgives us when we do wrong things, so we should also do the same.
2: The Bible goes on to say, above all things, put on love, which binds them together in perfect unity.
1: Group hug.
2: I love you guys.
3: Yeah, me too.
1: I love you, Carb.
0: You're stepping on my toes, Chip.
1: Sorry.
0: I forgive you.
1: but I forgive you first.
0: Yeah, well, I forgive you now.
1: No, but you're forgiven.
2: Will you guys cut it out?

0: hands.
1: The first son thought about all the things he'd rather do than work around the castle. Then he looked back at his father and thought again.
0: Dad, look, I've been thinking. I can work outside around the castle and then go do my other stuff.
1: And so the first son went off to work around the castle. The king then went to see his other son.
2: Son, I'd like you to work outside around the castle today.
3: Sure, Dad. No problem. I'm right on it.
1: But when the king left, did that second son go to work? Nope. He hopped right back on that comfy hammock and did nothing. Jesus told that story to remind us that respect for the king must be shown with more than just words. Saying you'll do something and then not doing it is worse than just being lazy. It's being disobedient. And remember, like the first son, changing your mind and doing the right thing is always better than doing nothing.

0: Welcome to the Parable Playhouse. Today, we're presenting the story of two sons, and it's based on a story that Jesus taught. Once upon a time, there was a king who had two sons.
1: Son, I'd like you to work outside around the castle today.
2: Aw, Dad, no. I don't want to. I've got plans.

0: Today we're at St. Francis Raleigh, American Blood Drive. I was in the military, and I realized the importance of giving blood there. We all come together. This is always a manpower event.
1: The parish has been gracious to give us the fellowship hall, and it's something that we've been doing now for 30 years. Over the course of those 30 years, we've wound up accumulating over 5,000 units of donated blood.
2: The blood drives allow us to really walk in the faith. What our beliefs are to help our common man and our common purpose for people to live.
3: I've probably been to, I would say, 25 blood drives. What keeps me coming back is just knowing how my blood is helping others. It takes a really small amount of your time, but it can affect so many people in so many ways.
4: It is so vital to the Red Cross to have really strong community partnerships like the Knights of Columbus. 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
5: Donating blood is one of the easiest ways to save lives. In 8 to 10 minutes, you could have a lifelong impact of somebody that really needs critical blood.
2: So I'm always grateful to the Knights for hosting these, for Red Cross for allowing and coordinating it to happen, but for the community support as well.
6: One of the officials from American Red Cross said that that's most likely affected 15,000 lives, saved 15,000 lives. It really serves the principles that Father McGivney founded of charity, unity, and fraternity. What greater gift can you give than the gift of life?

0: 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And it's going to be a great telethon, Kev.
1: It is, Jay, and our prayers are always welcome as well. 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

Hi, everyone. I'm Kevin Elson on the island of Oahu in Honolulu, Hawaii, and I'm at the Cathedral Basilica of Our Lady of Peace. This cathedral, which was established in the 18th

0: 1940s is home to the mortal remains of St. Mary Ann Cope, who was instrumental in serving the needs of those suffering from leprosy, not only here on this island, but also over in the leper colony on Molokai. She took over that position in Molokai after St. Damien de Bouster died of leprosy. A first-class relic of St. Damien can also be found here in this cathedral. This is just one of the many Catholic destinations we take you to every week to show you the history, beauty, and treasures of the Catholic faith. So please join us every week for Catholic Destinations right here on the Catholic Television Network.
1: Coming up this season on The Gist.
2: And new season, new hope. We want. Sorry.
3: Be quiet, kid.
4: Keep it to yourself.
5: I'm in the Army, and I do Army things. I'm a soldier, and I.
2: And yet, it's God inviting us to grow closer to Him. Rip my number off, and I get out of the race.
1: So join us this season when we'll be here to bring you The Gist.
6: Hi, I'm Jeannie Gaffigan, and you're watching Catholic TV.

0: only a few meters away.
1: Looks like we've got company. There it is.
2: Whatever you're doing.
1: What?
2: I need you in my office now.
1: Okay, but just like 5 more seconds.
2: Now, that's an order.
3: Okay, Ryan, you heard him.
1: What? No way! This would just take a second.
0: He said now.
4: Training simulation incomplete. Mission terminated.
1: Really? This couldn't have waited like 2 seconds?
0: Bradburn said now.
1: I'm going to have to start that mission all over again.
0: It'll be good practice. Besides, there's a real mission and Bradburn needs our help.
1: Well, if Bradburn needs us, then we better go right away.
0: What is your problem? Bradburn is our boss. Show a little respect.
1: Well, whatever. All he does is pass out orders all day. I bet he's never punched an alligator.
0: So you think you'd make a better boss than Bradburn?
1: Absolutely.
0: Huh. I could do it.
5: Ah, Euphrates, Chandler, come in.
1: Great, he's already called in my mom. Look, sir, we've been over this. I am the best spy you've got, and she is just an untrained agent.
6: Have you no respect?
7: Honey?
1: Huh?
7: That's not me.
1: But they... Who? What?
6: May I present... Her Royal Majesty, Queen Gwendolyn Mary Elizabeth Julietta Pemberton III, Queen of Rupel-Upelstein.
8: You may call me Your Highness.
6: Kneel, you nincompoop.
1: But she's...
8: They are.
6: Yes, a perfect match. Which is why, dear madam, we need your help. To defend our kingdom against a new threat.
8: Oh, dear.
6: We've just received word that someone is planning on stealing...

0: the crown jewels.
1: So, who's after the jewels?
0: Well, we stumbled upon a video earlier today explaining the whole thing. Hello? Is it on?
1: It's Pirate Pete!
0: Okay, 3, 2, 1.
2: Hello, Mummy. Happy birthday.
0: If you're watching this video, then I've already stolen the crown jewels from the Queen of Rubel Opalstein. I stole them just for you, because you are the queen of my heart. When I told you I wanted to be a pirate, you were the only one to support me. And when my leg got gangrene, 'twas you that stood by me, no matter how bad it smelt. Smelted? Oh, dash it, almighty. I've messed it up again. Hey, start it over.
3: Not again.
0: I'll do it as many times as it takes, because she's my mother, and tomorrow is her birthday. Bear what now? Live video? Matey, what have you done? You hit the go live button. Now the whole world knows our plan. Cut it off! Wow.
1: Thanks to this little technology slip-up, we now have a chance to stop him.
4: Precisely. Don't worry, Your Majesty. We won't let anything happen to you or the crown jewels. I give you my word. And to prove our commitment, I'm sending in one of our top agents.
5: Well, I mean, I'll do what I can.
4: Deb DeFreitas.
5: What?
4: The Queen needs protection. We'll take her to a safe place until the threat has been neutralized. And in the meantime, your mom can fill in for her as queen.
6: Oh, dear. Me?
1: You're a perfect match.
6: But I don't know anything about being a queen.
0: Oh, madame, never fear. Sir Rupert is here. I will teach you everything you need to know.
6: Well, then, okay.
5: What about me?
4: You are going undercover as the Queen's royal fetcher.
5: And by fetcher, you mean...
4: her servant.
5: Come on!
4: It's perfect. You'll be right next to the Queen serving her the entire time. That way, you can watch the crown jewels and keep an eye out for... Pirate Pete.
7: I am not wearing this.
1: Oh, come on. You have to. It's part of your disguise. Nice.
5: Why couldn't I be a knight in shining armor?
1: I guess you could have. Well, too late.
5: What?
0: Now entering, Madame Deborah DeFreitas.
6: How'd I do?
0: Marvelous, madam. But you, sir, show some respect.
5: Oh, brother. Bow to the queen. Respect the queen. Don't you ever get tired of serving the queen? I mean, don't you wish you could pass out the orders?
0: Of course.
5: Really?
0: Yes, but the fact is, it's not my job. She is the queen, and that position demands my respect.
5: Yeah.
0: Believe me, being in charge is not as easy as it seems.
5: Well, then put me on the throne and I'll wear the tiara.
0: Oh, you don't understand.
5: Nope.
0: There are all sorts of important positions in our kingdom. We have police officers, teachers, parents. They help keep the order so that Rupel Opalstein doesn't fall apart.
5: Are you done?
0: You are infuriating.
5: I don't get it. We know Pirate Pete's going to try to steal the crown. So why not just lock it up for a few days?
0: The crown is a national symbol of strength and dignity. You don't just lock up the Statue of Liberty. You don't lock up the Grand Canyon. The crown belongs on the head of the queen. And the queen is expected to appear today at the festival.
5: What festival?
0: The festival. the annual Wooden Spoon Festival of Rupalupalstein.
7: Oh my, is that today?
0: Show him.
1: Rupalupalstein is the world's number one maker of wooden spoons. They've been proudly making them since 1591. Every year, the country holds a special festival. Young girls wear spoons in their hair. The men have giant wooden spoon jousting tournaments. And the queen parades through town on a float made of grilled cheese and tomato soup.
3: Awesome!
8: Ooh, it sounds positively scrummy.
0: Indeed, madam. Mostly because it contains a special ingredient.
1: Fish eyeballs.
0: They're really quite a delicacy.
8: And does the queen eat the soup?
0: Of course.
8: Great.
9: Have fun at the festival.
0: Now, you, sir, we need to go over your duties. The number one task of the royal fetcher is, well, to fetch the queen whatever she needs.
9: Fetch? Like a dog?
0: That's right. You are to bring her royal majesty whatsoever she may need. You are to respond immediately and with a cheerful disposition.
9: A cheerful what?
1: A good attitude.
9: Oh, please. She's my mom.
0: But today she is also your queen. Oh, and one more thing. Whatever the queen commands you to do, you are to respond, "Yes, your majesty. To hear is to obey."
9: What?
0: Oh, you can practice on the way. All right, madam. Now we won't have long, but we need to get you ready for the festival at once.
8: Of course.
0: Would you like your fetcher to bring the royal luggage up to the throne room?
8: Oh, yes, please.
9: Royal luggage?
8: Huh. What?
10: I didn't know what to bring.
9: You're not even staying overnight, and... Yes, your majesty, to hear is to obey.
8: Oh, and keep an eye out for Pirate Pete. I think he's already here.
9: How do you know that? Oh.
11: All right, let's review the plan. As soon as the parade begins, you get rid of one of the guards. Assume his position wearing this clever disguise. Then, on my signal, you distract the audience. Then, when no one's looking, there she goes! And while everyone runs in mass chaos, I grab the crown. Got it.
12: Ran the ground.

0: Wonderful, wonderful.
1: And after the national anthem, you will be presented with... the ceremonial spoon!
0: Oh, my! Is it made of solid gold?
1: No, it's just a wooden spoon.
0: Oh.
2: Is all of it. So many stairs.
0: Thank you, honey.
1: Well, it's just about time for us to go. Would the Queen like a beverage before we go?
0: Oh, I'd love some water.
1: Fetcher, bring the Queen a glass of water from downstairs in the kitchen.
3: Stairs? Really?
1: To
3: hear is to obey.

0: I can't believe I have to... She's not even...
1: Don't forget your cheery disposition!
0: Unbelievable.
2: All right, so as the parade begins, you must keep your chin held high, your spoon in the air, and every so often you give a slight wave.
3: Here you go.
4: Oh, thank you so much, sweetie. But you know what? As soon as you left, I remembered I had a water bottle in my purse. You can have it.
2: Well, it's just about time for us to go. Are we ready to head down?
3: Not again.
2: Oh, pardon me. Hello, this is Rupert. Yes? Yes? Yes? Gasp! No! You can't quit! Well then, fine, be that way, but don't expect any fruitcake this Christmas. Your Highness, it's a complete disaster. That was my brother, Hubert, the director of the Wooden Spoon Festival.
4: Yes?
2: Apparently there's been a problem with the spoon twirlers. He just can't get them to listen.
4: Oh dear.
2: The parade starts in 10 minutes, and Hubert refuses to go on.
4: Surely something can be done.
2: We can't have a parade without a parade director. A 400-year-old national tradition down the drains because of my brother.
4: It's okay. We'll think of something.
2: And to think I got him that job.
4: I've got it. I know just what to do.
2: Pardon?
4: I shall send in my royal fetcher.
5: What?
4: Ryan, you'd be an excellent leader.
5: I get to be in charge?
2: Oh, dear.
5: How hard can it be?
6: Quiet! All right, now I need all of you to get in position now. Knights over there.
7: Horses in front of them. And guys, watch where you point these things. And finally, twirlers, I need you in two straight rows. You got that?
8: You're funny.
6: What? No! Stop!
9: Picks for Ryan. Do you copy?
10: Yeah, I'm here.
9: Is everything in order?
10: No!
9: What's the problem? The parade is about to start.
6: These twirlers are evil. They won't listen to me.
5: Whoa, put her down.
8: You are so bossy.
5: That's because I'm the boss.
8: You can't tell us what to do.
5: Actually, I can. The queen put me in charge.
8: The queen put me in charge.
5: Stop that.
8: Stop that.
5: Stop repeating everything I'm saying.
8: Stop repeating everything I'm saying.
5: You are one rude little girl. All I'm trying to do is get everyone organized for your little parade.
8: Well, you're not doing a very good job, are you?
5: Oh, you think you could do better?
8: Yeah.
9: Reminds me of someone else I know.
11: We're here in Rupel Oopelstein at the annual Wooden Spoon Festival, where the parade is just about to start. But first, here with us today is Jack Pepper and his wife, Bree. They are attempting to break the world record for the largest grilled cheese sandwich ever made. And I think today, they just might do it. How are you feeling, Jack?
12: Jolly good, Candy. We're off to a good start. It smells great, looks great, perfect size.
11: But I think the question all of us are wondering is, how are you going to flip it?
12: Well, I've rigged up a special hydraulic spatula here of my own design. And I think it should be strong enough.
11: Here comes the flip.
13: But I told you wound it too tight.
11: Well, I guess the forecast today is cloudy with a chance of cheese. We'll be back with the start of the parade right after this.
5: No funny business, Lizzie. I mean it. Back in line, Julie. All right, I think we're ready.
2: The queen is in position.
5: Ready, and go, twirlers. And ready, horsemen. Go, horsemen.
2: All right, men, move out.
10: I said, were there not just 5 men a moment ago?
2: What?
10: Oh, never mind. Something just doesn't seem right. We need... Ryan!
5: Not now.
10: Ryan!
5: I said, not now! I mean, to hear is to obey.
2: You, sir, have insulted the queen.
5: She's not even the real queen. She's my mom.
9: Ryan, what are you doing? You just blew her cover.
5: I'm sorry. The parade, all the twirlers, it's really stressful.
2: Look here, young man. It's true. She may not really be the queen. But you have no right to talk to her that way. She holds a very important position in your life. She is your mother, and that should mean something.
13: Yeah, even I respect me mum, and I'm a pirate. Now, matey,
5: got a crown to save. Not so fast, Pirate Pete. There it is. I've almost got it. Not today, Petey.
14: Your Highness, here it is. Safe and sound. Just like we promised.
9: Pirate Pete is back in prison, and Matey has been placed in a strict bird rehabilitation program.
15: Rupel Uppelstein thanks you all.
16: Well, it was fun to be queen for a day. But boy, am I glad to go back to being plain old Deb DeFrades.
5: You know what, Mom? You may not be a queen anymore, but you're pretty important to me.
16: Oh, honey.
5: I shouldn't have yelled at you. That was disrespectful, and you were just trying to warn me.
16: Well, I knew something was up.
5: I guess the stress of leading the parade just got to me. I didn't realize how hard it is to be in charge of something.
14: That is the truth.
5: Oh, by the way, boss, I've been meaning to tell you. You do a great job leading the agency.
14: Well, thank you.
5: If it weren't for you, I would have been smashed by a giant grilled cheese sandwich. Which reminds me, Anyone up for some grilled cheese and tomato soup?

0: That sounds good.
1: I know just the place.
2: I'm coming too, but do you think we could ask them to hold the fish eyeballs?
3: Hey, I'm Jeremy, and this is my sister Kendra, and we're the writers of Ryan DeFrady's Secret Agent.
4: In today's episode, Ryan has to stop a pirate from stealing the crown jewels and learns the importance of respecting authority.
5: You may call me your highness.
6: Fetcher, bring the queen a glass of water from downstairs.

0: being in charge is not as easy as it seems.
1: Quiet! Can you imagine what the world would be like if nobody was in charge?
2: It would be dangerous. Without police officers in control, people could just steal things and drive as fast as they wanted.
1: Without teachers, bullies would never get in trouble.
2: And without parents, kids would never eat vegetables or brush their teeth.
1: God puts people in charge for a reason, and it's our job to respect the people he chooses.
2: In the Bible, there were two brothers, Moses and Aaron. God knew they were the right leaders for his people, and so he put them in charge. But some of the people didn't like that.
1: Who do you think you are? This group grumbled.
2: Moses tried to explain it to them. We know we're not perfect, but God is the one that chose us to be your leaders. If you don't believe me, come and we will ask God to show if what I say is true.
1: But the people replied, "No way, we're not coming. You're not our boss."
2: You see, the people weren't just complaining about Moses and Aaron. They were complaining about God's choice of who was in charge.
1: And then something crazy happened. The ground split apart and swallowed up all the grumblers in one giant gulp.
2: Wow. Respecting authority must be really important to God.
1: I would say so. And that means listening to and obeying the people God picks, and doing it all with a cheerful attitude.
2: Because the people God puts in charge have a hard job, and they are responsible to God.
1: Well, that's all the time we have today. 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
1: Hi everyone, I'm Kevin Nelson here in Alexandria, Virginia. And behind me is the Basilica of St. Mary. 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
3: I'm Sonia Corbett, Catholic Evangelista. I hope you'll join me this week for Evangelista Bible Study, where we'll be looking at the Old Testament Tabernacle as a dwelling place for God.

0: It turns out rats like cocaine. Sort of. In the 20th century, scientists wanted to study drug addiction. So they put a rat in a cage and gave it two bottles. One bottle had normal water, and the other bottle contained water laced with cocaine. Turns out the rats almost always preferred the drug water and almost always ended up drinking too much and overdosing. Scientists concluded that drugs like cocaine are so addictive they hook the rats into using them, even to the point of overdosing. But then, in the 1970s, a scientist named Bruce Alexander noticed something odd about this experiment. The rats were all alone in their empty cages. So he decides to redo the experiment. Bruce invented Rat Park. And Rat Park is heaven for rats. It has cheese, it has tunnels, it has rat toys. And most importantly, the rats have the warm company of other rat friends. They also still had both water bottles, one normal water bottle and one water bottle with cocaine. And Bruce wondered, what would Rat Park rats do? Here's the fascinating thing. The rats in Rat Park didn't use the drug water. And if they did use it, they didn't overdose. These rats would maybe try it a few times, but that's it. In the first experiment, almost 100% of the rats overdosed. But in Rat Park, almost none of them do. Bruce Alexander's Rat Park casts some doubt on the idea that drug addiction is caused merely by physiological hooks from chemicals. Maybe addiction occurs in the absence of community and relationships. But then again, humans aren't rats. Is there a similar experiment we could look to in humans to test this theory? The Archives of General Psychiatry conducted a detailed study of soldiers who returned from the Vietnam War. In Vietnam, many soldiers took to alcohol, heroin, and other drugs. The concern at the time was that these thousands of soldiers would return home and still have these addictions. People were concerned about the impact these thousands of veteran junkies would have on the nation. But it turns out, 95% of the soldiers who used drugs overseas did not continue using when they returned home. Back with their families and communities, it seems that the addictions did not have a hold on them. In the early 2000s, Portugal decided to decriminalize all drugs and redirect government funding from cutting off and isolating addicts into programs that aimed to reconnect them to society. Instead of using the old model of addiction hooks, they tried something that was less focused on the body and more focused on relationships, responsibility, and community. The results were a 50% decrease in drug use in Portugal, and the cases of overdosing are down. Johann Hari wrote a whole book about this development in The Science of Addiction. He concluded his book by saying, "The opposite of addiction is not sobriety. The opposite of addiction is connection." Usually when we think about illness or the physical well-being of our loved ones, it makes sense to focus on the body. But some doctors and scientists have begun expanding research in these other areas to take into account more than just bodily treatments, but mental and social treatments as well. We've since learned that loneliness may be a greater risk factor for your health than smoking or not exercising. The Journal of Neurology, Neurosurgery, and Psychiatry found that older adults who lived alone and were no longer married were 70 to 80% more likely to develop dementia than those who were married or lived with others. Numerous recent studies have linked loneliness with both poor health and early death. Analyzing data from the National Institute on Aging's Health and Retirement Study in the Archives of Internal Medicine, geriatrician Carla Parisinotto of the University of California, San Francisco, found that adults aged 60 or older who identified themselves as lonely were 59% more likely to experience decline in their ability to perform daily activities and had a 45% higher likelihood of dying. Knowing this, it's no surprise that pessimism, hostility, and similar traits are associated with higher levels of stress and inflammation, now understood to be a shared biochemical foundation of many chronic illnesses. But maybe in the face of severe illness or suffering, we need more than just physical health. Maybe we need something deeper.
1: This is the Catechism of the Catholic Church. It's the official summary written by the Church of everything Catholics believe. But if the contents of this catechism are unlocked, it can change the world. We believe the Catechism isn't a dry, dusty textbook.
2: It's a gift.
1: It's the faithful echo of a God who desires to reveal himself to us. We're creating content that's relevant, watchable, the type of content you want to share with your friends. And all of this will be free to the world and translated into multiple languages.
0: Relationships are that way for sure. It's about getting to know someone and then trusting that person.
3: Relaciones son así. Se trata de conocer a alguien y luego confiar en él.
4: Depende fréquemment de la foi des gens en lui et en son pouvoir.
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The Sheen Center for Thought and Culture, a new space for emerging artists, an art center for cultural expressions that celebrate the highest aspirations of the human spirit, and most important, a place for thought, for those ideas that best guide us on our journey. Archbishop Fulton Sheen is the inspiration for this new art center, who reached an unprecedented 10 to 30 million viewers a week. He invited people of all faiths and of no particular faith to step into the light so that we always remember that life is worth living. The Sheen Center for Thought and Culture, a project of the Archdiocese of New York, a live forum for some of America's most important movers and shakers, thinkers, artists, innovators, and religious leaders. A place where both those on stage and those in the audience step into the light.

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1: Jesus is known for a lot of things, but during his 3 years of public ministry, he was very well known
2: as a miracle worker.
3: Two things Jesus did the most in his public ministry were preaching and healing the sick.
1: In the Gospel of Luke, attributed to a writer who was himself a physician, he recounts, "They brought the sick with various diseases to him, and he laid hands on every one of them and healed them." The Bible emphasizes Jesus as a healer. Well, why was this such a big part of his public ministry?
3: Jesus' healings announced and proved his message of a more radical healing, the victory over sin and death.
1: Sickness and death are not part of God's original plan for us. And Jesus' healings make this clear. Jesus does want to heal us.
3: There are two sacraments of healing. The first, penance, primarily deals with healing our soul. Jesus forgives our sins. The second sacrament of healing deals with a different kind of sickness, bodily sickness.
1: Illness, suffering, and death are some of the greatest problems we face as humans. But physical illness can sometimes lead to a turning away from God. It can lead to self-absorption and despair.
3: Our death is a reality we must all wrestle with. To rise with Christ, we must first die with Christ. But Jesus wants to be with us in our suffering. So Jesus gave the church the sacrament of the anointing of the sick. Through this sacrament, Jesus continues to offer healing and strength through the ministry of the church.
1: The sacrament of anointing of the sick has three main parts: the prayer of faith, the laying on of hands, and the anointing with oil. The words said during the rite include this: "Through this holy anointing, may the Lord in his love and mercy help you with the grace of the Holy Spirit. May the Lord who frees you from sin save you and raise you up."
3: The anointing of the sick is for those whose health is seriously impaired by sickness or old age. We are encouraged to ask for a priest when experiencing a grave or serious illness. Jesus wants to offer us the grace of the sacrament, and the priest can pray with us on behalf of the church in the midst of our suffering. It is one of the sacraments that can be received more than once.
1: The effects of this sacrament include the Holy Spirit giving us grace and strength. It also increases our union with the Passion of Jesus. The anointing of the sick also prepares us for our final journey from this life. When we begin to face our final moments here on earth, many of us would appreciate being surrounded by our loved ones. And our families and loved ones desire to be there with us, to strengthen and encourage us, and to pray for us. In the same way, Jesus and the church want to be there for us when we're facing serious, life-threatening illness, or when we're in our last moments on earth. Through the ministry of the priest, Jesus and the church are there for us in the sacraments during our final journey home to heaven.
3: St. Paul says that if one member of the body of Christ suffers, all suffer. This means that by uniting our suffering and illness to the sufferings of Jesus' passion, he can use this suffering for the good of the church. St. Paul explains, "My sufferings complete what is lacking in Christ's afflictions for the sake of the church." Here he means to say that God has enabled all who suffer to participate in the redemptive work of Jesus by offering that suffering for the salvation of the world.
1: Often, the church offers the Eucharist to those who receive the anointing of the sick and who are close to death. This is called Viaticum, which means provisions for the journey. This is the last sacrament of the Christian, being given the Eucharist and the prayers of the church as food for the final journey home, to our home in heaven.
3: Reconciliation, anointing of the sick, and the Viaticum make up what is often referred to as the last rites before someone dies.
1: Jesus does want to heal us. Sometimes we are physically healed if that is the will of God and will bring us closer to him. But most importantly, we are all on a journey to heaven. Just like our loved ones want to be with us in our time of need, Jesus wants to give us strength to avoid despair and the temptation to turn in on ourselves. Suffering allows us to be united with Christ in his suffering and to turn it into redemptive suffering. And this is how God offers us grace to strengthen us in illness through the sacrament of the anointing of the sick.
2: This is the Catechism of the Catholic Church. It's the official summary written by the Church of everything Catholics believe. But if the contents of this catechism are unlocked, it can change the world. We believe the catechism isn't a dry, dusty textbook. It's a gift. It's the faithful echo of a God who desires to reveal himself to us. We're creating content that's relevant, watchable, the type of content you want to share with your friends. And all of this will be free to the world and translated into multiple languages.
3: Relationships are that way for sure. It's about getting to know someone and then trusting that person.
4: Relaciones son así. Se trata de conocer a alguien y luego confiar en él.
5: Dépendez fréquemment de la foi des gens en lui et en son pouvoir.
6: Um dia da fé nas pessoas nele. Jesus também foi modelo de fé porque confiou.
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0: Greetings, I'm Father Cedric Pazania. I'm the host of Live with Passion. 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
1: Hello, I'm Father Anthony Mihalik, host of Living in the Light of Christ. On this week's program, we reflect on our true identity as created in the image of God, and we come to you right here on Catholic TV, America's Catholic Television Network.

Okay, so I have to tell you the story. For years, I had this big wart on my thumb. And then, one day, that all changed. Yeah, I really mean it. I would hide it in pictures. I mean, all throughout high school, most of college, it was like this big white growth on the side of my thumb, and I was really self-conscious about it. I would try the tinctures and the freezing it off and the wrapping it in duct tape for days, and nothing ever seemed to work. It had like become a big part of my everyday life. And one day I was getting prepared to give this parish mission, and I was a bit self-conscious and nervous about it, and I kept thinking about this wart on my thumb. It's so dumb. And before I tell you what happened, you might have asked this question before. I mean, not why do you have warts? I hope you don't have warts. But like, hear me out. You know, if there's a good God, why do warts exist? Why do diseases exist? Why does suffering exist? Why does a good God allow these things to exist in our lives? St. Thomas Aquinas actually believed this is one of the strongest arguments against the existence of God. I mean, he acknowledged this is a really hard question that we all have to wrestle with. So, I mean, the truth is this, that yes, sometimes God heals us, and Jesus was a healer and a miracle worker. I mean, Jesus was trying to get us to understand that spiritual healing is far more important than our physical healing. God doesn't will us to be sick. He doesn't want us to die or experience suffering. God permits this to happen as a consequence of original sin, but he doesn't just leave everything there. He has a plan. God has a plan of loving goodness to reconcile us to him. So no, God doesn't always heal us or save us from suffering or pain or even death. But God comes and sits with us in that suffering and offers us grace to endure it, to unite our suffering with the passion of Jesus, and to do so in a way that we then experience the resurrection of Jesus. Okay, so check this out. The Catechism says in paragraph 1506, Christ invites his disciples to follow him by taking up their cross in their turn. By following him, they acquire a new outlook on illness and the sick. Jesus associates them with his own life of poverty and service. He makes them share in his ministry of compassion and healing. Quote, so they went out and preached that men should repent, and they cast out many demons and anointed with oil many that were sick and healed them. Jesus is teaching the disciples that he does want to deal with our sickness, but he reorients their perspective on illness and suffering. Okay, so back to my weird thumb. So this is what happened. I finally had had enough with the whole wart thing and getting distracted. I marched in the other room, I put holy water on my thumb, and I wrapped it up like this with my hand, and I talked to Jesus, and I said, Jesus, I believe that you could heal me of this wart. I believe that you have the power to do that. And if you did that, I'd be pretty thankful. I'd be pretty happy about that. But I also know that you don't give us things without giving us the grace to endure those things. And you have a reason and a plan for everything that you do. So Lord, if you don't heal me of this wart, I'm just going to accept it from now on, moving forward. And I'm just gonna offer this up to you, that this is something I'm supposed to just deal with and treat as a thing to bring me

Yeah, I mean, I was happy that that happened, but I still remember the wart to this day. Sure, the wart went away, but what I was really struck by and what has stuck with me for the rest of my life is the way that Jesus shifted my perspective on illness and suffering. It was when I was finally willing to accept it completely and to rely on him that something changed. And I think that change in me was the bigger healing and miracle here. Jesus takes on our suffering as his own, and he wants to heal us. He never wills illness or suffering or death. He allows it to happen as a consequence of original sin, but he offers us a plan of loving goodness. The Catechism in paragraph 1505 says, "Moved by so much suffering, Christ not only allows himself to be touched by the sick, but he makes their miseries his own. He took our infirmities and bore our diseases. But he did not heal all the sick. His healings were signs of the coming of the kingdom of God. They announced a more radical healing, the victory over sin and death through his Passover. On the cross, Christ took upon himself the whole weight of evil and took away the sin of the world, of which illness is only a consequence. By his passion and death on the cross, Christ has given a new meaning to suffering. It can henceforth configure us to him and unite us with his redemptive passion." God offers us this beautiful perspective shift. He offers us grace in times of illness and suffering through the sacraments of the church.

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1: We're going in the right direction. And I'm glad you tuned in today because those are the very things that we'll be looking at today. I'm Father Dan O'Connell, and this is We've Got to Talk. And I get to go up a bit higher. And higher still.
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Hello, my name is Claire McCallan, and I'd like to invite you to join me this week for my show, The Renaissance Room, where we'll be speaking with painter Amanda Cortez. I hope you can join us to admire Amanda's beautiful work and hear our conversation about tenacity and perseverance as a young artist.

0: One thing that comes up a lot in movies, or if you have a loved one who's seriously ill and has to go to the hospital, is this idea of the last rites. Now, the last rites actually include several sacraments: confession, anointing of the sick, and the Eucharist. But the sacrament of the anointing of the sick is one that a lot of people misunderstand. Many people get scared or misunderstand this sacrament because they feel like, you know, if you call a priest, you're kind of giving up, or it's scary to think about a priest coming and blessing you as you're seriously ill or potentially in the last moments of your life. But what I wish, and what many priests wish that more people knew, is that this sacrament offers grace and strength to us when we're in the midst of illness or suffering. I got a chance to talk to some priests about the sacrament of the anointing of the sick, because a lot of people don't understand the sacramental grace that's offered to us when we're experiencing severe illness or suffering.
1: A lot of people, especially older people, like, they remember extreme unction, and so it's this sense that, yeah, you really receive the sacrament only when you're, like, at death's door. Mm-hmm. Whereas, yeah, what the church says is those who are seriously weakened by illness or old age.
0: Yeah.
1: So I always like when, you know, we tell people in the parish, when you're in the hospital, like, if you know you're going in for a surgery, call us. If you know you're going to be there a while, call us. If someone goes into hospice, like, that's the time to call us, not when hospice tells you they have, you know, probably 48 hours left. There are a lot of times where, especially in celebrating the last rites particularly, which is anointing of the sick, but also they go to confession if they can, they renew their baptismal

0: promises. They're sprinkled with holy water. There's the apostolic pardon, which is this like plenary indulgence, right, for people at the in danger of death, and they receive Holy Communion as viaticum. So for those last rites, the more that they can be conscious and present to it, the better it is and more beautiful. But also, the what they receive is going to be greater. So I always like when people call, when the person is actually in a state to be able to participate in it. The grace is given regardless, but their receptivity is obviously a lot greater if they're conscious.
1: Yeah. Catechism says this in paragraph 1516. Only priests, bishops, and presbyters are ministers of the anointing of the sick. It is the duty of pastors to instruct the faithful on the benefits of this sacrament. The faithful should encourage the sick to call for a priest to receive this sacrament. The sick should prepare themselves to receive it with good dispositions, assisted by their pastor and the whole ecclesial community, which is invited to surround the sick in a special way through their prayers and fraternal attention.
2: Most hospitals that I've been to or that I've heard of have some kind of chaplain services within the hospital. The challenge is that those chaplain services, they don't always have Catholic chaplains, right? So in those cases, I would recommend asking the nurse to see what they know about what's offered in that hospital. Then next step would be, okay, there's not a Catholic priest here, so I'm gonna call the territorial parish. So whatever parish is closest to the hospital, either that or calling your parish priest if he's not like in a different city or something.
1: Yeah.
2: And very often your own parish priest can come, and that means a lot to people too.
1: In paragraph 1501, the Catechism explains, illness can lead to anguish, self-absorption, sometimes even despair and revolt against God. It can also make a person more mature, helping him discern in his life what is not essential so that he can turn towards that which is. Very often, illness provokes a search for God and a return to him.
2: Yeah, I think that's part of the reason why I've seen such gratitude afterwards, is because they see me as a priest when I anoint them. They see me as Jesus Christ came to see me, and the church still cares about me. Because I think one of the dilemmas or the pains maybe of being at a hospital or being just gravely sick is that you start to feel maybe worthless, or you start questioning how much do I still have to give to the world given I'm in this state, I can't move. So to have someone representing the church and say, hey, we care about you, we pray for you, we're praying for you, and we want to help you and accompany you, that can be very, very tangible.
1: Like, facing illness and death can be very intimidating and challenging, obviously. And it can be a temptation to turn inward on ourselves in a bad way. The church offers us the grace of the sacrament of the anointing of the sick. The church wants to surround us with love in the same way we want our family to be with us during these difficult times in our lives. Through the sacrament of the anointing of the sick, Jesus is present to give us grace and strength and to heal our soul. We should encourage one another to call for the anointing of the sick from the church and to not be afraid of this sacrament. If we're receiving this sacrament, we should also try to receive confession and the Eucharist, and most priests will also offer this along with the anointing of the sick. Through the ministry of the priest and the sacrament, the church and Jesus are present to us when we're suffering or experiencing severe illness. God offers us grace to strengthen us in times of illness through the sacrament of the anointing of the sick.

Everything changed from that moment I found out I was pregnant. Without the Knights of Columbus donating these ultrasounds to the Women's Care Center, I don't think I would have ever have kept my son. Before seeing him, I wanted to either put him up for adoption or I was either gonna have an abortion. I was still in high school. I was so scared, I was so nervous. But when I saw him, my baby on the ultrasound, and I heard his heartbeat, I remember just falling in love with that sound and falling in love with just that tiny little peanut. That's when I'm like, I wanna keep him. This is my child. So I'm very grateful for getting the opportunity to have and see my son, and just that changed my life completely. And I'm so grateful for that. Thank you, Knights of Columbus.

0: Hi, I'm Claire McCallan, and you're watching Catholic TV, America's Catholic television network.
1: So we were talking about the Beatitudes and using Ignatius's Catholic Study Bible, looking at the footnotes of it to better understand how the Beatitudes maybe don't mean what we've thought they meant all along. And the idea that I always thought they were a bit of a checklist of ways that I have to improve, when quite honestly, it's a list of ways that God has already blessed us. And looking at that idea of blessing, and we talked about this on the last episode, it's not used as an invocation of God's blessing, like, dear God, please bless me by making me more poor in spirit, though you could pray that, of course, and he could bless you in that way. But the idea of how this word makarios, blessed, is being used here, it's a declaration that a person has already either received a blessing from God or can expect to receive his blessing in the future. And so we already talked about blessed is the poor in spirit, blessed are those who mourn, blessed are the meek. The next one that we're talking about is blessed are those who hunger and thirst for righteousness, for they shall be satisfied. And the way that this particular commentary dives into this is those who hunger and thirst are those who yearn to live rightly according to the will of God. Their first priority is to seek the Lord's kingdom and righteousness as the most necessary sustenance of life. Think about that. Their first priority is to seek the Lord's kingdom and righteousness as the most necessary sustenance of life. That's your water, right? That's your meat. Righteousness is that. Ultimately, they will be satisfied by God in eternal life. So those who yearn to live rightly according to the will of God. So it's not those who are starving. It's not people in third world countries, though it includes them. It's not just them, I should say, not just people in third world countries who don't have enough clean water and food. That's not what Jesus is saying here. Again, blessed are those who have been gifted, blessed by God already or will be in the future, who are yearning to live rightly according to the will of God. So going back to like the meek, right? Those who appear powerless, or those who mourn, those who lament the present state of this life, those who yearn to live rightly according to the will of God, those are the ones who hunger and thirst for righteousness. Your first priority is seeking God's kingdom and that righteousness. And that's, again, it takes that, I think the way that a lot of us look at that beatitude and flips it upside down. So you're writing furiously over there. And I've noticed that lately. You get a thought and you're like, scribble, scribble, scribble, scribble, yeah. Scribble. You got to get it out.
2: Okay. Because here's what I'm hearing. Here's what I'm not hearing. Okay. Here's what's,
1: and that's the thing.
2: Interestingly, in the Beatitudes.
1: There's a lot of things in these Beatitudes all of a sudden that we're not hearing.
2: You're right. Here's why we don't hear a Beatitude based on blessed are the highly educated, the ones with lots of degrees behind their names, for they will be whatever God says. Notice how—
1: Not to say that they won't be.
2: Right, but it's not a hinge to, it's not that necessary component. And here's why I believe that is not included, because everything that's in the Beatitudes is based on an attribute of simply being a human being the way we were created by God. We all have it. We all have the attributes, and the other things that we think are important are based off the principle of the haves and the have-nots, because not everyone has the opportunity to be highly educated. Now that's based on, well, do you have enough money? Do you have enough resources? Do you have enough opportunity? And that's grossly unequal throughout the world.
1: Maybe you're going to say this, but how did you jump to education? What drew you to that based off of what we were just saying? Those who yearn to live rightly according to the will of God.
2: Probably because of what we hunger and thirst for. We don't hunger and thirst for the right things. We don't hunger and thirst for righteousness' sake. We don't hunger and thirst for the kingdom of God. We hunger and thirst for worldly acquisitions of just simply trying to provide for our families. So we need the resources. So we tend to hunger and thirst for more resources. We tend to hunger and thirst for just the rewards. We want the rewards kind of like now in this life. And it's hard for us to live in a sense of delayed gratification when everything right now is about immediate gratification. And we're so conditioned for that we wrongly put that into our spiritual life. We wrongly just bring, that's wrong. That is so not the Christian way. And so it just, I leapt over to, well, what are the things that we always want to do? Because we feel like the lack of must be hurting us. Well, I don't have enough degrees, so I must be bad. There are times I literally have had the thought, am I smart enough to be Catholic? I mean, like, there's so many books I have to read about saints. There's so many devotions I don't even know about. There's so many scriptures I don't yet understand. There's so many of this. How will I ever make it to the kingdom of God if I don't know it right? I must be too dumb to be successful. Is that anywhere in the Beatitudes? Blessed are those who are smart enough to figure it all out. You're going to make it to heaven. If you don't get it, well, sorry for you. You're just going to not make it here. Because you're not smart enough. That is not the message. Our Lord has told us very clearly in the Beatitudes, we just have to be human being and realize he is God and we're not.
1: I know I just recently wrote almost exactly that in my journal, like talking about the education thing, because that's always bothered me. That I'm like, you know what? Maybe this is why we're not supposed to be doing more than we are, because we're just, you know, We have, I don't want to say street smarts, but we have book smarts. We've read a lot of books. We've had a lot of conversations about the faith, but we don't have PhDs. And that is something that, you know, as I've been working on, you know, different resources in regards to the love of eternal wisdom, right? St. Louis Marie de Montfort's work. And I have notebooks full of notes that I've taken as I'm trying to say, well, who am I to ever dare write anything about wisdom when I don't have PhD after my name or even a master's degree after my name? Who am I to be able to do that? How can I possibly, you know, take on that daunting task of writing about knowledge, writing about wisdom without, so yeah, okay, so I get that then. I was kind of confused. So I hunger and thirst, but I need to make sure that I'm not hungering and thirsting for the wrong thing.
2: Right.
1: I need to hunger and thirst in a way that's yearning to live rightly according to the will of God. Am I doing that? What is God's will for me right now? And am I seeking that more than anything?
2: And the thing that we really have to do is just love. It's always going to come back to some form of
1: but that's a whole
2: love.
1: That's a whole other topic. That you, based off of Mass yesterday, you know that we could go off on that too because
2: well, we don't have to, but love is key. Because God is love. And so we can't ever stray too far from that basic call to action, because everyone has that capacity to love no matter where you live, no matter who you are, no matter what your circumstances are. None of that matters. You always make that decision and your choice to how you conduct yourself, how you respond, and let it always be from a place of love.
1: So that, in a weird way, leads to the next one, which is blessed are the merciful, for they shall obtain mercy. And so, again, you think right away, it's like, yeah, okay, well, I just have to, like, you know, I have to be like that landowner in scripture that says someone comes up and says, hey, I owe you, you know, 20 qualms of wheat or whatever weird words they might use. And it's like, yes, I forgive those. And then go over to your people and half it to 20, you know.
2: Yeah.
1: Well, I'm like, I don't relate to that. Well, how am I merciful to myself? How, you know, do I beat myself up all the time about things? I think that I've been reading a few different books about Stoicism. The way, before I jump there, the way that this commentary says, those who imitate the Father's mercy by extending forgiveness to others. The merciful are patient and understanding and bearing with others' faults. And they are generous in aiding the needy by works of charity and compassion. When the final judgment comes, they will receive the mercy that lasts forever. So there is something in here about the merciful being generous and aiding the needy by works of charity and compassion. That's definitely there. Helping the poor, using the wealth that God has blessed you with to be able to be a blessing with other people is a merciful thing. But I think it's really important to focus on that word forgiveness, because those who imitate the Father's mercy by extending forgiveness to others, and I think sometimes that forgiveness, it doesn't say this in the

0: scriptures, but I very much think it needs to go to yourself as well as someone who, the person who I have the hardest time forgiving is myself. The merciful or patient and understanding and bearing with others' faults or even your own faults. That ongoing work of forgiveness, forgiveness for some ills and for some wounds is an ongoing work of forgiveness. And that's a whole other topic right there too.
1: That involves a struggle because our tendency is to react when we see something maybe we don't like. And I think it just gets right to the core of how we want to treat them or regard the other who has displeased us in any level. And that's something I think worth hovering over for a minute.
0: Okay.
1: So for now, like I work, one of the other jobs that I have is to be at a school. And I am seeing high school students of a variety of personalities and behavior traits. And it has challenged me at times to watch how I categorize that other student. And the temptation when I see a student really demonstrating a poor choice of behavior is to take it personally or to be offended by. And I realize I can't do this. This is a child. This is a child learning how to be. I am 54 and I know better. And so I...
0: You're how old?
1: 54. I need to react and respond with eyes of mercy. I need to try to see this person with compassion because that is how our Lord is going to be, is looking at us. And with the Beatitudes, we can't also forget to mention, is like a mini biography of Christ himself. It is worthy of imitation. It is who we need to remember so that we can be like him. And if we say we're a Christian.
0: It's not a biography. It's Jesus' resume.
1: It's his.
0: Well, I have 33 years of being blessed as poor in spirit and another 33 years as someone who mourns and another like, 33 years of being meek.
1: The Latin word for resume is like curriculum vitae or something like that, which is it is the achievements of life. Yeah. You know, it's the study of my life. Here it is. Here's what I have done. And this is for Jesus. And so he is merciful on us and longs for us to be with him. And so that ultimately is the way we need to look at the other person, is to see Christ in that other human being. And that should really stop us in our tracks and get us to sort of push down our evil tendencies and to take that hard walk toward humility and God's attributes, which are in us. He's reminding us, you have this in you. You have the ability to do this because I made you and I made you this way. You can do it. So
0: the next one is, blessed are the pure in heart, for they shall see God. The way that the commentary says, those who act with integrity and serve the Lord unselfishly. You think pure in heart, right? Well, again,
1: that seems unattainable at the first pass.
0: The pure in heart, I'm thinking it's like never have any sort of lustful thoughts, never be greedy. Basically,
1: meaning you can't be impure in any way.
0: Yeah, I mean, think about like when Matthew says, you know, if you so much as look at a woman with lust in your heart, that you've already committed adultery with her, right? Or take any of the seven deadly sins. If you even think of any of those things, you're impure of heart. And so it seems, again, going back to that idea that the Beatitudes are boxes that we have to check for improvement. Like we're doing daily wellness checks. Did I exercise? Did I, you know, drink enough water? That's not what it is. It's, are you acting with integrity and do you serve the Lord unselfishly? So that's something that's not something that you can do, check off a box and be done. That's a way of living continuously. And if I think about, you know, in biblical terms, the heart is the hidden center of the person where one's thoughts, words, actions, and emotions are said to originate. A pure heart is undefiled by evil and lustful thoughts. So I guess it is part of what I just said. And finds its true treasure in heaven. In eternity, the pure in heart will see God as the angels do even now. Catholic theology calls this unmediated union with God in heaven the beatific vision. So.
1: Okay, I have a question then. What impedes us from being successful? What things are we doing in our life right now that harms our ability to sort of live in this way, to live with this integrity with all of our actions? And the first thing I think about that can cause us multiple obstacles is our continuous pursuit of entertainment. We love our shows. We love to decompress with mindless things or unimportant things as a way of surviving our troubles today. We love to numb out and check out is the phrase that I heard a long time ago that I thought was very appropriate. But it also puts a pause button on our walk of seeking those righteous things, of living in the way that you just described, because we're tired. And it's just like, yeah, but I just want to rest. I just want to not do anything really righteous or unrighteous. I just don't want to move. I just want to sit here. And I wonder, do other people have that same struggle? Do other people have a high value of personal comfort above the hard walk?
0: But how is that tied in? How is that tied into pure of heart?
1: Well, because it can be an impediment to the description you gave in the commentary about what pure of heart means. If you can read that again.
0: Well, those who act with integrity and serve the Lord unselfishly.
1: Right.
0: In biblical terms, the heart is the hidden center of the person where one's thoughts, words, actions, and emotions are said to originate. So I don't want to throw everyone who's like watching, binge watching a show under the bus and saying that you're, because that's where I feel like what I've done in the past, which is all the things that what I've done and what I failed to do, right? Well, right. It could fall into there. Mm-hmm. It could. What you're saying could be problematic. If all you do is that, it makes me think about the topic we did a few weeks ago of holy leisure, right? Well, yeah. Is it really holy if we're watching? I mean, it depends on the show, right? I don't know. You threw me off with going down the Netflix route because I immediately think that sounds like a judgmental thing on ourselves and others as well.
1: Oh, for sure.
0: But is that right? Is that rightful?
1: It's the things that we can be selfish with in our world today. I mean, it doesn't have to be Netflix. I mean, fill in the blank with any online thing. I think that's one of the dangers of our love of storytelling. And I think that that's probably why things like streaming services are so successful, is because we are hardwired to love stories. We love to see, you know, good conquering over evil. And so because of our love of stories, it's a very easy segue to, like, well, let me just watch all these, you know, when really we don't want to lose sight of the most important story of all, which is God sending his only son to die for us so that we can have eternal life with him. Like, that is the highest story.
0: So the next one, blessed are the peacemakers, for they will be called sons of God. So this is another one of those, like, okay, well, does this mean that unless you're a part of NATO and, or you're like, you know, a diplomat going to another country and you're sowing peace, who are the peacemakers? Those who sow peace in the world, partly this means striving to live at peace with others. So it doesn't have to be on a global scale. It's, are you a peacemaker within your own home? Ultimately, it means sharing the gospel so that others can be reconciled with God and live in the peace of Christ. I found this really interesting. So, peacemakers will be called children of God. The gift of divine sonship is both a present possession of believers through our baptism, right? And a future hope linked with the resurrection of the body and the glory of eternal life. Those who sow peace in the world, partly this means striving to live at peace with others, and ultimately it means sharing the gospel so that others can be reconciled with God and live in the peace of Christ. This is evangelization, right? This is sharing the gospel, sharing the good news with others. And how do we do it? Going back to the previous episode where we started talking about the Beatitudes and like what we've been trying to do for the last 20 years, sometimes with success and sometimes with not. And again, being poor in spirit, completely dependent upon the grace of God and the strength of God. And God, and all God asks us to do, it's like, it's the parable of the sower and the seed, right? We are

0: we throw out the seed. God ultimately will make things grow. What God wants us to do, I think that's really important to point this out, peacemakers are those who strive to live at peace with others and ultimately share the gospel so that others can be reconciled with God and live in the peace of Christ. We will not convert someone. We can share the means of conversion, but it's ultimately God working in that person and that person agreeing with God and choosing to transform their life. We don't control the will of other people, right? We can't control their will. But we as peacemakers can share the gospel. We do it, and this is something I've had to reconcile with. When I used to be in a workplace, like a secular workplace years ago, I used to feel like I had a tally. Like I had to check off the number of conversions I could get. Like it was a sales quota, and that's not it either. Mm. How do you live the gospel in your life? How are you going back to on day one of the readings? We're reading the Beatitudes, but the accompanying reading for that day is to be the salt of the earth and the light of the world, that we are to be the light of Christ. People should see Christ in us, right? And so my problem of having resting angry face all the time works against me. So how do I compensate for that in what I share here or share in a newsletter or share in my writing where people don't see my face?
1: I bet there are tons of saints who had the same resting face.
0: Oh, I'm sure. I'm sure.
1: I think maybe even St. Louis de Montfort was one of them.
0: That he had a resting angry face. I hope so. me and Louis. We just looked angry. And so I think that's important, right? That we are peacemakers. How, if you have a resting angry face, how can you still be a peacemaker, right? I can't be a joyful peacemaker like some people I see, like Chris Stefanik, such a great guy who we were blessed to get to know a little bit while we lived out in Colorado. Chris smiles all the time. And let me tell you, even when he's not on camera, he's smiling. I think I even have a picture of us at Coffee and Donuts. He's like, I'm trying to make an angry face. I'm almost positive. Oh, I hope I can remember to put that picture up. And I think Chris was trying to make an angry face to be funny. And he still looked happy, right? That if you have a resting angry face, how do you still show the love of Christ to other people? And how are you a peacemaker? Those who sow peace in the world. If you think about sowing, right? Someone who's out in the fields, they're not getting down to the seed and go, hey, you good little seed, how are you doing, buddy? They're just putting the seed out there.
1: Yeah.
0: How are you putting the seed out there? Seed can be sown invisibly, right? So you could still be a peacemaker. Or if you are that joyful person, be that joyful person to make up for those of us who don't look it all the time, right? I can be joyful, but that doesn't mean I have to look joyful.
1: But isn't it true for you that if a person is a little too joyful, that someone of your temperament is a little like, I don't know if I trust that guy. He's too happy.
0: No, but it's if it seems forced joy.
1: Okay.
0: And honestly, that's a good point, right? So I think that the temptation is like, I have to be more joyful. And so I have to act it. Yeah. And I'm going, I don't want to be like that because you look like you're
1: right.
0: But it's. Again, how has God already blessed you with the temperament that you have, and work with that temperament so that you can be the light through the temperament God has given you? And I think that's really important, right? And so I've had to learn, okay, I may not be that joyful person. I need to stop trying to be that joyful person with the smile on the face all the time and work with the way God does want me to be. How do I be most effective in that way? I think that's really important. I mean, that's a wrestling match.
1: About half of our listeners have a very similar temperament to you, and they appreciate and get the struggle that you are showing them. The struggle is more real looking.
0: Introverts. Gotcha.
1: You know,
0: I gotcha.
1: Because you look like you're suffering and I may not. And so the people who are also suffering want to go to someone who's suffering like them.
0: Yeah.
1: Because it's like, oh man, he gets it. I'm in pain. You're in pain. Help me.
0: Oh, I am suffering.
1: And I laugh all the time.
0: All right. So we're actually going to make it through. Blessed are those who are persecuted for righteousness' sake, for theirs is the kingdom of God. Those who are persecuted are those who are slandered, abused, or oppressed for their public witness to Christianity. They are targets of the world's hatred because of their commitment to the righteousness of the gospel. I would say blessed are those who are misunderstood. Because oftentimes we're doing the best that we can. I'm talking about people listening and watching, right? You're doing the best you can. And you are out there sowing seed, and you are trying to be a peacemaker, and you are trying to be pure in heart, and you are trying to be merciful. You are trying to hunger and thirst for righteousness. You are trying to be meek. You are trying to be poor in spirit. But someone's going to come up and say, you know what? You're not. And you're going to want to say, but I am. And you're going to want to get defensive, and those words are going to get stuck in your head. That's when you are blessed, when you're actually misunderstood. Because God knows what you're doing in secret. God knows your intention. And what that one person, we had mentioned either earlier in this episode or the previous, an email that we got where someone was saying, you used to be this way. I wish you'd, and my temptation was to write a really long email. And instead I wrote an email. Thank you for your prayers. I hope you find what you're looking for elsewhere. And move on. Because
1: we're on a journey.
0: God knows and God understands when I'm misunderstood. And that's what matters. Blessed are you when men revile you and persecute you and utter all kinds of evil against you falsely on my account. Rejoice and be glad, for your reward is great in heaven, for so men persecuted the prophets who were before you. Others have been here. Others have had to deal with this. Others have tried to figure out these Beatitudes, not just to understand them, but to live them. So how blessed are we? To go back to what we said at the very beginning of this discussion, those who recognize their need for God and His grace. Of all of these, I never thought that I would get to a point where I'd say, if you had to pick one of these Beatitudes that's greater than the others, and I'm not saying that I'm right in this one, but I'm pretty sure I am, that the number one thing in here was the one that Jesus started it with. Blessed are the poor in spirit, for the kingdom of heaven is theirs. What does that mean again? Those who recognize their need for God and His grace. If you recognize the need for God and His grace, and you're seeking that above all things, God will help you when you lament this present state of life. God will be there when you appear powerless and insignificant in the eyes of the world. God will be there when you are yearning to live rightly according to God's will. God will be there when you're trying to imitate His mercy by extending forgiveness to others. God will be there when you're trying to act with integrity and serving the Lord unselfishly. God will be there when you try to sow peace in the world among your household and among your friends. God will be there when anyone slanders you, abuses you, or oppresses you because you say that you belong to Jesus Christ. The kingdom of heaven is yours for all of us who are poor in spirit, because all of us who are poor in spirit recognize I can't do any of this world and any of this life without God and without His grace.
1: You have it.
0: I got it already.
1: You have it.
0: I got it already. I don't need to do anymore. So go to rosaryarmy.com. 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We're still working on a lot of new things. 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And we're just so glad you're here. Until next time, make them.
1: Pray them.
0: And give them away. God bless, folks.
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This week on Personally Speaking, our guest is the author and historian Paul Kenger. Paul's written a great new book, a challenging book, about the pontificate of Pope Leo. It's called American Pontiff. Please stay with us.

0: Hello and welcome to Personally Speaking. I'm your host, Monsignor Jim Lasanti, and New York Times bestselling author and noted Catholic historian, Dr. Paul Kenger, joins me now. Dr. Kenger has written the first definitive biography of Pope Leo XIV called American Pontiff. The subtitle is Pope Leo and His Plan to Heal the Church. In his book, Dr. Kenger gives a portrait of Robert Francis Prevost, his background in life, his theological beliefs and teachings, the challenges he will face, and how he'll likely lead the Catholic Church. Dr. Kenger is editor of the American Spectator, chief academic fellow at the Institute for Faith and Freedom, professor of political science at Grove City College, and New York Times bestselling author of over 20 books. There has never been an American pope, and Dr. Kenger explores Robert Prevost's sudden rise from priest to bishop to cardinal to the first American pontiff. He is a frequent contributor and expert historian in the media, from Newsmax to MSNBC, C-SPAN to PBS, and a much in-demand speaker. Dr. Paul Kenger is here with us today to talk about understanding Pope Leo XIV and the challenges he faces. Joining me now, I'm so pleased to welcome to Personally Speaking, Dr. Paul Kenger. Before we talk about Paul's new book, which you can see, my friends online can see, American Pontiff, I've got to ask you, I'm intrigued by the name Kenger. What is it? What's the ethnic background?
1: So it's Polish, and it's really, the original spelling is, I think, K-E-N-D-Z-O-R, Z-I-O-R, which phonetically in Polish would be like Kenger. Mm-hmm. And so when they came here, Western Pennsylvania, Pittsburgh, the Pittsburgh Plate and Glass, Creighton, that whole area along the Allegheny River, they changed it. They changed the spelling.
0: Okay.
1: Now, my mom's side, I assume your last name is Italian, I think.
0: Right.
1: Right. My mom is 100% Italian.
0: Okay.
1: And that side, the family's name, Gentili, Giovinazzo, DeMoro, and that's really the side of the family that I grew up with, more than the Polish.
0: Very Italian. I like
1: that. I consider myself Italian, but you wouldn't know it from my funky, English-sized Polish name.
0: I have an Irish Catholic mother and an Italian-American father, so I like to say I have the best of both worlds.
1: When you got the full name.
0: Yeah. It's a good name. Well, I mentioned in the introduction a lot about the book, but I wanted to say that I was intrigued that you and I were introduced by our mutual friend Chris Ruddy from Newsmax, and then I picked up this month's issue of Newsmax, and there's Pope Leo on the front. But what's intriguing is the whole article is about him being an enigma. Having written a book about his life and watched him the first year of his pontificate, do you consider him to be an enigma?
1: No, I don't, Monsignor. He was an enigma, certainly, when he stepped out onto the loggia about a year ago, right? May 8th, 2025. And I mean, I'll never forget that moment. So first of all, I thought I was, Pope watching like everybody else. And I had already made a commitment at that point to write this book. In fact, it was a couple days after the death of Pope Francis that I was asked to write it. And I thought the next pope would be Cardinal Parolin.
0: Right.
1: I'm speaking of Italians, right? Parolin, maybe Zuppi, maybe Pizzabola. Tagle from the Philippines was the other front runner among the Papabile. In fact, when they first came out and they said Robertum, I thought it was Robert Serra at that point. Which surprised me because, I like him, love him. People thought that he was probably too old at that point. But when he came out and when they said the name, at first, I didn't even recognize it. And then the translator said, it's the American, Robert Francis Prevost. And I couldn't believe it. And the two people that I was next to in my office at the American

0: American Spectator in Old Town Alexandria. We were getting ready for an event that evening. They said, "Well, what do you think?" And I said, "I'm speechless." I would have never bet. In fact, if you would have bet on it, you would have probably made $1 million with the Vegas betting odds, right? on
1: Ravens. Did you have into the conclave? Do you have a particular favorite for you personally?
0: A particular favorite going into the conclave?
1: Yeah, that you would have expected or maybe enjoyed if that person had been elected.
0: I can't say there's anybody that was really against, right? I like Pete Cibola, who had sort of emerged, and especially given some of the things that he had done after October 7th, 2023. Mm-hmm. And you know, even at one point offered himself in exchange for Israeli hostages, which was a really noble thing to do. I liked Perolin. I liked Erdo of Hungary. I liked Sarah. I liked any number of American cardinals, but I don't think any of them anybody thought was, you know, had a chance.
1: Yeah.
0: But I can't say that I had a favorite, but I thought and Prevost, I mean, he was on some lists, mm-hmm. but you had to look. I mean, if it was it had to be a list of about 20, right? And then he was way down at the very bottom. Quite literally, the Vegas odds on him were a minimum 66 to 1. So he was not even on my radar. And when they picked him, I said to my two colleagues, I said, "I know nothing about him." I immediately got requests from both Newsmax and CNN to come on. And I told them both, I said, "I'm sorry, I'm not doing it because I don't know anything about this guy."
1: Wow.
0: Nothing about him. But obviously, I know a lot about him now. But at the time,
1: Enough about him to make a great book, American Pontiff, which I'm hoping our listeners and viewers will get. But I need to ask you, the quickness with which he came from being a bishop in Peru to heading up the congregation for the bishops and being made a cardinal practically overnight, do you see the relationship between him and Pope Francis as friendship or allies?
0: Well, it's a good question. I quote in the book Prevost saying, and he said this to a group of fellow Augustinians when he was prior general. He said that when he first met Jorge Mario Bergoglio, and at that point, Bergoglio was cardinal. He wasn't pope yet. When he first met him, he said, "Let's just say we didn't agree on things." That's interesting, right? He said, in fact, they kind of clashed over whatever it was that they were talking about. And so he told his fellow Augustinians, Prevost did, he said, "So when Bergoglio was named Pope Francis, I said, something like, well, good prayers for him, and thank God I'll never make bishop," right? Which meant that they must have disagreed on something quite substantial. I don't know what it was, but I don't know if maybe it had to do with traditionalists, because Francis was not exactly great to traditionalists. This guy is much more traditional. Mm-hmm. But they disagreed, and I've seen pictures emerge from I don't know how to describe them, right? But maybe super conservative Catholics who don't like Prevost Leo and are trying to paint him as like Francis II. He's not Francis II. He's going to be the main reason I go through this very carefully, as you know, in the book.
1: Yes.
0: That he was selected apparently reportedly by 108 out of 133 cardinal electors is that everybody, whether you call it, I don't like these terms for cardinals, but whether you call them a liberal, a conservative, or moderate,
1: right,
0: they were all tired of the confusion and the chaos and the messiness under Pope Francis. Everybody wanted to get back to normal. Mm-hmm. And so they picked this guy of, the faithful Catholic, obviously, moderate temperament, more measured in his thoughts and words, who they were hoping would not be like Francis. They were looking to bring back somebody. This was not Francis II. And in fact, he could have chosen the name Francis II, which he certainly didn't. Well, I think the fact that he picked Leo XIV after Leo XIII, the one pope that everybody over the last 150 years loves, and then called himself a son of Augustine, everybody, I'm a former Protestant, right? Protestants even love Augustine. I think those told us a lot about what he's going to be like.
1: But let me ask, though, because to me it's important. In Paul Kenger's book, American Pontiff, you'd be the first to admit this, I think. You're tough on Francis here and elsewhere. Could you take a step back for a moment and looking at those years of Francis' pontificate, in light of all the criticisms, which many, many which I would agree with, but

0: tell me something good about Francis from your perspective? What did he do right?
1: Yeah. In fact, in the chapter on Francis called I Want to Mess the Francis Papacy, I explained that almost the entirety of his papacy, I never publicly criticized him. And in fact, I defended him. I wrote a really long piece for Crisis Magazine. As you know, a typical op-ed piece is about 800 to 1,000 words. This was like 5,500 words, going through a long defense of him. So I was very careful about criticizing him. And in the book, one of the main reasons that I say all the negative things is because I want people to know that that helps explain why Robert Francis Prevost was picked. Right. So you need to know all of that. But then I conclude the chapter. I finish the chapter on Francis by saying, you know, I've laid out these negative things with toward traditionalists, the chaos over same-sex blessings, other different issues. Now let me save some good things about him. Right. And there I give, you know, at least a half a dozen to a dozen good things. And I mean, among them, I always loved the way he would always say, I will pray for you and please pray for me.
0: Right.
1: I always found that very touching.
0: Yes.
1: As if he knew that he was being attacked a lot. In fact, he called for an exorcist in every diocese in the world, because I don't know of any pope who talked about the devil as much as Francis, right? He was very much aware of the presence of evil in the world. He also really reached out to what he called the periphery, and appointing cardinals and bishops to places where, or cardinals at least, where they had never been before. He talked about the throwaway culture, the way that people don't respect anything from, you know, unborn human life to the elderly or whatever. He talked about the problem of isolation in the world. And a lot of people don't realize this, right? But especially in countries, Japan, our family, our native Italy, yeah, there are a lot of people in Italy. Used to be this place where you had a family with 10, 12 kids, but there are people that are dying alone in parts of Europe, elderly people, because they don't have siblings. They don't have relatives like they used to, because people have stopped having children. So Francis talked about them. Some of the best photo moments, I think, in the history of the papacy are Francis reaching into a receiving line and grabbing a child with like a severe abnormality and picking him up, you know, kissing the child, you know, right on the cheek or right on the head. Also, he condemned human trafficking and modern forms of slavery more than any other pope. So there's a lot about him that I liked, but in the end, confusion and chaos reigned. And if you talk to liberal Catholics who are knowledgeable about this, they will tell you that, gee, we thought 6 years into this, we were going to get same-sex marriage, we were going to get female deacons, we were going to get homosexuality redefined in the catechism. We got none of this. And the German cardinals were like, we didn't get anything we wanted. The German cardinals feel completely misled. Right. So in the end, all that you really had was, it seemed like everything was questioned. Mm-hmm. Everything was open for debate. Nothing changed, but everybody was at each other's throats.
0: One Monsignor from the Bishop's Conference called him a great, great clerical tease. But nothing.
1: Well, for the liberals in particular. Yeah, yes. They felt teased. They felt let down. Yeah. They felt duped. And yeah, also too, I talk about this in the book. Really, the only thing that he said about homosexuality that the liberals have kind of jumped onto was a comment about who am I to judge, which really, if he simply means by that, I'm not God, who am I to judge? Right. We mostly agree with that.
0: Yeah.
1: And he even said, if you are homosexual or gay and you're trying to live a holy life, who am I to judge? Right. Exactly. But then he would make statements in private several times, and these were reported. Using words like, you know, don't let them into seminaries. And I don't know if I can say this on your show, I'll spell it F-A-G-G-O-T-R-Y.
0: Right.
1: Faggotry was a word that he used. He said there's an air of faggotry around the Vatican. And I remember when that came out, going to reader comments and articles, and liberals were like, what is this? What's he doing? Why is he saying this about us? Yeah. So he'd say the one thing and then say the other thing. And it seemed like it may be called into question, but nothing really changed. And in the end, you just had people at each other's throats.
0: Paul Kinger's our guest. The book is called American Pontiff that we're talking about. Now, let's go to one chapter in the book in particular. You focus on Francis's discrimination against more traditional Catholics, those who love the Latin Mass. And then you use specifically the example of Charlotte and what's going on in the Diocese of Charlotte, North Carolina. But then you also want to say, but we're not quite sure yet what Leo's response will be. Now that since you've written the book, do you have any sense of his either welcome or resistance to allowing people who find spiritual blessing in the Latin Mass having a greater opportunity to celebrate that Mass?
1: Yeah, no question that they are. I'm surprised that he hasn't done more with the Bishop of Charlotte, although I haven't heard much about the Bishop of Charlotte as of late.
0: Right.
1: And I think that that's because Leo XIV's management style is just more quiet. I think he's the kind of person who will say, I want to talk to you in person, one-on-one about this. In fact, I know that this is his style. And he even said, I quote him in the book, he said, my operating style, my management style is to get everybody around the table, let them all speak. And I tell you, Monsignor, the people that I interviewed who knew him prior to that, and not many people that I knew who knew him prior to that, they said he would always be the most quiet guy in the room. He's listening. He's thinking. He lets everyone have their say. And then he said, after I let everyone have their say, I would say, okay, friends, you've all had your say. Let's see how we can come together. And he said, not to compromise on church's teachings, right? But just find a way to have genuine unity. I hate it when people use the word unity, but they don't actually seek unity, right? This guy, I think, is an actual unifier. And that's probably what he's doing with people like Bishop Martin and Charlotte, I would think. And aside from that, just generally, he's clearly, if there was a Francis war on tradition, that's clearly been called off. And among the people that were most pleased about the appointment of Leo was not just Father James Martin, but Cardinal Raymond Leo Burke. And Burke has now been allowed to say Mass at the Vatican. And so they, you know, if there was a Francis war on traditionalists, it's quietly been called off. And that's how he's going to operate. He's not going to come out and say, I am reversing traditionis custodes. It's not what he's going to do. He's going to come out and he's going to be much more careful about it, much more prudent about it, because he doesn't want to upset things and rock the boat. He wants to bring things back to normalcy and bring back stability.
0: Paul Kinger is our guest. American Pontiff is his great new book about Pope Leo. But I want to go to, you know, in our country that there's great division. And specifically, there's people who love President Trump and those who don't. I mention that because even in Robert Prevost's own family, Pope Leo, there's obviously great division politically. You would think that that would give him an awareness that be cautious, because every family seems to be divided on our political issues. But in wading into the Iran war and being very strong supporter of migrants who are not here legally, it would seem he's tipping the balance. Do you think his own family and the fact that there's different points of view in his own family will temper him in terms of intervening in issues of political importance to Americans?
1: Yeah, they might. And already, look, so his brother Lou is a total MAGA Republican, right? And right. Donald Trump even said, I like his brother Lou. I don't like the Pope so much. I like his brother Lou. But in fact, Robert Francis Prevost is a Republican, and I go through this in the book. He, when he came back from Peru, he voted every 2 years in the Republican primary in Illinois. We have the voting records. Didn't vote for the Democrats. He voted in the Republican primary every 2 years. So he, I don't know if he's MAGA, but he's a Republican. Yeah. And he voted absentee ballot in 2024 from the Vatican. So it's quite possible he voted for Donald Trump, by the way. It's entirely possible. And I wrote a piece on this for American Spectator just last week. I couldn't put this in my book at the time. But the only two statements that I know of from Leo on immigration, one was November 2025 at the Vatican, and then another that he made to Annalise Taggart of Newsmax on the airplane back from Africa a couple weeks ago. And both times he said, nations have a right to establish their own borders and decide who comes in, what, where, and when. And so he has this very American understanding that indeed nations have borders. And then he said, But having said that, for anybody who's been in the year now, been in the country now 5, 10, 15, 20 years, I don't want them treated poorly. I don't want violence against them. I want the dignity of the family respected. So his what he has said about immigration is very reasonable and sensible. I think if people would just pause and actually look at it. And when I wrote that article, But the reader comments were just filled

with anger and hate at me, because as if I had let them down. They were thinking that they had this, you know, open borders Pope. And I even quoted him. He said, "I'm not for open borders. I don't know anybody who's for open borders," he said. Well, so he has a very sensible position on that. And I would also caution people,

0: is the head of a universal Roman Catholic Church. Right. The word Catholic means universal, that doesn't have borders. Mm-hmm. All right. His constituency, if you will, is a borderless world. All right. The president, you know, swears an oath to the Constitution to protect the borders and the laws passed by Congress. Right. So a pope and a president have two very different, you know, constituencies, if you will. Mm-hmm. People need to understand that the pope cares first and foremost that the flock and their family are protected and safe. But even having said all of that, Leo has said, yeah, Americans or, you know, countries have the right to establish their own borders and determine who enters and when.
1: Paul Kinger's our guest. The book is American Pontiff. One of the parallels about Francis and Leo, and I was wondering if you could explain this to me. I was troubled by how long it took for Francis to go anywhere near condemning the slaughter in Ukraine by the Russians. And I wanted something strong. I thought they deserved it to have his support. They were innocent victims in so many ways. In the same way, I have to believe that Pope Leo is not in favor of the slaughter of Iranian people by their own government or by the terrorism that they send around the world or by the possibility of them possessing a nuclear weapon. What is it in both Francis and Leo that keeps them from stepping in to say that evil is evil?
0: Yeah, Leo in particular tries to be very careful about not making specific statements about specific countries, although he has said things about Ukraine and Russia when he first came in. It's very interesting. If you Google right now, has Pope Leo declared the U.S.-Iran war unjust? Mm-hmm. It says yes. But if you actually click and look at the videos, you'll see that he has not said that.
1: Right.
0: And I wrote a piece on this for American Spectator 2 weeks ago, which, again, just brought me grief from people who want to hate on the Pope on this. Mm-hmm. But the only time that he used the word unjust in that interview was when he was asked about Iran and the way they've mistreated people.
1: Yes.
0: And in that case, he applied the word unjust to the Iranian regime. So people don't know this, but that was the one case where he used the word unjust. Right. Now, what really set off Donald Trump, and he told this to Nora O'Donnell of 60 Minutes, was the 60 Minutes interview that Nora O'Donnell had with the three cardinals, McElroy, Supich, and Tobin, the three most liberal cardinals in the church. And McElroy, in that interview, came right out and said, this is an unjust war. And then, you know, bam, bam, bam, bam. And Donald Trump even said, that's what really made me launch. But Leo has not come out and said that. And the only time that Leo made a statement in direct reference to something that Donald Trump had said prior to that Truth Social post was when Donald Trump, on the Tuesday morning after Easter Sunday, said, you know, tonight an entire civilization of people are going to be wiped out, never to be brought back again. I hope it doesn't happen, but it probably will. And at that point, the Pope, who has a moral responsibility to speak out at that point, said, he didn't even use the T word. He didn't even use the word Trump. He said, said statements about eliminating entire civilizations of people are, quote, truly unacceptable, unquote. He didn't even say morally unacceptable, right? He's an Augustinian. He's very, very careful about his language. He said truly unacceptable. That's how he put it. Right. So if people, again, look more carefully at what he said, and what he said, I think they'll be surprised. And they need to extend charity to the Pope on this and not just assume that he, and this is one of the things that has made me angry about Pope Francis. A lot of Catholics who, after 7, 8, 9 years of giving Francis the benefit of the doubt, were so exhausted and frustrated by the end of the 12 years that they now have such a short fuse for Leo that they've already given up on him. So if they read in the media that Leo said this about Trump, they're inclined to believe the worst. Mm-hmm. And when I try to argue with them or correct the record, they say I'm Pope-splaining, this is Francis II or whatever. I'm like, no, this is not. You know, this guy is much more measured, but they don't believe it because, you know, they now have an extremely short fuse.
1: Paul Kinger, aside from being a historian and a professor, you're also a journalist. If, and I realize he's not inclined like Francis to give too many interviews, but if you had a chance today to sit in the room with Pope Leo, what's a central question you want to ask him?
0: Well, I want to ask him what he and Jorge Mario Bergoglio disagreed about in the conversation that I mentioned earlier. And I have a list of questions, and I tried to get an interview with him, and I couldn't. And I'm hoping that maybe I can now.

0: So we just couldn't make it happen then. Yeah. But the one thing that I really wanted to ask him, Monsignor, was, and this is, I think, more of a personal question, and I think it could have a touching answer. I wanted to say, you know, your mother and father, who were so wonderful in your upbringing, and everybody loved your parents at that hometown parish in Dalton, Illinois, and they raised these three boys. And, you know, and when you were chosen by the cardinal electors in May 20, 2025, your brother Lou, you know, teared up, couldn't believe it, was watching it on Newsmax. Your other brother, same reaction. But your parents have been gone for, you know, almost 30 years. You know, what do you think your mom and dad would say about that? Mm. That's what I want to ask him. Yeah. I want to hear his reaction to that.
1: I'm hoping to get the same interview you want to. We wrote him when he was leaving Peru and said, we'd like an interview. And he said, yeah, no, I can get to that, but let me get settled in Rome and with my new job. And we never got to reschedule because he got busy saving the world in many ways. But I have that letter from him saying, I'd love to do your interview. So I hope to use it. I said on Fox News when I was on, I have this letter that says he's going to do an interview with us. I hope someday he finds the time to do it. And Paul, I'd like to bring you with me because that was a great question. You'd like to ask him very personal.
0: I'll tell you what, I'll go.
1: I think it'd be great.
0: Back to Italia, where our ancestors are from. You and your dad's side, me and my mom's side.
1: Let's go into our country. I just want to encourage our listeners and viewers to get hold of American Pontiff. The subtitle is Pope Leo XIV and His Plan to Heal the Church. Paul is, as you'd expect of someone who is, as I said, a professor and historian, a writer who writes clearly. No one has to pick up the book and say, I'm not sure where he's going or why he's going there. Your point of view, as well as your historical background, is so good and so clear for us. I just want to strongly recommend that people get hold of the book. And thank you, Paul, for writing it. And thank you for being with us and personally speaking. And you're wonderful at nuance, at seeing, even when you're being critical of someone like Francis, all the good that's there and all the hopes you have for someone like Pope Leo. It's a wonderfully balanced point of view and presentation. And I'm grateful that you shared it with us on Personally Speaking.
0: Well, thank you, Monsignor. And to quote Pope Francis, pray for me. Okay.
1: Thanks for being with us and Personally Speaking. You may have listened to it on the Catholic channel, Sirius XM. 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Personally Speaking is also on CatholicTV.org out of the Archdiocese of Boston. And we're also on Facebook at Personally Speaking with Monsignor Jim Lusanti. And on Instagram at Personally Speaking Podcast. Please share and let others know about Personally Speaking. I've been privileged to serve as host and executive producer, Personally Speaking. Our producer is Lisa Jandovitz. Thanks so much for joining us. We'll be with you again next time on Personally Speaking.
2: 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I'm Kevin Elson in Covington, Kentucky at the Cathedral Basilica of the Assumption. 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
3: 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The cup of salvation I take up, I call upon the name of the Lord. Hello, everyone. I'm Father Dan O'Connell, host of Catholic TV's We've Got to Talk, inviting you to this year's telethon, September 18th and 19th. 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
4: I'm Sonia Corbett, Catholic Evangelista. I hope you'll join me this week for Evangelista Bible Study, where we'll be looking at the Old Testament tabernacle as a dwelling place for God.

Lord, open my lips, and my mouth will declare your praise. Cry out with joy to the Lord, all the earth. Serve the Lord with gladness. Come, let us sing to the Lord and shout with joy to the rock who saves us. Let us approach him with praise and thanksgiving and sing joyful songs to the Lord. The Lord is God, the mighty God, the great King over all the gods. He holds in his hands the depths of the earth and the highest mountains as well. He made the sea, it belongs to him, the dry land too, for it was formed by his hands. Come then, let us bow down in worship, bending the knee before the Lord our Maker, for he is our God and we are his people, the flock he shepherds. Today, listen to the voice of the Lord. Do not grow stubborn as your fathers did in the wilderness, when at Meribah and Massah they challenged me and provoked me, although they had seen my works. 40 years I endured that generation. I said, they are a people whose hearts go astray, and they do not know my ways. So I swore in my anger, they shall not enter into my rest. Glory be to the Father, and to the Son, and to the Holy Spirit. As it was in the beginning, is now, and ever shall be, world without end. Amen. Cry out to the Lord, all the earth. Serve the Lord with gladness.

O God, all your ways are holy. What God can compare with our God? I cry aloud to God that he may hear me. In the day of my distress, I sought the Lord. My hands were raised at night without ceasing. My soul refused to be consoled. I remembered my God and I groaned. I pondered and my spirit fainted. You withheld sleep from my eyes.

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At night, I mused within my heart. I pondered and my spirit questioned. Will the Lord reject us forever? Will he show us his favor no more? Has his love vanished forever? Has his promise come to an end? Does God forget his mercy or in anger withhold his compassion? I said, this is what causes my grief, that the way of the Most High has changed. I remember the deeds of the Lord. I remember your wonders of old. I muse on all your works and ponder your mighty deeds. Your ways, O God, are holy. What God is great as our God? You are the God who works wonders. You showed your power among the peoples. Your strong arm redeemed your people, the sons of Jacob and Joseph. The waters saw you, O God. The waters saw you and trembled. The depths were moved with terror. The clouds poured down rain. The skies sent forth their voice. Your arrows flashed to and fro. Your thunder rolled round the sky. Your flashes lighted up the world. The earth was moved and trembled when your way led through the sea, your path through the mighty waters, and no one saw your footprints. You guided your people like a flock by the hand of Moses and Aaron. Glory be to the Father, and to the Son, and to the Holy Spirit, as it was in the beginning, is now, and ever shall be, world without end. Amen. Father, you established your ancient covenant by signs and wonders, but more wondrously, you confirmed the new one through the sacrifice of your Son. Grant your church through the pathways of life that she may be led to the land of promise and celebrate your name with lasting praise. O God, all your ways are holy. What God can compare with our God? My heart leaps up with joy to the Lord, for he humbles only to exalt us. My heart exalts in the Lord. My horn is exalted in my God. I have swallowed up my enemies. I rejoice in my victory. There is no holy one like the Lord. There is no rock like our God. Speak boastfully no longer. No, let arrogance issue from your mouths. For an all-knowing God is the Lord, a God who judges deeds. The bows of the mighty are broken, while the tottering gird on strength. The well-fed hire themselves out for bread, while the hungry batten on spoil. The barren wife bears seven sons, while the mother of many languishes. The Lord puts to death and gives life. He cast down to the netherworld. He raises up again. The Lord makes poor and makes rich. He humbles, he also exalts. He raises the needy from the dust. From the ash heap, he lifts up the poor to seat them with nobles and make a glorious throne their heritage. For the pillars of the earth are the Lord's, and he has set the world upon them. He will guard the footsteps of his faithful ones, but the wicked shall perish in the darkness. For not by strength does man prevail. The Lord's foes shall be shattered. The Most High in heaven thunders. The Lord judges the ends of the earth. Now may he give strength to his king and exalt the horn of his anointed. Glory be to the Father, and to the Son, and to the Holy Spirit. As it was in the beginning, is now, and ever shall be, world without end. Amen. My heart leaps up with joy to the Lord, for he humbles only to exalt us. The Lord is King. Let the earth rejoice. The Lord is King. Let the earth rejoice. Let all the coastlands be glad. Cloud and darkness are his raiment, his throne, justice and might. A fire prepares his path.
It burns up his foes on every side. His lightnings light up the world. The earth trembles at the sight. The mountains melt like wax before the Lord of all the earth. The skies proclaim his justice. All people see his glory. Let those who serve idols be ashamed, those who boast of their worthless gods. All you spirits, worship him. Zion hears and is glad. The people of Judah rejoice because of your judgments, O Lord. For you indeed are the Lord, most high above all the earth, exalted far above all spirits. The Lord loves those who hate evil. He guards the souls of his saints. He sets them free from the wicked. Light shines forth for the just, and joy for the upright of heart. Rejoice, you just, in the Lord. Give glory to his holy name. Glory be to the Father, and to the Son, and to the Holy Spirit, as it was in the beginning, is now, and ever shall be, world without end. Amen. Father, you clothe the sky with light and the depths of the ocean with darkness. Among the sons of men, you work wonders and rain terror upon the enemy. Look upon your servants. Do not try us by fire, but bring us rejoicing to the shelter of your home. The Lord is King. Let the earth rejoice. Who will separate us from the love of Christ? Trial or distress or persecution or hunger or nakedness or danger or the sword? Yet in all of this, we are more than conquerors because of him who has loved us. I will bless the Lord all my life long. I will bless the Lord all my life long. With a song of praise ever on my lips, all my life long. Glory to the Father, and to the Son, and to the Holy Spirit. I will bless the Lord all my life long. Let us serve the Lord in holiness all the days of our life. Blessed be the Lord, the God of Israel. He has come to his people and set them free. He has raised up for us a mighty Savior, born of the house of his servant David. Through his holy prophets, he promised of old that he would save us from our enemies, from the hands of all who hate us. He promised to show mercy to our fathers and to remember his holy covenant. This was the oath he swore to our father Abraham, to set us free from the hands of our enemies, free to worship him without fear, holy and righteous in his sight all the days of our life. You, my child, shall be called the prophet of the Most High, for you will go before the Lord to prepare his way, to give his people knowledge of salvation by the forgiveness of their sins. In the tender compassion of our God, the dawn from on high shall break upon us, to shine on those who dwell in darkness and the shadow of death, and to guide our feet into the way of peace. Glory to the Father, and to the Son, and to the Holy Spirit, as it was in the beginning, is now, and ever shall be, world without end. Amen. Let us serve the Lord in holiness all the days of our life. Blessed be God, our Savior, who promised to remain with his church all days until the end of the world. Let us give him thanks and call out, "Remain with us, Lord. Remain with us the whole day, Lord. Let your grace be a sun that never sets. Remain with us, Lord." We dedicate this day to you as an offering. Do not let us offer anything that is evil. Remain with us, Lord. May your gift of light pervade this whole day, that we may be the salt of the earth and the light of the world. Remain with us, Lord. May the love of your Holy Spirit direct our hearts and our lips, and may we always act in accordance with your will. Remain with us, Lord.
Our Father, who art in heaven, hallowed be thy name. Thy kingdom come, thy will be done, on earth as it is in heaven. Give us this day our daily bread, and forgive us our trespasses, as we forgive those who trespass against us. And lead us not into temptation, but deliver us from evil. Amen. Lord, as a new day dawns, send the radiance of your light to shine in our hearts. Make us true to your teaching, and keep us free from error and sin. We ask this through our Lord Jesus Christ, your Son, who lives and reigns with you in the unity of the Holy Spirit, God forever and ever. Amen. The Lord be with you. Blessed be the name of the Lord, now and forever. Our help is in the name of the Lord, who made heaven and earth. And may Almighty God bless you, the Father, the Son, and the Holy Spirit. Amen. Go in peace. Thanks be to God.

Why do priests wear vestments at Mass? Different colors, different shapes. Looks kind of weird sometimes. Let's pour some coffee on that. Hey guys, this is Father Brad, and you're watching Coffee Talk, where we drink coffee and talk about Jesus. So I had this encounter, this experience. I was at St. Thomas Aquinas the other week, and we had a penance service. It's where we get a bunch of priests to come and hear confessions. But at some point, I had to go run and look for a remote control for the sound system or something like that. So I left in my alb, right, the long white thing, and I had a cincture on, and I went to the main office, and there was these guys working on the air conditioner. And I walked in, and I forgot I'm in an alb, right? I look kind of ridiculous outside of confession, outside of the Mass, just wearing a wand. And I walked in, and the guys were like, huh? This random dude just walks in a long robe. Like, what is going on? And I had a stole and everything. And it struck me, and it was an experience where I was like, oh, wow, this does look a little weird, out of context. Why do I wear an alb? Why do we wear vestments when other denominations at their services can wear a suit? Or wear a graphic tee. First, priests aren't the only people who wear seemingly not normal attire in order to express who they are and in order to perform their duty. I think of other people like judges. Think of judges. I heard this example the other day. And even in some countries, especially like British countries, like Australia or England, like judges will wear wigs, which seems really weird to us. They'll wear gowns, right, or their long robes. G.K. Chesterton said, you know, the three groups of people that wore long robes or dresses were kings, priests, and judges. And judges wear that, and it doesn't strike us as weird because they're expressing who they are. Sometimes we wear weird stuff at birthday parties. Okay, think about this. You walk into a restaurant and someone's wearing a cone on their head. They're wearing a cone on their head. What the heck is that? It looks weird. It's not very fashionable. But what are they saying to everyone? It's my birthday and I'll cry if I want to cry. Give me the gifts. Give me the presents. I'm the birthday boy. Okay, how about this? All you weirdos out there wore a long robe and a stole and even a weird hat with a tassel when you graduated. If you graduated from high school, college, any of these eighth grade graduations, we're always wearing these weird outfits that actually are connected to vestments. Why? Because there's a special event that we are celebrating and it sets us apart. These people that are graduating are not like the other people who are not graduating. And so when a priest wears a vestment, he's saying, I am a priest. I am no longer me, Father Brad. You know, I am Father Brad, but I'm in persona Christi Capitis. It's Christ, Jesus, who is the head of every Mass. And I'm just his representative. So it sets me apart. Each of the vestments, the alb, the amice, which is the thing that goes around your neck, the cincture, which ties down the stole and the chasuble. We understand their symbolism when we read and understand the prayers that the priest says whenever he's putting them on. So I'm gonna fill you in. Okay, first, so whenever the priest puts on the amice, if you've ever seen it, you might not have ever seen this, but it's like a big square rectangle thing that he throws around his neck and it covers up, there's a gap in his alb, it covers up the collar. It's called an amice. Originally, it was kind of like a head thing. It's like a do-rag or something. But it dropped down to the neck at some point in history. And so this is the prayer that the priest says. Lord, set the helmet of salvation on my head to fend off all the assaults of the devil. So that's the prayer that goes along with the amice. These go along with Ephesians chapter 6, the prayers of the armor of God. And then next, the alb. Okay, the alb is the white long garment that the priest wears that goes all the way to the ground. Make me white, O Lord, and cleanse my heart, that being made white in the blood of the Lamb, I may deserve an eternal reward. The alb goes back to the book of Revelation where it says the saints, those who are purified, those who are before God's presence, are wearing the pure white
help. It also goes back to our baptisms, whenever we receive a white garment. These are all connected. Even the wedding dress is connected to these realities of baptism and in the book of Revelation, being the bride of Christ who's ushered before the Lamb. So the blood of a lamb washes us clean, and that's what the alb represents. Next, the cincture, or the rope that makes the alb look not like a muumuu. Gird me, O Lord, with the cincture of purity, and quench in my heart the fire of concupiscence, that the virtue of continence and chastity may abide in me. If you're in a Roman church and you're praying these prayers and you're a priest, you took a vow of celibacy, which means we're all called to chastity in some way, but for us, it's a particular vow. And we are praying every Mass we celebrate to uphold those vows. And that literally the rope is like a purity rope or a chastity rope. It's like tying us down and making sure through our words and through the symbols that we remember that vow, just like Christ took, to not be married to one person here, but to give our life for the church universal as the bride of Christ. The stole. The stole is that garment that goes over each side, and there's like one hanging right here and one hanging right here. This is what we say. Lord, restore the stole of immortality, which I lost through the collusion of our first parents, and unworthy as I am to approach thy sacred mysteries, may I yet gain eternal joy. Okay, so the stole represents the original holiness and original immortality of our first parents. Remember, death did not enter from the beginning. It came after the sin, at least for human beings. And so we are praying that we're looking to the future where we have immortality once again, and that stole it represents that. It also represents the two powers of the priest to consecrate the Eucharist and to forgive sins, like one hanging on this side, one hanging on that side. And actually we tie the cincture around the stole. So the stole is tied down because it's not ours, and it's not our authority. It's the church. Christ gave us through the church that authority. So it's not ours to wield willy-nilly how we will. We're bound to do things with the mind of the church. And last, the chasuble, which represents, let's see what it represents with the prayer. O Lord, who have said, my yoke is sweet and my burden light, grant that I may so carry it as to merit thy grace. So it's the burden, the yoke of Christ. It's a responsibility. Like whenever a chasuble, that poncho looking thing, comes down upon the priest's shoulders, he's praying about taking up the responsibility, not just of that Mass, but of all the ministry of Christ. Right? And Jesus

0: asks us to take up the yoke with him. And even though it's light and not impossible, there's still a responsibility that comes with every one of our vocations, and with the priest, an extra one as well, to be like Christ. I think of particularly that before Mass and after Mass, and that burden of hearing sins, right? Of hearing everyone's deepest, darkest secrets, being plunged into the depravity of sin constantly. It is a burden. It's a burden like Christ carried on the cross. And every priest has to deal with that. And that's why we pray these, to attach ourselves to Jesus. And that's why these garments should symbolize. And now you know what they mean whenever you see them at Mass. This is a human thing. You know, to wear vestments to symbolize something. We do this all the time, different colors. Think of 4th of July, we're wearing red, white, and blue. October, we're wearing orange and black. December, what you wearing? You're wearing green and red when it's Christmas time, because it means something. It connects us as a community to something bigger than ourselves. Have you ever seen a blackout game or a whiteout game or a redout game? Like if your team's colors are red and white, everyone instead don't even wear white, just wear red. And the entire stadium, the entire field is a big blob of red. They're one community. That's kind of like the symbolism in the colors of the seasons and the church. That when a priest puts on his vestments, this priest puts on vestments, that priest puts on vestments. They're all the same color throughout the whole world. In the stadium of the world, the Christian church is wearing one color, one team, one heartbeat. Go Tigers. That was a Coach O reference. But one heartbeat, one church. And so vestments take away almost the individuality of the priest. Because it's not about me. You get what I'm saying? That it connects us to something bigger than ourselves and even bigger than the world right now. Connects us to all of history that have gone back, that have laid down these traditions and these vestments. And it's going to connect us to the future. Whenever priests that aren't even born yet, that will be ordained, and I'll be some old fart priest, and they're going to, guess what? They're going to be wearing the vestments of the church. And we'll be connected in a way. There's no generational gaps, or there's less generational gaps. We're one holy Catholic and apostolic church with a symbolism that expresses our connection as a body of Christ.
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1: Hello, my name is Claire McCallan, and I'd like to invite you to join me this week for my show, The Renaissance Room, where we'll be speaking with painter Amanda Cortez. I hope you can join us to admire Amanda's beautiful work and hear our conversation about tenacity and perseverance as a young artist.

The Catholic TV Network welcomes and invites you to celebrate the sacred mysteries, listen to God's Word, and in the Holy Eucharist, proclaim the victory of Jesus over death until He comes in glory.

0: Hello, my name is Father Richard Clancy, and I have with me today Dr. Bob, who will be reading for us, Michael, who will be serving, and Paula is providing the music ministry. In the name of the Father, and of the Son, and of the Holy Spirit, amen. The Lord be with you.
1: And with your spirit.
0: Brethren, let us acknowledge our sins and so prepare ourselves to celebrate the sacred mysteries. You were sent to heal the contrite of heart. Lord, have mercy. You came to call sinners. Christ, have mercy.
2: Christ, have mercy.
0: You are seated at the right hand of the Father to intercede for us. Lord, have mercy.
2: Lord, have mercy.
0: May Almighty God have mercy on us, forgive us our sins, and bring us to everlasting life.
2: Amen. Amen.
0: Let us pray. God of might, giver of every good gift, put into our hearts the love of your name, so that by deepening our sense of reverence, you may nurture in us what is good, and by your watchful care keep safe what you have nurtured. Through our Lord Jesus Christ, your Son, who lives and reigns with you in the unity of the Holy Spirit, God, forever and ever.
2: Amen. Amen.
3: A reading from the first letter of St. Paul to the Corinthians. Brothers and sisters, I could not talk to you as spiritual people, but as fleshly people, as infants in Christ. I fed you milk, not solid food, because you were unable to take it. Indeed, you are now still not able, even now, for you are still of the flesh. While there is jealousy and rivalry among you, are you not of the flesh? In walking according to the manner of man? Whenever someone says, I belong to Paul, and another, I belong to Apollos, are you not merely men? What is Apollos, after all, and what is Paul? Ministers through whom you became believers, just as the Lord assigned each one. I planted, Apollos watered, but God caused the growth. Therefore, neither the one who plants nor the one who waters is anything, but only God who causes the growth. He who plants and he who waters are one, and each will receive wages proportioned to his labor. For we are God's co-workers. You are God's field, God's building. The word of the Lord.
4: Thanks be to God.

0: The Lord be with you.
1: And with your spirit.
0: A reading from the Holy Gospel according to Luke.
1: Glory to you, O Lord.
0: After Jesus left the synagogue, he entered the house of Simon. Simon's mother-in-law was afflicted with a severe fever, and they interceded with him about her. He stood over her, rebuked the fever, and it left her. She got up immediately and waited on them. At sunset, all of its people sick with various diseases brought them to him. He laid his hands on each of them and cured them. And demons also came out from many, shouting, "You are the Son of God." But he rebuked them and did not allow them to speak, because they knew that he was the Christ. At daybreak, Jesus left and went to a deserted place. The crowds went looking for him. And when they came to him, they tried to prevent him from leaving them. But he said to them, "To the other towns also I must proclaim the good news of the kingdom of God, because for this purpose I have been sent." And he was preaching in the synagogues of Judea. The Gospel of the Lord.
1: Praise to you, Lord Jesus Christ.
0: Early in my priesthood, I was standing on the outside the front steps of Most Precious Blood in Hyde Park. I had just finished a mass in celebration of St. Anthony, a great beloved saint from so many of us. But this Italian gentleman, elderly man, was coming out. He was shaking his cane at me. I said, "Uh-oh." And he came out and he said, I'm never going to forgive you." He said, "I've lived my whole life thinking that Anthony was an Italian. And you tell me he was born in Lisbon." I said, "Well, you know, he's from Lisbon, but he's also from Padua, you know." He's like, "Yeah, you know." And I smile at that. I was thinking of a woman up in St. Anthony's in Lowell, which is a very Portuguese parish. And she explained to me that when she submits into the diocese her archbishop's appeal, when it says St. Anthony of Padua, she crosses out Padua and puts Lisbon. Where are you from? Where is home? Sometimes it can be a confusing answer to give, or a complicated answer. When I was a senior at Merrimack College, the vice president of student affairs was Father Murray. And it was around Christmas time, and I said, "Father, are you going home for Christmas?" He was a man, you know, in his 60s or so. And he gave, you know, a very thoughtful answer to my perhaps insensitive question. He said, "My parents are gone. I just have a few relatives left in the Philadelphia area where he was from." He said, "So I really can't go home." He said, "I think this is my home now." And I really tried to, and I really could understand what he was indicating. This is his home now. This happens in our life. Where are we from? Where is home? For Jesus, we know that as a child he was in Nazareth. But we also know that he would go, and as we see in the gospel today, and he was ministering and teaching, and the people didn't want him to go. And he, I'm sure at some point in his own heart, loving the people, being in wonderful relationships with them, establishing himself in the ministry, it was emotionally difficult to move. But his vocation called him forward. St. Paul, I don't think anybody traveled more than St. Paul. If you ever take one of those pilgrimages in the footsteps of St. Paul and you're on planes and trains and buses and donkeys and everything else, and you come to the end of the pilgrimage and they say, "Well, you haven't really done all of it, you know." He was everywhere. But he was so beloved wherever he went. He had a brief time, a home in Corinth, as we see, but he was always moving to the next place in his vocation. Remember, as he was leaving one place, they cried because they thought they'd never see his face again. His final home was in prison, awaiting his execution. There are many situations. This time of year, there are many people who are moving. Certainly college students are beginning. So many families now experience their children moving into a new place. People take on different jobs. In vocations, in marriage, so many times it involves change and moving. I remember meeting a man in the nursing home, and this was in Winchester, Massachusetts, and he was from Oregon. I said, "How did you end up here?" And he took a deep breath and he said, "The short story is I fell in love." There are so many changes and so many different places that we call home, but the important thing is that God is always with us. I know in the audience here today, there are many people in different situations. Some people have lived in the same house since they were born. Some maybe have just moved into senior housing. Some into a rehabilitation or a nursing facility. Others to another part of the region. I met a man yesterday. I said, "Where are you from?" And he said, "Well, I'm OFD. For the people up here, they understand. Originally from Dorchester." Where are you from? Where is home? And I think, as Father Murray kind of pointed out, home for him was where the Lord placed him, where his vocation sent him, to the people that he loved and served and, as an Augustinian priest, lived with. And the same is true of all of us who are priests and are religious. We're called and we're sent. I've been sent many places. There's always sorrow in leaving the place that you're moving forth, but there's always confidence in going forward, because the first thing I do in my new assignment is I walk into the church, I look for the sanctuary lamp, Jesus is here, all is well. This is my home for now. But we also know, for each of us and all of us, whatever home we're in here on this earth is our temporary home. In Jesus' mercy, our true, final, and eternal home is in the Father's house. Amen.

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0: Richard, our Archbishop, and all the chief shepherds of the church, we pray to the Lord.
1: Lord, hear our prayer.
0: For our civic leaders and all those who hold offices of the public trust, we pray to the Lord.
1: Lord, hear our prayer.
0: For our loved ones who have fallen away from the faith, we pray to the Lord.
1: Lord, hear our prayer.
0: For the homebound and for all those suffering from loneliness or isolation, we pray to the Lord.
1: Lord, hear our prayer.
0: For the sick and the suffering and all those who care for them, we pray to the Lord.
1: Lord, hear our prayer.
0: For the repose of the souls of our beloved dead, especially all viewers and benefactors of the Catholic TV network, we pray to the Lord.
1: Lord, hear our prayer. Heavenly Father, we place our trust in you. We know that you hear all of our prayers. Please answer them according to your holy will for our lives. We ask everything in Jesus' name, who lives and reigns with you, Father, in the unity of the Holy Spirit, God, forever and ever.
0: Amen. Amen.

0: Pray, brethren, that my sacrifice and yours may be acceptable to God, the Almighty Father.
1: May the Lord accept the sacrifice at your hands for the praise and the glory of his name, for our good and the good of all his holy church.
0: May this sacred offering, O Lord, confer in us always the blessing of salvation, that what it celebrates in mystery, it may accomplish in power, through Christ our Lord.
1: Amen. Amen.
0: The Lord be with you.
1: And with your spirit.
0: Lift up your hearts.
1: We lift them up to the Lord.
0: Let us give thanks to the Lord our God.
1: It is right and just.
0: It is truly right and just, our duty and our salvation always and everywhere, to give you thanks, Lord, Holy Father, Almighty and Eternal God. For though you have no need of our praise, yet our thanksgiving is itself your gift. Since our praises add nothing to your greatness, but profit us for salvation through Christ our Lord. So in company with the choirs of angels, we praise you, and with joy we

You are indeed holy, O Lord, the fount of all holiness. Make holy, therefore, these gifts, we pray, by sending down your Spirit upon them like the dewfall, so that they may become for us the body and blood of our Lord Jesus Christ. At the time he was betrayed and entered willingly into his passion, he took bread and, giving thanks, broke it and gave it to his disciples, saying, "Take this, all of you, and eat of it, for this is my body, which will be given up for you."

In a similar way, when supper was ended, he took the chalice, and once more giving thanks, he gave it to his disciples, saying, "Take this, all of you, and drink from it, for this is the chalice of my blood, the blood of the new and eternal covenant."

0: Therefore, as we celebrate the memorial of his death and resurrection, we offer you, Lord, the bread of life and the chalice of salvation, giving thanks that you have held us worthy to be in your presence and minister to you. Humbly we pray that partaking of the body and blood of Christ, we may be gathered into one by the Holy Spirit. Remember, Lord, your church spread throughout the world. Bring her to the fullness of charity, together with Leo, our Pope, and Richard, our bishop, and all the clergy. Remember also our brothers and sisters who have fallen asleep in the hope of the resurrection and all who have died in your mercy. Welcome them into the light of your face. Have mercy on us all, we pray, that with the Blessed Virgin Mary, Mother of God, with Blessed Joseph, her spouse, with the blessed apostles and all the saints who have pleased you throughout the ages, we may merit to be co-heirs to eternal life, and may praise and glorify you through your Son, Jesus Christ. Through him and with him and in him, O God, Almighty Father, in the unity of the Holy Spirit, all glory and honor is yours forever and ever.
1: Amen. Amen.
0: At the Savior's command, informed by divine teaching, we dare to say, Our Father, who art in heaven, hallowed be thy name. Thy kingdom come, thy will be done, on earth as it is in heaven. Give us this day our daily bread, and forgive us our trespasses, as we forgive those who trespass against us. And lead us not into temptation, but deliver us from evil. Deliver us, Lord, we pray, from every evil. Graciously grant peace in our days, that by the help of your mercy, we may be always free from sin and safe from all distress, as we await the blessed hope and the coming of our Savior, Jesus Christ.
2: For the kingdom, the power, and the glory are yours, now and forever.
0: Lord Jesus Christ, who said to your apostles, Peace I leave you, my peace I give you, look not on our sins, but on the faith of your church, and graciously grant her peace and unity in accordance with your will, who live and reign forever and ever.
1: Amen. Amen.
0: The peace of the Lord be with you always.
1: And with your spirit.
0: Let us offer each other the sign of peace.

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Blessed are those called to the supper of the Lamb. Lord, I am not worthy that you should enter under my roof, but only say the word, and my soul shall be healed.

0: Let us pray. 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
1: Amen.
0: The Lord be with you.
1: And with your spirit.
0: May Almighty God bless you, the Father, the Son, and the Holy Spirit.
1: Amen.
0: Go in peace, glorifying the Lord by your life.
1: Thanks be to God.

We have worshiped God, the Father, the Son, and the Holy Spirit. 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

0: Saint Michael the Archangel, defend us in battle. Be our protection against the wickedness and snares of the devil. May God rebuke him, we humbly pray. And do thou, O Prince of the Heavenly Host, by the power of God, cast into hell Satan and all the evil spirits who prowl through the world seeking the ruin of souls. Amen.
1: Hello, my dear friends of Catholic TV. I'm Bishop Dave Bonner of the Diocese of Youngstown, and I want to invite you to share in our annual telethon that takes place September 18th and 19th. Tune in and continue to help us to forge forward with Catholic TV.

Meditating as we will today on the glorious mysteries here in the magnificent Gate of Heaven Church in South Boston. Catholics have been worshiping here since the establishment of this parish in 1863, and it remains with the other churches in South Boston and South Boston Catholic Academy a true force for the new evangelization today. We come together in this beautifully stunning church to pray together and meditate on these glorious mysteries in the name of the Father and of the Son and of the Holy Spirit. Amen. I believe in God, the Father Almighty, creator of heaven and earth, and in Jesus Christ, his only Son, our Lord, who was conceived by the Holy Spirit, born of the Virgin Mary, suffered under Pontius Pilate, was crucified, died, and was buried. He descended into hell. On the third day, he ascended into heaven and is seated at the right hand of God the Father Almighty. From there, he shall come to judge the living and the dead. I believe in the Holy Spirit, the Holy Catholic Church, the communion of saints, the forgiveness of sins, the resurrection of the body, and life everlasting. Amen. Our Father, who art in heaven, hallowed be thy name. Thy kingdom come, thy will be done, on earth as it is in heaven. Give us this day our daily bread, and forgive us our trespasses, as we forgive those who trespass against us. And lead us not into temptation, but deliver us from evil. Amen. Hail, Mary, full of grace, the Lord is with thee. Blessed art thou among women, and blessed is the fruit of thy womb, Jesus. Holy Mary, Mother of God, pray for us sinners, now and at the hour of our death. Amen. Hail, Mary, full of grace, the Lord is with thee. Blessed art thou among women, and blessed is the fruit of thy womb, Jesus. Holy Mary, Mother of God, pray for us sinners, now and at the hour of our death. Amen. Hail, Mary, full of grace, the Lord is with thee. Blessed art thou among women, and blessed is the fruit of thy womb, Jesus. Holy Mary, Mother of God, pray for us sinners, now and at the hour of our death. Amen. Glory be to the Father, and to the Son, and to the Holy Spirit, as it was in the beginning, is now, and ever shall be, world without end. Amen. O my Jesus, forgive us our sins. Save us from the fires of hell. Lead all souls into heaven, especially those who are in most need of thy mercy. The first glorious mystery, the resurrection of Jesus. This is a truly profound mystery of our faith, that Jesus, who gave himself completely through his passion and his death on the cross, was restored to new life, rose from the dead on that first Easter morning. So profound a mystery is this, that no one witnessed it. But yet, they came and found the tomb empty. And over the course of many days, Jesus appeared to the apostles, to his mother, his friends and disciples, many times, sharing with them the good news of new life. And so, meditating on this most profound mystery of our faith, that Jesus, who died for our sake, is truly alive and risen from the dead, we pray, Our Father, who art in heaven, hallowed be thy name. Thy kingdom come, thy will be done, on earth as it is in heaven. Give us this day our daily bread, and forgive us our trespasses, as we forgive those who trespass against us. And lead us not into temptation, but deliver us from evil. Amen. Hail, Mary, full of grace, the Lord is with thee. Blessed art thou among women, and blessed is the fruit of thy womb, Jesus. Holy Mary, Mother of God, pray for us sinners, now and at the hour of our death. Amen. Hail, Mary, full of grace, the Lord is with thee. Blessed art thou among women, and blessed is the fruit of thy womb, Jesus. Holy Mary, Mother of God, pray for us sinners, now and at the hour of our death. Amen. Hail, Mary, full of grace, the Lord is with thee. Blessed art thou among women, and blessed is the fruit of thy womb, Jesus.
Holy Mary, Mother of God, pray for us sinners, now and at the

hour of our death. Amen. Hail Mary, full of grace, the Lord is with thee. Blessed art thou among women, and blessed is the fruit of thy womb, Jesus. Holy Mary, Mother of God, pray for us sinners, now and at the hour of our death. Amen. Hail Mary, full of grace, the Lord is with thee. Blessed art thou among women, and blessed is the fruit of thy womb, Jesus. Holy Mary, Mother of God, pray for us sinners, now and at the hour of our death. Amen. Hail Mary, full of grace, the Lord is with thee. Blessed art thou among women, and blessed is the fruit of thy womb, Jesus. Holy Mary, Mother of God, pray for us sinners, now and at the hour of our death. Amen. Hail Mary, full of grace, the Lord is with thee. Blessed art thou among women, and blessed is the fruit of thy womb, Jesus. Holy Mary, Mother of God, pray for us sinners, now and at the hour of our death. Amen. Hail Mary, full of grace, the Lord is with thee. Blessed art thou among women, and blessed is the fruit of thy womb, Jesus. Holy Mary, Mother of God, pray for us sinners, now and at the hour of our death. Amen. Hail Mary, full of grace, the Lord is with thee. Blessed art thou among women, and blessed is the fruit of thy womb, Jesus. Holy Mary, Mother of God, pray for us sinners, now and at the hour of our death. Amen. Hail Mary, full of grace, the Lord is with thee. Blessed art thou among women, and blessed is the fruit of thy womb, Jesus. Holy Mary, Mother of God, pray for us sinners, now and at the hour of our death. Amen. Glory be to the Father, and to the Son, and to the Holy Spirit, as it was in the beginning, is now, and ever shall be, world without end. Amen. O my Jesus, forgive us our sins. Save us from the fires of hell. Lead all souls into heaven, especially those who are in most need of thy mercy. The second glorious mystery, the ascension of Jesus into heaven. If we can rightly say that Jesus, by his death and resurrection, has opened the gate of heaven to us, then in this majestic moment witnessed by his chosen band, Jesus ascended by his own power through the gate of heaven into glory. As the liturgy tells us, where he has gone, we hope to follow. Because Jesus, having renewed our humanity, carried it to heaven. In majesty, we meditate upon this mystery with the hope that we will follow. Our Father, who art in heaven, hallowed be thy name. Thy kingdom come, thy will be done, on earth as it is in heaven. Give us this day our daily bread, and forgive us our trespasses, as we forgive those who trespass against us. And lead us not into temptation, but deliver us from evil. Amen. Hail Mary, full of grace, the Lord is with thee. Blessed art thou among women, and blessed is the fruit of thy womb, Jesus. Holy Mary, Mother of God, pray for us sinners, now and at the hour of our death. Amen. Hail Mary, full of grace, the Lord is with thee. Blessed art thou among women, and blessed is the fruit of thy womb, Jesus. Holy Mary, Mother of God, pray for us sinners, now and at the hour of our death. Amen. Hail Mary, full of grace, the Lord is with thee. Blessed art thou among women, and blessed is the fruit of thy womb, Jesus. Holy Mary, Mother of God, pray for us sinners, now and at the hour of our death. Amen. Hail Mary, full of grace, the Lord is with thee. Blessed art thou among women, and blessed is the fruit of thy womb, Jesus. Holy Mary, Mother of God, pray for us sinners, now and at the hour of our death. Amen. Hail Mary, full of grace, the Lord is with thee. Blessed art thou among women, and blessed is the fruit of thy womb, Jesus. Holy Mary, Mother of God, pray for us sinners, now and at the hour of our death. Amen. Hail Mary, full of grace, the Lord is with thee. Blessed art thou among women, and blessed is the fruit of thy womb, Jesus. Holy Mary, Mother of God, pray for us sinners, now and at the hour of our death. Amen. Hail Mary, full of grace, the Lord is with thee. Blessed art thou among women, and blessed is the fruit of thy womb, Jesus. Holy Mary, Mother of God, pray for us sinners, now and at the hour of our death. Amen.
Hail Mary, full of grace, the Lord is with thee. Blessed art thou among women, and blessed is the fruit of thy womb, Jesus. Holy Mary, Mother of God, pray for us sinners, now and at the hour of our death. Amen. Hail Mary, full of grace, the Lord is with thee. Blessed art thou among women, and blessed is the fruit of thy womb, Jesus. Holy Mary, Mother of God, pray for us sinners, now and at the hour of our death. Amen. Hail Mary, full of grace, the Lord is with thee. Blessed art thou among women, and blessed is the fruit of thy womb, Jesus. Holy Mary, Mother of God, pray for us sinners, now and at the hour of our death. Amen. Glory be to the Father, and to the Son, and to the Holy Spirit, as it was in the beginning, is now, and ever shall be, world without end. Amen. O my Jesus, forgive us our sins. Save us from the fires of hell. Lead all souls into heaven, especially those who are in most need of thy mercy. The third glorious mystery, the descent of the Holy Spirit upon the apostles and Mary. I don't know about you, but oftentimes I feel as if I need a miracle in my life. I need some physical, substantial proof that God is real, that Jesus is alive. Well, if ever anyone received that proof, it was the frightened apostles in the upper room. When the Holy Spirit came, the power of God was seen and heard and felt. And I'm certain of that, one, because the Acts of the Apostles tells us so, but also because from that moment forward, those friends of Jesus were truly friends. They spoke the gospel clearly and courageously, some of them even to the point of giving their lives. As we meditate upon this mystery of the descent of the Holy Spirit upon the apostles and upon his mother, the mother of Jesus, let's ask for that kind of power to come upon us, that the Holy Spirit might inspire us to preach the gospel that we have come to know by our words and our deeds. And so we pray, Our Father, who art in heaven, hallowed be thy name. Thy kingdom come, thy will be done on earth as it is in heaven. Give us this day our daily bread, and forgive us our trespasses, as we forgive those who trespass against us. And lead us not into temptation, but deliver us from evil. Amen. Hail Mary, full of grace, the Lord is with thee. Blessed art thou among women, and blessed is the fruit of thy womb, Jesus. Holy Mary, Mother of God, pray for us sinners, now and at the hour of our death. Amen. Hail Mary, full of grace, the Lord is with thee. Blessed art thou among women, and blessed is the fruit of thy womb, Jesus. Holy Mary, Mother of God, pray for us sinners, now and at the hour of our death. Amen. Hail Mary, full of grace, the Lord is with thee. Blessed art thou among women, and blessed is the fruit of thy womb, Jesus. Holy Mary, Mother of God, pray for us sinners, now and at the hour of our death. Amen. Hail Mary, full of grace, the Lord is with thee. Blessed art thou among women, and blessed is the fruit of thy womb, Jesus. Holy Mary, Mother of God, pray for us sinners, now and at the hour of our death. Amen. Hail Mary, full of grace, the Lord is with thee. Blessed art thou among women, and blessed is the fruit of thy womb, Jesus. Holy Mary, Mother of God, pray for us sinners, now and at the hour of our death. Amen. Hail Mary, full of grace, the Lord is with thee. Blessed art thou among women, and blessed is the fruit of thy womb, Jesus. Holy Mary, Mother of God, pray for us sinners, now and at the hour of our death. Amen. Hail Mary, full of grace, the Lord is with thee. Blessed art thou among women, and blessed is the fruit of thy womb, Jesus. Holy Mary, Mother of God, pray for us sinners, now and at the hour of our death. Amen. Hail Mary, full of grace, the Lord is with thee. Blessed art thou among women, and blessed is the fruit of thy womb, Jesus. Holy Mary, Mother of God, pray for us sinners, now and at the hour of our death. Amen. Hail Mary, full of grace, the Lord is with thee. Blessed art thou among women, and blessed is the fruit of thy womb, Jesus.

Holy Mary, Mother of God, pray for us sinners, now and at the hour of our death. Amen. Hail, Mary, full of grace, the Lord is with thee. Blessed art thou among women, and blessed is the fruit of thy womb, Jesus. Holy Mary, Mother of God, pray for us sinners, now and at the hour of our death. Amen. Hail, Mary, full of grace, the Lord is with thee. Blessed art thou among women, and blessed is the fruit of thy womb, Jesus. Holy Mary, Mother of God, pray for us sinners, now and at the hour of our death. Amen. Glory be to the Father, and to the Son, and to the Holy Spirit, as it was in the beginning, is now, and ever shall be, world without end. Amen. O my Jesus, forgive us our sins, save us from the fires of hell, lead all souls into heaven, especially those who are in most need of thy mercy. The fourth glorious mystery, the Assumption of the Blessed Virgin Mary, body and soul, into heaven. She who was blessed among women now is seen as truly blessed. Her own Son allowed that she be brought through the gate of heaven, body and soul, to share in the fullness of his risen life. As we meditate upon this mystery today, we live as people in the midst of this sometimes dark and sinful world. We live as people of hope. And we look to Mary and the saints for their prayerful intercession, that one day we might enjoy that same fullness of life that Mary enjoys, that we might be blessed as she is blessed, that we too might pass body and soul through the gate of heaven. And so we pray, Our Father, who art in heaven, hallowed be thy name. Thy kingdom come, thy will be done on earth as it is in heaven. Give us this day our daily bread, and forgive us our trespasses as we forgive those who trespass against us. And lead us not into temptation, but deliver us from evil. Amen. Hail Mary, full of grace, the Lord is with thee. Blessed art thou among women, and blessed is the fruit of thy womb, Jesus. Holy Mary, Mother of God, pray for us sinners, now and at the hour of our death. Amen. Hail Mary, full of grace, the Lord is with thee. Blessed art thou among women, and blessed is the fruit of thy womb, Jesus. Holy Mary, Mother of God, pray for us sinners, now and at the hour of our death. Amen. Hail Mary, full of grace, the Lord is with thee. Blessed art thou among women, and blessed is the fruit of thy womb, Jesus. Holy Mary, Mother of God, pray for us sinners, now and at the hour of our death. Amen. Hail Mary, full of grace, the Lord is with thee. Blessed art thou among women, and blessed is the fruit of thy womb, Jesus. Holy Mary, Mother of God, pray for us sinners, now and at the hour of our death. Amen. Hail Mary, full of grace, the Lord is with thee. Blessed art thou among women, and blessed is the fruit of thy womb, Jesus. Holy Mary, Mother of God, pray for us sinners, now and at the hour of our death. Amen. Hail Mary, full of grace, the Lord is with thee. Blessed art thou among women, and blessed is the fruit of thy womb, Jesus. Holy Mary, Mother of God, pray for us sinners, now and at the hour of our death. Amen. Hail Mary, full of grace, the Lord is with thee. Blessed art thou among women, and blessed is the fruit of thy womb, Jesus. Holy Mary, Mother of God, pray for us sinners, now and at the hour of our death. Amen. Hail Mary, full of grace, the Lord is with thee. Blessed art thou among women, and blessed is the fruit of thy womb, Jesus. Holy Mary, Mother of God, pray for us sinners, now and at the hour of our death. Amen. Hail Mary, full of grace, the Lord is with thee. Blessed art thou among women, and blessed is the fruit of thy womb, Jesus. Holy Mary, Mother of God, pray for us sinners, now and at the hour of our death. Amen. Hail Mary, full of grace, the Lord is with thee. Blessed art thou among women, and blessed is the fruit of thy womb, Jesus. Holy Mary, Mother of God, pray for us sinners, now and at the hour of our death. Amen. Glory be to the Father, and to the Son, and to the Holy Spirit,
as it was in the beginning, is now, and ever shall be, world without end. Amen. O my Jesus, forgive us our sins. Save us from the fires of hell. Lead all souls into heaven, especially those who are in most need of thy mercy. The fifth and the final of the glorious mysteries, the coronation of the Blessed Virgin Mary. We meditate upon this mystery of Mary being crowned Queen of the Angels, Queen of the Saints, Queen of Heaven, Queen of the Universe. I think every one of us enjoys seeing our mothers honored. And we honor our mothers with our love and our gifts. But in this mystery, we meditate upon how Jesus so honored his mother that he made her queen of everything. And in her being honored, we see the glory of motherhood revealed. And we see as well our own mother crowned and honored. We know her to be our greatest friend and intercessor. And so as we pray and meditate on this mystery, we pray that she, by her prayers, she, our queen and mother, might open for us the gate of heaven and be for us that very gate. And so we pray. Our Father, who art in heaven, hallowed be thy name. Thy kingdom come, thy will be done on earth as it is in heaven. Give us this day our daily bread, and forgive us our trespasses as we forgive those who trespass against us. And lead us not into temptation, but deliver us from evil. Amen. Hail Mary, full of grace, the Lord is with thee. Blessed art thou among women, and blessed is the fruit of thy womb, Jesus. Holy Mary, Mother of God, pray for us sinners, now and at the hour of our death. Amen. Hail, Mary, full of grace, the Lord is with thee. Blessed art thou among women, and blessed is the fruit of thy womb, Jesus. Holy Mary, Mother of God, pray for us sinners, now and at the hour of our death. Amen. Hail, Mary, full of grace, the Lord is with thee. Blessed art thou among women, and blessed is the fruit of thy womb, Jesus. Holy Mary, Mother of God, pray for us sinners, now and at the hour of our death. Amen. Hail, Mary, full of grace, the Lord is with thee. Blessed art thou among women, and blessed is the fruit of thy womb, Jesus. Holy Mary, Mother of God, pray for us sinners, now and at the hour of our death. Amen. Hail, Mary, full of grace, the Lord is with thee. Blessed art thou among women, and blessed is the fruit of thy womb, Jesus. Holy Mary, Mother of God, pray for us sinners, now and at the hour of our death. Amen. Hail Mary, full of grace, the Lord is with thee. Blessed art thou among women, and blessed is the fruit of thy womb, Jesus. Holy Mary, Mother of God, pray for us sinners, now and at the hour of our death. Amen. Hail Mary, full of grace, the Lord is with thee. Blessed art thou among women, and blessed is the fruit of thy womb, Jesus. Holy Mary, Mother of God, pray for us sinners, now and at the hour of our death. Amen. Hail Mary, full of grace, the Lord is with thee. Blessed art thou among women, and blessed is the fruit of thy womb, Jesus. Holy Mary, Mother of God, pray for us sinners, now and at the hour of our death. Amen. Hail Mary, full of grace, the Lord is with thee. Blessed art thou among women, and blessed is the fruit of thy womb, Jesus. Holy Mary, Mother of God, pray for us sinners, now and at the hour of our death. Amen. Hail Mary, full of grace, the Lord is with thee. Blessed art thou among women, and blessed is the fruit of thy womb, Jesus. Holy Mary, Mother of God, pray for us sinners, now and at the hour of our death. Amen. Hail Mary, full of grace, the Lord is with thee. Blessed art thou among women, and blessed is the fruit of thy womb, Jesus. Holy Mary, Mother of God, pray for us sinners, now and at the hour of our death. Amen. Glory be to the Father, and to the Son, and to the Holy Spirit, as it was in the beginning, is now, and ever shall be, world without end. Amen. O my Jesus, forgive us our sins. Save us from the fires of hell. Lead all souls into heaven, especially those
who are in most need of thy mercy.

Hail, Holy Queen, Mother of Mercy, our life, our sweetness, our hope. To thee do we cry, poor banished children of Eve. To thee do we send up our sighs, mourning and weeping in this valley of tears. Turn then, most gracious advocate, thine eyes of mercy toward us. And after this, our exile, show unto us the blessed fruit of thy womb, Jesus. O clement, O loving, O sweet Virgin Mary, pray for us, O Holy Mother of God, that we may be made worthy of the promises of Christ. Let us pray. O God, whose only begotten Son, by whose life, death, and resurrection, has purchased for us the rewards of everlasting life, grant, we beseech thee, that by meditating on these mysteries of the Most Holy Rosary of the Blessed Virgin Mary, we may both imitate what they contain and obtain what they promise through the same Christ our Lord. Amen. May the divine assistance remain always with us. May the souls of the faithful departed through the mercy of God rest in peace. Holy Mother, with thy loving child, thy blessing give to us this day. In the name of the Father and of the Son and of the Holy Spirit. Amen. Well, I thank you so much for joining me in praying the Holy Rosary here today at Gate of Heaven Church and meditating upon these glorious mysteries. We look to Mary for her help and prayers. She who is the mother of her risen and ascended Son, she who received the gifts of the Holy Spirit on Pentecost, she who was assumed body and soul into the glory of heaven and crowned Queen of all of us. We look to her and we pray, Mary, help us, pray for us, be for us the gate to heavenly glory.

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1: Hi, everyone. I'm Jay Fadden here with Kevin Nelson. And we are just waiting for this as a day, and we hope you do too. But thank you so much for praying the rosary. It's such an important part of the day, and you're a powerful prayer community. And you make a difference in the world by saying that prayer. So we really appreciate it. No, you're not alone. There's so many people who join you. And Kevin, I hope they join us for This Is the Day. We have a great show.
2: I can't believe it's the first show of September, and we have Father Matthias Sasko joining us. We can talk about Our Lady and St. Maximilian Kolbe, and we also are going to have some news for you, and of course, National Days as well.
1: All that. So stay tuned in just a few minutes. 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
3: A favorite prayer of mine has always been, what return can I make to the Lord for all the good he's done for me? The cup of salvation I take up, I call upon the name of the Lord. Hello, everyone. I'm Father Dan O'Connell, host of Catholic TV's We've Got to Talk, inviting you to this year's telethon, September 18th and 19th. We will be calling upon your name, asking you to continue to support us as we support all of those that turn to Catholic TV to hear his voice and listen for his direction and love. September 18th and 19th, right here on Catholic TV.

0: Hi, everyone. It's Bishop Reed. So glad you've joined us here in the living room for This Is The Day. I'm happy to be with Colette and Kevin, and we have a great show for you today. We'll be speaking with Father Matthias Sasko and Father Bernard Salter of the Franciscans of the Immaculate, a religious community known for its devotion to Our Lady and its efforts to spread the gospel through education, media, and evangelization.
1: We'll learn more about their community, the practice of total consecration to Mary, and how Catholics can deepen their relationship with our Blessed Mother in everyday life. We'll also hear practical advice for those looking to grow in Marian devotion and learn more about the resources that the Franciscans of the Immaculate offer.
0: Really looking forward to it. And of course, Kevin has the news. How about a preview, Kev?
2: Well, Bishop, a U.S. bishop has expressed his support for the first Jewish president of the Catholic Biblical Association. The Pope meets with a U.S. delegation of the Society of St. Vincent de Paul and the Knights of Columbus open a retreat house in Washington, D.C. All those stories in the news. Bishop.
0: That and so much, much more coming up right now on This Is The Day.

0: Again, welcome to the living room. It is so good to be with you here, and I can say that from my heart, because I just came from St. John's Seminary, and I love the seminary, Colette, and the guys are great, but it's nice to kind of break away and come back to Catholic TV with all my buddies and friends like you.
1: Yeah, a place you've been here for how long, Bishop, have you been with Catholic TV for?
0: 21 years, I'd say.
1: That's
0: something like that.
1: That's a long time. Yeah. It's a great number, 7
0: How you been?
1: Great, very good. Yeah, just moved this weekend.
0: You moved?
1: Across Boston.
0: Oh, I know what that's like.
1: Yes, yes.
0: Are you fully unpacked or what's going on?
1: Absolutely not. Everything's in boxes and the mattress is delayed in coming, so.
0: Sleeping bag?
1: Penitential week, you know.
0: It's good to have a little penance.
1: Yes.
0: And you're like, hey, have you seen the magazine for the month of September, the Catholic TV Monthly? Look who's on the cover. None other than Archbishop Fulton Sheen, who on the 24th of September, coming up soon, will be beatified in St. Louis. And you can watch it right here, live, on the Catholic TV network, I hope. But if you don't get a copy of the magazine, I meant to tell you this, just drop me a note. There'll be an address at the end of the show, and we'll make sure we put you on the list, and you'll get it each and every month. And what's nice about it is you got the priests who are celebrating the daily mass each day. And inside, of course, you have all of the news of what's coming up. Like, for example, the telethon, which is September 18th and 19th. Hope you can join us for that all day, all night. Are you coming over for the telethon, by the way?
1: I am going to be out of town, actually, unfortunately. Yes, yes. There's a small chance maybe I'll actually make it back early, but it looks like I'll be...
0: Well, we'll miss you.
1: Oh, thank you, yeah.
0: We'll carry on. We'll probably make less money because you're not here.
1: Well, what am I going to be missing? Tell me.
0: Well, a lot.
1: Yes.
0: A lot of great entertainment and a lot of talking. Like Kevin and Jay and I, we talk a lot.
1: Yes.
0: And we repeat a lot. But we read the names, which is a significant part of the telethon, of the people who have called in and made a pledge or a gift online, because you can do it either by phone, telephonically, the old-fashioned way, or you can go online to CatholicTV.org and you can do it there. So we like to read as many of the names as possible so we can thank people personally for their commitment to enhancing Catholic TV and helping us to grow for the sake of evangelization, which is one of the topics today. We're going to be talking about that right here in the living room.
1: Indeed.
0: With Father Matthias and Father Bernard.
1: Yes.
0: Yes.
1: Oh, so very exciting.
0: But another thing we do, as you know, is people text us with their prayers and sometimes comments, and we like to read them here on the show. So it's text message time here in the living room. And one viewer wrote in this, please pray for Jack, who is struggling with serious health issues. So do please pray for Jack. We're going to put his name in the prayer box, and we'll continue to pray for him. And thanks for letting us know.
1: And another viewer texted, please pray for my grandson that he has a great first year of school. Of course, we're praying for all students. And Bishop, you have all the seminarians coming back starting school this week.
0: Yes.
1: So all the students starting school all around the country, praying for them.
0: It's a busy time of year. However, we got a little break this weekend because it's Labor Day. And finally, please do pray for my sister. A viewer writes that she will have a successful eye surgery and then recovery. So we're going to pray for your sister. And as a reminder to you, you can text us. Yes, you yourself can text us with your prayer intentions, comments, or even a question at 844-697-5221. There it is on the screen, 844-697-5221.

0: 877-927-5221. We just might read your message, your prayer intention on the air. And if it is a prayer intention, we'll put it right there in the prayer box as you see it, and we will continue to pray for your needs.
1: And we're excited to share that on September 6th, the church celebrates the Feast of Blessed Claudio Granzotto, a Franciscan friar remembered for combining a deep faith with extraordinary talent for art. Let's learn a little bit more about his life and witness in this Obscure Saint of the Month segment.
2: The Obscure Saint of the Month for September is Blessed Claudio Granzotto. Born near Venice, Italy, Claudio was the youngest of nine children and was accustomed to hard work in the fields. At the age of nine, he lost his father. 6 years later, he was drafted into the Italian army, where he served more than 3 years. After his service in the army, Claudio studied at Venice's Academy of Fine Arts, where his artistic abilities, especially in sculpture, shined through. He was eventually awarded a diploma with the highest marks in 1929. Even then, he was especially interested in religious art. When Claudio entered the Friars Minor 4 years later, his parish priest wrote, "The order is receiving not only an artist, but a saint." Prayer, charity to the poor, and artistic work characterized his life, which was cut short by a brain tumor. He died on the Feast of the Assumption in 1947 and was beatified in 1994. His feast day is celebrated on September 6th.
1: Well, wasn't that great? We have one Franciscan saint, and we have a couple, maybe future Franciscan saints in the making here. Throughout the history of the church, devotion to our Blessed Mother has helped countless Catholics grow closer to Christ and deepen their spiritual lives.
0: Our guests today are members of a religious community that places Marian devotion at the very heart of its mission. Father Matthias Sasko and Father Bernard Salter of the Franciscans of the Immaculate join us now all the way from New Bedford. Fathers, welcome to the living room, and this is Dre. Great to have you with us.
3: Thank you so much.
4: Thank you so much.
0: It made my morning to walk into the green room and see you. You lifted my spirits. Yeah. So for viewers who perhaps are not familiar with you, your mission, your community, could you just tell us about the Franciscans of the Immaculate and your deep devotion to Our Lady?
3: We try to continue the work of St. Maximilian Kolbe. Perhaps that answers the whole question. So he, Franciscan and devoted to Our Lady, spent his whole life bringing souls to Jesus through Mary. And I guess in short, that's our whole identity, that's our whole mission, just to continue his work, what he began, to continue it worldwide.
0: Mm-hmm. And I'm particularly curious about the evangelization component, Father Bernard.
4: So St. Maximilian wanted the friars to use every modern illicit means for evangelizing, in this case specifically to bring Mary to souls. So modern communication, so books, media, anything that can be used at the service of the gospel to
0: this
4: make
0: is the day.
4: Our Lady known and loved. This is the day. So in New Bedford, we have the headquarters of the publishing house, Academy of the Immaculate, that's printing books on Our Lady from a devotional right through to an academic intellectual level. Anything, even on one-to-one, working with people, parish missions, any way that we can make Our Lady known and loved.
5: YouTube channels.
1: And one way that St. Maximilian, wanted to bring people closer to Our Lady was by encouraging the total consecration to Mary. Mm. I think that's something that a lot of Catholics maybe have heard of, but don't fully understand. Can you help us to understand why that's important and why it's so powerful for so many people?
4: Right. Well, many people might think or get this idea that in some way Our Lady is an obstacle between us and Christ. Well, actually, the truth is the opposite. She facilitates our union with Christ. No one is more united to him than she is. Her Immaculate Heart is as if one with his. And as St. Maximilian said, she's in fact the surest, the easiest way to the heart of Christ. So by consecrating ourselves to her, we're putting ourselves in the very place where the Word became flesh through the action of the Holy Spirit. And she as a mother is taking care of our spiritual growth to form us, to bring us to the full maturity of Christ, as St. Paul calls it. So here we have this incredible gift of God's wisdom and providence, a mother who is taking care of our growth as children of God and bringing us to him.
0: I was watching a YouTube video a couple of nights ago, just passing the time before I went to bed. And it was a guy who was very articulate, and he was had been a Protestant, and he converted to Catholicism. But it was all because he investigated, if you will, devotion to Our Lady, and ended up falling in love with her and feeling wrapped by the mantle of her maternal protection. So a lot of Catholics have heard about, somewhere, the total consecration to Mary. Can you tell us about this devotion so we can understand it better?
3: This might be, we get this question a lot, and I think this might be the best way to put it, the shortest way to put it. The reference point is Christ. Like, whose idea is this? Well, we look at Calvary, and who says, "Behold your mother"? It's not John's idea, it's not Mary's idea, it's Christ who from the cross says, "Behold your mother." And then the consecration part, St. Maximilian says consecration is becoming Our Lady's possession, her property. And that fits in with what Christ says, "Behold your mother." Well, a mom has to have authority over her children. So it's recognizing Our Lady's authority, like, "You're my mom, I'm gonna obey you, I'm gonna do what you tell me, I'm gonna belong to you and you take care of me." So that's, I think, you know, like in a really small nutshell, consecration comes from Christ, and it's submitting to Our Lady, to her maternal authority. And then what happens? An explosion of grace is really, in my own experience, when I consecrated myself to Our Lady, that's what I experienced, just more graces from our Lord. And in our ministry, bringing souls to Jesus through Mary, just really unlocks the good wine. Like in Cana, the good wine comes out when Our Lady asks for it. So,
0: and of course she says, "Do whatever he tells you."
3: That's right.
1: And so there's a few different consecrations to Mary out there. Do you have one you recommend?
4: Well, the question isn't so much that of which formula I need to use. The substance is what counts. So the substance is, I recognize Our Lady as my spiritual mother, as mediatrix of grace, and I want, as a child of God, to give myself to her, to put myself under her special protection, to promise filial obedience to her. So that's the substance. Whether we use one formula or another is a little, it's a bit accidental. This is the substance, the decision of the will. I want that,
0: you know. You know, I pray the rosary every day. I'm not bragging. I just do. Ever since my mother got sick and she put the rosary into my hand and said, "Would you pray for me until I get better?" But she never got better, unfortunately. She went to God, but she left me with another mother. I interpreted that. So praying the rosary every day is a great thing, obviously. But what more can someone like me do to give my heart more over to Our Lady as a mother?
3: Maybe I'll answer, what more can an average person do? You, Bishop,
0: No,
3: you're ready. I'm sure you're doing a lot. But to the person that asked me that question, I usually start, let's say, with something really simple, like even having Marian images, so pictures of Our Lady around the house. It's a great sign of devotion to her. And if you have a picture of Our Lady around the house, you're reminded of her. She lifts up your heart to herself and then to Christ. That reminds you to pray to her. And then I recommend the rosary to everybody, really. It's really doable. It's really a question of time management, I think. But it's doable, I think, for everybody to pray the Holy Rosary. That's what Our Lady has asked for in so many apparitions. And so much grace is given by God through this devotion. Wearing the miraculous medal, so that's another very easy one, because, you know, the rosary is an investment,
0: like you,
3: of time.
0: Guys.
3: Yes, we're a little biased here. We give out tons of miraculous medals, and it's like a constant prayer. Our Lady, when she appeared to St. Catherine Labouré, said that there are graces in heaven with our name on them, waiting to be given, but they never are because people just don't ask for them. And Our Lady says, well, this medal is a reminder that I want to pray for people so that they can receive their graces. And just wearing it, it's like 24/7 telling Mother Mary, I want those graces. Mary, please obtain them for me. And there's also a little prayer around the medal that we can every once in a while say, right? O Mary conceived without sin, pray for us who have recourse to
0: me. And may she. Kevin's winking at me over at the news desk there. I'm sorry, we're out of time. Where can people learn more about your tremendous work, your community, and perhaps they have a vocation?
4: Well, we have a website. That's marymediatrix.com. You can find everything on that website regarding us, and all the contact details are available there.
0: on behalf of Colette and all of our crew and all those who are watching today, thank you so

0: so much for taking the ride up from New Bedford. I'll have to come by and visit sometime.
1: Please do. Please do, Bishop. Yes.
0: Thank you. Hey, Kevin, what's going on all around the Catholic world?
2: Hi, everyone. I'm Kevin Nelson. Here's a look at what's going on this week in the news. We begin with news from around the world. Following the recitation of the Midday Angelus prayer from Castel Gandolfo this past weekend, Pope Leo XIV condemned the recent massacre in Haiti, which left 47 people dead, and he made an urgent appeal for the release of the more than 50 hostages that were taken during the massacre. The Pope also renewed his call for concrete assistance to Nepal following devastating floods and mudslides that have killed hundreds and left thousands missing.
3: From Castel Gandolfo, Pope Leo XIV prayed for the victims of the devastating flooding that affected Nepal and Tibet. Hundreds of people have died and thousands are still missing.
4: Preghiamo per chi ha perso la vita, per I feriti e I dispersi, per le famiglie, per I soccorritori. Possa la sollecitudine di tutti contribuire ad alleviare le sofferenze e a recare gli aiuti necessari alla popolazione.
3: As is customary, following major national disasters, the Pope has also sent financial assistance through the Office of Papal Charities. Pope Leo XIV also remembered the victims of a massacre in Haiti, where an attack carried out by armed gangs left at least 47 people dead. The Pope prayed for the victims.
4: Da Haiti giungono notizie drammatiche del grave massacro perpetrato a Kenshkov, nel quale hanno perso la vita numerose persone, mentre altre sono sequestrate. 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
3: The Pope also prayed for peace, recalling a quote from St. Augustine, whose feast day was celebrated on August 28th. He ended by thanking the security forces who helped make his vacation in Castel Gandolfo possible.
2: Looking now at news from around the country, the head of the U.S. Bishops' Committee on Ecumenical and Interreligious Affairs, Bishop Joseph Bembera, has expressed his support for biblical scholar Amy Jill Levine as she faces anti-Semitic backlash for her recent appointment as the first Jewish president of the Catholic Biblical Association of America. Bishop Bembera said Levine's appointment is a fitting celebration of the genuinely interfaith character of biblical scholarship and of the many years of faithful Jewish-Catholic collaboration in the study of Scripture. Levine, who was named to the role in July, is the first Jewish person to lead the organization, which has previously been directed by various scholars of Roman Catholic and Protestant affiliations. The Catholic Biblical Association of America has also issued a statement of support for Levine, noting that the vitriol of some of the comments only reinforces the need to address the problem of anti-Semitism. Bishop Bembera said he was confident that the Catholic Biblical Association will continue to be enriched by Levine's leadership, scholarship, and longstanding commitment to Jewish-Catholic dialogue. Founded in 1936, the Catholic Biblical Association works to further biblical scholarship and research in related disciplines and to foster dialogue between Christian and Jewish biblical scholars. Looking at news from the Vatican, Pope Leo XIV met recently with a U.S. delegation of the Society of St. Vincent de Paul. The Pope expressed his gratitude for their service and his hope that their visit to Rome would strengthen their faith and deepen their desire to serve the Lord and His Church.
5: For more than 400 years, the Society of St. Vincent de Paul has been addressing spiritual and material poverty around the world. Today, the congregation has more than 2 million members, and every August 28th, the church commemorates its holy founder. To mark the occasion, Pope Leo XIV received a delegation from the Society from the United States.
4: St. Vincent de Paul demonstrated that prayer and social justice are not merely complementary, but are in fact inseparable. It is therefore my hope that you will continually turn to your heavenly patron in order to follow his example and seek his intercession.
5: The Congregation of the Mission, founded by St. Vincent de Paul, holds many records. It's the largest male society of apostolic life in the world, and the Daughters of Charity, who belong to the Vincentian family, constitute the largest female religious community in the world.
4: When you return to your homes, please know that you do so accompanied by my prayers. In a particular way, I ask you to bring my warm greetings to your colleagues and to the people for whom you care.

0: The Pope concluded the audience with a group photo.
1: Founded in 1883, the lay organization is dedicated to serving the poor and the marginalized and was inspired by the example of St. Vincent de Paul, who was declared the patron saint of charitable associations by Pope Leo XIII

0: for a new retreat house in Northeast Washington, adjacent to St. John Paul II National Shrine. Both the retreat house and the shrine next door are initiatives of the Knights of Columbus. During the Mass, the Archbishop prayed that the retreat house may be a place where, under the loving gaze of St. John Paul II and with the help of Mary's maternal love, retreatants can come to grips with the faults and sins that hold them back in their relationships with God. Shrine officials said the retreat house was inspired by St. John Paul II's habit as a young priest to lead retreats out into the quiet of nature. They hope this new retreat center will be an oasis of sacred wilderness in Brooklyn, the neighborhood where the shrine is located. The new retreat house has two floors with 20 rooms on each floor. It contains a library, an oratory, Eucharistic adoration chapel, large dining room, and a small and large meeting room, meeting rooms. Throughout the house are photos and other artifacts from the life of St. John Paul. The dedication and blessing were held on the feast of Our Lady of Częstochowa, the patroness of Poland, and the birthplace of St. John Paul II. Well, that's all the information we have for you this time. I'm Kevin Elson. Don't forget, you can keep up to date on Catholic news throughout the week with Catholic News Break right here on the Catholic TV network.
1: Kevin, what a great story. I used to live in that neighborhood in Brookland, and so really excited that Washington, D.C. will have that retreat house and hope many families and people will go. And speaking of families, parents everywhere want to ensure their children receive an education that supports both academic growth and strong moral values. In Germany, one group of parents became so concerned about what was being taught in the schools that they brought their concerns all the way to the Vatican for the Pope to look at. Let's hear more.
2: If there's one concept causing controversy at the 15 Catholic schools in the Archdiocese of Hamburg, Germany, it's this. Sexuelle Bildung. It doesn't mean sex education in the sense of age-appropriate, objective, and scientific information. It refers to a specific educational concept that views children as sexual beings from birth and encourages them to engage in sexual acts. It dates back to the 70s. It was developed by Helmut Kentler, a German educator and convicted pedophile. His disciple, Uwe Seelert, turned it into a concept now used in German schools, including Catholic schools supported by the diocese. Rome Report spoke with one of the mothers leading the protest. The families oppose teaching these ideas to their children. They consider some of them serious and contrary to Catholic teaching. For example, when you change a baby's diaper, they say the child experiences certain sensations and may think, I like being touched, or the diaper rubs against me. I mean, it's a sick idea. Verini explains that nearly 70% of the students are immigrants, most of them Catholic, but also Orthodox and Muslim. She says Muslim families prefer a Catholic school rather than having their children taught gender ideology. We came together as parents from different schools and formed this initiative, Elternnetzwerk, a network of parents working to protect our children. They collected signatures and spent nearly a year sending letters to the relevant authorities, the director of the Catholic schools, the archdiocese, and even the bishop's conference. When the director told us in February that there would be no change, that everything would stay the same, we said, okay, we're wasting our time here. They've made us waste our time. Nothing is changing. Now we have to take this to the Holy See. They had one option left, the nuncio in Germany, whom they met with last March. He listened to us and told us we had his support, that he understood the situation, and that he would forward all the letters that we have been sending to the Holy Father and the five dicasteries. The letter reached the Secretariat of State, Dicastery for Laity, Family, and Life, the Dicastery for Culture and Education, the Dicastery for Bishops, and the Dicastery for the Doctrine of Faith. So far, only the Dicastery for Culture and Education has responded. In a brief letter dated July 6th, the Undersecretary responded to the request, confirming that the course should follow the one outlined in an official Dicastery document from 2019. The parents studied both documents, comparing them side by side, and created two more. They called their analysis Hamburg against Rome, highlighting some of the differences on issues such as sexual identity and marriage. The families did this to protect themselves. One document they created provides teachers with organizations they can turn to for guidance on what they can do. The other document requires schools to notify the parents in advance about the materials that will be taught. Once they receive them, they can decide how to respond. That's why, basically, the only thing the law allows us to do is require them to give us the materials before the class. With all this on the table, the parents see only one way forward, for the Pope to put a stop to it. As I've told many people, the only one who can do something is the Holy Spirit.

0: Father, we've reached that point. There's nothing more we can do. Now the question is, will the Holy Father actually take decisive action? Currently, nothing has changed. Classes began on August 20th, and without any concrete answers, Germany remains in a climate of uncertainty.
1: All right. Thank you very much. And Kevin is here. Thanks for the news. And I know you have the National Day.
2: No, so. It's great. Great show so far. Yeah, we're running out of time. Let's get some in. Of course, it's National VJ Day, Victory Over Japan Day, back in 1945. This is an interesting kind of unique National Blueberry Popsicle Day.
1: Never had.
2: I mean, I like blueberries.
3: Popsicles
2: should be a great flavor. That's something to think about if you're out and thinking about popsicles today. We had some birthdays. Arnold Greenberg, he launched the Snapple Beverage Corporation with a couple of business partners. And tragically, Krista McAuliffe's birthday, she was, of course, in a Challenger that exploded back in 1986. Jimmy Connors, great tennis player. Guy Laliberte, co-founder of Cirque du Soleil. Keanu Reeves, Selma Hayek.
1: Only been to one of those once, but it was astounding. Have you ever been to?
3: Yes. I don't know that I've done Cirque du Soleil. Yeah. I've done the circus.
1: Great show, though. Yeah. It really is.
2: There's all kinds of Cirque du Soleils as well. Mm-hmm. They have a theme for every one of them.
3: That's right.
1: Well, thank you, Colette. Thank you, Kevin. And thanks to all of you and the friars who are with us today. And as we conclude our time together, may Almighty God protect you and bless you and keep you under the mantle of His most blessed Mother, the Father, the Son, and the Holy Spirit. Amen. Have a great day, everyone. And stay with us right here on Catholic TV.

0: Hello, I'm Bishop Reed, standing in the magnificent Cathedral Basilica of the Assumption in Covington, Kentucky. Join me today and every day in praying the mysteries of the Holy Rosary right here on Catholic TV, America's Catholic television network.
1: A favorite prayer of mine has always been, what return can I make to the Lord for all the good He's done for me? The cup of salvation I take up, I call upon the name of the Lord. Hello, everyone. I'm Father Dan O'Connell, host of Catholic TV's We've Got to Talk, inviting you to this year's telethon, September 18th and 19th. We will be calling upon your name, asking you to continue to support us as we support all of those that turn to Catholic TV to hear His voice and listen for His direction and love. September 18th and 19th, right here on Catholic TV.

I don't know. This doesn't look bright enough to me. This scene is about sunlight. And on a set, it's really difficult to get sunlight to look exactly the way sunlight is supposed to be. So I'm thinking maybe one more light, but I don't want to overdo it either because, you know, it's difficult. There's such, you wouldn't believe it, but there's such a difference between looking at sunlight that is real and sunlight that is well, artificial, really. There's a huge difference between real light and artificial light, and that's what we're trying to do, recreate real light, which obviously is kind of an interesting topic if you're shooting a TV show in a religious TV network, because light is important. Jesus invites us into his light all the time. And yet, we live in a world in which there are so many lights that seek our attention. So how can we make sure that when we begin every day standing in the light, that we're standing in the correct light, that we are standing in his light? There are certain things that we can look for. There are certain things that will reassure us that we're going in the right direction. And I'm glad you tuned in today because those are the very things that we'll be looking at today. I'm Father Dan O'Connell, and this is We've Got to Talk. And I get to go up a bit higher. And higher still.

It was probably late afternoon. I'll explain why I say that in a minute, but I think it was late afternoon. I had been working here at Catholic TV one day, and I was speaking in a parish later that evening, but late in the afternoon, I needed to run to my parish office, which is in the basement of the church, to go to our office manager's office to get my mail. I wasn't going into my own office, but I was going by my office on my way to hers. And as I went rushing in through the back door of the church into the parish office center, as I kind of passed by my office, again, time of day, late afternoon, maybe sunset was just beginning, I noticed something, and it looked really, really nice. Each one of our offices has a frosted glass window, and so you can see the lights on the inside, but you really can't see into the office. And as I walked by my office on my way to hers, I noticed something. My office was just lit up beautifully. And I said to myself, interesting. During this time of day, as the sun is setting, it really is strong around the church. And it was very, very bright. It literally lit up my office beautifully as I saw the frosted glass window all lit up. And I remember going to her office, going through the mail, and then leaving again, and once again looking at the glass, amazed at how strong the sun could be. I was really amazed at the intensity of the sun when it's at a certain place in the sky. That's fine. So I went off. I did my evening of prayer, got back home at about 9, something to eat, in bed by 10:30. I have Mass early the next morning. And when I got to the church, when I got to my office, as I walked through the hallway, I could see that, well, the sun was still burning through the window. And I realized then that it wasn't the sun. I had left a light on my desk, and it was the desk lamp that was shining at the window. Completely different. It wasn't a real light. It was an artificial light. It was a false light. What I thought was the reality of God's creation, the power of the sunlight outside my office window, was nothing more than a desk lamp that I had inadvertently left on. I was admiring an artificial light. I was admiring something that was man-made, electrical, manufactured, limited. Artificial light is limited. I fooled myself into thinking that a false light, an artificial

0: light was real. And that moment, and again, I've said this before and I will say it probably a million more times, I'm always amazed at how the Lord can speak to us in those little events of our life that we think will mean nothing. But in this moment, He said so much to me. That moment has stayed with me for a multiplicity of reasons, but the whole notion of lights. There is a prayer in the Roman Missal for one of the masses that insinuates that we live in a beautiful world, a beautifully broken world in which we do live in a world filled, and the line is this, Lord, we live in a world filled with lights that are contrary to yours. We live in a world filled with false lights, artificial lights. Whenever we take the time to listen to God's word, whenever we take the time to reflect on Scripture, we can't help but notice how often light is the subject of the story. How often we are invited to realize that there is a difference between God's light and human light that can in fact be man-made and or manufactured, whether we're speaking of real electrical light or the light that some people try to offer us in getting us to believe their side. Scripture is filled with stories of light versus dark, and His light is the one that we need to follow. Follow always. You know, if we look at our history as a human race, we have to realize that our inability to differentiate between real light and artificial light probably began in a garden a long time ago. A garden that was filled with God's light because God lived in the garden with our first parents. And our inability to truly see began in that garden. The very first time that we issued ourselves a self-invitation. An invitation to not exactly see as God would want us to see, but rather the way we wanted to see. Our first parents were invited to be images of God. They were invited to see what He saw so that they could reflect His light. But what happened was there was a temptation. There was a temptation to be the gods of their own situation. There was a temptation to be their own light. Take a bite of this fruit. You'll never have to rely on Him again. Call your own shots. Make up your own rules. Do what you want to do yourself. Be your own light. Follow your own light, not His. In a very real way, the artificial light that was that temptation invited them to misuse their power to decide by His light. They misused their power to see as God sees, who never sees inward. God always sees outward. God always sees the other, the needs of the other, the desires of the other, what the other needs to live a full life. God is always aware of that. But in that garden, my friends, when things went a little upside down and sideways all at the same time, they decided to, I guess you could say, not follow His light, but invent their own light, their own artificial light that said the self was important. You need to follow your own heart. Don't listen to Him. Listen to yourself. That is a false light that has been a part of our lives ever since, because we are human and we are tempted. And when we're tempted, we can sometimes be fooled. But God loves us. The real light that is the love of our God loves us. So even after our own parents messed everything up, God still continued to call. There is a great scene in Genesis. He doesn't leave us alone for a long time at all. When God calls Abram, an older man, probably getting ready to retire, and he invites Abram to leave behind what is familiar. He invites Abram to step into a promise. Go forth from the land of your kin to a land that I will show you. Follow my light. Don't rely on yourself. I know you're too old, but I will give you what you need. I will be the light that guides you. Abram was invited to leave his own light behind. You know, there's another great image of the light when God invites him to look at what? The stars of the sky, the lights in the sky. Your descendants will be more than the stars of the sky. Abram is invited to trust not only what he can see with his own eyes, he's invited to trust not only what he can see by way of his own light, not only what makes him feel secure, but he's invited to trust the true light that is God's presence, the true light that is God's promise. He could have stayed right where he was. He could have stayed right where everything was predictable. By his own light, he could see exactly what was around him and stay where he was. But he trusted. God's light seemed stronger than his own. And he could have held on to his own artificial security, because that's what soul security in the self is really about. Instead, he follows the God who calls. He follows God's true light. It requires much. It requires faith. It requires trust. But for Abram, even the promise came with a promise. If you let go of your own light and follow mine, you will be the father of a great nation, and you will help me call others to my heart. That invitation continued, and it continues. We'll look at how and why in a minute, because we'll be back after this.
1: 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Thank you.

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1: I'm willing to guess that you've guessed already that there's no way that I can do a show about light and not mention one of

the most important moments in Christ's life, important for him and important for us, the Transfiguration. That afternoon, I'm willing to guess that Jesus wanted to go on a bit of a hike, and they climbed a mountain, and Jesus was transfigured before them. His face, Scripture tells us, shines like the sun. Shines like the sun. There's no desk lamp reflection going on here, because this is real light, divine light, the true light that is breaking through every single time Jesus speaks or acts. The disciples, of course, who have never seen a light like this, are afraid until they hear a voice. "This is my beloved Son. Listen to him. Look at him. Allow yourself to be guided by him." They are fearful, but they're dazzled at the same time. And at the end of the dialogue, even after Peter has come up with that crazy idea about let's never go back down, let's not go back to reality, let's stay here where we know everything is right because the light is you, Jesus says no. They have to go back. They realize that the light that is given to them is not, it's not an escape from reality. It's not an escape from reality at all. It's a revelation of what is real and a revelation of what you and I are meant to do with our faith, what you and I are meant to do with the light that Jesus offers to us all the time. The glory that they glimpse in Jesus is no illusion. It's the deepest truth of who Jesus is, and it's the deepest truth of who Jesus would call them to be, who Jesus calls us to be. The light that we see in him is not artificial. It's not fleeting. It's the very radiance of God. And it's a radiance that we are invited to bask in and to share one to the other so the light can be shared all the time. That's exactly what we hear and see in so many of St. Paul's letters. But I remember in one of them, the letter to Timothy, I'm going to guess, seeing that he's speaking to Timothy, he reminds Timothy that God has saved us and called us to a holy life, not because of anything that we've done, but because of God's design and grace, we are called beyond. We are called to step out of the artificial light that we can sometimes create for ourselves and be guided by the grace and the truth that is his light. Paul reminds him that what has now been revealed through the appearance of Christ Jesus, our Savior, is meant to be shared. Once it's revealed to us, once we have seen the light, so to speak, we are invited to allow it to mold and shape our hearts. But at the same time, we are invited to reveal it to others, show it to others, bring others into the light. In a very real way, my friends, the way that we live our faith invites us to a hard, tough, but necessary question. If indeed I am going to be a vehicle of grace for you, if indeed you are going to be a vehicle of grace for someone in your life, what mistakes are we making? What lights are we mistaking for the sun? And I don't mean

sun. I mean the sun. What is going on in our life that probably is very, very good, but is coming from a place that is not necessarily him? What positive things might be happening in my life that I give myself credit for and say, gee, Dan, you're so talented, or gee, Dan, aren't you good? As if the light that I'm able to share comes from me. That has to be a part of our own individual spiritual development, our own individual spiritual growth, our own self-understanding when it comes to spirituality. For instance, it is easy at times to mistake success for meaning. I do something good and positive, and that becomes who I am. Well, we are probably a lot more than one act. Sometimes we can mistake busyness for having a real purpose. I mean, I can be busy all day long and at the end of the day really accomplish nothing when it comes to helping someone out or helping someone see the truth in their own life. It's purpose that his light offers to us. Who am I? What am I meant to do with the relationship that I have with him so that someone else can be made better? We can sometimes make mistakes in that way all the time. We can define ourselves by what we do, not who we are. We can sometimes warm ourselves by the glow of achievement, reputation, comfort, control, and think, ah, this is it. This is the light. My reputation for being a hard worker, the fact that, you know, I had that success last week, that's who I am. This is it. I've reached the light. Well, if the light comes from self-congratulation, that kind of is a false light. He invites us to appreciate what we do, but to step a little closer each day to his light so that we can discover what is really a reflection of him and what is a reflection of ourselves, our own efforts, our own egos, our own desk lamp. I was fooled by that desk lamp as I walked by my office. Good desk lamp serves me well on a dark day, but it isn't the real light. Who I am is more important at times to God than what I do, because sometimes we can do, and forget who we are, that we are his children, that we are vehicles of grace, that we are meant to be images of him in some way every day. Because when we allow ourselves to do that, when the light that we share isn't merely ours, but his, that, my friends, is when we truly evangelize. That is when we know we are definitely a part of his mission. We've got to talk. Wait a minute. Okay, hit the light. Oh, I remember that. We've got to talk. We've got to talk about light and transformation. We've got to talk about changing how we are formed by his light. You know, the Transfiguration reminds us that true light doesn't originate from us. It shines from Christ. We can bask in it. We can be changed by it. We can use it. We can share it. But we need to remember that it doesn't depend on our performance. It is steady. It is holy. It is divine. It is life-giving. The disciples had to come down from the mountain.

0: mountain and follow Jesus toward Jerusalem, toward the cross, trusting that the light that they had seen was real, trusting that the light they had seen would continue to be with them. And my friends, we too are invited to turn off a few of the artificial self-aggrandizement lights that we might shine into ourselves. We too are invited to let go of the false lights, the distractions, the illusions, so that we can recognize His radiance in some day, every single day, in some way, every single day. The beautiful thing is this, even when we're fooled, even when we mistake the desk lamp for the sun, God is patient with us. He gently invites us to stand up, to move closer to Him, and to see His light more clearly. He speaks those words to us. This is my beloved Son. Listen to Him. And if we listen, if we truly listen, not only with our ears, but with our hearts, we really can begin to see the difference between what merely shines and what truly saves. The more we allow ourselves to bask in His light, the stronger we become. And we truly learn that the light of Jesus, the light of Christ, is not a reflection of the glass of our lives. It's dawn itself. It's a new beginning each and every day, steady and sure, leading us home, leading us all closer to His light, His heart. Till next time, I'm Father Dan O'Connell, and this is We've Gotta Talk.
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Hello, I'm Father Anthony Mihalik, host of Living in the Light of Christ. On this week's program, we reflect on our true identity as created in the image of God, and we come to you right here on Catholic TV, America's Catholic Television Network.

God will take us through. I'm Father Cedric Bazania, the host of Live with Passion. Welcome and thank you for tuning in. This is a series about authentic discipleship. Jesus spoke about the end of time, and he said this in Luke chapter 21. He said, "Nation will rise against nation, kingdom against kingdom. There will be great earthquakes, and in various places, famines and pestilences. There will be terrors, great signs from the heaven. You will be delivered up by your parents even, brothers, kinsmen, friends. They will deliver you up. Some of you they will put to death. You will be hated by all for my name's sake, but not one hair of your head will perish. By perseverance, you will gain your lives." In this discourse, which scholars call the eschatological discourse, that word eschatological means the end times, Jesus gives us a storm warning. He is predicting and prophesying about the terrors and the hardships that are to come. It's an ominous prediction about the end of the world. He said that there will be wars, earthquakes, famines, plagues, supernatural signs. Not only would there be earthquakes, great earthquakes. Not only wars, nation against nation, dare I say World War III. When we talk about earthquakes, dare I say California falling into the sea, who knows what this is going to be like. Terrible things are going to happen. In the Catholic Church, we read these readings at the end of the liturgical year, the beginning of Advent, that we will be ready for this, not caught off guard when Jesus comes again and when all these destructive events happen. In fact, Jesus taught, "Lift up your heads, for your redemption is at hand. Pray that you will stand and be worthy to stand before the Son of Man when he comes in glory."

In other words, the season of Advent that we have in the Catholic Church is to prepare us, to get us ready for the events of the end of the world, for the end of time, when Jesus will come. In fact, the early church used to cry out, "Maranatha, come Lord Jesus," crying out for Jesus to come in glory. Already, the birth pangs are occurring. I love what Paul the Apostle said. I think of this often. Our salvation is closer now than when we first accepted the faith. We are progressing as a humanity. We are getting closer and closer to this. The birth pangs are already here, the plague of the pandemic. Devastating hurricanes are happening. There's a war going on with Russia and the Ukraine, mass shootings. There's a humanitarian crisis at our border. There's droughts and starvation. And is this the end of the world? That's what people are asking. Is this it? Are we living in the end times? Well, strictly speaking, I have to tell you, we are living in the end times because Paul the Apostle wrote, this is in 1 Corinthians, he wrote that we are now at the end of the ages. But what he meant was from the time of Jesus to the end of the world is the end of the ages. So officially, we are in the end of times, but is it the end of the world? There are many people thinking that our generation is the last generation, that this is it. Some ministries are agreeing with this. Some ministries on TV, they talk about the coming rapture, and although there's a lot of confusion about the rapture. According to the scriptures, there will be a 3.5-year period, a tribulation period, like we've never seen before. And when people talk about the rapture, there's a pre-trib rapture, a mid-trib rapture, and a post-trib rapture. People with the best of intentions are in disagreement about the rapture and when this rapture would occur, if there will be a rapture. But trust me, nobody wants to be alive during this tribulation period, this 3.5-year period that the Bible talks about, where the Antichrist will reign and Christians will be put to death. There will be wars, great earthquakes, signs in the sky, unlike anything that we have ever seen. You don't want to be alive when this happens, because Christians will be persecuted and put to death even by their parents, Jesus said. This will be an unprecedented, horrific time. Are we at the end of the world now? I don't think so. I think we have the birth pangs, but as Jesus clearly taught, nation will rise against nation, kingdom against kingdom, World War III, whatever that's going to be. Earthquakes like we've never seen. Dare I say, millions of people being killed. Christianity will become illegal like it was way back in the days of Rome. Martyrs, people being put to death, even by their parents.

great distress, tribulation. When I talk about that tribulation period of 3.5 years, the wrath and the distress, people will die of fright. Time of unprecedented chaos and death. Unlike anything we have ever seen, then Jesus will come to end it all and start a new creation, the second coming of Jesus. The church has taught this for 2,000 years. And Jesus said, nobody knows the day or the hour, only the Father. But we can read the signs of the times. As I said, the birth pangs are occurring, and the end will come. Jesus tells us that we will not be, we being disciples, and this is a series about discipleship, disciples will not be exempt from all this, from the trials and the sufferings, the adversity. We know this from history, the martyrs that we have had in our church and the martyrs that are still occurring in the 20th century, as John Paul II wrote. He talked about that the 20th century has had more martyrs than all the other centuries combined. There's a great persecution of the church. But our problem right now in our own individual lives probably isn't martyrdom, but we all have problems like growing older, physical sufferings, tribulations of every sort, grieving and getting sick, COVID, the flu, addictions, depression, loneliness, stress, fear. This is the stuff of being human, and as a disciple, we are not exempt from these sufferings. We too have to go through. Discipleship is a journey of going through, of growing through, of allowing God to work in us as we face these difficulties and tribulations. And along with the ominous predictions, Jesus gives us hope. I want to concentrate on that hope. We aren't exempt. Remember what Jesus said, in the world you will have tribulation, but cheer up, have hope. I have overcome the world.

As disciples, we have a living hope that instead of being overwhelmed, we are going to overcome. Love that. Not a hair of our head will be harmed, Jesus said. In other words, God will take us through whatever tribulation we have to deal with. That is our heritage, our blessing as being a disciple. We are going to go through to the other side.

And as Jesus taught, and this is all about perseverance, by perseverance, patient endurance, by patience, you will win your soul. Really important as a disciple, an authentic disciple, you must be patient, you must press on, you must endure. Christianity was never meant to be a sprint. It is a marathon. By perseverance, by patient endurance, you will win your soul. Not a hair of our head will be harmed. Persevere. One of the hallmarks of being a disciple, persevere. That means not quitting. You don't give up. You endure. Paul the Apostle put it well when he said, "This one thing I do, I press on to the goal." It's that pressing on in the journey. To be steadfast, firm, unshakable, strong, immovable, determined and tenacious, especially in the face of hardships. You don't give up. I think about some modern day examples with television, Christian television. Think about Mother Angelica with her founding of EWTN and all the trials and the tribulations and the money problems and the people that came against her and what she had to do. But she endured, and now EWTN is a global network that reaches out to millions of people around the world. See, perseverance leads to fruitfulness, and fruitfulness leads to endurance, and endurance leads to salvation. Adversity can lead to advancement, problems to promotion, tribulations to triumph. It's the hardships in life that really define us and make us strong. I was reading a book one time, and it said that perseverance is the virtue that pushes you to keep going in the face of all obstacles. You see, obstacles are opportunities, really, when you think about it. I am a passionist religious as well as a priest. I've been a passionist for almost 40 years, a priest for 32 years at this filming. One of my vows, my first vow, I point to my sign here, is to meditate on the Passion of Jesus. One of the ways that I do that is by praying the Stations of the Cross. Stations of the Cross is the way of the cross, if you're not Catholic. Jesus condemned for our sins, picks up the cross, embraces God's will, falls for the first time. But what I love about Jesus is, though, even though he was suffering and had all these tribulations, he got up. He was determined. He was resilient. He persevered, fell again under the weight of the cross, got up again, fell again according to the Stations of the Cross, and got up again and went to the cross for our salvation. And that's discipleship in a nutshell. We are on the way of the cross. We are on this pilgrimage, this journey, and we face all these tribulations, these hardships. May not be the weight of the cross per se, but there's all kinds of different things that happen in relationships and discouragement and grieving and perhaps sicknesses and bodily ailments and finances. I love what Proverbs 24:10 says, though the righteous fall seven times, they get back up again.

And that's what discipleship is. Time and time again, we get knocked down, but we got to get back up. Whether it be sicknesses or finances, as I said, we get up. We be strong. We persevere. Whatever you're going through right now, by the grace of the Holy Spirit, get up. Don't give up. Get up. Perseverance. To be an authentic disciple, we have to persevere. As Paul said, I press on. Be determined, even though you suffer. I can't help think about perseverance in this way. One of the great afflictions of our generation has been the legalization of abortion in America. The legalization of Roe v. Wade happened about 50 years ago. Millions of babies have been killed because of this abortion being legalized. But believers have been persevering, determined, patiently praying, and it was finally overturned by the Supreme Court. And I have to believe it was because of the persevering prayer of believers. Our prayers are powerful. In your prayer life, be persevering. Don't give up. God hears you. I'm reminded of a golfer named Stephen Ocker. He's from New Zealand. He's on the Champions Tour, 50 and over. Never really did very well in his PGA career. Didn't ever hear from him. Didn't win any tournaments. Gets to the Champions Tour and became the player of the year in the year 2022. He won the coveted Charles Schwab Cup. All of a sudden, out of nowhere, here comes this golfer who didn't give up and persevered. And even though he didn't do so well when he was younger, he's doing really well now, winning millions of dollars. And everybody, trust me, on the Champions Tour knows about him. An article that I read about him said, "Good things take time. Great things take a little longer." You see, that's perseverance. That's enduring. And endurance bears fruit. Did in Stephen Ocker's life. Did in my life, too. I remember when I was in the eighth grade, took typing class. Didn't really want to take typing class. It was part of the curriculum, and I had to. And I had a problem with it because it seemed like everybody in the class was doing so much better than I, and I kept having to look at my hands, and I couldn't find all the keys, and I didn't do very well. And I would come home and talk to my mom about it. I go, "Mom, I am really struggling in typing class. I have stomach aches and I'm not doing well. I have to look all the time." And my mom looked at me and said, "Cedric, give it time. Be patient. You have the ability." And nothing happened right at once. Didn't happen right away. But she was right. I ended up being the fastest typer in the whole class. It just took me a little while. Some people get it right away. Some people, it takes a little bit longer. And I'm glad I got it because now I'm writing books and typing sermons and producing with words. And I need to know how to type. And I'm glad that I can type quickly. Serves me well, especially with computers now. See, there's fruitfulness

to endurance, to perseverance, really important. And as Jesus taught, and this is discipleship, by perseverance, you will win your soul. By enduring, by pressing on, by facing your adversities, by getting up, being resilient, and being strong. I'm speaking to you right now. Thank you for tuning in and watching me and tuning in to Live with Passion. I want you to receive supernatural strength from the Holy Spirit. See, discipleship isn't just about our grit, it's about grace. It's about God working in our life so much that we are able to face whatever it is we need to face and be more than conquerors through Jesus who loves us. And we all have to face a whole variety of adversities. Yes, the end is coming, but right now, as we go through, God doesn't abandon us. He's with us in the journey. And because God is with us, we can do whatever it is we need to do. And I say that with enthusiasm because I've learned that in my own life. That's part of living with passion. You don't give up just because things are hard. I already talked to you about the founder of these networks, what they did to found the network so that we could reach out with the Christian message to all people. It's the same way with myself and television, and I'm sure yourself with your job and your family. You learn, you grow, you keep pressing on. Some years ago, NASA sent a spacecraft to Mars. NASA, of course, great creativity and great passion and going back to the moon soon and wonderful things going on. Well, they sent a spacecraft to Mars and it landed a rover on Mars, the surface of Mars, to perform experiments, gather data, look for water, signs of life. That's what science does. Science is exploratory and creative. But in order to achieve, you have to be daring, you have to try new things, and you have to persevere, you have to endure. Well, they weren't sure what to name the rover. They had a contest. Thousands of school children submitted names for the rover that would explore Mars. Finally, a seventh grade student, Alexander Mather, he won the contest. His name for the rover that is exploring Mars, Perseverance. Beautiful name. And he said, I named the rover Perseverance because we must learn to adapt to any situation, no matter how harsh. Despite the inevitable setbacks, we can persevere and not give up. By the way, years later at this filming, the relentless Perseverance rover is still gathering data. Wow. We all have harsh conditions, sufferings and setbacks and injustices and grieving and loneliness and discouragement, dreams that don't seem to be happening fast enough, relationship problems. And as I've said so many times, just stand up straight, lift up your head because your redemption is at hand. Not one hair of your head will be harmed. Persevere. Press on. Be strong. I like to talk about discipleship as being more than a journey. It's a pilgrimage.

It's transforming us. We have a goal. We can endure. And it's because of faith that we can be strong and face any adversity of life and come to the other side of it. I get letters from people that are given a couple months to live. And how do they do it? How do they face it without breaking down? By faith. Because God has a plan for their life. And whatever trials or tribulations you may be going through, it's by faith. We all have these harsh conditions, but the gospel ends with hope. There is going to be catastrophe and disaster. We hear it all the time in the news. As I said, the mass shootings and the earthquakes and the hurricanes and the trials and the tribulations and the global warming, if that is true, politicians, the polarizations, the humanitarian crisis that we're going through. It's the birth pangs of the end. And there will be an end, and it will be a tribulation and a great catastrophe. But I love what Jesus said, not one hair on our head will be harmed. In other words, he's going to take us through. By endurance, we will gain our souls, win our life, come to eternal life. Whatever happens, we will be victorious. We will triumph. Love what it says in the Bible. We are more than conquerors through him who loves us. Love that. In Jesus, we have the victory. I wanted to tell you about how I studied a year of novitiate, professed my vows. And at my vows, I had a song sung. This is poverty, chastity, obedience, remembering of the passion. Those are my four vows. Had a song sung, and it was attributed to a missionary martyr in India. And it's a song you've probably heard. It's called, I Have Decided to Follow Jesus. The words of it are, I have decided to follow Jesus. It's about discipleship. I have decided to follow Jesus. Though none go with me, still I will follow. No turning back, no turning back. I don't think Christianity is all that popular. It isn't with the baby boomers of my generation. A lot of people aren't following Jesus. And I heard about people now that are being unbaptized because they're not believers. They were baptized as an infant by their parents, and they don't want that. Though none go with me, though nobody follows you or is encouraging you, I want to encourage you. Decide to follow Jesus. That's what discipleship is. It's a decision. It's a commitment. You speak your words, and I'm trying to help you to be an authentic disciple because Jesus has given us hope. And the great hope is that no matter what you face, because of your firm decision to press on and patiently endure, because of perseverance, you will win your soul. Not one hair of your head will be harmed. And I encourage you, endure, keep pressing on, and know that Jesus is with you, and you are more than a conqueror through him who loves you. Don't just live, live with passion. Greetings, I'm Father Cedric Pizania. Finally, it's ready, my new book about the meaning of suffering, Thorns Have Roses. Over 200 pages about the meaning of your suffering. This book is really going to touch you. 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Don't waste your sufferings. You can see more through a teardrop than you can through a telescope. May Almighty God bless you, Father, Son, and Holy Spirit. Amen. Greetings, I'm Father Cedric Pizania. I'm the host of Live with Passion. 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
1: Hi, everyone. I'm Kevin Elson in Covington, Kentucky at the Cathedral Basilica of the Assumption. 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
3: 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I'm Father Dan O'Connell, and this is We've Got to Talk. And I get to go up a bit higher. 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

0: The angel of the Lord declared to Mary,
1: and she conceived of the Holy Spirit.
0: Hail Mary, full of grace, the Lord is with thee. Blessed art thou among women, and blessed is the fruit of thy womb, Jesus.
1: Holy Mary, Mother of God, pray for us sinners, now and at the hour of our death. Amen.
0: Behold, the handmaid of the Lord.
1: Be it done unto me according to thy word.
0: Hail Mary, full of grace, the Lord is with thee. Blessed art thou among women, and blessed is the fruit of thy womb, Jesus.
1: Holy Mary, Mother of God, pray for us sinners, now and at the hour of our death. Amen.
0: And the Word was made flesh
1: and dwelt among us.
0: Hail Mary, full of grace, the Lord is with thee. Blessed art thou among women, and blessed is the fruit of thy womb, Jesus.
1: Holy Mary, Mother of God, pray for us sinners, now and at the hour of our death. Amen.
0: Pray for us, O Holy Mother of God,
1: that we may be made worthy of the promises of Christ.
0: Let us pray. Pour forth, we beseech thee, O Lord, thy grace into our hearts, that we, to whom the incarnation of Christ, thy Son, was made known by the message of an angel, may by his passion and cross be brought to the glory of his resurrection, through Christ our Lord.
1: Amen.

0: Hello, dear friends. I'm Father Anthony Mihalik, and I welcome you to this time of special devotion and prayer, the novena to honor our Mother of Perpetual Help. We come to you from the Basilica of Our Lady of Perpetual Help, the Mission Church in Boston, Massachusetts. And we invite you to join us as we raise our minds, our hearts, and our voices in prayer to Mary, the Mother of God, and our own dear Mother. Through her loving gaze, we are led ever more deeply into the great mystery of God's love for us. Through her, we are brought ever closer to her divine Son, our Lord Jesus Christ. We contemplate her beauty, serenity, and majesty as she is given to us in the holy icon of our Mother of Perpetual Help. She gazes on us and she points us to Him. She holds her divine Son close to herself, yet she offers Him lovingly to us, her children. Mother of Perpetual Help, we come before you and look to your holy icon, which teaches us how to follow Jesus, your Son, with faith and confidence in the midst of our daily lives. You call us to enter with you into the mystery of redemption as we contemplate the incarnation, passion, death, and resurrection of Jesus, our Redeemer. Holy Mary, you have been blessed and favored by God. You became not only the mother of the Redeemer, but the mother of the redeemed as well. We come to you today as your loving children. Watch over us and take care of us. As you held the child Jesus in your loving arms, so take us in your arms. Be a mother at every moment ready to help us. For God, who is mighty, has done great things for you, and God's mercy is from age to age on those who love God. Intercede for us, dear Mother, in obtaining pardon for our sins, love for Jesus, final perseverance, and the grace always to call upon you. Dearest Mary, from the cross, your Son gave you to us as our Mother. In confidence, we present our needs to you and trust in your motherly care for us. 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Hail Mary, full of grace, the Lord is with thee. Blessed art thou among women, and blessed is the fruit of thy womb, Jesus. Holy Mary, Mother of God, pray for us sinners, now and at the hour of our death. Amen. Hail Mary, full of grace, the Lord is with you. Blessed are you among women, and blessed is the fruit of your womb, Jesus. Holy Mary, Mother of God, pray for us sinners, now and at the hour of our death. Amen. Hail Mary, full of grace, the Lord is with thee. Blessed art thou among women, and blessed is the fruit of thy womb, Jesus. Holy Mary, Mother of God, pray for us sinners, now and at the hour of our death. Amen. Through the powerful intercession of our Mother of Perpetual Help, may Almighty God bless you and free you of every ill of mind, body, and spirit. In the name of the Father, and of the Son, and of the Holy Spirit. Amen.
1: A reading from the Holy Gospel according to Luke. That very day, the first day of the week, two of Jesus' disciples were going to a village 7 miles from Jerusalem called Emmaus, and they were conversing about all the things that had occurred. And it happened that while they were conversing and debating, Jesus himself drew near and walked with them, but their eyes were prevented from recognizing him. He asked them, "What are you discussing as you walk along?"

They stopped, looking downcast. One of them, named Cleopas, said to him in reply, "Are you the only visitor to Jerusalem who does not know the things that have taken place these last 3 days?" And he replied, "What sort of things?" They said to him, "The things that happened to Jesus the Nazarene, who was a prophet mighty in deed and word before God and all the people. How our chief priests and rulers had handed him over to a sentence of death and crucified him. But we were hoping that he would be the one to redeem Israel. And besides all this, it is now the third day since this took place. Some women from our group, however, have astounded us. They were at the tomb early in the morning and did not find his body. They came back and reported that they had indeed seen a vision of angels who announced that he was alive. Then some of those with us went to the tomb and found things just as the women had described, but him they did not see. And he said to them, 'Oh, how foolish you are, how slow of heart to believe all that the prophets spoke. Wasn't it not necessary that the Christ should suffer these things and enter into his glory?' Then, beginning with Moses and all the prophets, he interpreted to them what referred to him in all the scriptures. As they approached the village to which they were going, he gave them the impression he was going further. But they urged him, 'Stay with us, for it is nearly evening, and the day is almost over.' So he went in to stay with them. And it happened that while he was with them at table, he took bread, said the blessing, broke it, and gave it to them. With that, their eyes were open and they recognized him, but he vanished from their sight. Then they said to each other, 'Were not our hearts burning within us when he spoke to us on the way and opened the scriptures to us?' So they set out at once and returned to Jerusalem, where they found gathered together the 11 and those who were saying, 'The Lord has truly been raised and has appeared to Simon.' Then the two recounted what had happened on the way and how he was made known to them in the breaking of the bread." The Gospel of the Lord. Praise be to you, Lord Jesus Christ. Growing up, there were two images that followed my family from house to house. My father was a Navy captain, so we moved often, but these two pictures always found their place. The first hung in the foyer right by the front door, an icon of Our Lady of Perpetual Help. I knew her name. I prayed the rosary before her. But if I'm honest, as a child, I wasn't drawn to her. The image felt distant, flat, almost lifeless. The second image stood in the family room on top of the upright piano. It was a black and white photo of my uncle, Father Lawrence Lynch, an army chaplain. He wore his uniform with a calm, confident smile. His story captivated me. He became a chaplain in December 1941, and on April the 24th, 1945, on the island of Okinawa, he was killed in action. A piece of shrapnel pierced his heart. He died instantly, holding the sacred host in his fingers. A soldier reverently took the host and consumed it. He was only 39 years old. As a boy, I was deeply moved by that story. I so admired him, his courage, his faith, his total gift of self. So there they were, these two images, Mary in the foyer
my uncle on the piano, always near each other, but never quite together. To one, I brought my prayers. To the other, my admiration. It wasn't until years later that I discovered how deeply connected they really were. My uncle had such a great love for Our Lady of Perpetual Help, and he believed she belonged not only in churches, but in homes, in ordinary places close at hand. So before shipping out to Okinawa, he told his men, "You can always bank on the Mother of God. She'll never let you down." When he died, they found a holy card of her in his pocket, close to his heart. The icon in our home was his gift to my mother on her wedding day, just before he went off to war. Years passed. When I was 13, my family moved to Annapolis, and that first Sunday, we walked into our new parish run by the Redemptorist, and there above a side altar was the same image, Our Lady of Perpetual Help. And for the first time, I felt drawn to her. In a new place, feeling like a stranger, that familiar household image welcomed me. And so I began to visit her shrine, and slowly my devotion grew. I found myself speaking to her simply like a child to his mother. My uncle had been right. There was a warmth, a closeness that drew the heart. Then one day, a Redemptorist priest visited my CCD class and spoke about vocation. Something stirred in me, and a month later, two priests came to my home. And that day, on that day, I learned something that changed everything. I learned that the icon of Our Mother, Lady of Perpetual Help, had been entrusted to the Redemptorist. And I learned that my uncle, Father Lawrence Lynch, was a Redemptorist priest. I had never known that. All my life, I had seen him simply as a chaplain, a hero, a priest. But now I understood. Those two images had quietly accompanied my life and were not separate at all. They were united. One had been forming my heart in prayer. The other had been awakening in me a desire to serve. And together, without my realizing it, they were leading me to a moment of decision. Looking back, I see how gently God works. Not with noise or force, but quietly and patiently, through images, memories, the witness of others. Today, those two images hang side by side in my office. And when I look at my uncle, I still hear his words. "You can always bank on the Mother of God. She'll never let you down." And whenever I turn to Mary, I can almost hear her say, "He's right, you know." And perhaps that is the message for us today. God places before us signs, people, moments, quiet invitations. He speaks to our hunger for love, for purpose, for meaning. The question is, will we recognize them? And when that moment comes, will we say yes?

Amen. You expired, Jesus, but the source of life gushed forth for souls, and the ocean of mercy opened up for the whole world. O font of life, unfathomable divine mercy, envelop the whole world and empty yourself out upon us. O blood and water which gushed forth from the heart of Jesus as a font of mercy for us, I trust in you. O blood and water which gushed forth from the heart of Jesus as a font of mercy for us, I trust in you. O blood and water which gushed forth from the heart of Jesus as a font of mercy for us, I trust in you. Our Father who art in heaven, hallowed be thy name. Thy kingdom come, thy will be done on earth as it is in heaven. Give us this day our daily bread, and forgive us our trespasses, as we forgive those who trespass against us. And lead us not into temptation, but deliver us from evil. Amen. Hail Mary, full of grace, the Lord is with thee. Blessed art thou among women, and blessed is the fruit of thy womb, Jesus. Holy Mary, Mother of God, pray for us sinners, now and at the hour of our death. Amen. I believe in God, the Father Almighty, creator of heaven and earth, and in Jesus Christ, his only Son, our Lord, who was conceived by the Holy Spirit, born of the Virgin Mary, suffered under Pontius Pilate, was crucified, died, and was buried. He descended into hell. On the third day, he arose again from the dead. He ascended into heaven and is seated at the right hand of God, the Father Almighty. From there he will come to judge the living and the dead. I believe in the Holy Spirit, the Holy Catholic Church, the communion of saints, the forgiveness of sins, the resurrection of the body, and life everlasting. Amen. Eternal Father, I offer you the body and blood, soul and divinity of your dearly beloved Son, our Lord Jesus Christ, in atonement for our sins and those of the whole world. For the sake of his sorrowful passion, have mercy on us and on the whole world. For the sake of his sorrowful passion, have mercy on us and on the whole world. For the sake of his sorrowful passion, have mercy on us and on the whole world. For the sake of his sorrowful passion, have mercy on us and on the whole world. For the sake of his sorrowful passion, have mercy on us and on the whole world. For the sake of his sorrowful passion, have mercy on us and on the whole world. For the sake of his sorrowful passion, have mercy on us and on the whole world. For the sake of his sorrowful passion, have mercy on us and on the whole world. For the sake of his sorrowful passion, have mercy on us and on the whole world. For the sake of his sorrowful passion, have mercy on us and on the whole world. Eternal Father, I offer you the body and blood, soul and divinity of your dearly beloved Son, our Lord Jesus Christ, in atonement for our sins and those of the whole world. For the sake of his sorrowful passion, have mercy on us and on the whole world. For the sake of his sorrowful passion, have mercy on us and on the whole world. For the sake of his sorrowful passion, have mercy on us and on the whole world. For the sake of his sorrowful passion, have mercy on us and on the whole world. For the sake of his sorrowful passion, have mercy on us and on the whole world. For the sake of his sorrowful passion, have mercy on us and on the whole world. For the sake of his sorrowful passion, have mercy on us and on the whole world. For the sake of his sorrowful passion, have mercy on us and on the whole world. For the sake of his sorrowful passion, have mercy on us and on the whole world. For the sake of his sorrowful passion, have mercy on us and on the whole world. Eternal Father, I offer you the body, blood, soul, and divinity of your dearly beloved Son, our Lord Jesus Christ, in atonement for our sins and those of the whole world. For the sake of his sorrowful passion, have mercy on us and on the whole world. For the sake of his sorrowful passion, have mercy on us and on the whole world. For the sake of his sorrowful passion,

mercy on us and on the whole world. For the sake of his sorrowful passion, have mercy on us and on the whole world. For the sake of his sorrowful passion, have mercy on us and on the whole world. For the sake of his sorrowful passion, have mercy on us and on the whole world. For the sake of his sorrowful passion, have mercy on us and on the whole world. For the sake of his sorrowful passion, have mercy on us and on the whole world. For the sake of his sorrowful passion, have mercy on us and on the whole world. For the sake of his sorrowful passion, have mercy on us and on the whole world. Eternal Father, I offer you the body and blood, soul and divinity of your dearly beloved Son, our Lord Jesus Christ, in atonement for our sins and those of the whole world. For the sake of his sorrowful passion, have mercy on us and on the whole world. For the sake of his sorrowful passion, have mercy on us and on the whole world. For the sake of his sorrowful passion, have mercy on us and on the whole world. For the sake of his sorrowful passion, have mercy on us and on the whole world. For the sake of his sorrowful passion, have mercy on us and on the whole world. For the sake of his sorrowful passion, have mercy on us and on the whole world. For the sake of his sorrowful passion, have mercy on us and on the whole world. For the sake of his sorrowful passion, have mercy on us and on the whole world. For the sake of his sorrowful passion, have mercy on us and on the whole world. For the sake of his sorrowful passion, have mercy on us and on the whole world. Eternal Father, I offer you the body and blood, soul and divinity of your dearly beloved Son, our Lord Jesus Christ, in atonement for our sins and those of the whole world. For the sake of his sorrowful passion, have mercy on us and on the whole world. For the sake of his sorrowful passion, have mercy on us and on the whole world. For the sake of his sorrowful passion, have mercy on us and on the whole world. For the sake of his sorrowful passion, have mercy on us and on the whole world. For the sake of his sorrowful passion, have mercy on us and on the whole world. For the sake of his sorrowful passion, have mercy on us and on the whole world. For the sake of his sorrowful passion, have mercy on us and on the whole world. For the sake of his sorrowful passion, have mercy on us and on the whole world. For the sake of his sorrowful passion, have mercy on us and on the whole world. For the sake of his sorrowful passion, have mercy on us and on the whole world. Holy God, Holy Mighty One, Holy Immortal One, have mercy on us and on the whole world. Holy God, Holy Mighty One, Holy Immortal One, have mercy on us and on the whole world. Holy God, Holy Mighty One, Holy Immortal One, have mercy on us and on the whole world. Eternal God, in whom mercy is endless and the treasury of compassion inexhaustible, look kindly upon us and increase your mercy in us, that in difficult moments we might not despair or become despondent, but with great confidence submit ourselves to your holy will, which is love and mercy itself. In the name of the Father, and of the Son, and of the Holy Spirit. Amen. We thank you for joining us here at the Basilica of Our Lady of Perpetual Help. It is our sincere desire that your prayers will continue to be joined with ours during this time of novena in praise of our Blessed Mother. Please know that the intentions you hold in mind and heart will be brought before the holy icon of our Mother of Perpetual Help during our regular time of this novena devotion. Every Wednesday after the 7 a.m. and 12:10 Mass, and again on Wednesday evenings at 5 o'clock.

The Redemptorists have been serving the people of God here in Boston for over 150 years. We pray that that legacy may continue far into the future. For more information with regard to the work and ministry of the Redemptorist Fathers and Brothers, or to make a donation to the Basilica of Our Lady of Perpetual Help, please visit our website at bostonsbasilica.com. 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And together, may we pray for an ever deepening love for Mary, our Mother of Perpetual Help. May she bring us ever closer to the love of God, ever closer to the embrace of her divine Son. Mother of Perpetual Help, pray for us. May God bless you.

A favorite prayer of mine has always been, what return can I make to the Lord for all the good he's done for me? The cup of salvation I take up, I call upon the name of the Lord. Hello, everyone. I'm Father Dan O'Connell, host of Catholic TV's We've Got to Talk, inviting you to this year's telethon, September 18th and 19th. We will be calling upon your name, asking you to continue to support us as we support all of those that turn to Catholic TV to hear his voice and listen for his direction and love. September 18th and 19th, right here on Catholic TV.

The Catholic TV Network welcomes and invites you to celebrate the sacred mysteries, listen to God's Word, and in the Holy Eucharist, proclaim the victory of Jesus over death until He comes in glory.

0: Hello, my name is Father Richard Clancy, and I have with me today Dr. Bob, who will be reading for us, Michael, who will be serving, and Paula is providing the music ministry. In the name of the Father, and of the Son, and of the Holy Spirit, amen. The Lord be with you.
1: And with your spirit.
0: Brethren, let us acknowledge our sins and so prepare ourselves to celebrate the sacred mysteries. You were sent to heal the contrite of heart. Lord, have mercy. You came to call sinners. Christ, have mercy. You are seated at the right hand of the Father to intercede for us. Lord, have mercy.
2: Lord, have mercy.
0: May Almighty God have mercy on us, forgive us our sins, and bring us to everlasting life.
2: Amen. Amen.
0: Let us pray. God of might, giver of every good gift, put into our hearts the love of your name, so that by deepening our sense of reverence, you may nurture in us what is good, and by your watchful care keep safe what you have nurtured. Through our Lord Jesus Christ, your Son, who lives and reigns with you in the unity of the Holy Spirit, God, forever and ever.
2: Amen. Amen.
3: A reading from the first letter of St. Paul to the Corinthians. Brothers and sisters, I could not talk to you as spiritual people, but as fleshly people, as infants in Christ. I fed you milk, not solid food, because you were unable to take it. Indeed, you are now still not able, even now, for you are still of the flesh. While there is jealousy and rivalry among you, are you not of the flesh? In walking according to the manner of man? Whenever someone says, I belong to Paul, and another, I belong to Apollos, are you not merely men? What is Apollos, after all, and what is Paul? Ministers through whom you became believers, just as the Lord assigned each one. I planted, Apollos watered, but God caused the growth. Therefore, neither the one who plants nor the one who waters is anything, but only God who causes the growth. He who plants and he who waters are one, and each will receive wages proportioned to his labor. For we are God's co-workers. You are God's field, God's building. The word of the Lord.
4: Thanks be to God.

0: you, O Lord.
1: After Jesus left the synagogue, he entered the house of Simon. Simon's mother-in-law was afflicted with a severe fever, and they interceded with him about her. He stood over her, rebuked the fever, and it left her. She got up immediately and waited on them. At sunset, all of its people sick with various diseases brought them to him. He laid his hands on each of them and cured them. And demons also came out from many, shouting, "You are the Son of God." But he rebuked them and did not allow them to speak, because they knew that he was the Christ. At daybreak, Jesus left and went to a deserted place. The crowds went looking for him, and when they came to him, they tried to prevent him from leaving them. But he said to them, "To the other towns also I must proclaim the good news of the kingdom of God, because for this purpose I have been sent." And he was preaching in the synagogues of Judea. The Gospel of the Lord.
0: Praise to you, Lord Jesus Christ.
1: Early in my priesthood, I was standing on the outside the front steps of Most Precious Blood in Hyde Park. I had just finished a mass in celebration of St. Anthony, a great beloved saint from so many of us. But this Italian gentleman, elderly man, was coming out. He was shaking his cane at me. I said, "Uh-oh." And he came out and he said, I'm never going to forgive you." He said, "I've lived my whole life thinking that Anthony was an Italian. And you tell me he was born in Lisbon." I said, "Well, you know, he's from Lisbon, but he's also from Padua, you know." He's like, "Yeah, you know." And I smiled at that. I was thinking of a woman up in St. Anthony's in Lowell, which is a very Portuguese parish. And she explained to me that when she submits into the diocese her archbishop's appeal, when it says St. Anthony of Padua, she crosses out Padua and puts Lisbon. Where are you from? Where is home? Sometimes it can be a confusing answer to give, or a complicated answer. When I was a senior at Merrimack College, the vice president of student affairs was Father Murray. And it was around Christmas time, and I said, "Father, are you going home for Christmas?" He was a man, you know, in his 60s or so. And he gave, you know, a very thoughtful answer to my perhaps insensitive question. He said, "My parents are gone. I just have a few relatives left in the Philadelphia area where he was from." He said, "So I really can't go home." He said, "I think this is my home now." And I really tried to, and I really could understand what he was indicating. This is his home now. This happens in our life. Where are we from? Where is home? For Jesus, we know that as a child he was in Nazareth. But we also know that he would go, and as we see in the gospel today, and he was ministering and teaching, and the people didn't want him to go. And I'm sure at some point in his own heart, loving the people, being in wonderful relationships with them, establishing himself in the ministry, it was emotionally difficult to move. But his vocation called him forward. St. Paul, I don't think anybody traveled more than St. Paul. If you ever take one of those pilgrimages in the footsteps of St. Paul and you're on planes and trains and buses and donkeys and everything else, and you come to the end of the pilgrimage and they say, "Well, you haven't really done all of it, you know." He was everywhere. But he was so beloved wherever he went. He had a brief time, a home in Corinth, as we see, but he was always moving to the next place in his vocation. Remember, as he was leaving one place, they cried because they thought they'd never see his face again. His final home was in prison, awaiting his execution.

there are many situations. This time of year, there are many people who are moving. Certainly college students are beginning. So many families now experience their children moving into a new place. People take on different jobs. In vocations in marriage, so many times it involves change and moving. I remember meeting a man in the nursing home, and this was in Winchester, Massachusetts, and he was from Oregon. I said, "How did you end up here?" And he took a deep breath and he said, "The short story is I fell in love." There are so many changes and so many different places that we call home. But the important thing is that God is always with us. I know in the audience here today, there are many people in different situations. Some people have lived in the same house since they were born. Some maybe have just moved into senior housing. Some into a rehabilitation or a nursing facility. Others to another part of the region. I met a man yesterday. I said, "Where are you from?" And he said, "Well, I'm OFD. For the people up here, they understand. Originally from Dorchester. Where are you from? Where is home?" And I think, as Father Murray kind of pointed out, home for him was where the Lord placed him, where his vocation sent him, to the people that he loved and served and, as an Augustinian priest, lived with. And the same is true of all of us who are priests and are religious. We're called and we're sent. I've been sent many places. There's always sorrow in leaving the place that you're moving forth, but there's always confidence in going forward, because the first thing I do in my new assignment is I walk into the church, I look for the sanctuary lamp, Jesus is here, all is well. This is my home for now. But we also know, for each of us and all of us, whatever home we're in here on this earth is our temporary home. In Jesus' mercy, our true, final, and eternal home is in the Father's house.

0: We turn to our Heavenly Father with our prayers of petition and intention.
1: For Leo, our Pope, Richard, our Archbishop, and all the chief shepherds of the Church, we pray to the Lord.
0: Lord, hear our prayer.
1: For our civic leaders and all those who hold offices of the public trust, we pray to the Lord.
0: Lord, hear our prayer.
1: For our loved ones who have fallen away from the faith, we pray to the Lord.
0: Lord, hear our prayer.
1: For the homebound and for all those suffering from loneliness or isolation, we pray to the Lord.
0: Lord, hear our prayer.
1: For the sick and the suffering and all those who care for them, we pray to the Lord.
0: Lord, hear our prayer.
1: For the repose of the souls of our beloved dead, especially all viewers and benefactors of the Catholic TV network, we pray to the Lord.
0: Lord, hear our prayer. Heavenly Father, we place our trust in you. We know that you hear all of our prayers. Please answer them according to your holy will for our lives. We ask everything in Jesus' name, who lives and reigns with you, Father, in the unity of the Holy Spirit, God, forever and ever.
1: Amen. Amen.

0: pray, brethren, that my sacrifice and yours may be acceptable to God, the Almighty Father.
1: May the Lord accept the sacrifice at your hands for the praise and the glory of his name, for our good and the good of all his holy church.
0: May this sacred offering, O Lord, confer in us always the blessing of salvation, that what it celebrates in mystery, it may accomplish in power, through Christ our Lord.
1: Amen. Amen.
0: The Lord be with you.
1: And with your spirit.
0: Lift up your hearts.
1: We lift them up to the Lord.
0: Let us give thanks to the Lord our God.
1: It is right and just.
0: It is truly right and just, our duty and our salvation, always and everywhere to give you thanks, Lord, Holy Father, Almighty and Eternal God. For though you have no need of our praise, yet our thanksgiving is itself your gift. Since our praises add nothing to your greatness, but profit us for salvation through Christ our Lord. So in company with the choirs of angels, we praise you, and with joy we proclaim.

You are indeed holy, O Lord, the fount of all holiness. Make holy, therefore, these gifts, we pray, by sending down your Spirit upon them like the dewfall, so that they may become for us the body and blood of our Lord Jesus Christ. At the time he was betrayed and entered willingly into his passion, he took bread and, giving thanks, broke it and gave it to his disciples, saying, "Take this, all of you, and eat of it, for this is my body, which will be given up for you." In a similar way, when supper was ended, he took the chalice, and once more giving thanks, he gave it to his disciples, saying, "Take this, all of you, and drink from it, for this is the chalice of my blood, the blood of the new and eternal covenant, which will be poured out for you and for many for the forgiveness of sins. Do this in memory of me."

Therefore, as we celebrate the memorial of his death and resurrection, we offer you, Lord, the bread of life and the chalice of salvation, giving thanks that you have held us worthy to be in your presence and minister to you. Humbly we pray that partaking of the body and blood of Christ, we may be gathered into one by the Holy Spirit. Remember, Lord, your church spread throughout the world. Bring her to the fullness of charity, together with Leo, our Pope, and Richard, our Bishop, and all the clergy. Remember also our brothers and sisters who have fallen asleep in the hope of the resurrection and all who have died in your mercy. Welcome them into the light of your face. Have mercy on us all, we pray, that with the Blessed Virgin Mary, Mother of God, with Blessed Joseph, her spouse, with the blessed apostles and all the saints who have pleased you throughout the ages, we may merit to be co-heirs to eternal life and may praise and glorify you through your Son, Jesus Christ. Through him and with him and in him, O God, Almighty Father, in the unity of the Holy Spirit, all glory.

0: thy kingdom come, thy will be done, on earth as it is in heaven. Give us this day our daily bread, and forgive us our trespasses, as we forgive those who trespass against us. And lead us not into temptation, but deliver us from evil. Deliver us, Lord, we pray, from every evil. Graciously grant peace in our days, that by the help of your mercy, we may be always free from sin and safe from all distress, as we await the blessed hope and the coming of our Savior, Jesus Christ. For the kingdom, the power, and the glory are yours, now and forever. Lord Jesus Christ, who said to your apostles, "Peace I leave you, my peace I give you," look not on our sins, but on the faith of your church, and graciously grant her peace and unity in accordance with your will, who live and reign forever and ever.
1: Amen. Amen.
0: The peace of the Lord be with you always.
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0: Let us offer each other the sign of peace.

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Lord, I am not worthy that you should enter under my roof, but only say the word, and my soul shall be healed.

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1: Amen.
0: The Lord be with you.
1: And with your spirit.
0: May Almighty God bless you, the Father, the Son, and the Holy Spirit.
1: Amen.

We have worshiped God, the Father, the Son, and the Holy Spirit. 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

0: Saint Michael the Archangel, defend us in battle. Be our protection against the wickedness and snares of the devil. May God rebuke him, we humbly pray. And do thou, O Prince of the Heavenly Host, by the power of God, cast into hell Satan and all the evil spirits who prowl through the world seeking the ruin of souls. Amen.
1: Hello, my dear friends of Catholic TV. I'm Bishop Dave Bonner of the Diocese of Youngstown, and I want to invite you to share in our annual telethon that takes place September 18th and 19th. 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

0: comfort that accompanies you with tenderness and compassion. 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

0: And with Copia's apostolic blessing, today's general audience draws to a close. A reminder that that blessing does extend not only to those present here in the square, but also to everyone listening in live to this broadcast through whatever means you're able to take part. 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Thanks to our producers and technicians here in studio, and thanks to all of you for joining us this morning. For full coverage of today's general audience, along with other Vatican and world news, we do invite you to visit our Vatican News web portal, as well as our Facebook, Instagram, Twitter, and YouTube accounts. I'm Christopher Wells. It's been a great pleasure providing the English language translation and commentary for today's audience. Praise be Jesus Christ. Laudetur Jesus Christus.
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0: Hi, everyone. I'm Kevin Nelson here in Alexandria, Virginia. And behind me is the Basilica of St. Mary. And in 2018, this Church of St. Mary officially was designated as a minor basilica by the Vatican. The parish history dates back to the early 1700s, where it's believed that President George Washington made a donation to help fund the first church here. This Basilica of St. Mary is just one of the many Catholic destinations we take you to every week to show you the history, beauty, and treasures of the Catholic faith. So please join us every week for Catholic Destinations right here on the Catholic TV network.
1: Catholic Destinations every Friday at 4 p.m.

In the 17th century, two very different groups of people, the Wendat and the French, with their own culture, faith, and story, came together and coexisted on common ground. With the arrival of the Jesuits and other missionaries, these two peoples became more than just trading partners. Together, they forged a unique relationship, sharing with each other their wisdom, skills, experiences, and even joys and sufferings. Today, we'll learn more about the Jesuit missions in Southern Ontario as we travel to Martyr Shrine and Sainte-Marie among the Hurons.

The foundations of how we understand the Jesuit mission here to Nouvelle-France can find many of its original pieces here in the blacksmith shop that was an essential part of the Jesuit mission. The fire that stoked in this place, manned by a Jesuit brother and his lay collaborators, was at the very heart of the enlarging project as the vision for St. Marie's creation grew every year of its existence. The pieces that we find in this place represent a larger question that we must ask ourselves as to the presence of the Jesuits here, but even more so of those who came from France in the larger colonial project of the 17th century. It was no small feat with the will of King Louis XIV to proclaim that they would come to this new land, that they placed a flag and donned as Nouvelle-France. The technological advancements required to come to this part of the world and the technology that needed to be brought here was extensive. Here in the blacksmith shop, we see the use of iron, water, woods, and the skill and ingenuity of the blacksmith coming to the table. And just imagine the amount of labor, energy, and material that had to be brought from New France, first by ship in the 30-day voyage to arrive here, amidst stormy seas, the threat of pirate incursion, and the threat of the weather alone. Then upon their arrival, the long portage that was required and the canoe rides to be able to bring the material to this area and bring to life the vision that the Jesuit fathers had for this site in the heart of the Wendat Nation.

The colonial project of the French was the engineering force behind the arrival of the French in this region. But traveling along that was the spirit of the missionary and the church in France that had a very clear objective of wanting to come into the heart of the First Nations people and to bring to them an encounter of Jesus Christ so that they might help to discover Christ in their own reality. Here in this blacksmith shop, the Jesuits not only worked the fire and stoked the flame, but also used this place as an opportunity to practice their evangelization with the various Wendat people who would come as Christians or Christians-to-be, fascinated with the ability that the French seemed to have to manipulate the elements that they knew well, water, fire, earth, and air, to bring together a new creation. This reflection on creation was an opportunity for the Jesuit missionary to talk about creation itself and where it came from, and also to discuss how the sacred earth was a part of both cultures together. And through that exchange, begin a discussion about the Creator and how the Creator was involved in sustaining this great creation that they maintained.

0: Located in Midland, Ontario, about a two-hour drive north of Toronto, are two key historical sites, Martyr's Shrine and St. Marie Among the Hurons. Martyr's Shrine, a 300-acre property, is dedicated to honoring the lives of Canada's patron saints, the Jesuit missionaries who came and settled here to serve among the Indigenous people in the 17th century. Across from it is a living history museum, St. Marie Among the Hurons, intimately connected to the shrine. It's the very first European settlement in Ontario and one of the locations of the Jesuit missions among the Wendat people.
1: So the vision for being in this space began over 150 years ago when one of the first Jesuits came back from France to work among the Indigenous people in the early 1800s. He came by dog sled to this very location, to the ruins of the Jesuit mission, and celebrated a mass there, hoping that the lives of St. John de Brébeuf and his companions would be part of the very ethos of a new Jesuit presence. Immediately after that, there was the desire to investigate this area and discover the places in which the Jesuit martyrs and their two lay companions died, offering themselves at the service of the Indigenous people. In 1632, the Jesuits established a formal mission at the invitation of the Wendat people to live within their nation and to evangelize, to share the experience of Christ with them. Between 1632 and 1649, many missionaries, over 50, worked in this area, along with their lay collaborators, dones, laymen who had dedicated their lives to serve with the Jesuits among these people.
2: So the dones, who I'm representing today, they were the domestic workers who volunteered to come here to complete the manual labor and the maintenance that would be required for a settlement of this size. And they were French. In their first year, they came with 18 men, and they set up in the second courtyard in our Enpilier building. There were 66 men who lived here at the height of the population.

0: From 1639 to 1649, tensions grew between two tribal groups, the Wendat and Iroquois, which put the lives of the Jesuits in grave danger. Many were captured, tortured, or put to death. Despite this, and with good reason to flee, the Jesuit missionaries chose to stay with the Wendat people they had come to serve.
1: Their choice to stay marks an incredible moment in the Canadian history that we honor here, where their yes to Christ for the sake of the Indigenous peoples marks an important message that we share here at the Shrine through the lives of St. Jean de Brébeuf, St. Gabriel Lalemant, St. Charles Garnier, St. Jean de Lalande, St. René Goupil, St. Isaac Jogues, St. Antoine Daniel, St. Noël Chabanel. Through each of them in a particular way, we break open the mystery of offering oneself in love and the important trajectory of love that should mark our Christian life. Their blood, we believe, fell into the ground and brought a new sense of holiness and grace. It was for this reason that Father Filion, the first director of Martyr Shrine, wanted the church to be built in this location. And so as you walk through this space and pray with the relics of the martyrs, you are doing that in their very spiritual space.
0: After 1 year of construction, Martyr Shrine was completed in 1926 and dedicated to St. Joseph. Later in 1930, the Jesuit martyrs were canonized and, along with St. Joseph, recognized as co-patron saints of Canada.
1: Standard, since we don't actually have images of St. Jean de Brébeuf.
0: In addition to the lush history upon which the shrine was built, the church also houses relics of three saints martyred for their evangelization efforts.
1: Here at the shrine, we have the relics of St. Jean de Brébeuf, St. Gabriel Lalemant, and St. Charles Garnier. They are housed within the Church of St. Joseph and are a key part of many pilgrims' experiences as they come here. We see each person that comes as a pilgrim who first and foremost has made a choice in their day to step aside and enter into a journey towards a moment with Christ in prayer. Coming into the shrine and climbing the steps to the church that's on the hill, that movement of self-offering to come and to pray with the Lord is very moving for some people. Others want to come and participate in the Mass that is happening here, and we have four Masses scheduled throughout the day.
0: You also have countless opportunities to meet and interact with a Jesuit priest, from the Sacrament of Reconciliation to just a quick chat in the main administrative center, to perhaps even having something from the gift shop blessed. Outside of the church are over 30 gardens for prayer or quiet with the Lord, not the least of which includes the beautiful Stations of the Cross and the Brébeuf Prayer Garden. People from around the world often journey together on a pilgrimage to Martyr Shrine, and anywhere from 500 to 10,000 people congregate in one day.
1: With a Tamil day, or the Filipino day, or the Vietnamese day, or the Italian day, or the Croatian day, and to see dance, music, their own language being expressed all together in the Eucharist is a powerful experience for one who's attending on pilgrimage or one who's here and is witnessing it.
0: The site itself is deeply embedded with cultural references to the intricate history and relationship between the Jesuit missionaries and the Wendat people.

As you enter into the church, you are faced immediately by a high ceiling with a rounded shape, narrow and lengthed. It's a beautiful natural environment, all in soft woods, to suggest the longhouse of the Wendat people, where so many of the missionaries lived and worked alongside Christian Wendat.

this coming together of creation and the sacred, this bringing together of the indigenous cultural experiences with the Christian tradition, is represented here in the church, but is also a key theme that one can find throughout the entire history of the Jesuit mission amongst the Wendat people in the early modern period. Here in the Church of St. Joseph, at the heart of the mission of St. Marie, we find an extraordinary example in its architecture and its purpose of the very spirit of the mission that both drove the Jesuit fathers into the heart of the Wendat nation and inspired a whole generation of Wendat to embrace the Christian faith amidst many odds. Here in its very architecture, we see the ground left bare, respecting the Wendat belief that their souls were connected to their Creator by being firmly planted on the ground. The open space and architecture, lacking a sacristy and other closed doors, to represent that openness that they found in their own longhouses, living together as many families in a single large space. A fireplace, a hearth at the center of the church, because of the fire, which in the longhouse was so important as a source of life and spiritual renewal for the people of the Wendat who lived there. But more importantly, this church spoke to a spiritual tradition which fed and gave life to the Jesuits who came from France. Their strong belief was that by coming to this land, they were walking through the cross of Christ and entering into a place of sacrifice from which there would be great fruit. As we know from the Catholic tradition, it is the seeds of the martyr's blood falling to the earth that form the bedrock and base of a church that would hope to flourish. Here, among the Wendat people, the Jesuits traveling over 3 months on the ships from France, then 30 days by canoe and entering into a territory under the constant threat of attack from the Iroquois, not to mention the weather and conditions they faced, they believed that they were truly entering through that portal, that cross of Christ, into a land where they could choose out of love for God to offer themselves fully to the people they'd come to serve. Between 1639 and 1649, that desire to give of themselves came to fruition in the martyrdom of 6 Jesuits and 2 of their lay companions. In each of those situations, though, we must reflect on the lives of the individuals themselves, lives lived of generosity and love long before that final moment of sacrifice. In each of their situations, they had an opportunity to flee or to remain with the Wendat who they were trying to protect in the midst of battle. They all chose to remain, and in doing so, yes, died, but died in a moment that involved a true embrace of Christ who they loved, and an embrace of the people that they had come to serve. In this holy place, the graves of Brébeuf and Lalemant remain as a testament to that love, which speaks so much to the heart and foundations of the spirit of our nation, of faith and courage.

St. Marie among the Hurons is a national historic site. Originally constructed by the Jesuits as a fortified mission center in 1639, it was burned down 10 years later as the missionaries left the region. Reconstruction took place during the 1940s and 50s, and it was

0: finally reopened in 1967 as a living history museum where visitors can experience it come to life through self-guided visits, education programs, and an interpretive museum that houses some 750 artifacts.
1: This place is part of the cultural landscape of this region. It is a huge part of the story that helps weave the cultural landscape of the North Simcoe region, the Ontario region. It is the very first European settlement here in Ontario. It is also a very important conduit to tell the story of a very complex culture context story. So we pride ourselves on being a cultural heritage specialist.
2: Starting at the stone is a really good place to start because it was actually one of the last building types that was built here at St. Marie. So we can kind of go back in time just from our front entrance. You're going to go into the north courtyard where we have buildings like the blacksmith building. You'd learn a little bit about Louis Gobert, the blacksmith here, and you'll get to see the first forge that was in Ontario. So each of the buildings has a particular purpose and often personnel that go along with that. So you'll be able to learn about what their daily lives could have been like, a little bit about their personal history as well. Another important building that draws a lot of attention is our longhouse. Our longhouse can give you an idea of what life during the winter months was like for the Wendat.
1: So our education programs is really part of the fabric of what makes us such a unique site. There is nowhere else that you can come and have such a visceral, sort of hands-on, the sights, the smells, the feel of really stepping back in time.
2: Additionally, we have animations going on all day. So animations are different kinds of activities that you'll be able to witness, like a demonstration of a particular activity. Our canoe entrance on our waterway is one of our most popular animations that we have here. You might get to spend some time in the blacksmith shop, perhaps watch a real blacksmith build a nail or a tool that would have been used here, and we do continue to use here at St. Marie.
1: Our education groups are half-day, full-day programs in the summer and spring and fall. So we can focus on Indigenous games like lacrosse. We can also focus on the Jesuit side of it. So taking them through Brebeuf's instructions, which he wrote to other Jesuits coming here and explaining the connection and the way that they adapted their story of the birth of Jesus to teach and evangelize the Wendat people. So those are very different school groups that we see, but it's two different stories that we really need to tell here.

At the heart of the Jesuit mission here in the Wendat Nation was its people. The Jesuits across Europe and around the world were at the forefront of ensuring that the First Nations peoples in this part of the world, but also Aboriginal peoples in all of their missions, were recognized by Crown and State as being fully human, both in body and in soul. An important reality necessary to encourage the fact that these are people with a rich heritage and a human understanding whose hearts could be open to recognize the presence of God already laboring in their lives. Here at St. Marie Among the Hurons, a living testament to that reality that echoed across the world, the Wendat were chosen because of their stability as an agrarian nation, relying on land and the fruits of the land as much as upon the hunting grounds in this fertile land. They were here long enough for the Jesuits to form a foundation in the heart of their nation and to live among them in a way that would allow for a true sharing of cultures. More than this, Saint Jean de Brébeuf had already recognized years before their advanced language skills and their

oration that was said to match that found in the texts he had studied of Cicero and Socrates. Moreover, in being with the people in this land, it was clear that an advanced culture and traditional sense of spirituality was well rooted in every facet of their lives. It was for this reason that the dialogue between the French Jesuit missionary and the Wendat could be so rich as it was during the decade that they came to meet here at St. Marie among the Hurons. Behind us, we're witnessing an extraordinary event of French and Wendat culture coming together in the learning of the game of lacrosse, which was deeply rooted in the various cultures of this region among the First Nations peoples. An even greater example of the learning and sharing that we find in the history of the coming together of these peoples, looking through the Jesuit relations, are the ways in which the French learned how to live and survive in these vast lands amidst various forms of climate with the help of their Wendat friends. More than these, however, is the life of Joseph Chiatenwa, one of the great leaders among the Wendat people who embraced a life with Christ at Grace Sacrifice. Walking amidst these grounds, he was led in the spiritual exercises of Ignatius Loyola, and during 8 days, his soul was broken open to the presence of God as he walked through the weeks of those exercises, praying closely, growing in his relationship with Christ, and documenting that experience in a series of prayers that we have to this day. Joseph Chiatenwa, a cross in one hand, a feather in the other, lifts up his hands as a testament to the coming together of two peoples in a way that to this day marks a foundational moment in Canada's history.

0: People come from all over the world to this place to enter into that story and to ask for the intercession of these martyrs, to pray with them to God for a series of needs, whether it be for healing of mind, body, and soul, to help them as a family to bring life into the world, to help with a job, to help with their financial circumstances. Whatever that may be, that breaking open of Christ's own self-giving love on the cross, shown in the lives of the martyrs, touches into the suffering, the struggle, and the joy of pilgrims that come here as they pray with them, asking for God's grace to help them in some aspect of their life.
1: When I walk around St. Marie on a daily basis, I like envisioning that I'm walking the same footsteps that many people walked 400 years ago. My interest in particular right now is agricultural and gardening systems, because from that agricultural perspective, you have medicine, you have how people interacted with the ecology and the environment here. You have food, of course. Food is so central to both the Wendat culture and the European culture. It really brings people together, and people who live in 2021 or 2022, we can all relate to sitting around a table, sharing stories, and eating, of course, the most important part.
2: Although I'm the coordinator of marketing, I spend a lot of time on the historic site because it's a place where I feel it not only creates a spot for me to clear my head and be very thoughtful about what I do in my own job, but it's a way to immerse myself in the history that we have here. And there's no other place like it. And we are stewards of the education of this history. And so when they come here, we want them to leave with more than what they came. We have visitors who say, this was not going to be a stop on our vacation. This was not going to be somewhere we came. But because we came here, we're leaving with a different perspective. We're now able to think more critically about the world around us because we came here and we saw and we experienced and we felt and we smelled. So I think the tangible physical experience of St. Marie is very overpowering.
0: The connection between St. Marie among the Hurons as a national historic site and Martyr Shrine as a national shrine is so unique and important, because one can walk, taste, hear, experience the lives of men such as Brébeuf, Jogues, Lalemant, come to know them in a special way, and from that experience climb the hill and be with them in prayer before their relics, and have that kind of connection that not only helps in our prayer of intercession, but as we've been told often in our tradition, by breaking open the lives of these saints, we are gaining deep and important insights for our own spiritual journey with the Lord.
3: Though the Jesuit missions began in the 1600s, the legacy, history, and stories entrenched in both Martyr Shrine and St. Marie among the Hurons live on today. You can learn more about these important historical sites and plan your visit at martyrshrine.com and stmarieamongthehurons.on.ca. I'm Mary Rose Bacani Valenti. See you next time as we make more of our faith stories come to life.

0: Lisa Galino, director of the Office for Evangelization and Faith Formation in the Great Diocese of Providence, joins us today. This is Internotes. Lisa, with a name like Galino, you must have deep Italian roots.
1: Certainly do, Father. I certainly do.
0: A nice Italian family.
1: It is. It is.
0: And being from an Italian family, I have to just imagine that you were positioned very nicely for the tremendously important work that you do in evangelization and faith formation, because Italian families are just so tightly knit.
1: Oh, it's so true, and steeped in our faith. Yeah. Very blessed. I think that's part of how I arrived at being able to do evangelization, particularly because of the fact that, you know, Sunday Mass was a large part of our, you know, weekly schedule, devotions, conversation very naturally around our, you know, family dinner table. Always have to have a dinner table, right, with the family gathering of Italians.
0: Absolutely. So, growing up in an Italian family as you did, and in that incredible culture, and in a family that loved and practiced the Catholic faith, the situation we're in today, I don't want to say it's dire, but it's challenging.
1: Sure is.
0: And the word evangelization, if I could focus in on that just for a moment, because sometimes it scares people off. Especially Catholics. But what does that word mean? Could you unpack that a little bit for us?
1: Oh, great question. Evangelization, really, and you can see the Italian roots coming out in me in this regard, that sense of hospitality.
0: Uh-huh.
1: Evangelization has that initial proclamation of the faith. But initial proclamation of the faith is telling the rich story of the gospel and then tying it in with our Catholic family. Hospitality naturally has to be a part of that. So that's how I'd even tie that in with our Italian roots that I have and preparing me for the work that I'm in. Mm. Evangelization has to do, though, with also that telling people the good news of Jesus Christ and the fact of that we, as his people, are on a mission and we have a destiny.
0: Mm-hmm. Now, they speak a lot in these days about the new evangelization. So, is there something different about the new evangelization rather than the old run-of-the-mill evangelization?
1: Well, great question again. Of course, evangelization, as I said, has to do with that initial proclamation. I think John Paul really said it as well.

0: well as Pope Benedict. It's the new ardor, the new methods, and the new means.
1: Okay.
0: So the new ardor, new methods, and new means is what's new about the new evangelization. And here we are on a set like this. This is part of the new methods, the new means.
1: And it's all between us. It's internos. And
0: absolutely.
1: Back to your family. Families certainly are for us. It's where we come from. It's our roots. And for you, it was really a springboard into the incredible work you're doing right now in the Diocese of Providence. I have to ask you, education is a very important part of your work too, because not only are you responsible for evangelization in the Diocese of Providence, but also faith formation. But you had to be formed yourself first. Could you tell us about how you did that? What are your educational roots?
0: Oh, sure. Educational roots. Actually, I just found a wonderful little diploma from Holy Ghost kindergarten. Then I went to public schools, but okay. Then my college schooling is all within Catholic education. But truly, I think the most important education that I had was in that family life. You were talking about the challenges today. Much of that is that our families have lost the rites and rituals, the way of learning how to pray within the context of family life. I think that's something that we need to get back to. That's what's helped catapult me, in a sense, in those type of mentoring relationships, which I think are important to the new evangelization. Anytime you do work, it has to be about mentoring, helping people to recognize their gifts, talents, and putting them at the service of the gospel. I think my parents, did that very well for me by mm-hmm. their mentoring, by them allowing me, modeling prayer for me, modeling hospitality. I can at some point tell you a great story about my mom and her sense of hospitality.
1: Why this not is, right now?
0: Okay, I will. One of the things is that as far as my mom, she's a wonderful role model of faith for me. And that was really through the gift of hospitality. My mom has always been everyone's open, everyone's welcome to our dinner table, to our family life. And being in ministry for many years, I started out in campus ministry at Seton Hall. Oftentimes I'd find international students who had no place to go for the holiday. Seton Hall was 4 hours away from my family home. I'd call up Mom, I'd say, Mom, there's these three international students that have no place to go for Christmas. Can they come home for the weekend
1: nice.
0: And for Christmas? She'd say, absolutely, what are their names? I'd tell them the names. By the time we arrived at the door and we'd go in, she'd welcome us, we'd have food on the table, we'd go to the Christmas tree, and there are already Christmas presents with their names. You know, just powerful ways of welcoming. Mm-hmm.
1: And that is certainly fundamental, mm-hmm. as you say, to the evangelization of peoples, the new evangelization. You know, you mentioned campus ministry, and I know you've also been involved in parish ministry. For me, as much as I love my work, here, the highlight of my week is being able to celebrate Mass in the parish. And I'm very fortunate to be able to do that in a couple of different parishes. But your work in the parish, I'm sure, helped you to come to the point where you could be a leader and a mentor and a guide for many others. Could you tell us about how important that work in the parish was for you as you moved toward your present position?
0: Oh, sure. That's the family of faith. We're talking about our family of origin in the beginning of this conversation we're having between us. But we're also moving now into the faith family. We need the gathering space, i.e. the parish. That's where we celebrate the joys of our life, and we recognize and are consoled during our tragedies in life. You know so very well how families, individuals come and are formed in faith. And that's where parish life is all about. And that springboard was very important to how do I best serve our priests and our catechetical leaders in their important role, and really their frontline role in journeying with people in their ways of faith.
1: I know this is becoming almost like this is your life, Lisa, but you did work for some time in the Diocese of Fall River.
0: I did.
1: And you worked with, at the time, Bishop Sean O'Malley, who is now one of the Gang of Eight, as they say, Cardinal Sean O'Malley, the Archbishop of Boston. That must have been a very interesting part of your professional career and also your life of faith, because Bishop O'Malley, now Cardinal O'Malley, is a very unique man, a very unique in terms of his discipleship, in terms of his life of poverty, in terms of his intellectual skill, and his varied experience as a shepherd. What was it like working with him?
0: It was a blessing, certainly, to work and, in a sense, be formed in, I felt I was an apprentice in a sense of how do we effectively minister to the people of God. And he, I think of that as just his wonderful way of loving people and, you know, again, being in their lives. I think he's, you know, very approachable, and he modeled that, mm-hmm. you know, for us so very well.
1: And I bet you he let you be you.
0: Mm-hmm, too. Very much so. Yeah.
1: Any
0: some
1: little
0: nice guidance.
1: Mm-hmm. Oh, absolutely, I'm sure. Any funny stories about
0: Cardinal Sean? Sure. You know, he's linguistics is certainly one of his you know, titles, and how he can turn a phrase so beautifully. I remember sitting at a committee meeting, and a moment of frustration, somebody said, blurted out, "But Bishop, they must have common sense. There must be some common sense." He looked, a great dramatic pause, and his wonderful voice, "Oh, common sense, the least common of all the senses." But since it's just between us, you must have a story of, or impersonation of our dear Cardinal.
1: Well, Lisa, considering the fact that the man is my boss, I best not tell any of those stories. No, they're all good. The only thing I would say, if he was standing here right now, he would say, "Lisa, Father Bob, internos, this is wonderful." And it is wonderful. And now you have been led to continue your education. And I understand at the Catholic University of America, you are studying for a doctorate
0: in ministry. Yes, yes. The Bishop's College. Yes, actually, I'm writing my dissertation in ministry. And the reason I had journeyed in there was one of the things that we always tell people is that we're lifelong learners, particularly in the ways of faith. So through prayer and sacraments, we are learning and engaging and encountering Christ. We also need to engage the intellect as well. And since if part of my role is to be mentor to help serve our pastors and our catechetical leaders, those who are in parish life, I felt it was important for me to take a little bit of time to pursue, you know, higher education in regards to this as well.
1: And may I ask, what are you writing on?
0: Oh, very good. I'm writing on, in a sense, how do we encounter Christ within the sacrament of confirmation? So how are we engaging our young people in regards to prayer experiences and that sense of encounter? Because I think the last three popes have said very clearly that we have to contemplate the face of Christ. We have to encounter Christ. How are we relating to Christ? How is Christ coming to us? So that sense, and I think that is very much a part of the new evangelization. We need the head knowledge, we need the catechism, but how does that translate into our own prayer life? How does it translate into our own lived reality?
1: We've looked back enough. I think after taking a quick break, I'd love to look at the present moment and see the great work that you're doing right now, both for evangelization and also in the area of faith formation in the Diocese of Providence after the break.
2: 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I'm Jay Fadden along with Kevin Nelson, and we've got big news for you. 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

Hi, everyone. I'm Kevin Elson in Covington, Kentucky at the Cathedral Basilica of the Assumption. This cathedral was built between 1894 and 1915, and it was quite an undertaking, especially during a devastating economic depression. This is just one of the many Catholic destinations we take you to every week to show you the history, beauty, and treasures of the Catholic faith. So please join us every week for Catholic Destinations right here on the Catholic Television Network.

0: So we talked a little bit about my boss, but now let's talk about your boss, Bishop Tobin, the Bishop of the Diocese of Providence. What a great guy. What a genuinely Christian man in his care, not only for the spiritual needs of people, but also for their bodily needs, their corporal needs. What's it like to work for Bishop Tobin?
1: A great blessing, actually. Yes. Again, you know, working for Bishop O'Malley was a true blessing. And how about that? Another bishop that I get to work for, that's outstanding. You're so right. The thing with Bishop Tobin is he has a great love and priority for the new evangelization. He carries that out, I think, very much as how it ought to be carried out, caring for the spiritual and the corporal works. So we see as we plan, as he leads us to plan for how will the diocese proceed, it's always in the spiritual and the corporal works of mercy.
0: You know, for a guy who lives in a city with so many wonderful restaurants, he's able to keep nice and trim and fit, too. Isn't it true?
1: Yeah, it's true. It's true.
0: Some great Italian restaurants in Providence.
1: Absolutely.
0: We won't name any because there are so many. Now, one of the things that I know the Diocese of Providence by is the annual convocation. Mm-hmm. And I want to say it was one of the first dioceses in the United States to do this, to bring people together for the purpose of experiencing the community of the church, celebrating faith, learning about the faith, and also learning about one another. And you've been involved in that convocation too.
1: Yes, for the last 5 years, but we're 47 years running consecutively.
0: Wow.
1: And right now we're anywhere between 1,000 and 1,200 for this coming convocation. Again, our numbers continue to grow, but it's a way that we've modeled it again in exactly what faith formation should be. Something for methods, for working with children, something for intergenerational catechesis, working with families, adult faith formation, what's the new evangelization about. There's something for everyone there. Mm. We have a men's conference attached to it as well. Even this year, we even have a retreat day within it. Some of our catechists were saying, I've gone for 47 years, and or many, many years, and we would like to have a moment of where we can quiet ourselves down and pray. So because Bryant University is such a beautiful setting, we've actually incorporated a day of prayer, and it'll end with a beautiful tzeh praying experience.
0: So we're in the now right now. We're talking about your
1: sure.
0: present work, and again, you have that very complex title as the director of the new evangelization and faith formation. So let's just talk about that for a second, because when we say faith formation, we mean obviously education, and a lot of people who are Catholics on the parish level, they think of CCD, mm-hmm. Religious education for young people. But it as you've indicated, it's much grander than that.
1: In the ways of faith, we really need to be always a lifelong learner. Our faith goes through periods, strong, weak. So that's how faith formation should be meeting those needs of people, helping parishes, help people walk, carry the burdens of our people, rejoice with them in their moments of joy. Faith formation is very much about meeting people where they're at, and not leaving them there though, bringing them along, giving them opportunities to see faith is truly important in our everyday life.
0: Mm-hmm. I was so happy to hear and interested, hopefully someday, to read what you're going to be writing about the sacrament of confirmation, because it seems to me that within the scope of faith formation for young people and adults, that moment is pivotal for young people. Typically in a parish, confirmation is celebrated in the high school years. It's a moment in a person's life, a young woman, a young man, when they are facing the future in a very real way, their own personal future. And that future hopefully will be lived in communion with the church and in devotion and love for Jesus Christ. So that moment for confirmation, doesn't it all kind of come together there?
1: Right, and sadly, sometimes people think of it as a graduation, with really it's a beginning of people saying yes, and particularly our young people saying yes to being truly intentional disciples. What does that mean? It means that faith matters in their life. Faith matters in the way they're going to be making their decisions, important decisions in their teenage years, even where will I go to college? That should be, all those types of questions should even be made within our faith context. How am I, you know, how am I making decisions upon whom I'm dating? What's my call in life? All of these things. If we're, confirmation is that moment, if they've encountered Christ and yes, have formed their intellect, but particularly entered into a living relationship with Christ and his church, I think that they will become truly intentional disciples.
0: No one who is in a leadership position, be it in the church or anywhere, does it alone. As a matter of fact, I think one of the skills that you have to have in leadership is being able to work well, collaborate well with others, and recognize the gifts of others and use those gifts for one singular and important purpose, like evangelization and faith formation. You must work with some great people.
1: The people from my immediate staff, wonderful people, engaged, true disciples of the Lord, true people of prayer. They're walking the walk, and they know their faith as well as living it. Our parish catechetical leaders, our pastors, our deacons, all blessings. We have our diocese, I really must say, is a great blessing. The local church is rich, rich in disciples, rich in people who, and this is a great, Bishop Sean O'Malley saying again, don't just keep the faith, but give it away. With a lot of people who wish to give the faith away, and I'm blessed to help them show new creative ways of doing that, or helping them, acknowledging that they're doing great work and helping them to continue what they've already begun.
0: Now, in your varied life, in your busy life, be it studying, your own personal development and education, be it working with those who are your collaborators, be it working with Bishop Tobin, be it working with young people and others, catechists, what is the greatest challenge that you feel in this moment?
1: I think in this moment, it's really the secular society in which we're living. But at the same time, within that secular society, and some of the darkness that there is, the new catechetical documents often begin with what are the lights and darknesses in our society in which we're bringing the gospel to. And so I think that is some of the challenge. But at the same time, conversely, there's also the light of Christ is shining through brightly, and particularly in our youth or our young adults. There seems to be a real movement. People want and know they need the truth, and they need that encounter with Christ. So while it's funny, what's the challenge in some ways is also the blessing too, because it creates, if people can, and I think this is our role, you as pastor, myself as a catechetical leader, we have to help create moments of silence for people.
0: Silence is golden, as they say, and it really is. And in your work, if I might ask, what's the greatest blessing? What's the thing that gives you the most joy? You've almost alluded to it.
1: Yeah, I think being able to share in the church's mission of bringing Christ to people and helping people recognize that we are God's people. We are made in his image and likeness, and that sometimes secular society tells us something different, that we can help people recognize their true meaning in life, to pursue happiness, but the full happiness, happiness here and now and the happiness to come.
0: It's always interesting to, hear what people are doing in other parts of the country and other dioceses. I'm sure

0: that there are those who are watching this program who are in a position like you, because many dioceses have a director for evangelization, certainly faith formation. There are many catechists watching, perhaps priests, parents. Do you have anything new, any new creative ideas that you can reveal, things that are coming up on the horizon in the Diocese of Providence?
1: I would answer that in two stages. One, I think that we need to look back to the early church. Early church had community, and I think that's something that's losing if we're trying to have

0: new creative ideas. I think beginning helping people right now, I'm very excited. We have the Evangelizing Parish Answering the Call, a pilot program that we're running in our diocese. And it will look at what are we like as the agents of the new evangelization, and how is the parish life, is it supportive of evangelization and catechesis? But at the end of it, I think is very important, and I think perhaps unique. How do we, all baptized Christians, become catalysts for beginning those spiritual conversations? So how do we find this story of salvation in our own personal life? And then how do we, when someone's telling us their stories, how do we take that moment and help them to find God in that moment? It can be in the midst of our everyday work. I happen to work in the church, but what about the many who are working in regular jobs? Mm-hmm. If they're being told a story about, somebody struggling with something, if we're comfortable with recognizing God in our own life, how can we help someone recognize God in their life? I think that's important.
1: I agree, and ultimately it all comes back to our diocese, but like politics, religion is local. It's our parishes,
0: absolutely,
1: our campus, and our family homes, and that's where the faith is celebrated. And how fortunate are we to be disciples of Jesus Christ in the Catholic tradition? How fortunate are you, Lisa, to be Catholic?
0: Absolutely, it is, and it's a blessing. It's a blessing when I wake up every day, I thank God for that He has created me, that He's given me the life that He's given me. He's given me the opportunity to serve, placing God right in the center of my life. Sometimes better, sometimes not so good, but always that recognition that, God is.
1: And without a doubt, with Christ Jesus as the foundation of our lives, with Jesus at the center, we are solidly planted. Lisa, thank you so much between us for sharing so much about your life, your faith, and your tremendous work. Really appreciate it.
0: Thank you for all that Catholic TV and yourself do for the new evangelization.
1: Like you, it's a great honor.
0: Thanks. Thank you. God bless.

0: Hi, everyone. I'm Kevin Elson. Please join us for Friday's This Is The Day show. We're going to meet Jeff LeBlanc, the creator of the Engaged Leadership Model. He's going to join us to discuss the importance of leading with compassion and understanding. 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
1: I'm Sonia Corbett, Catholic Evangelista. I hope you'll join me this week for Evangelista Bible Study, where we'll be looking at the Old Testament tabernacle as a dwelling place for God.
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beauty. We read in the Book of Wisdom, "For from the greatness and the beauty of created things, their original author by analogy is seen." That's from the Book of Wisdom. You know, they say that beauty is in the eye of the beholder, but there are some places and moments and things in this life that cannot help but captivate everyone. Like here. St. Thomas Aquinas gave a very simple

0: a definition for beauty. Id quod visum placet, that which upon being seen pleases. I am pleased beyond words to be standing here on the island of Oahu as we look upon this glorious scene, part of the wonder of God's creation here on earth. And being seen, it is pleasant. It's beautiful. I don't know about you, but I can't help but think of God the Creator as I look out on this expanse. How good is the good God in fashioning such delight for our senses? As I say, the Book of Wisdom puts it succinctly. For from the greatness and beauty of created things, their original author, by analogy, is seen.
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Today, I invite you to join me in praying the Chaplet of Divine Mercy with the men studying here at Pope St. John the 23rd National Seminary in Weston, Massachusetts, a unique seminary committed to the human, spiritual, intellectual, and pastoral formation of candidates for the sacred priesthood age 30 and older. This is unique, the only American seminary for these mature candidates administered by diocesan priests. For more than five decades, candidates, men, have been accepted from various professional backgrounds, such as law and medicine, business, teaching, sales, banking, the armed service, social work. The diversity of life experiences shared by these seminarians, these men studying here at Pope St. John, enriches both the seminary and their future ministries within the church. Join us now in begging for God's mercy on the entire human race.

In the name of the Father, and of the Son, and of the Holy Spirit. Amen. Amen. You expired, Jesus, but the source of life gushed forth for souls, and the ocean of mercy opened up for the whole world. O fountain of life, unfathomable divine mercy, envelop the whole world and empty yourself out upon us. O blood and water which gushed forth from the heart of Jesus as a fountain of mercy for us, I trust in you. Our Father, who art in heaven, hallowed be thy name. Thy kingdom come, thy will be done, on earth as it is in heaven. Give us this day our daily bread, and forgive us our trespasses, as we forgive those who trespass against us. And lead us not into temptation, but deliver us from evil. Hail Mary, full of grace, the Lord is with thee. Blessed art thou among women, and blessed is the fruit of thy womb, Jesus. Holy Mary, Mother of God, pray for us sinners, now and at the hour of our death. Amen. I believe in God, the Father Almighty, creator of heaven and earth, and in Jesus Christ, his only Son, our Lord, who was conceived by the Holy Ghost, born of the Virgin Mary, suffered under Pontius Pilate, was crucified, died, and was buried. He descended into hell. The third day he rose again from the dead. He ascended into heaven. He sits at the right hand of God, the Father Almighty. From thence he shall come to judge the living and the dead. I believe in the Holy Spirit, the Holy Catholic Church, the communion of saints, the forgiveness of sins, the resurrection of the body, everlasting. Amen. 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

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For the sake

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Eternal God, in whom mercy is endless and the treasury of compassion inexhaustible, look kindly upon us and increase your mercy in us, that in difficult times we might not despair nor become despondent, but with great confidence submit ourselves to your holy will, which is love and mercy itself.

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Blessed be his holy name. Blessed be Jesus Christ, true God and true man. Blessed be the name of Jesus. Blessed be his most sacred heart. Blessed be his most precious blood. Blessed be Jesus in the most holy sacrament of the altar. Blessed be the Paraclete. Blessed be the great Mother of God, Mary most holy. Blessed be her glory, Immaculate Conception. Blessed be her glorious Assumption. Blessed be the name of Mary, Virgin and Mother. Blessed be Saint Joseph, her most chaste spouse. Blessed be God in his angels and in his saints.

So I know that you're insecure. I know you're insecure because you're constantly comparing yourself to other people. Maybe you think that you're better than them. Maybe you think that you're worse. But this insecurity is preventing you from being truly free.

When I was in college, I noticed something strange. I noticed that whenever I hung out with friends, no matter how much fun we had, I still left and went to bed with an empty feeling, a sort of dis-ease. And I don't mean we were partying or anything sinful, but just hanging out and having fun. But I still had this sense of emptiness. I decided to wrestle it out with God in an overnight vigil of prayer at a perpetual adoration chapel. I wasn't going to go to bed until I had answers. During that night, wrestling with God, he showed me that I felt empty because my expectations were unrealistic. I realized I loved being praised and affirmed by people, being complimented or acknowledged. And because that satisfaction only lasts a moment, I constantly wanted more of it. I wanted people to be praising me nonstop, 24/7. Basically, I was insecure. It didn't matter that I had good grades, I was on the track team, was popular, and involved in the Catholic Center, and considered myself very holy. I was insecure. I wasn't confident in who I was, and I wanted people to tell me that I was great. And if I ever failed in any of these areas, I'd get defensive and angry. Or if someone was better at something than me, I'd consider myself superior because, well, I was good at other things too. So maybe you're insecure like me. Maybe you're always looking for affirmation. Or maybe you get defensive when you're critiqued. Maybe you beat yourself up when you fall short, or maybe you tear other people down. In any case, to be able to say yes to God freely and confidently, you have to be secure in who you are. So, who are you? How can you be confident in who you are so that you can be truly free and not governed by fear? Well, the first and most vital step is to become self-aware. This is what the ancient Greek philosophers, the most important advice that they give us, the command, know thyself. In the upcoming videos, we'll explore three areas we can get to know ourselves better: our sense of self, our hope of happiness, and our source of love. So join us next time as we explore each of these three areas.

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1: My name is Claire McCallan, and I'd like to invite you to join me this week for my show, The Renaissance Room, where we'll be speaking with painter Amanda Cortez. 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
1: We're going in the right direction. And I'm glad you tuned in today because those are the very things that we'll be looking at today. I'm Father Dan O'Connell, and this is We've Got to Talk. And I get to go up a bit higher. And higher still.
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0: This program was paid for by the friends and partners of Bruce Downs Catholic Ministries.
1: It's what is God doing in me, in the church, in us, and what I hear. And so the daily devotional has been very confronting to me into my life and how I am. I haven't written it like a program. I haven't written it in advance. It's like, what is God saying? What's the current word? What's he saying? What's he doing in me? And there was something I was really confronted by this week. And if you listen to the daily devotionals, you'd have heard me talk about a bit of this. And it was from the book of Deuteronomy. Now, the book of Deuteronomy is the story of Moses telling the people again after 40 years in the desert who they are and what God's called them to. See, because you remember the people of Israel were in Egypt for 430 years. God gets Moses. He calls them out. God says, I'm going to take you to a land that's flowing with milk and honey. He walks them up. They walk up to the promised land. He sends in 12 spies. 10 come back and say, we can't take the land. We can't. We want to go into a land that's just unoccupied and our future is fantastic and we don't have to work for it. But a principle of the Bible is that every one of us who has a promised land has to fight for it. You want a better life, you want a better marriage, you want a better whoever you are, a better way of seeing yourself, you've got to fight for that. Principle of the scriptures is it just isn't given to you on a plate. Look at the lives of the saints, the holy men and women of God through history. You want to be and be able to say, I'm standing before God. You've got to fight for that place where you say, I'm standing before God and what he's asking of me. And so 10 of them say, we're not going to go in. All the people get corrupted by listening to what was said, that we couldn't take the land. And so for 40 years, God walks them through the desert around and around. And as we know, everybody over 20 died in the desert. And the only ones who got in into the promised land eventually were those who were 20 and under at the time that God invited them to go in, and Joshua and Caleb, two of the spies who said, yes, we can take it. They're the only ones who got in. So everybody else was now, you know, if they were 20, 40 years have gone by, they're now 60-year-olds. And anybody that was born in the desert, the maximum age 60. But then you've got these other guys, Caleb and Joshua, who are a lot older. Yeah? And so they get ready to cross into the promised land for the second time. And Moses brings them all right up to the River Jordan, and they're ready to cross into the promised land. And the book of Deuteronomy is reminding them who you are, telling them who they are before God. And then in chapter 30, verse 15, it says, he says, see, I have set before you today life and prosperity, death and adversity. He says to them, everything I've told you in which would become called the book of Deuteronomy, see, I've set before you everything today that is life and prosperity, what you need to do. If you follow these things, you will enter in and you will experience life and you will experience prosperity. But if you don't, I've presented to you what also will be death and adversity. So, see, I have set before you today life and prosperity, death and adversity. Verse 19, it says, and I call heaven and earth to witness this against you today, that I have set before you life and death, blessings and curses. He says, I'm calling heaven and earth, everyone, all of heaven, all of earth, to witness to the fact I've told you. I've told you that if you do these things, you will experience life. But I've also told you if you don't do these things, you'll experience death and adversity. And then he says to them, and I feel this as a father, as a dad, when I've talked to my kids, when they've come to me with ideas, and sometimes their ideas are really good, and sometimes their ideas are a bit crazy. You know how all of us at some stage in our lives have all thought of wild things to do, and with the hindsight, you'd have stopped and gone, don't do it. And people with wisdom stop and go, yeah, I wouldn't do that. But and I remember, and I've had this thought at times when I've talked to my kids, and I've said this to them, choose life. And Moses says to them, choose life so that you and your descendants may live. Loving the Lord your God, obeying him and holding fast him, for that means life to you and length of days, so that you may live in the land the Lord swore to give your ancestor Abraham, to Isaac and to Jacob. What's he saying? He's saying to them, he says, choose life, do what you have to do. Be who you have to be so that you would experience life. So your choice, everybody. I've said it before you now. And we know Moses dies, he doesn't enter into the promised land, but he tells them to choose and to do what they have to do. Now the church comes along. The church comes along and says, we're going to give you this season for 40 days. And you know at the end of this season what's coming. There's the death of Jesus where sin is overcome and the opportunity of eternal life and heaven is given to us. And the church says in Lent, choose life. Choose life. Choose life. Choose life. Choose life and prosperity. But you could just continue to ignore what the King of Kings and the Lord of Lords, the Father who sent the Son to die and rise, you can ignore that and not allow that. And you can just continue to live in death and adversity, you can. And the church comes along and it says, are you who God is calling you to be? That's why it's such an intense season of repentance, of turning, not feeling bad. Me, when I was young, I was raised in the family, and I've told this story before, but I've got a different reason for telling it today. My mum and dad migrated to this country. They came from a place due to political issues, had to leave a country. When they left, they weren't allowed to take anything out of the country, any savings, money, nothing. They left with nothing. And they eventually get here, and they turn up with nothing, which is not uncommon when so many people do that. So many people do that when they travel from other countries. I can see some of your heads nodding. And you travel from other countries and you come with nothing. And my dad already, mum and dad had already started having children when they arrived with nothing. And it affected my dad deeply. And if you know my dad, he was an awesome man, a wonderful man. And I remember one day he's sitting me down, and this is a talk he had, I think, with all of his sons. There were five boys, and I think we all got the same talk. And I've talked to some of my brothers, and they all talk about getting the same talk. In the last few years, we all got the same talk. And the talk was this: son, you know, life is uncertain. Life is uncertain. This is what you should do with your life. Get a job. Get a job that's secure. Get a job, say, with the government, because that's what I've done, son. Get a job with the government. And when you finish school, do a bit of study. And then after you finish that, get a job in a place that's secure. And then probably one day you'll get married. And then save up your money. And just stay there and be safe. Don't, you know, be safe. And then you'll probably have some children, and then maybe you'll need to expand your house, and you'll do that at some point in time. And he said to me, he said, and then you'll go on some holidays, maybe a couple of times, go on holidays through your life. And he said, along the way, save for your retirement. And he said, that's life. That's it. And I bought into that when I was young. I thought, well, that's it. You get a job for somewhere that's safe. You do a bit of study, get married, save your money, have kids. And all my brothers talk about it. But what I didn't bank on was this, was God. I didn't bank on the interruption that God can bring. You know how God can talk into your life? So God comes along. I've had the big talk with Dad. I kind of buy that because he was kind of my hero. I buy that, that's all I'm going to do. And then I hear the Lord say to me, hey, Bruce, I want you to proclaim the gospel to the ends of the earth, and you'll be alone. And I want you to risk everything you've got. And I want you to risk it over and over and over. And I want you to sit your children down, which we did, And I want you to say to them, we could give you money to give you a better life, but we're going to give that money to others so that they would know Jesus. So you're not going to have the holidays that other kids have. You're not going to have the same stuff that others have. You're not going to go on the holidays that other people go on. And you're going to watch other people have far more than you. And you're going to have to keep risking your home and the live with the possibility that you could lose everything immediately. But so that another person could come to me. In other words, I want you to risk everything. So here's my earthly father saying, son, security. And my Father in heaven saying, do you trust me? Because what's the issue of Jesus in the desert? The issue of Jesus in the desert and the three temptations, the temptation is one of trust. Do you trust me? Do you trust me that you don't have to turn those bread into stone. You don't have to make a spectacle of yourself in order to get people to believe. You don't have to have power. Do you trust me that I have it? Do you have it? Because that's the story of the desert, of Jesus in the wilderness. And so here's my earthly father saying to me, and I'm conditioned into this thought, security. And then God starts saying to me, live with the possibility you got nothing, Bruce. And that even the little you have, you may lose. And watch everybody else have more than you. And be able to do things that you can't do. And see, there's two mindsets there, isn't there? And they kind of clash, don't they? See, what's repentance? Repentance is the changing of mindset. And sometimes we're so conditioned into what we have that we can't see. That we can't see that there can be something different. Repentance is a movement away from that which we know to that which God calls us to. And so Lent is the question, it asks us the question over and over and over, are you being who I asked you to be? That's why it's so hard. And the things we give up, the things we give away, all those things are these prompts and reminders to keep the church in its wisdom says to us, to interrupt the settledness of who I am. I mean, Rosemary and I could use our home and just lock it up and say, we're not going to have anyone ever come and visit. And yet God said, open your doors when we were younger, bring young people and they'll destroy all the few things you've got. And they did at times. You know? Like it is this change that Lent is seeking. And

And so we are called to live with a degree of trust. And now in Mark chapter 1, verse 15, it says this: "The time is fulfilled and the kingdom of God is near. Repent and believe in the good news." Right? The time is fulfilled and the kingdom of God has come near. Repent and believe in the good news. Now, when we read this verse, we often separate, we read it just as one, but we actually meant to read the two phrases that are there, right? The time is fulfilled. The kingdom of God has come near. That's the first phrase. Therefore, because it has come near, repent. Therefore, believe, and believe the good news. That's the story of Lent. Lent, what it's asking us is to remember that Jesus is coming, the kingdom is coming, the Father is coming, the Son is coming. Do you believe that you are called to live in the kingdom? If you do, change the way you think, change the way you behave, change the way you act, and believe. And believe. Believe. So to repent, it means to change the mind in such a way that your direction changes. It means reorientation. It means to turn because something greater has come near. Leave it on the screen. It means to change the mind in such a way that your direction changes. It means a reorientation. It means to turn because something greater has come near. Repentance is not groveling, "Oh God, I'm bad." It's not that. It's about alignment with what God wants. And so in Lent, we're called to pray more. We're called to be more mindful of God. We're called to be asking this question, "Am I doing what God asked of me? And if I'm not doing that, why am I not doing that?" I found this probably the most brutal Lent I've ever done, and we're only in week one. I'm ready to rest. Because I find myself asking the question, "Bruce, have you done what I've asked?" And I've had to say to the Lord, "Lord, I do a lot." A lot of people would say, "I do a lot." But in my heart of hearts, I know the Lord is saying to me, "There's more to do in me." Repent means to change the mind in such a way that your direction changes. It means reorientation. It means to turn because something greater has come near. See, because when something draws near, you cannot remain facing the opposite direction and still receive it. If someone comes behind me and they're going to give me something, I can't receive it if I have my back to them, can I? Yeah, I can't. As you know, in this Lent, we as a ministry have bitten off more than we've ever bitten off. We're going to Chicago for an event that I believe will very much bless many people. And I'm looking forward to meeting our hosts and all the people that are there, and it's going to be a great time. We are going to have an online mission that will be for everyone around the world, that people will be able to participate in around the world. We wrote the Daily Devotional Prayer Book, and we did that somewhat separately to the Daily Devotionals so that the Daily Devotionals would be able to have this prayer focus and people would be able to do that as well. We are giving these messages in a series that come out every Sunday because we're in every way and across all of what we're doing, the question is this: are you who God called you to be? This week I met with some people who said to me, "You know, you're expanding Impactors and your whole plan is to expand that. Can we help you? Can we help you?" And they said, "But if we help you, there'd be some conditions." And initially I thought, "Oh, well, I don't like conditions." You know how you don't like conditions? You know, you always want freedom. You always want to do what you want to do. Yeah, you know what that's like? And yet, and I felt like the Lord said to me,
there's more people to reach.

Bruce. But the only reason you can reach them is if your heart is converted. In our community prayer that we pray all the time, Lord Jesus, give me and every member of my church community a hunger today to see all people encounter you as their personal Lord and Savior. Lord Jesus, give me and every member of our church community a hunger today. In other words, what am I praying? I'm praying repentance. Can my mindset change? How many of you have worried about people in your work, at the shops, in society, who don't know Jesus? How many of you have hungered for them to know Christ when you drove past here? How many of you gone and bought a coffee and sat in a cafe and just thought, I wonder how these people could be reached? Might change your mind. I made a decision, just something I did for me, and you don't have to do this at all, because if you're younger, you'd say, why do you use paper when you can just use your phone? It's because I'm old, you know? I made a decision, I've got business cards, and I made a decision that wherever I go, even when I go to the shops, no matter where I go, I'd carry one, simply in the event I met someone somehow and they needed Jesus and I was ready. And even around the house when I'm watching TV, I have it in my pocket. So I don't know who I'm going to give it to in the house when I'm the only one there. And Rosemary, hey, Rosemary, do you need Jesus? You know? My point is very simple today. Repentance means changing your mind and doing the hard work in these next few days of asking, am I who God called me to be? And if I am not, what do you need to do? Now, let me just make a comment to all those who are retired. I've hung out with a few retired people lately. Not that I'm retired, but I'd like to be retired one day. My wife tells me it'll never happen, but I'm going to do it one day. I'm going to be retired. Retired people excuse themselves from the work of God because they say, I'm too old. What could I do? What do I know? Well, you can pray. But I just want to say this to you, to be confronting. You're not excused. You're not excused from being who God's called you to be. You might be 80 years old and you didn't do what you believe God called you to do. You've got now, you can turn to Him and repent and say now. Mary Magdalene was possessed by a whole pile of demons, didn't do what she was meant to do. She repented. Zacchaeus, he lived a life up to then of not having Him. He repented. Now's the time. You're not excused. You're not too old. You're not too slow. You're not. And for young people, the challenge is a different challenge. Because for young people, the challenge is the one that the devil, Satan, gives to young people. You've got time. You've got time. You've got time. You remember when you're younger and you used to think, just, oh, I'm only 35, I'm only 40. I'm only 20. I got time. Yeah, remember? And that's an excuse. What Lent is about and what this message today is about holiness. It's about coming to be who God calls you to be and to be challenged by it at the beginning. I pray that Lent is difficult for you. I pray that you experience pain. I pray that you would be confronted by who you are in comparison to an all holy, pure God and what He's asking of you. Oh, I don't mean that in a way of wanting to see anyone go through pain, but you know what I mean? It is to be confronted with this call, because I hear the Lord saying to me, well done, good and faithful servant. Well done, Bruce. But there's so much more and you've not done it all. Now, come on. Come on. Lent is the church saying to us, come on, let's be who He's asked us to be.

And maybe for some of you, maybe you're married to a wife who doesn't believe, or a husband who doesn't believe, or you've got kids who don't believe, and you're all alone. Well, you have the privilege to put them all on your back and to raise them to God in prayer and to be

Repent. And ask yourself the question in your prayer every day this week, am I who God called me to be? And whether you've given up a chocolate bar or you've given up TikTok or you have decided you're not going to swear or use words you shouldn't, or you've decided that you're going to get up and you're actually going to do the dishes every day. Whatever it is, every time, stand up and say, Lord, what are you saying to me as a reminder to be holy? Lent is about holiness. It's about coming to God and saying, I am who you're calling me to be. And let me finish with this one thought. Every one of you here, and in all of our sites, and even those who are online, we don't do Christian living alone. We do it with others. Ask yourselves the hard questions. Talk with others. Invite people to sit at your kitchen table, in your lounge rooms, in your sitting rooms, and share your life together. Be deliberate to find people to share your life to, and not to talk about the goodness of the day, but are you being who God calls you to be? Let down the barriers and be holy. And you can't do it alone. I have learnt to look for people who will help me walk more deeply. And I have most certainly made the decision to walk past people who are half-hearted because they don't help me love the Lord more. For me, I minister to people who are half-hearted, but I can't be called on by a person who's half-hearted. Does that make sense? Not in the same way. Find someone who's chasing after God. If you've got a home, invite some people here to your house during the week. Say, come over for dinner. Don't even make it that hard. Come over for a coffee. Be deliberate. Take the time. Go to someone's house, even if it's with someone. Go and have a coffee with someone in a cafe, even if it's on the phone, if that's the best you can do. And share your life and share the question. Am I the person God called me to be? Yay, nay, and these are the things I need to do. In other words, these are the areas where I need to repent. Loving Father, we pray that as the church brings us into this season, where it reminds us again to choose life and not death and adversity, that you're coming. Allow us, Lord God, to experience you. Come on, Lord. Allow us to experience you and to stand in the place you've called us to be. And Father, we make this prayer in Jesus' name through the power of your Holy Spirit. Amen. When I was younger, a Catholic priest used to say to me all the time that my relationship, our relationship with God, was not meant to be something that was stagnant. It was meant to grow. He spent heaps of time with me over and over, helping me grow in my relationship with God. That helped me in ways I couldn't have imagined. Well, I want to be able to send you a daily devotional video, just a very short video that you can receive into your inbox every day. And its goal is to help you grow in your relationship with God. There are people in countries all over the world who receive this every day. And it, many people tell me it has blessed them. It had blessed me, what this priest did for me, and I'm passing it on to others. So why don't you go and register right now, and I pray that these daily devotionals that come every day will bless you.

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1: Greetings, I'm Father Cedric Pizzegna. 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

0: around the world. 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
1: Hi, everyone. I'm Kevin Nelson. Please join us for Friday's This Is the Day show. We're going to meet Jeff LeBlanc, the creator of the Engaged Leadership Model. 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

0: Howdy. Welcome to our podcast or thing that this is. So we are excited to welcome you. And I'm Robert Shelton. I'm a seminary for the Archdiocese of San Antonio. I'm joined with my good friend Luis here and my other good friend Dustin, seminary for Archdiocese of San Antonio. And this is y'all's first year, right?
1: First year, yeah.
0: I'm getting a look that I need to have my fake microphone. Because our talk is about courage, and I should have courage to use this. I need courage to please let you continue on introducing yourself.
1: Well, thank you very much. Yeah, like Robert was saying, my name is Luis, and I'm a first-year seminarian for the Archdiocese of San Antonio. This year, I was doing something we call the propedeutic year, which is a year of preparation before going into full year and seminary formation. So just happy to be here with Dustin, who is also in my class. Hi, Dustin.
2: Hi, Dustin Martin. First year seminarian propedeutic program. First time doing a podcast. So just have mercy on me. But yeah, born and raised in San Antonio and excited to be here and talk to Robert.
0: Fantastic. Y'all are stuck with me for 30 minutes.
1: Yay.
0: But our topic of discussion, I feel so weird holding this, is courage. And what is courage? That's really the question of the day. And, you know, courage is, of course, a virtue, right? And also a fundamental, you know, nature of discernment and vocation, not just in our lives to religious life, but also in for the Christian life as well. And so I think you already broached a good aspect of courage in our lives, which is discernment, right? Which is the propedeutic program. Y'all have just entered and completed and now starting your first full year of academic studies in seminary. And so maybe y'all could start us off on, I mean, some of the courage that goes into saying yes and to starting the process.
1: Sure. I guess I can get us started. So yeah, like you're saying, Robert, it can be rather daunting or scary to take a step towards something that might be unknown to you, that you, like, you're not sure this is what God might be calling you to, but you do it with the trust and the hope in the Lord, because what you want to do is you want to discover His will for you. And so, like you're saying, it takes what we would call courage and something that could be frightening, something that could be unknown or uncertain. Just take a step in faith, take a risk, knowing that there could be something good on the other side.
0: Yeah, absolutely. Oh, this cord got, I'm gonna have the courage to disconnect this since it doesn't work. Yeah, I mean, I think in any aspect of life, there can be that trepidation and fear of, you know, you don't know what's on the other end, right? And both of y'all are, you know, former, you know, at one point, you know, career military, right? And so I'm sure you're not, neither one of you is a stranger to that concept of not knowing what's to come, like, you know, down the line and just the aspects of your life, right? But I mean, I'm sure it's a huge, you know, unknown entering to what is seminary, what is formation. And I think in the Christian life, right, that's true too, right? That's one of the critical aspects of faith. But I think it's fantastic y'all have taken these steps. And Dustin, I mean, if you want to speak to that too, I mean, some of the just, you know, was there any like fears or unknowns coming into this?
2: Well, I think that's a great point. Is courage can be seen in different ways too. They say that courage is actually the heart of all virtues, because without it, you don't even take the first steps. So it's kind of the heartbeat of everything coming together. And in our time in the military and overseas, everyone thinks of courage, of running into buildings and or firemen, and those are amazing different types of courage. But it also takes courage to be a school teacher. You gotta get up every day and go take care of these children who may or might not listen to you, but you gotta give them your heart and your time, and then it drains you. So there's different levels of courage of different natures, but coming into this was different. Like we said, after our time, the unknown of letting go, because everyone always says, oh man, you're giving this up and that up. But you don't look at it like that, because I didn't choose this. I didn't wake up one day and say, hey, I'm going to be a priest. No, it was a long process of constantly being called and me trying to run. And then, you know, just slowly trying not to run anymore. So that courage to say, okay, Lord, what is it you really want me to do? Because everything I'm doing isn't working. It's not working out for me. It's making my life harder. I'm miserable. So what do I have to do? Well, the first step was have the courage to stop doing what I was doing. And I built 30 years of bad habits. You have to start undoing. Also, that takes time and courage just to face yourself and just slowly kind of just allow God to work in your life and get out of your own way. That's difficult. And so, of course, the first thing I'm thinking is seminary, not me, not this guy. You don't want me. And yet, every time I try to walk away, it was just another step back toward this situation, back to here, back to here. And I finally just said, okay, Lord, yes. And now here I am. So you never know. You never know.
0: Here I am, Lord, ready to do your will. No, I think that's a beautiful, beautiful description of courage, especially in the life of seminarians and priests and really all the Christian faithful. I think what you said too was so poignant, that the it being the heart of all virtues. And I think in the Christian life that's so important too, the understanding of the Christian life's not easy. You know, I think a lot of our modern world has kind of sold this notion of, you know, Christianity as being this kind of utopia and, you know, ponies and rainbows kind of experience, right? But I mean, we even look at what Christ said, right, in the Gospel of John, that, you know, if the world hates you, know that it hated me as well, right? And I'm paraphrasing that because I'm always terrible at memorizing scripture. But I think it's so important to know that the Christian life really is against the world. I mean, from the smallest step of, yeah, just living the life or being active, right, part of the church. I mean, it's so critical. Courage is so critical and so necessary for faith to prosper. I mean, I think of, you know, all the saints and martyrs of history. I mean, how much courage they had. You know, I think it's easy to think of like St. Stephen, the first martyr, right, who just had the courage to sit there and get stoned, right, or some of these martyrs against some of the Muslim conquests. You know, there's histories filled with these stories. But to me, the stories of courage and saints that inspire me the most is just like what you're saying, the courage to change your life. I mean, that's not easy. It's not easy to give up 30 years of habits, like you're saying, or even me, like, you know, I mean, habits I have. I mean, it was hard for me just to quit drinking energy drinks. I mean, you know, and let alone, you know, these habits and things in our life. I don't know if you want to, I know you were looking up some definitions earlier about courage. I don't know if you want to throw in there.
1: Yeah, some basic definitions is just having the strength to face, like we were saying, face something that could be painful or something that could bring sorrow, or having the strength to go through something that you know is going to be difficult. Just a very simple definition, but we can see it in our everyday lives, like you guys are saying. Like Dustin is mentioning that it's different kinds of courage. It can look in different ways. And one way, like you're saying, for the military can look a certain type of courage. But then an everyday, you know, everyday job, like getting up in the morning, for those that don't know, Dustin

0: was a school teacher. That's why he's mentioning the example of getting up in the morning and getting ready to go and knowing that he's going to go meet with these children that need to be educated. They need to learn the things that they don't know about. And there's so many voices out there, so many things that could guide them in the wrong direction. But having the courage, like you're saying, having that strength to say, it's going to be difficult to teach them the good things. But you choose to do it because it's the good thing, is the right thing to do. So, yeah, I would say that's a pretty good example that you were given earlier.
1: Yeah, absolutely. I think again, just these simple, everyday, you know, struggles we go through, right, and having the courage to meet them is so critical in our lives to always be cognizant in ourselves and cognizant of what others go through, right, to do things for us, right, the courage, like our parents, right, having to wake up every day, get you to school. I mean, I think we, in our lives, I'm speaking generally, I think many people, we take for granted the struggles others undergo for our behalf.
2: Right.
1: I mean, it's easy in the Christian life to say, like, yeah, Christ suffered for us, which is true. Right? I mean, that's the focal point of all our salvation is the cross. But I also think, too, of these, the handing down of the faith and the sacrifices our forefathers made in the faith, right, to get us to where we are right now, or even those priests and people in our lives, those saintly figures who inspired us. I mean, the sacrifice they made, like, you know, the person doing faith formation on Sunday, right, was a volunteer.
2: God bless them. Yeah, it's religious, the catechism. We're doing VBS right now. I love VBS with those kids. We have almost 200 kids. It's amazing, but I couldn't do it without the volunteers, the parents who are the backbone of it, but then also the amazing high schoolers and the middle schoolers who are helping us with the little ones. It's because they can connect easier. So, of course, you have the older adult, but those middle schoolers, the little ones, they have more energy and time with them, and they just watch them. And you can see them watching each other, and so it's like, someone's always watching you, you know, and yes, God, but someone's always paying attention to you, if you know it or not. And someone's learning, if you have brothers and sisters, especially younger children, or even your own kids, they are watching you. So it takes courage to do the right thing always, because that is our faith itself, too. That is our heartbeat. That is what we were called to do, be holy. And so that takes courage to be holy, because it's easy to give up. The world, like you said, comes at it every angle. Everything is trying to fight for your attention. Everything wants you to look here and do this. And is most of it right? Not really. Everything wants you to spend your money here. Give me your time. Watch this. Do this instead of spending time with them or going places and doing the right thing. So it's just like full circle, because it's also the backbone of fortitude. And I think they're very close in hand. Giving your life is like the ultimate sacrifice of courage, but without that courage and fortitude, you're not gonna die for someone else. You're not gonna protect another human being. You're gonna be like, my life is more important. So they're all like interlooped, and yeah.
1: No, absolutely. I think the other thing you brought up in there that's so important about courage is, you know, courage isn't just a one-off affair, right?
2: It's
1: easy to be brave for a moment, but it's really difficult to be consistent in strength, right? And I think again, the saints of our church have proved this, right? And really, it's the inspiration of the unwaveringness,
2: right?
1: In the face of constant persecution, in the face of or just constant struggles of our life and society, right? The constant struggle to stay holy and stay committed to Christ. I mean, that's the moving, powerful, example and witness. That even you spoke about, that witness of doing the right thing constantly. I mean, that's what inspires people. So what do you think, Luis?
0: Yeah, I like how you're mentioning, Robert, sometimes we can think of courage as in a moment, right? Like we find ourselves with a situation where it requires for us to make a decision. And maybe in that moment, we're like, yeah, when that time comes, if the time comes, then I'll make sure to make the right decision. But exactly the way that you're saying it, in order for us to be prepared for that, we have to work in the small things. Because if we work the small things in our prayer life, like you're mentioning, if we stay consistent, I make sure that I'm waking up in the morning, spending my time with the Lord, I'm making sure that I am staying connected to my brothers,

0: my brother seminarians that I that I'm going to Mass every day, you know, like whatever it is that is bringing you close to the Lord, if you're faithful in those small things, when the time comes for you to make that decision in a moment of difficulty, like big hardship, then it won't be as difficult to make that, to take that step, because you've been practicing, you've been preparing for it your whole life. So, yeah.
1: Yeah, absolutely. That, you know, reminds me of one of my favorite stories of martyrdom in history, which I'm forgetting the name. The martyrs of Smyrna or Semes, or it was an area in what is today Turkey. This is all used to be Greek, you know, population. And, you know, that's one of the first areas Christianity spread to. And so there was a group of Christians. I believe some of the story goes that they might have been Roman soldiers themselves. And they were basically, you know, these have been Christians. They were obviously known in the community. They were all rounded up, and it was middle of winter. And so they got forced into the freezing lake and were basically told, you know, hey, like, we're gonna have you freeze to death unless you renounce, right, and you make offers to the gods. And they kept refusing, right, and they kept refusing for hours. And, you know, the Roman soldiers of the pagans, you know, they built fires on the beach, and they had baths of water and hot water, and they're like, come on, you know, and trying to encourage them. And eventually got to the point they were, like, feeling bad that they were dying, like, come on, join. And eventually, actually, their witness that slow death, because it takes a while to freeze to death. Hmm. I mean, y'all got training in the, right, in hypothermia training stuff, right, in the military, right?
2: No, I didn't go Navy SEALs.
1: You didn't go Navy? No, but I thought, like, you know.
2: I was in the basic army.
1: I don't know. My brother told me stories of being forced to do. But he was a Marine. They're crazy.
2: Yeah.
1: Right? No. You were smart. You did Air Force.
0: They're tough. Marines are tough.
1: Yeah, you guys got air conditioning.
0: We got chairs. We got desks. We got computers. Got
1: chairs. Did you get chairs?
2: Well, I mean, they were called E-tools. They're those little shovels we unfold and we could put. No, we had chairs.
1: Well, back to the story. so these, you know, they're freezing slowly, right? So they're talking to the soldier. And finally, it was a couple of the Roman soldiers who were so inspired by that long-term constant witness of these Christians dying, right? Just staying steadfast in who they were, that they went and got martyred with them and were baptized in the freezing water as those martyrs were dying of hypothermia. So I think, you know, that's, of course, a grandiose example. But even like, you know, Teresa of the Little Flower, which we have a basilica dedicated to her in San Antonio, Teresa Lisieux, right, that you know, she was often called someone the saint of the small things, mm-hmm. that doing small things with great holiness is really how you change the world. And I think that's the testament you guys are going to have as you're going through formation, right, as examples to the younger guys. Right? I mean, because we got a lot of young guys now coming into seminary, you know, 19, 20, 21-year-old, and y'all have a lot of experience, a lot of testament of courage in your lives. I think you're gonna really share with them over the years. I don't know how you guys want to respond to this. This is, yeah.
2: And I think courage is also building the gift of discernment, because it's not just, I see a burning building, let me run in there and I'm going to be a hero. It also comes with not compulsiveness. It's not just let me try to do, but it's discerning the right situations and when to step up or when to step down. It takes courage. If you know you love being in charge and you're in charge of everything all the time, but you give an opportunity to someone else to take that step up, that's courage too, helping them build their courage. And anyone who's like, oh, I don't have courage or I can't do this, that's like a self-impediment that we create in ourselves. Because God is always willing to grace us with the virtues that we need, and with all His love and grace for us. Sometimes we just need to ask, but I think He loves watching us try to build things up, because it gives us our accomplishment. And we can't do it on our own, but we say, like, I don't have the courage to get up and go and do this thing. Well, why do you think you lack courage, though? Is it out of fear of something else? It's usually a hardening of something else from another source. And then so it blocks you from seeing the truth in what you're actually trying to accomplish. So don't think you can't have courage in your life. I'm a coward. I'm scared. I'm this, I'm that. At some point in time, we've all been scared of something. Courage isn't not being scared. It's not being afraid. It's not not reacting, oh, I should have done that. But it's learning and discerning, too. And it's not just compulsiveness or I'm a hero, because, you know, not everything comes to that conclusion. So I think make sure that it is something you want to grow in, Because like we said, it feeds into everything.

0: else, but also know that you are capable of growing in it. Don't count yourself out because you're like, oh, I've never been a policeman. I've never been in the military. I've never been to war. Those are things that certain people are called to, and then you grow in it. When I first went in, I was scared. I had to, okay, Lord, I need to step up. I need to build this. It's a building block. And sometimes the grace just flows in and you're like, oh, I'm invincible, which is dangerous too. But then again, you have those moments of weakness, which is actually making you stronger. And that's when we just need to rely on it and say, okay, Lord, you got this. And I got this with you.
1: Yeah. No, absolutely. I think, you know, in summary, right, that is the question of false courage, right? Which is, you know, often as, you know, pride is the root of all evil, right? Well, what is the antithesis of pride? Well, it's humility. And oftentimes, too, in courage, right, it's often taken into the aspect and component of glory, right? And glory is dangerous if it's for the self or for an ideology. You know, it's only glory in Christ that is actually good and true. And so I think you're touching on a very, you know, wise thing to be aware of, that again, we often think courage is only, you know, something that happens when you're facing some form of foreign adversity or some form of interior adversity, right? Like some, like, oh, I'm a sinner in this category, so you know, I'm gonna have courage. And well, no, sometimes it's just being humble, right? Sometimes it's being willing to listen to others when, you know, you're thinking like, no, I don't want to listen to this. Or sometimes it's taking a step back, right? Or sometimes it's just being self-aware, which is sometimes the hardest thing ever. Even in the study of psychology, right, that self-awareness is typically the first thing that's actually pushed, that you can't, you know, it's the same adage with a problem, right? You can't solve a problem until you recognize you have one. And if you're not courageous enough to look interiorly and say, oh, you know, I have a tendency to do X, Y, and Z, then maybe I should not do those things. And so I think that's so critical in discernment, as you were talking about, Luis, that then discernment, right, being courageous to ask questions, to delve further, to, you know, strive on the Christian path. And you can't do that if you're not self-aware.
2: Yeah. And yeah, so following what you're saying, I'm glad that this year, Propedeutic, it's been helping us a lot on that. So this first year of formation is dedicated to mainly focused on two of the pillars of priestly formation, which are the human formation and the spiritual formation. And in that human pillar is where we're looking constantly about exactly what you're saying, Robert, of who am I, right? How did I get here? Where do I come from? Why do I do the things that I do? Learn about myself so that I can, once that I understand myself and the things that I struggle with, that once that I start noticing, oh, there's some issues that I need to work through in my life and in myself, that there's some wounds that I've been carrying with me, then your eyes are open. But if you can't see those wounds in yourself, and if you haven't done work in your own life, how are you expected to help someone else that might be next to you needing some advice or someone to guide them in a struggle? It's going to be completely blinded to you. So, yeah.
1: Yeah, absolutely.
0: That was a big one for me, because like I said, I basically lived two different lives. But that self-awareness was almost like a punch in the face, because I lived such a certain way, and then God came into my life and I look back on it. But the biggest question was, why did I do the things that I'm doing? But before then, I just did them. Even if I didn't really like it, I just kind of did them, and it didn't bother me, and it was just kind of just kept on doing it. Because then after a point, we dug that trench to where we've been doing it for so long. So the courage to finally actually be honest with myself, and the outside sources are always going to say, why did you do that? But we ignore them because we're like, why are you looking at me? Why don't worry about what I'm doing? But until I finally, it came to me, it was just like, why do I do these things? And then I realized I was just hurting myself. All I did was hurt myself and those around me, and I wasn't happy. So yeah, that's the pending courage, and that was just, don't be afraid to better yourself. Realize that it's okay to better yourself, because that means I am weak somewheres. And so taking those steps to try to figure out how do I work in this area isn't like owning up to something like, oh man, well, if I say I'm this, then it becomes true, and then this is all I am. Better yourself.

0: Don't be afraid of it, but do it with God, because it's not pride if you're just trying to make yourself a better human being for your own sake and those around you, making yourself happier and bringing that joy into your life. Don't be afraid to be honest with yourself. Yeah, that was a huge lift off of me, because I didn't like myself. But I didn't have the courage to stop doing the things I was doing until It was just like, okay, hey, this is it, man. You got to stop this. So
1: absolutely. Yeah, ignorance is bliss.
0: Yeah.
1: Ignorance is bliss. Yeah. I mean, and I think that's something that I hear all the time, you know, as I've been in seminary many years and done ministry in many different environments is, oh, Catholic guilt. Oh, you Catholics just love to guilt people into things and whatever. And it's like, well, no, it's because you feel guilty by forming your conscience. Yeah. Right now, there's scrupulosity, which is a mental illness, right? But that's not really what the stereotypical Catholic guilt is. It's just that if you're aware of your weaknesses, well, you're going to constantly want to improve it. And, you know, it's like the story of the kid, I'm drinking Dutch Bros coffee right now, like the story from the Netherlands of the kid who puts his finger in the dam to prevent the water, right? I mean, you could just ignore it, but eventually that tidal wave is going to, you know, destroy the whole town. Or you could, no, okay, I got this, is this minor little thing, it could be a bigger problem. Yeah. And so I need to address it and get help, right? Which is what the point of the story is, right? And so I think that's a very beautiful way you frame that, right? That no, you know, weakness isn't necessarily a bad thing. Weakness is the acknowledgement of I need to improve somewhere, and that I need to grow, and that I need to have the courage to better myself. And I know there's a lot of self-help stuff going on right now. Like, what is it that, who's that guy, the Navy SEAL guys, the Goggins and all those? I don't know. I just hear it all the time, right? Our camera master guy is shaking his head. Yes, I got this correct, which means I'm hip to all you watching. So just know that I have the courage to keep up with things. But yeah, so I mean, I listen to all these guys. Or who's that other guy, the crazy guy, Andrew Tate? Or whatnot. Like, these guys have a notion of that courage is bashing yourself into some sort of improvement, right? That it's destroying your, I mean, viciously destroying your old self, or viciously destroying all weakness in yourself. But it's really, that's actually the acknowledgement of your weaknesses that you can grow. So I love, you know, my last story I'll wrap this up with. I know we're supposed to be talking about saints and things, but I love mythology. Mm-hmm. And Achilles is one of my favorite, you know, if you guys are familiar with the story of Achilles, go watch the Brad Pitt movie, Troy. You know, Troy. Nice. Nice. But what really made Achilles so great was he knew what his weakness was, which was his heel, right? That's where we get the name Achilles tendon from, right? He knew that was the only way he could be defeated. And so if you know what your weakness is, you can be confident in your strengths. And so using our strengths in the Christian life, you know, if it's that, hey, I am very self-aware, or maybe it's I have a really great prayer knife, and leaning into that to help compensate for your weaknesses is really how we build up the Christian character. So any final thoughts on that, my crazy sayings or jokes in this talk we're having?
2: I just want to thank you for them.
1: I feel like you just had the courage to placate me right there.
0: Yeah. Yeah, thank you for this opportunity and this chance to meet with you on my first time. So,
2: if I may say, it takes courage for us to be sitting here talking in front of cameras about this. Mm. So, yeah, like, that's insane. Like, that's insane.
1: We're getting sunburned here. I can just feel it. Yeah. All these lights, so artificial. But no, we want to thank y'all for joining us. Thank you for the courage of listening to our rantings.
0: How many times did we say courage? I lost count.
1: I don't know.
2: We'll have a counter for you.
1: I don't think someone has the courage to count it. That's too much counting, you know. But anyways, as I stare off into the abyss, I want to thank y'all for joining us as we discussed the word that we're not going to say, so someone doesn't have to count it again. But thank you for listening. Thank you for being here. Thank you for being a part of this. And thank you, Luis and Dustin. And we hope to see y'all in many more of these episodes, things.
2: Follow us on social media.
1: Oh, yeah. Have the courage to follow us on social media. Reddit. Do we have Reddit? We don't have Reddit. Don't follow us there. Do we have MySpace? Don't follow us there. What do we have? Facebook and Instagram. Do we have Snapchat? Is Snapchat social media, or is that a messaging thing? We have Snapchat.
2: I'm the wrong person.
1: We don't have Snapchat. We have email. Okay, we have email. All right, follow us on all those.

0: So we were talking about the Beatitudes and using Ignatius's Catholic Study Bible, looking at the footnotes of it to better understand how the Beatitudes maybe don't mean what we've thought they meant all along. And the idea that I always thought they were a bit of a checklist of ways that I have to improve, when quite honestly, it's a list of ways that God has already blessed us. And looking at that idea of blessing, and we talked about this on the last episode, it's not used as an invocation of God's blessing, like, dear God, please bless me by making me more poor in spirit, though you could pray that, of course, and he could bless you in that way. But the idea of how this word makarios, blessed, is being used here, it's a declaration that a person has already either received a blessing from God or can expect to receive his blessing in the future. And so we already talked about blessed is the poor in spirit, blessed are those who mourn, blessed are the meek. The next one that we're talking about is blessed are those who hunger and thirst for righteousness, for they shall be satisfied. And the way that this particular commentary dives into this is those who hunger and thirst are those who yearn to live rightly according to the will of God. Their first priority is to seek the Lord's kingdom, and righteousness is the most necessary sustenance of life. Think about that. Their first priority is to seek the Lord's kingdom and righteousness as the most necessary sustenance of life. That's your water, right? That's your meat. Righteousness is that. Ultimately, they will be satisfied by God in eternal life. So those who yearn to live rightly according to the will of God. So it's not those who are starving. It's not people in third world countries, though it includes them. It's not just them, I should say, not just people in third world countries who don't have enough clean water and food. That's not what Jesus is saying here. Again, blessed are those who have been gifted, blessed by God already or will be in the future, who are yearning to live rightly according to the will of God. So going back to like the meek, right? Those who appear powerless, or those who mourn, those who lament the present state of this life, those who yearn to live rightly according to the will of God, those are the ones who hunger and thirst for righteousness. Your first priority is seeking God's kingdom and that righteousness. And that's, again, it takes that, I think the way that a lot of us look at that beatitude and flips it upside down. So you're writing furiously over there. And I've noticed that lately. You get a thought and you're like, scribble, scribble, scribble, scribble, scribble. You got to get it out.
1: Okay. Because here's what I'm hearing. Here's what I'm not hearing. Okay. Here's what's,
0: and that's the thing,
1: interestingly, not in the beatitudes.
0: There's a lot of things in these beatitudes all of a sudden that we're not hearing.
1: You're right. Here's why we don't hear a beatitude based on blessed are the highly educated, the ones with lots of degrees behind their names, for they will be whatever God says. Notice how—
0: Not to say that they won't be.
1: Right, but it's not a hinge to, it's not that necessary component. And here's why I believe that is not included, because everything that's in the Beatitudes is based on an attribute of simply being a human being the way we were created by God. We all have it. We all have the attributes. And the other things that we think are important are based off the principle of the haves and the have-nots, because not everyone has the opportunity to be highly educated. Now that's based on, well, do you have enough money? Do you have enough resources? Do you have enough opportunity? And that's grossly unequal throughout the world.
0: Maybe you're going to say this, but how did you jump to education? What drew you to that based off of what we were just saying? Those who yearn to live rightly according to the will of God.
1: Probably because of what we hunger and thirst for. We don't hunger and thirst for the right things. We don't hunger and thirst for righteousness' sake. We don't hunger and thirst for the kingdom of God. We hunger and thirst for worldly acquisitions of just simply trying to provide for our families. So we need the resources. So we tend to hunger and thirst for more resources. We tend to hunger and thirst for just the rewards. We want the rewards kind of like now in this life. And it's hard for us to live in a sense of delayed gratification when everything right now is about immediate gratification. And we're so conditioned for that we wrongly put that into our spiritual life. We wrongly just bring, that's wrong. That is so not the Christian way. And so it just, I leapt over to, well, what are the things that we always want to do? Because we feel like the lack of must be hurting us. Well, I don't have enough degrees, so I must be bad. There are times I literally have had the thought, am I smart enough to be Catholic? I mean, like, there's so many books I have to read about saints. There's so many devotions I don't even know about. There's so many scriptures I don't yet understand. There's so many of this. How will I ever make it to the kingdom of God if I don't know it right? I must be too dumb to be successful. Is that anywhere in the Beatitudes? Blessed are those who are smart enough to figure it all out. You're going to make it to heaven. If you don't get it, well, sorry for you. You're just going to not make it here. Because you're not smart enough. That is not the message. Our Lord has told us very clearly in the Beatitudes, we just have to be human being and realize he is God and we're not.
0: I know I just recently wrote almost exactly that in my journal, like talking about the education thing, because that's always bothered me. That I'm like, you know what? Maybe this is why we're not supposed to be doing more than we are, because we're just, you know, We have, I don't want to say street smarts, but we have book smarts. We've read a lot of books. We've had a lot of conversations about the faith, but we don't have PhDs. And that is something that, you know, as I've been working on, you know, different resources in regards to the love of eternal wisdom, right? St. Louis Marie de Montfort's work. And I have notebooks full of notes that I've taken as I'm trying to say, well, who am I? To ever dare write anything about wisdom when I don't have PhD after my name or even a master's degree after my name? Who am I to be able to do that? How can I possibly, you know, take on that daunting task of writing about knowledge, writing about wisdom without, so yeah, okay, so I get that then. I was kind of confused. So I hunger and thirst, but I need to make sure that I'm not hungering and thirsting for the wrong thing.
1: Right.
0: I need to hunger and thirst in a way that's yearning to live rightly according to the will of God. Am I doing that? What is God's will for me right now? And am I seeking that more than anything?
1: And the thing that we really have to do is just love. It's always going to come back to some form of
0: but that's a whole
1: love.
0: That's a whole other topic. That you, based off of Mass yesterday, you know that we could go off on that too. Because
1: well, we don't have to, but love is key. Because God is love. And so we can't ever stray too far from that basic call to action, because everyone has that capacity to love no matter where you live, no matter who you are, no matter what your circumstances are. None of that matters. You always make that decision and your choice to how you conduct yourself, how you respond, and let it always be from a place of love.
0: So that, in a weird way, leads to the next one, which is, blessed are the merciful, for they shall obtain mercy. And so, again, you think right away, it's like, yeah, okay, well, I just have to, like, you know, I have to be like that landowner in scripture that says someone comes up and says, hey, I owe you, you know, 20 qualms of wheat or whatever weird words they might use. And it's like, yes, I forgive those. And then go over to your people and half it to 20, you know. Yeah. Well, I'm like, I don't relate to that. Well, how am I merciful to myself? How, you know, do I beat myself up all the time about things? I think that I've been reading a few different books about Stoicism. The way that this commentary says, those who imitate the Father's mercy by extending forgiveness to others. The merciful are patient and understanding and bearing with others' faults. And they are generous in aiding the needy by works of charity and compassion. When the final judgment comes, they will receive the mercy that lasts forever. So there is something in here about the merciful being generous and aiding the needy by works of charity and compassion. That's definitely there. Helping the

0: poor, using the wealth that God has blessed you with to be able to be a blessing with other people is a merciful thing. But I think it's really important to focus on that word forgiveness, because those who imitate the Father's mercy by extending forgiveness to others, and I think sometimes that forgiveness, it doesn't say this in the scriptures, but I very much think it needs to go to yourself as well, as someone who, the person who I have the hardest time forgiving is myself. The merciful or patient and understanding and bearing with others' faults or even your own faults. That ongoing work of forgiveness, forgiveness for some ills and for some wounds is an ongoing work of forgiveness. And that's a whole other topic right there too.
1: That involves a struggle, because our tendency is to react when we see something maybe we don't like. And I think it just gets right to the core of how we want to treat them or regard the other who has displeased us in any level. And that's something I think worth hovering over for a minute.
0: Okay.
1: So for now, like I work, one of the other jobs that I have is to be at a school. And I am seeing high school students of a variety of personalities and behavior traits. And it has challenged me at times to watch how I categorize that other student. And the temptation when I see a student really demonstrating poor choice of behavior is to take it personally or to be offended by. And I realize I can't do this. This is a child. This is a child learning how to be. I am 54 and I know better. And so
0: you're how old?
1: 54. I need to react and respond with eyes of mercy. I need to try to see this person with compassion, because that is how our Lord is going to be, is looking at us. And with the Beatitudes, we can't also forget to mention, is like a mini biography of Christ himself. It is worthy of imitation. It is who we need to remember so that we can be like him. And if we say we're a Christian.
0: It's not a biography, it's Jesus' resume.
1: Yeah, it's his.
0: Well, I have 33 years of being blessed as poor in spirit, and another 33 years as someone who mourns, and another like, 33 years of being meek.
1: The Latin word for resume is like curriculum vitae or something like that, which is it is the achievements of life. Yeah. You know, it's the study of my life. Here it is. Here's what I have done. And this is for Jesus. And so he is merciful on us and longs for us to be with him. And so that ultimately is the way we need to look at the other person, is to see Christ in that other human being. And that should really stop us in our tracks and get us to sort of push down our evil tendencies and to take that hard walk toward humility and God's attributes, which are in us. He's reminding us, you have this in you. You have the ability to do this because I made you. And I made you this way. You can do it. So
0: the next one is, blessed are the pure in heart, for they shall see God. The way that the commentary says, those who act with integrity and serve the Lord unselfishly. You think pure in heart, right? Well, again,
1: that seems unattainable at the first pass.
0: The pure in heart, I'm thinking it's like never have any sort of lustful thoughts, never be greedy. Basically,
1: meaning you can't be impure in any way.
0: Yeah, I mean, think about like when Matthew says, you know, if you so much as look at a woman with lust in your heart, that you've already committed adultery with her, right? Or take any of the seven deadly sins. If you even think of any of those things, you're impure of heart. And so it seems, again, going back to that idea that the Beatitudes are boxes that we have to check for improvement. Like we're doing daily wellness checks. Did I exercise? Did I, you know, drink enough water? That's not what it is. It's, are you acting with integrity and do you serve the Lord unselfishly? So that's something that's not something that you can do, check off a box and be done. That's a way of living continuously. And if I think about, you know, in biblical terms, the heart is the hidden center of the person where one's thoughts, words, actions, and emotions are said to originate. A pure heart is undefiled by evil and lustful thoughts. So I guess it is part of what I just said. And finds its true treasure in heaven. In eternity, the pure in heart will see God as the angels do even now. Catholic theology calls this unmediated union with God in heaven the beatific vision. So.
1: Okay, I have a question then. What impedes us from being successful? What things are we doing in our life right now that harms our ability to sort of live in this way, to live with this integrity with all of our actions? And the first thing I think about that can cause us multiple obstacles is our continuous pursuit of entertainment. We love our shows. We love to decompress with mindless things or unimportant things as a way of surviving our troubles today. We love to numb out and check out is the phrase that I heard a long time ago that I thought was very appropriate. But it also puts a pause button on our walk of seeking those righteous things, of living in the way that you just described, because we're tired. And it's just like, yeah, but I just want to rest. I just want to not do anything really righteous or unrighteous. I just don't want to move. I just want to sit here. And I wonder, do other people have that same struggle? Do other people have a high value of personal comfort above the hard walk?
0: But how is that tied in? How is that tied into pure of heart?
1: Well, because it can be an impediment to the description you gave in the commentary about what pure of heart means. If you can read that again.
0: Well, those who act with integrity and serve the Lord unselfishly.
1: Right.
0: In biblical terms, the heart is the hidden center of the person where one's thoughts, words, actions, and emotions are said to originate. So I don't want to throw everyone who's like binge watching a show under the bus and saying that you're, that's where I feel like what I've done in the past, which is all the things that what I've done and what I failed to do, right? Well, right. It could fall into there. Mm-hmm. It could. What you're saying could be problematic if all you do is that. It makes me think about the topic we did a few weeks ago of holy leisure, right? Well, is it really holy if we're watching? I mean, it depends on the show, right? I don't know. You threw me off with going down the Netflix route because I immediately think that sounds like a judgmental thing on ourselves and others as well.
1: Oh, for sure.
0: But is that rightful?
1: It's the things that we can be selfish with in our world today. I mean, it doesn't have to be Netflix. I mean, fill in the blank with any online thing. I think that's one of the dangers of our love of storytelling. And I think that that's probably why things like streaming services are so successful, is because we are hardwired to love stories. We love to see, you know, good conquering over evil. And so because of our love of stories, it's a very easy segue to, like, well, let me just watch all these, you know, when really we don't want to lose sight of the most important story of all, which is God sending his only son to die for us so that we can have eternal life with him. Like, that is the highest story.
0: So the next one, blessed are the peacemakers, for they will be called sons of God. So this is another one of those, like, okay, well, does this mean that unless you're a part of NATO, and or you're like, you know, a diplomat going to another country and you're sowing peace, who are the peacemakers? Those who sow peace in the world. Partly this means striving to live at peace with others. So it doesn't have to be on a global scale. It's, are you a peacemaker within your own home? Ultimately, it means sharing the gospel so that others can be reconciled with God and live in the peace of Christ. I found this really interesting. So, peacemakers will be called children of God. The gift of divine sonship is both a present possession of believers through our baptism, right? And a future hope linked with the resurrection of the body and the glory of eternal life. Those who sow peace in the world. Partly this means striving to live at peace with others, and ultimately it means sharing the gospel so that others can be reconciled with God and live in the peace of Christ. This is evangelization, right? This is sharing the gospel, sharing the good news with others. and how do we do it? Going back to the previous episode where we started

0: talking about the Beatitudes and like what we've been trying to do for the last 20 years, sometimes with success and sometimes with not. And again, being poor in spirit, completely dependent upon the grace of God and the strength of God. And God, and all God asks us to do, it's like, it's the parable of the sower and the seed, right? We throw out the seed. God ultimately will make things grow. What God wants us to do, I think that's really important to point this out. Peacemakers are those who strive to live at peace with others and ultimately share the gospel so that others can be reconciled with God and live in the peace of Christ. We will not convert someone. We can share the means of conversion, but it's ultimately God working in that person and that person agreeing with God and choosing to transform their life. We don't control the will of other people, right? We can't control their will. But we as peacemakers can share the gospel. We do it, and this is something I've had to reconcile with. When I used to be in a workplace, like a secular workplace years ago, I used to feel like I had a tally. Like I had to check off the number of conversions I could get. Like it was a sales quota, and that's not it either. Mm. How do you live the gospel in your life? How are you going back to on day one of the readings? We're reading the Beatitudes, but the accompanying reading for that day is to be the salt of the earth and the light of the world, that we are to be the light of Christ. People should see Christ in us, right? And so my problem of having resting angry face all the time works against me. So how do I compensate for that in what I share here or share in a newsletter or share in my writing where people don't see my face?
1: I bet there are tons of saints who had the same resting face.
0: Oh, I'm sure.
1: I think maybe even St. Louis de Montfort was one of them.
0: That he had a resting angry face. I hope so. I hope so. me and Louis. We just looked angry. And so I think that that's important, right? That we are peacemakers. How, if you have a resting angry face, how can you still be a peacemaker, right? I can't be a joyful peacemaker like some people I see, like Chris Stefanik, such a great guy who we were blessed to get to know a little bit while we lived out in Colorado. Chris smiles all the time. And let me tell you, even when he's not on camera, he's smiling. I think I even have a picture of us at Coffee and Donuts. He's like, I'm trying to make an angry face. I'm almost positive. Oh, I hope I can remember to put that picture up. And I think Chris was trying to make an angry face to be funny.
1: And he
0: still looked happy, right? That if you have a resting angry face, how do you still show the love of Christ to other people? And how are you a peacemaker? Those who sow peace in the world. If you think about sowing, right? Someone who's out in the fields, they're not getting down to the seed and go, hey, you good little seed. How are you doing, buddy? They're just putting the seed out there.
1: Yeah.
0: How are you putting the seed out there? Seed can be sown invisibly, right? So you could still be a peacemaker, or if you are that joyful person, be that joyful person to make up for those of us who don't look it all the time, right? I can be joyful, but that doesn't mean I have to look joyful.
1: But isn't it true for you that if a person is a little too joyful, that someone of your temperament is a little like, I don't know if I trust that guy. He's too happy.
0: No, but it's if it seems forced joy.
1: Okay.
0: That's a good point, right? So I think that the temptation is like, I have to be more joyful. And so I have to act it. Yeah. And I'm going, I don't want to be like that because you look like you're
1: right.
0: But it's, again, how has God already blessed you with the temperament that you have, and work with that temperament so that you can be the light through the temperament God has given you? And I think that's really important, right? And so I've had to learn, okay, I may not be that joyful person. I need to stop trying to be that joyful person with the smile on the face all the time and work with the way God does want me to be. How do I be most effective in that way? I think that's really important. I mean, that's a wrestling match.
1: About half of our listeners have a very similar temperament to you, and they appreciate and get the struggle that you are showing them. The struggle is more real.
0: Introverts. Gotcha. You know, I gotcha.
1: Because you look like you're suffering and I may not. And so the people who are also suffering want to go to someone who's suffering like them.
0: Yeah.
1: Because it's like, oh man, he gets it. I'm in pain. You're in pain. Help me.

0: entered, abused, or oppressed for their public witness to Christianity. They are targets of the world's hatred because of their commitment to the righteousness of the gospel. I would say, blessed are those who are misunderstood. Because oftentimes we're doing the best that we can. I'm talking about people listening and watching, right? You're doing the best you can. And you are out there sowing seed, and you are trying to be a peacemaker, and you are trying to be pure in heart, and you are trying to be merciful. You are trying to hunger and thirst for righteousness. You are trying to be meek. You are trying to be poor in spirit. But someone's going to come up and say, you know what? You're not. And you're going to want to say, but I am doing. And you're going to want to get defensive, and those words are going to get stuck in your head. That's when you are blessed, when you're actually misunderstood. Because God knows what you're doing in secret. God knows your intention. And what that one person, we had mentioned either earlier in this episode or the previous, an email that we got where someone was saying, you used to be this way. I wish you'd, and my temptation was to write a really long email. And instead I wrote an email. Thank you for your prayers. I hope you find what you're looking for elsewhere. And move on. Because
1: we're on a journey.
0: God knows and God understands when I'm misunderstood. And that's what matters. Blessed are you when men revile you and persecute you and utter all kinds of evil against you falsely on my account. Rejoice and be glad, for your reward is great in heaven, for so men persecuted the prophets who were before you. Others have been here. Others have had to deal with this. Others have tried to figure out these Beatitudes, not just to understand them, but to live them. So how blessed are we? To go back to what we said at the very beginning of this discussion, those who recognize their need for God and His grace. Of all of these, I never thought that I would get to a point where I'd say, if you had to pick one of these Beatitudes that's greater than the others, and I'm not saying that I'm right in this one, but I'm pretty sure I am, that the number one thing in here was the one that Jesus started it with. Blessed are the poor in spirit, for the kingdom of heaven is theirs. What does that mean again? Those who recognize their need for God and His grace. If you recognize the need for God and His grace, and you're seeking that above all things, God will help you when you lament this present state of life. God will be there when you appear powerless and insignificant in the eyes of the world. God will be there when you are yearning to live rightly according to God's will. God will be there when you're trying to imitate His mercy by extending forgiveness to others. God will be there when you're trying to act with integrity and serving the Lord unselfishly. God will be there when you try to sow peace in the world among your household and among your friends. God will be there when anyone slanders you, abuses you, or oppresses you because you say that you belong to Jesus Christ. The kingdom of heaven is yours for all of us who are poor in spirit, because all of us who are poor in spirit recognize I can't do any of this world and any of this life without God and without His grace.
1: You have it.
0: I got it already.
1: You have it.
0: I got it already. I don't need to do anymore. So go to rosaryarmy.com. 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We're still working on a lot of new things. The new website, a new way of getting rosaries, and other stuff very soon. 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And we're just so glad you're here. Until next time, make them,
1: pray them,
0: and give them away. God bless, folks.
2: Hello, my dear friends of Catholic TV. I'm Bishop Dave Bonner of the Diocese of Youngstown, and I want to invite you to share in our annual telethon that takes place September 18th and 19th. 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

By now, you've probably discerned that I like to surround myself with intelligent, poised young women. Today's guest, Amanda Cortez, is impossibly bright, talented, and well-spoken, and she carries herself with a humble confidence that lets you know that she knows just what her worth is and where it comes from. Amanda is someone who knows not only where she comes from, but who she comes from as well, and I hope that today we'll be able to explore those origins together, especially for our viewers back home who have a young woman in their life whose dreams and talents they'd like to invest in too. What's the best way to water and shine on a little girl in order to grow her into the young lady she's meant to be? What do you need to protect her from? And what do you need to allow her to go through in order to build the character she'll need for the journey ahead? And if your kid says they want to grow up and become an artist, should you give them a reality check or at least let them try? Let's see if my dear friend can help us answer those questions.

0: Amanda Cortez, welcome.
1: Hi.
0: Thank you so much for being here today.
1: Yeah, thank you so much for having me.
0: Okay, so can you refresh me how the heck you found us here in Boston?
1: So I went to 2 years to what I would call a trade school for painting. It was an academic approach to figurative and representational painting. And in that time, I kind of visited different youth groups, different Catholic communities, and I got to meet people who had in some way been influenced or touched by St. Joseph's Home for Artisans. And in the meantime, I had kind of had all my different pursuits. I went home to Florida with family, but something in the back of my head reminded me about this program that seemed so special and so unique. And so while I was in the Florida sunshine, I was thinking about going back for one more Boston winter because I knew that the program that focused on developing young Catholic artists in the North End was, you know, maybe looking for people. And that was when I reached out to you, and I came to meet all these lovely people.
0: What was your experience like at the house?
1: It was singular. I couldn't really put in the words about the impact that all the different people, just starting with yourself. I think you were such an incredible professional inspiration as well as such a personal inspiration. And my cohort, just the most fun gang. We called ourselves, the Three Stooges.
0: I remember. And I'd see you guys walking down our street and singing the little Three Stooges theme song. And there they
1: yes.
0: You guys took good care of each other.
1: Yes, I think that was true both creatively and personally. Mm-hmm. We really valued each other's creative output and just looked after each other and laughed a lot like siblings. It was so much like a family. Also, Anna and Fernando, you know, these in many ways very mature artists that had this sort of youthful, childlike look on life that the whole experience was inspiring is really the only way to put it, although I could expand on each and every way that I've been affected. So this is a chalk and charcoal piece, and it's a little bit macabre, but it is of the death mask of Abraham Lincoln. And I was immediately struck by the white cast that you see there, because Abraham Lincoln, being one of the most foremost historic leaders of our country, he had a number of masks made in his lifetime, but there was, of course, only one mask made after his death. And it has such a somber attitude that I was really inspired to kind of showcase it and make the white of the cast contrast with the drapery of, first of all, a theater, which is reminiscent of his tragic narrative, but also of robes, because there's something quite ancient and quite stately, which I wanted to highlight about the piece. Absolutely, I think that painting it's a visual poetry. It is, it's showing you objects that you choose to paint in any particular way, and trying to build metaphors and narratives. And so with painting, a lot of the times you can be as obvious as you want because you're choosing what to represent and what not to represent. And so I think that creating or participating with the visual language of painting as it's been passed down to you, or elaborating on the meaning that you found in any object that you saw.
0: Can you tell me a little bit more about your artistry, how you create and what you like to create?
1: Yes, I primarily work in oils and watercolors. I've worked on sculpture as well. And my, I guess, approach or general theory of art is the human person, the way that the environment and narrative affects the human person and the human form. My training was mostly representational, and I really look to bring the humanity and the stories that people carry just in their eyes. I've always been a huge advocate for portraits, which a lot of people think is like the most boring thing ever. It's, you know, the visage of somebody long dead. And I really think that in the hands of a master, whether it's a portrait in a large narrative or just something up close, you have the opportunity to look into the eyes of somebody who learned, who grew, who suffered, and who laughed, and you're able to catch a glimpse of the divine spark. And for an artist, that's, I think, the greatest satisfaction.
0: You and I are time colored together, and things are going pretty well for both of us now, right? We're here, we're good, we're good, we're all in one piece. Our time together as artists was marked by a lot of rejection letters.
1: Yes.
0: You and I, which let me say, I won't talk about myself, I'll talk about you. You are one of the most talented people I've ever met in my life. You are the definition of a competitive candidate. These competitions are just so overwhelmed with applicants. Who doesn't want to get to chase their dream? You, yes. And I would remember so many days over the kitchen table of like, we each have a letter in our hand and we're like, uh-oh, it's, yes, a thin envelope, and opening it up and just both of us. Mm-hmm. How do you handle that and still maintain your conviction in your vocation?
1: Yeah, I think that I remember exactly that, of us like agonizing over the phrasing of that letter. Do you think they thought that was sincere? Do you think they meant that? And because you do, you have to put aside the desire to be recognized by, you know, institutions and programs, and realize that that's not an artist's moment of triumph. It's those small moments in your studio, recollecting everything that you've seen, everything that you've experienced, and how you can best communicate that to others. And sometimes I think the real moment of triumph is those moments alone, and those moments that we'll never really get to see. And that's someone else finding a painting or some lines that we wrote or something of ours that reminded them that we're more than just corporal. We're more than just dust. There's something spiritual that is yearning to be nourished, and that we could have provided that, that we could have spoken to that need. That's triumph. I made this the first night I moved into St. Joe's. So I feel very inspired, and it being my first night at St. Joseph's Home for Artisans, I was reminiscing over the Annunciation, and I wanted to do something quite peaceful and quite calm, kind of reminiscent of how I was feeling at the time with my vocation and where I was at, and I wanted to communicate kind of the subtlety of the Annunciation of the Blessed Virgin Mary. There's ways that you can show it very dramatically. There's ways that you can add a bit more of the narrative that we're given, but at its heart and for contemplation, it's just a peaceful and solemn joy that comes with obedience to God. Yes, so this is much more of a preparatory stage. This is actually just the very first marks, and that's something I wanted to show you, because it clearly doesn't look like too much, but it's the way that a lot of paintings start, wherein there's a process of, in the most like basic earthy colors typically, you want to establish lights and darks, you want to establish a composition, and you want to get a vision even if it's not clear to everyone else. So that's kind of...
0: What are your aspirations for your career?
1: I definitely always want to be in the mindset of being a student. I think that as an artist, there is a maturity and a confidence that can propel us to greater ambitious projects. But I always remind myself, I had the real pleasure and privilege of working as an apprentice for a sculptor whose father was a painter. And so I had the opportunity of both working with the sculptor and sometimes painting with this old, nearly 100-year-old painter in his studio. And I got to see a man with just the most wrinkled skin who was still working at his craft daily, who never let a day go by without putting a brush to a canvas. And I also remember him having conversations with people. And an artist can recognize the way an artist looks at something beautiful and that active appreciation for beauty. I think that apart from any material ambitions and where exactly I want to take my art, I think that constantly continuing to develop that sense of beauty, I think, is my greatest ambition as a painter and an artist.
0: Beautiful. Well, I think that our audience at home is really going to follow along in that journey. How can people keep track of you on your journey and also possibly invest in your work as you go?
1: So I'm currently on Instagram and I'm developing kind of digital portfolios, but my handle on Instagram is a.a.cortes. And yes, that's probably the main way of finding me. So for this one, I chose to start on a blank white canvas. I typically often stain the canvas and I can start on something a bit more neutral. But I wanted to keep the white of the canvas and build on that so as to showcase the lights. And that's what I did here. I used no preparatory sketch. I was sketching in oils, which is definitely a fun way to work, and it often shows in the finished product the immediacy with which the artist was working. There's a great beauty to paintings that were carefully rendered in their drawing stage, but I think there's a liveliness that I love to retain from starting with oil, blocking out and establishing your impression first. As a figurative painter, you sometimes go through what can be an unpleasant experience of

0: having to study anatomy and the human person as thing. Looking at them as if they were an object because you're trying to learn. And the thing about painting is that it's not just about learning about the composition, about the body of a human person. No great painting was made because somebody just really knew how to draw the lines and the anatomy of a human person. In order to communicate anything further, you have to put aside the object that you're seeing and see the infinite value of the person.
1: Awesome, thank you. And before you go, I know you are more than familiar with JP2's Letter to the Artists, as all of us here are. It's kind of a uniting factor. I wanted to use this opportunity to get to write and read a letter to each of my artists. You rarely get the opportunity to tell someone how you feel in real time while they're right in front of you, and to get to immortalize it for us someday when we're much older and very successful and sophisticated. So would it be all right if I read that to you?
2: Absolutely.
1: Awesome. Dear Miss Amanda, there's a certain vulnerability that comes with reading your rejection letters aloud to each other. How many, unfortunately, we are unable to offer yous do you think we've read to each other? If the bohemia of Jonathan Larson's Rent can be measured in seasons of love, then can the bohemia of Claire and Amanda's Home for Artisans be measured in thank you for your applications? It's been such a gift to try alongside you. It's been such a gift to learn how to accept failure with grace alongside you. And someday, it'll be an absolute gift to succeed alongside you. Which, hey, maybe getting to be here together today is a little taste of that. You are so talented and so smart. It would be a tragedy for you to ever stop doing what you're doing. So no matter how hard it gets to keep going, even when everyone else gives up and puts down the paintbrush in favor of stability and a salary and health insurance. Don't do it, friend. Hold on a little longer than everyone else does. Your gifts are worth holding on. You are worth holding on. If everyone else in the room decides they don't have what it takes, then fine, whatever. You do. You do. Don't forget it for a moment. Thank you for everything you make. Love, Claire.

0: Hi everyone, I'm Kevin Nelson. Here's a look at what's going on this week in the news. We begin with news from around the world. Following the recitation of the Midday Angelus prayer from Castel Gandolfo this past weekend, Pope Leo XIV condemned the recent massacre in Haiti, which left 47 people dead, and he made an urgent appeal for the release of the more than 50 hostages that were taken during the massacre. The Pope also renewed his call for concrete assistance to Nepal following devastating floods and mudslides that have killed hundreds and left thousands missing.
1: From Castel Gandolfo, Pope Leo XIV prayed for the victims of the devastating flooding that affected Nepal and Tibet. Hundreds of people have died and thousands are still missing.
2: Preghiamo per chi ha perso la vita, per i feriti e i dispersi, per le famiglie, per i soccorritori. Possa la sollecitudine di tutti contribuire ad alleviare le sofferenze e a recare gli aiuti necessari alla popolazione.
1: As is customary, following major national disasters, the Pope has also sent financial assistance through the Office of Papal Charities. Pope Leo XIV also remembered the victims of a massacre in Haiti, where an attack carried out by armed gangs left at least 47 people dead. The Pope prayed for the victims.
2: Da Haiti giungono notizie drammatiche del grave massacro perpetrato a Kinshkov, nel quale hanno perso la vita numerose persone, mentre altre sono sequestrate. 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
1: The Pope also prayed for peace, recalling a quote from St. Augustine, whose feast day was celebrated on August 28th. He ended by thanking the security forces who helped make his vacation in Castel Gandolfo possible.
0: Looking now at news from around the country, the head of the U.S. Bishops' Committee on Ecumenical and Interreligious Affairs, Bishop Joseph Bembera, has expressed his support for biblical scholar Amy Jill Levine as she faces anti-Semitic backlash for her recent appointment as the first Jewish president of the Catholic Biblical Association of America. Bishop Bembera said Levine's appointment is a fitting celebration of the genuinely interfaith character of biblical scholarship and of the many years of faithful Jewish-Catholic collaboration in the study of Scripture. Levine, who was named to the role in July, is the first Jewish person to lead the organization, which has previously been directed by various scholars of Roman Catholic and Protestant affiliations. The Catholic Biblical Association of America has also issued a statement of support for Levine, noting that the vitriol of some of the comments only reinforces the need to address the problem of anti-Semitism. Bishop Bembera said he was confident that the Catholic Biblical Association will continue to be enriched by Levine's leadership, scholarship, and longstanding commitment to Jewish-Catholic dialogue. Founded in 1936, the Catholic Biblical Association works to further biblical scholarship and research in related disciplines and to foster dialogue between Christian and Jewish biblical scholars. Looking at news from the Vatican, Pope Leo XIV met recently with a U.S. delegation of the Society of St. Vincent de Paul. The Pope expressed his gratitude for their service and his hope that their visit to Rome would strengthen their faith and deepen their desire to serve the Lord and His Church.
3: For more than 400 years, the Society of St. Vincent de Paul has been addressing spiritual and material poverty around the world. Today, the congregation has more than 2 million members, and every August 28th, the church commemorates its holy founder. To mark the occasion, Pope Leo XIV received a delegation from the Society from the United States.
2: St. Vincent de Paul demonstrated that prayer and social justice are not merely complementary, but are in fact inseparable. It is therefore my hope that you will continually turn to your heavenly patron in order to follow his example and seek his intercession.
3: The Congregation of the Mission, founded by St. Vincent de Paul, holds many records. It's the largest male society of apostolic life in the world, and the Daughters of Charity, who belong to the Vincentian family, constitute the largest female religious community in the world.
2: When you return to your homes, please know that you do so accompanied by my prayers. In a particular way, I ask you to bring my warm greetings to your colleagues and to the people for whom you care.
3: The Pope concluded the audience with a group photo.
0: Founded in 1883, the lay organization is dedicated to serving the poor and the marginalized and was inspired by the example of St. Vincent de Paul, who was declared the patron saint of charitable associations by Pope Leo XIII in 1885. The society established itself in the United States in 1845 and currently has more than 90,000 Vincentian volunteers across this country. And finally in the news, Baltimore Archbishop William Lurie, the Knights of Columbus Supreme Chaplain, was the main celebrant of a dedication mass for a new retreat house in Northeast Washington adjacent to St. John Paul II National Shrine. Both the retreat house and the shrine next door are initiatives of the Knights of Columbus. During the mass, the Archbishop prayed that the retreat house may be a place where, under the loving gaze of St. John Paul II and with the help of Mary's maternal love, retreatants can come to grips with the faults and sins that hold them back in their relationships with God. Shrine officials said the retreat house was inspired by St. John Paul II's habit as a young priest to lead retreats out into the quiet of nature. They hope this new retreat center will be an oasis of sacred wilderness in Brooklyn, the neighborhood where the shrine is located. The new retreat house has two floors with 20 rooms on each floor. It contains a library, an oratory, Eucharistic adoration chapel, large dining room, and a small and large meeting room, meeting rooms. Throughout the house are photos and other artifacts from the life of St. John Paul. The dedication and blessing were held on the Feast of Our Lady of Częstochowa, the patroness of Poland, and the birthplace of St. John Paul II. Well, that's all the information we have for you this time. I'm Kevin Elson. Don't forget, you can keep up to date on Catholic news throughout the week with Catholic News Break right here on the Catholic TV Network.
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0: the good he's done for me. The cup of salvation I take up, I call upon the name of the Lord. Hello, everyone. I'm Father Dan O'Connell, host of Catholic TV's We've Got to Talk, inviting you to this year's telethon, September 18th and 19th. 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September 18th and 19th, right here on Catholic TV.
1: Hi everyone, I'm Kevin Elson in Covington, Kentucky at the Cathedral Basilica of the Assumption. 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
2: 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Please join us for Friday's This Is The Day show. We're gonna meet Jeff LeBlanc, the creator of the Engaged Leadership Model. 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
0: This week on We've Got to Talk, we're going in the right direction. And I'm glad you tuned in today because those are the very things that we'll be looking at today. I'm Father Dan O'Connell, and this is We've Got to Talk. And I get to go up a bit higher. And higher still. Watch We've Got to Talk right here on Catholic TV.
3: If we really believe in the story of Adam and Eve, where did all the rest of the people come from? How do we have any confidence that the writings in the Bible are reliable? Why is it that slavery is even allowed in the Bible? Why do we need Leviticus, and why should we read it or not?
4: Hey, what's going on, Mark?
5: Hey!
6: What's happening, Josh? 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
3: Bob, so good to see you.
7: Mark, good to see you again.
3: Is the God of the Old Testament the same as the God of the New Testament? Because it seems like Old Testament God is really bloodthirsty.
7: This is such a good question, and one I've had, honestly, so many times.
8: But we can't understand Jesus unless we understand the Old Testament.
9: Well, it's not as though the 21st century were the first people to go, wait, the details are different.
10: Your decision doesn't affect just you, but it shows us that we're all connected.
11: Not everything that happens in the narrative is necessarily approved by the narrative.
3: Boom! See, this is why I love you. This is why I call Chica.
12: Okay. You're gonna have questions, and that's okay. There are answers to the questions, and there are also discussions that have to be had, prayer that has to be had. So don't run away from the hard questions. Don't run away from the hard answers. If you can open your mind and open your heart even a little bit, you're gonna come to understand not only who you are and who God is, but why he created you and what he created you for.
3: You.
8: I miss you too. I'll never leave you. Though I'm hanging up right now.
13: Coming up this week on The Gist.
14: And yet it's God inviting us to grow closer to him. 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
15: And Gabby was giving her a real hard time. She was telling her she wasn't wearing the right Christmas colors.
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1: Hello, everyone. Welcome back to Anchored. We are so excited to have you, whether you're joining us in person or watching online. This episode is being sponsored by Catholic Coffee. At Catholic Coffee, they endeavor, like our Lord Jesus Christ, to do all things well. Head to CatholicCoffee.com to purchase some coffee today. We'll be back in just a moment with our guest. I promise you, you don't want to miss this. We'll see you in a minute.

0: Thanks for sticking with us, everyone. So we are joined with Hannah Camerata, and we are joined with family of both Hannah's family and my family in the audience. And for all of you watching at home, thank you for tuning in. Hannah, thank you for taking the time to film an episode with me. Can you please introduce yourself?
1: Oh my gosh, okay. First off, I gotta say thank you so much for having me on the show.
2: You're so welcome.
1: This is so cool, literally. I've never done anything like this before in my life, so I'm a little bit nervous. What?
0: Neither.
1: What are you talking about? You've been doing this so long. So my name is, my name's Hannah Camerata. I'm a photographer, videographer, and currently I work as a multimedia producer for the Diocese of Arlington.
0: Awesome. And I really hope you appreciate the fact that we paired Catholic Coffee sponsorship with your episode today. So let's hear it one more time for Catholic Coffee. Thank you for all you're doing.
1: Thank you.
0: So, Hannah, you know, my dad's a photographer.
1: No, he's an awesome photographer.
0: He really is, and he's learned videography for myself and for my ministry. Yeah. Who got you or what inspired you to really lean into this career field?
1: Okay, that's a really good one. I've told this a few times, a lot of people ask. Really, it started when I was a wee little Hannah. Little kid. no, really, I used to I remember having flashbacks of like a little pink Barbie video camera. I used to walk around the house and like film things and just totally like Emmy award winning cinematic, like just amazing films.
0: Wow.
1: Yeah.
0: <That's awesome.
1: laughs> Yeah. No, so I always had a love for it, always drawn to it, a passion. And I was, it's really kickstarted when I was 8 years old. I had a disease in my bloodstream, staph infection. Mm-hmm. I believe it's called MRSA. Yeah. And I was about 8 years old. And I was in the hospital for a little bit of time. Three surgeries, three antibiotics, and at the end of it, when I was leaving the hospital, my dad said, you know, for your suffering, I'll get you whatever you want, just name it. And like in a second, the thing that flew out of my mouth was a video camera.
0: Wow.
1: And then sure enough, like a month later, my brother brought me to Best Buy, got a video camera, and then I just started making little films in the backyard with my friends. And I remember the first time being in high school editing a photo, or editing a video, on like some software editor that I taught myself on our home computer that my brothers had on there, and like just being able to sync up the music with like whatever the images were in the video was just like solidified it for me.
0: Oh, that's awesome. And even, you know, people have these passions and these gifts and these talents, and when you see them, like yourself, foster them, it's just so cool to see how the Lord works in that. And where you are now in Arlington doing great work, you do wedding photography and videography. What else are you doing specifically within this field?
1: With the diocese, there's just always stuff that's, you know, comes on our plate that we're asked of. We film according to the liturgical calendar, and we record bishops' podcasts in-house.
0: Nice.
1: In the studio there. But really, you're kind of like a jack of all trades. You wear a lot of hats, and there's something you don't know. There's always YouTube University. I'm a forever student. A lot of it is really just self-taught or studying under someone who's done it longer than you have, and just learning the ropes and just immersing yourself in it and just sticking to it. And failure, there's no such thing as failure, only experiences.
0: Yeah.
1: So it's definitely like failure is where you just learn the most.
0: Awesome.
1: Yeah.
0: So, if you can see the set here,
1: so many
0: of these images were either gifted to me for birthdays, for different holidays, whatever it may be. And all these images came together, and I,

0: I wanted this set to invoke beauty, a level of beauty that for you at home, for you in the audience to just lean in and be like, ooh, what's on the wall? Or who's this saint? Or what's that image? Or what's that prayer? Mm-hmm. For whomever was maybe the one who's looking at this beauty, the one who's seeing it with their eyes, or the one behind the lens taking these images or drawing them, what do you think can inspire someone to be like, yeah, that's gonna be beautiful? Like, can beauty be subjective? Is it objective? Like, someone could look at this image of this sister or this image of Our Lady and say, that's not beautiful.
1: Yeah.
0: But most people would say it is. So how do you, as a photographer, especially a videographer, how do you know what is truly beautiful? Like, who sets that bar, that standard?
1: Oh gosh, I've been literally thinking about this question like all day because I knew it was coming. And I've been asking everyone at like work, like I even like went up to my supervisor, like, Billy, what do you think? Is subjective or objective? I don't know the answer. I had to like Google like both of them and No, I was in the chapel earlier before, we began filming this here, and I was like just like pleading, like just give me the answer, what is it? So I don't sound dumb. But if I had to boil down to it, right? Like, literally, as I sat down, I hadn't even seen this picture. I don't know if people on TV can see this. I, in the studio earlier when I walked in, I like commented on this photo, right? And I was like, man, this is beautiful. Who took that? And she's like, a friend gave it to me or something. It was a gift. As I sat down, I saw this picture of this nun who looks like was playing the organ, and then all of a sudden, it looks like, I can only guess, the consecration is happening, and she stops to the organ and then kneels down for that moment of consecration.
0: And to gaze upon our Lord with the crucifix in her hands, too.
1: Yeah. And what that tells me is just, it's truth. And then in a nutshell, if I had to give it just like a blanket statement, just truth is the ultimate beauty. Mm. So, I mean, it goes back to like, what is good, beautiful, and true? I remember the first time I heard like those three sets of words said to me was a sister of life. I was on a retreat with them, and she was like giving me like, you know, spiritual advice, and she was like, "No, listen, if it isn't truth, goodness, and beauty, stay away from it." And I was like, "Okay." There's something about that habit.
0: Honesty to that, yeah.
1: Yeah, no, very much, yeah. And I mean, oftentimes when, you know, filming weddings or taking pictures, you know, there are things that happen and you're like, oh, this is a good shot. I need to get this. I know I need to be here. Mm-hmm. This is where that's happening. This is where the picture. But there are things that happen that you're just like in the moment and you just put that, I mean, you get the shot you need, but then you just put down the camera and you're like, this is far too beautiful for me to understand. And I'm just gonna take this in for like one hot sec. Cause this is like a moment. Right. And like, I don't wanna just see it through this lens. Mm-hmm. I actually want to like sit in it and try to absorb all the beauty that it is. Of course I can't. I mean, you ever climb a mountain and like you get to the top? I don't know about you, but I like hiking.
0: Yeah.
1: And so you get to like the summit and, you know, it opens up and there's all the trees and everything. And I tell my friends all the time, I'm like, you guys, you ever look at something so beautiful, but it's like so big and you're so small and you just can't fit it in? Like, you know?
0: Yep.
1: It's like that sometimes. It just feels like that. You're like, I'm too little. But this is so big. And you're like trying to absorb it all, but you just can't. But it's like fitting the ocean in a puddle. Yeah. But
0: I've never heard that analogy before, but that's a good one. You have to sit in that. But there's something that you're saying too of, you know, I know we have some photographers in the room. Mm. We might have some photographers watching, but to really, like, I remember for a long time, my dad always brought the camera with him and was living sometimes, like, and we do this oftentimes with our phones, living vicariously through it, where we miss actually living it in the moment without that object in front of us. And so in time, my dad stopped bringing the camera as much with him on family vacations because he's like, oh, I want to be here present to the beauty. Mm-hmm. So how can we, whether it's our phone, that's the distraction, or work, like, how do we put that aside to really rest with, wrestle with, and admire the beauty in front of us?
1: Yeah, like in other words, like slow down.
0: Yes.
1: And just like take it in and really live it.
0: Exactly.
1: I think you kind of said it in your question. I think it really boils down to being present in the moment. Mm. You know, just like really taking it back. I mean, I think, you know, Mother Teresa says it really well. She's like, tomorrow is gone, or sorry, yesterday is gone, tomorrow is yet to come. What we have is today, let us begin.
0: Yes.
1: And really, like, if you think about it, oh, actually, I have a better answer. When I was in college, okay? Now I know. When I was in college, one of my speech directors there, I was having a hard time, and it was my senior year, And I was just going to him, visiting him, talking to him.

0: through things. And he goes, Hannah, what's the most important times of your life? There's two most important times. I go, I have no idea, Father. And he's like, it's in the Hail Mary. Say the end of the Hail Mary. And I was like, Holy Mary, Mother of God, pray for us sinners now and at the hour of our death. Amen. So it told me right there, the two most important times of your life are right now, the present moment.
1: Yes.
0: And at the hour of your death. And you think about it, how cool is that? You're praying your whole life for that one hour of death. Mm-hmm. That must be one important hour.
1: Yeah.
0: Yeah.
1: No, that's powerful, Hannah. So what about to end? What advice do you have for those who are desiring to chase beauty and like the beauty of the transcendentals that mm-hmm. you mentioned, faith, beauty, goodness? Mm-hmm. How can we begin chasing that, whether it's behind the camera, whether it's the things that we watch, the books that we read? How do we begin to chase that and find that?
0: Oh, I got a good one. Okay,
1: sure.
0: Back at Ave. I went to Ave Maria, by the way, a university down in Florida. The RAs used to put up these quotes in the hallways of the dormitories. And there was one, it was my senior year, there was one quote on the wall. It was from St. Augustine. I used to read it like every day walking by. I loved it. Mm. And it was, the greatest romance, or the greatest love, to love God is the greatest romance, mm-hmm. To seek God is the greatest adventure, and to find God is the greatest human achievement.
1: There you go.
0: So in that, mm-hmm. To answer your question, if you start with just seeking God, it's the greatest adventure.
1: Amen. That's a good starting point.
0: Yeah.
1: And I think that just draws us to keep seeking out beauty, whether it's the beauty in front of us or that will be in front of us maybe tomorrow, and be open to just sitting with it presently here and now, like you were saying. Mm-hmm. But Hannah, this is a great point to just go into a commercial break. We're gonna get back in just a minute with another segment, so stay with us. Hannah, thanks again, and we're going to see you in just a minute.

0: Hi, everyone. I'm Jay Fatten along with Kevin Nelson, and we've got big news for you. 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And I know it's tough times. If you can't give at all, just say a prayer that is successful, because we're all part of this big Catholic TV family. And it's going to be a great telethon, Kev.
1: It is, Jay, and our prayers are always welcome as well. But we have some great guests coming by. We have some great musical entertainment. 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And we have lots of things to get to throughout the course of the 2 days. 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

My name is Claire McCallan, and I'd like to invite you to join me this week for my show, The Renaissance Room, where we'll be speaking with painter Amanda Cortez. I hope you can join us to admire Amanda's beautiful work and hear our conversation about tenacity and perseverance as a young artist.

0: So welcome back, everyone. We are in our final segment. Hannah, thanks again for making time to talk about what you do for work, to talk about beauty, the transcendentals. Have you been having a great time?
1: Oh my gosh, this place is awesome. I don't want to leave.
0: Please, you can stay. You can stay. But Hannah, there's one thing that we did not get to talk about when we were at the previous set is saints.
1: Ah,
0: you love saints.
1: Yeah.
0: And Hannah and I, when we first met, actually only some months ago, she has been in the works working on a saint project of everyone just shares a saint that's particularly special to them. Mm-hmm. And you share a story of that saint's life. And when I met you, I like, obviously we're Catholic. We are supposed to love the saints, the communion of saints we hear all the time at Mass and in different prayers. Mm-hmm. But the way that you have such a love for these saints, they're truly, I can tell that they're your friends. Mm, and we even have depicted here, St. Padre Pio, Sister Danielle from the Daughters of St. Paul, actually illustrated that and then gave it to me as a gift. So they're doing great work over there in Jamaica Plain.
1: Yeah,
0: but I
1: awesome.
0: Figured maybe before we jump into this game, maybe just give us a like a brief reason as to why you love the saints so much.
1: Oh gosh, they literally, okay. Well, first of all, they're probably like, I would say, like you said, they're friends, they're best friends. Mm-hmm. They left behind advice in books and you can read it all the time. It, some of my favorite times in life is just sitting in the chapel in silence, reading a book, you know, Francis de Sales, Louis de Mumford, and you're reading it and you're just like, oh my gosh, I'm going through that right now. Mm-hmm. And they did too. I mean, they're people like you and me, no different. Yeah. They lived here on this earth, they struggled like you and I do. They suffered, they found joy in suffering. Mm-hmm. They're people that just did God's will as best as they possibly could. Were they sinners? Absolutely.
0: Yeah.
1: Absolutely. But they're just so cool. They just, they tried their best. That was the, that was all that was kind of like asked of them. And humility. Mm-hmm. They're the most, I mean, that's like their ticket to heaven, right? Is humility. Yeah. Mm-hmm. And that's what they did to a T, all of them. They're all different because they're all like, they're all patrons of different things. And, mm-hmm. you know, they all have different stories, but it, when it boils down to it, it's humility that keeps them all in commonality.
0: Exactly. And you and I and everyone in this room and everyone watching, we're called to sainthood. Like that is the ultimate vocation. Everything else of student, friend, husband, wife, that mm-hmm. falls under that. Like sainthood is the vocation we're trying to attain and trying to do it as perfectly or imperfectly as we can.
1: Yeah. What's cool is like if you start, like if you really get into it and just read about them, they were friends with each other.
0: Right.
1: You know, like there are saints that are literally like St. John of the Cross and Teresa of Avila, best friends.
0: Mm-hmm.
1: You know, it just like, hey, you're my friend. you know, but like just think of all the like the holy friends you have. I mean, for me, in my faith, I can just flat out say just my friends have really, they helped me in my walk of faith for sure. Mm-hmm. Just that friendship. It's like someone pulling you out of drowning water and says, keep swimming. You're not in heaven yet. You still got some treading to do.
0: Yeah.
1: Yeah.
0: No, that's so true. Well, Hannah, I want to see just how well you know these friends of yours.
1: Oh gosh.
0: So we're going to do a quick little saint trivia. Let's see how well you know them. All right. I'm a Catholic Italian friar. I was dedicated to a life of poverty. I was told to go out and build up my house, for it is nearly falling down by Christ. Who am I?
1: Is it St. Anthony of Padua?
0: No. Go out and build up my house.
1: Go out and build up my house.
0: Or go out and build up the church. Maybe that's a different translation. Life of poverty.
1: St. Francis of Assisi?
0: Yes, there we go.
1: He's Italian? No way. Look at that. I'm Italian, St. Francis.
0: All right,
1: it should have been easy. I'm like, St. Anthony, Italian.
0: Let's see how well you know the next one.
1: Okay.
0: I was married at the age of 14, and soon my husband died in the Crusades. I joined the secular Franciscan order. I'm the patron saint of bakers. Who am I?
1: Who's the patron saint of bakers? St. Lucy?
0: No. The name... Saint blank of, it kind of correlates with food and hunger.
1: Well, I got nothing. I have no idea.
0: Someone know in the audience that wants
1: Anyone?
0: To scream it out?
1: Help me out. Phone a friend.
0: Yes, Kelsey got it right.
1: Wow.
0: Saint Elizabeth the Hungry.
1: Thank you, Kelsey.
0: You're okay. Definitely not getting a prize at the end of this. All right, I lived during the Protestant Reformation. Each day I fed close to 70,000 people.
1: Whoa.
0: I'm the patron saint of catechists, catechumens, and seminarians. Who am I?
1: Oh, is this a guy or girl?
0: Guy.
1: Oh,
0: A lot
1: it's
0: of
1: like the tip of my
0: him.
1: Tongue.
0: the training of, you know, young boys with their education and the school system.
1: What's the, is it the Patron Saint of priests as well? No.
0: Seminarian, so I would think. Who are you thinking?
1: You guys know anyone?
2: Don Bosco.
1: Don Bosco?
0: Oh, nope, sorry.
1: Oh, they don't know either.
0: That's why I actually tricked myself. St. Charles Borromeo.
1: Oh! Okay.
0: They must have been friends, maybe doing similar work. Oh. All right, last one, let's see. This is bad, we need to do some saint research.
1: I know, really, I'm not looking too good.
0: Neither am I. My feast day is August 10th. I had a desire to honor and uphold the treasures of the church, her people. My famous line before being martyred was, "It is well done, turn me over."
1: Oh, St. Lawrence! Yes! Good one. He's a good one. Thank you. Thank you. You're giving me one. You know I know.
0: I knew you. Hannah did a great job with the video on the St. Lawrence.
1: Yeah.
0: And Hannah, where can people find more of the work you're doing if they need a wedding photographer, videographer, if they want to see the work you're doing on the ministry scale, where can they find you?
1: Slide into my DMs on Instagram. you can find me. My handle is hancam.crtv.

0: hancam.crtv. And then also be sure to follow along with the Diocese of Arlington. Mm-hmm. A lot of my work goes there. And I have an awesome team. I want to give a shout out to Carrie and Mary and Billy and just everyone in comms. They are so cool. And it takes a team to make something beautiful, mm-hmm. truly. So mm-hmm. everyone has, you know, sprinkles in their talents, and it's awesome working there.
1: Good, praise God. And may we not forget to keep seeking after the true, the good, the beautiful, and to remain close to these wonderful saints in heaven, including Our Lady.
0: Yes.
1: So Hannah, thank you again for being with us today. It was a joy. And everyone here in studio, thank you, and those watching. Again, Anchored is a wonderful show where we can grow in faith together and be reminded that we are not alone in this journey to heaven. We hope you can join us again for our next episode. God bless you all. And for our live studio audience, hang around because we've got a giveaway for you from Catholic Coffee and a meet and greet with good old Hannah over here. So God bless you. Remain anchored in hope, and we'll see you next time.

When most people think about the Catholic Church, the first image that comes to mind is the Pope. And why wouldn't it? Popes have often been the most influential figures in the history of the Church, promulgating doctrine, leading nations, and kissing all the babies. And yet, when we look to the early history of the Church, such a figure seems absent. There's no central leader of the whole Church, no one claiming primacy, and certainly no one using the name Pope or Supreme Pontiff until hundreds of years into Church history. While some will point to this as evidence that the papacy was made up years later, Catholics will argue that, like our understanding of the sacraments, dogmas of the Church, and even our relationship with God, some legitimate and original aspects of the Church take time to develop. This is Catholicism in Focus.

When looking for a foundation for the papacy in scripture, Catholics will often look to the Gospel of Matthew. And so I say to you, you are Peter, and upon this rock I will build my church, and the gates of the netherworld shall not prevail against it. I will give you the keys of the kingdom of heaven. Whatever you bind on earth shall be bound in heaven, and whatever you loose on earth will be loosed in heaven. Nowhere else in scripture do we see an equivalent statement from Jesus about any of the other disciples, and taken together with the other gospels, we see a consistent theme of the prominent role of Peter among the 12. Peter is clearly significant. After the ascension of Jesus, it's also clear that he was instrumental in the early leadership of the church. The chief leader throughout the first half of the Acts of the Apostles, Peter is credited with intervening and settling the argument at the church's first council, the Council of Jerusalem. And yet, Peter wasn't exactly writing encyclical letters from Rome and speaking on behalf of the whole church. As important as he was, we can also find plenty of examples of Peter sharing authority, being overshadowed by Paul's leadership, or even being rebuked for erring. By no definition of the word can we say that Peter saw himself as a pope, at least not in the way we understand it today. This doesn't mean that the foundation hadn't been laid, though, or that there wasn't something significant about Peter and his office, even from the beginning, that would later grow in significance as the church as a whole grew. Being the seat of power in the ancient world, Rome, where Peter is believed to be the first church leader, almost immediately became a central beacon of leadership within the church. As early as the year 96 with St. Clement, we have a record of the Bishop of Rome writing letters of fraternal correction to the other churches, showing a sense of jurisdiction beyond his own diocese. Interestingly enough, others, even in the East, recognized a sense of primacy of Rome even at the beginning. In his letter to Rome, St. Ignatius of Antioch wrote this shortly before his death in 107. "The church holding chief place in the territories of the district of Rome, worthy of God, worthy of honor, blessing, praise, and success, worthy too in holiness, foremost in love." And for the first few hundred years, this is what we consistently see from other writers. Although equal in stature to the other sees and without tremendous power, Rome enjoyed a sense of primacy that allowed it to intervene in theological controversies and send delegates to foreign councils. The first major shift in the development of the papacy came in the mid-4th century and was actually a result of a civil rather than theological matter. When the capital of the Roman Empire moved from the city of Rome to Constantinople in 330, it left behind a host of problems and a political vacuum. As civil concerns grew and the city faced outside attacks, strong popes like Damasus, Innocent I, Leo I, and Gregory the Great stepped in to hold the city together. Assuming civil authority on top of their already growing church authority, these popes managed civil issues while also taking on the role of a foreign political leader, sending official letters to other nations on behalf of Rome, intervening in conflicts, and even successfully negotiating peace with Attila the Hun to save the city. This newfound political authority seemed to bolster Rome's understanding of itself within the church as well, as popes at the time began to assert

With Gregory VII and his reforms at the end of the 11th century, this all began to change. Over the next 800 years, the image of the Pope as the absolute monarch of the church and nation began to develop and hold supreme. Departing from the patristic model in which bishops served as the head of their individual diocese and worked in communion with the Pope, the first among equals, the Pope began to be seen as the sole central authority from which bishops received their power and owed their allegiance. This found its height at the First Vatican Council in 1870. Responding to modernist attacks, divisions with Protestants, and an overall weakening of church authority, the Council promulgated two definitive statements, papal primacy and papal infallibility. Even without a full definition of these terms, as that would be a video in itself, one can imagine that this marked a major step in the church's understanding of papal authority and leadership in the church, and yet another major rift between Catholics and non-Catholic Christians. For many theologians, what was said about the Pope at this time was not incorrect or out of line with the church's tradition, it was simply left incomplete. With all the emphasis placed on the Pope during the council, no time was left to define the role of the other bishops, or really, the rest of the church. Nearly 100 years later, at the Second Vatican Council, the church worked at achieving that balance by restoring some of the lost elements of our tradition. While affirming the full, supreme, and universal power he exercises over the church, the council recognized that the Pope was not the only one with authority. All bishops, by virtue of their ordination, manifest the fullness of the priesthood in their teaching authority within their dioceses. The pastoral office, or the habitual and daily care of their sheep, is entrusted to them completely. Nor are they to be regarded as vicars of the Roman pontiffs, for they exercise an authority that is proper to them, and are quite correctly called prelates, head of the people whom they govern. In other words, instead of simply being middle management to the Pope, receiving authority from the Pope to fulfill his wishes, the council emphasized that each bishop's authority comes directly from Christ, restoring a sense of collegiality among the bishops. The bishops are to work together with the Pope as their head, rather than the Pope as supreme leader with many subordinates. So what does this all mean? Is the papacy just a made-up teaching of the Catholic Church? Not exactly. Since the very beginning, Christians have recognized the importance of St. Peter among the apostles and the significance of his office among other bishops. No one, even today, debates that there's something honorific, if not necessary, about Rome. Where we find ourselves in conflict, and where even we as Catholics have grown in our understanding over the years and must continue to grow, is in defining what that significance practically entails. If we have any hope of reunification one day, this is one issue that will require a firm understanding of our foundation and some tremendous work of the Holy Spirit. Thanks for watching this episode of Catholicism in Focus, brought to you by Jose Hernandez and all the wonderful donors on Patreon. If you like this video, be sure to share it on social media to help Breaking in the Habit's mission of evangelization and catechesis. 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

0: us sinners, now and at the hour of our death. Amen.
1: Behold, the handmaid of the Lord.
0: Be it done unto me according to thy word.
1: Hail Mary, full of grace, the Lord is with thee. Blessed art thou among women, and blessed is the fruit of thy womb, Jesus.
0: Holy Mary, Mother of God, pray for us sinners, now and at the hour of our death. Amen.
1: And the Word was made flesh.
0: And dwelt among us.
1: Hail Mary, full of grace, the Lord is with thee. Blessed art thou among women, and blessed is the fruit of thy womb, Jesus.
0: Holy Mary, Mother of God, pray for us sinners, now and at the hour of our death. Amen.
1: Pray for us, O Holy Mother of God,
0: that we may be made worthy of the promises of Christ.
1: Let us pray. Pour forth, we beseech thee, O Lord, thy grace into our hearts, that we, to whom the incarnation of Christ, thy Son, was made known by the message of an angel, may by his passion and cross be brought to the glory of his resurrection, through Christ our Lord.
0: Amen.

0: The angel of the Lord declared to Mary,
1: and she conceived of the Holy Spirit.
0: Hail Mary, full of grace, the Lord is with thee. Blessed art thou among women, and blessed is the fruit of thy womb, Jesus.
1: Holy Mary, Mother of God, pray

0: Welcome to The Gist. I'm Carolee McGrath, along with my good friends Danielle Bean and Rachel Balducci, and we are talking about a serious topic. We have a great interview today with Artie Boyle, who's going to join us later. But really, how do you maintain or find faith in times of trial? And I have, by the grace of God, there haven't been many, many times where I look at other people who are suffering. Other people suffer far more than I have. But it's always so hard, especially when a friend is going through something. And I have a few friends who are dealing with cancer, and actually one friend whose son has cancer. How do I impart my faith into that situation when they're broken? Like, I guess that would be my question. I'll start with you, Danielle. What do you do and what do you say to somebody struggling?
1: I don't have a perfect answer for that, but I think being present to people in your life when they're going through a crisis like that, and you know, looking for ways that you can support them, and not forgetting that sometimes we reach a point when we're in crisis or we're a great trial in life, and we think, all we can do is pray, right? You feel like everything's out of your hands. And I always think that phrase is so funny because it sounds like it's not really going to do anything, right? But we can pray. It's really a powerful thing that we can do. So remembering to prayerfully support people that are going through something hard. But, you know, as I think about, like, I have not had great dramatic trials in my life, thanks be to God. But times that have been hard for me, I didn't have trouble finding faith. I almost feel like it's a cop-out because that's when it's easy for me to have faith, right?
0: Because you're scared to death.
1: I have no choice. Yes. Yeah. I have no choice. Yep. And so I think that God allows hard things to happen sometimes to give us no choice, to interrupt us when we think we've got it all going on and we're in control of our lives, to just remind us, like, actually, no. I mean, not in a mean way, in a loving way, because he wants to invite us into deeper relationship with him. And it's hard to see that. It's hard to see a time of trial as a gift and or see it as an invitation and be like, no, thank you. I'm going to decline the invitation. Yeah. And yet it's God inviting us to grow closer to him. He's always seeking our good, and he knows that is our ultimate good, is him. And so if he has to interrupt us in sometimes unpleasant ways, it happens. So, I mean, it's not so much about finding your faith. I know some people are tempted in the opposite direction, like want to throw it all out the window, like, God, I don't feel God's presence. But that's an important thing for us to think about, that you are uniquely vulnerable if you're going through a hard time to the enemy tempting you to think that God doesn't care, but he cares so deeply.
0: I can only imagine, and this might be from The Chosen or from something, but I just think of people saying, you know, well, where's your God now? You know, like, and that, you know, speaking to your point about the devil being very tempting about just throw it all away, it's easy to walk away and to feel discouraged. Like, I've done everything you asked. Like, I go to adoration, I go to daily mass, I've been good to my kids, and here you've put this on my lap. So how do you encourage your friends? Or maybe there's been a situation that you have felt like that.
2: I think, too, that invitation to go deeper with the Lord is kind of what you end up experiencing in the midst of suffering, or like walking along with somebody who's suffering, is like, oh, God's love for me is not like indicative, like how easy my life is not an indication of how much God loves me. That's a really scary shift to make, is all of a sudden it's like bad things are going to happen. People are going to get sick. Everybody dies, spoiler alert, you know, and like that, we don't like to live at that level, which is good. We don't need to live at that level. But when these things happen, it's this opportunity to be like, Jesus is with me here in the midst of it. And I think I had this experience when Paul and I were in the Holy Land, to go into the sacred pit. And we don't hear a lot about this, but it's the place Jesus was lowered after, you know, Holy Thursday, before Good Friday, before he was taken for Pontius Pilate. And that's where he spent the night. And I remember just when we visited that place, feeling just this profound gratitude, like whatever pit we're in, Jesus has gone before us, and like, and I love that image too of God goes before us. It's like he was already in this sad situation that we're experiencing with his goodness. Mm-hmm. And we're not going to always feel things as happy. Like, you know, sometimes life's really exciting and fun sometimes, and sometimes it's really sad. Yeah. And God is still there with us. And I just remember that experience of being in that sacred pit and just recognizing like God is here with us in these hard times, you know, and our experience of him might feel a little bit different, not rainbows and butterflies and flowers, but a deep consolation, which is really like extreme growth in holiness.
1: Right.
2: Is that consolation the Lord offers?
0: I think one thing that Artie Boyle had mentioned was his wife, Judy, and her amazing faith. And even she had gone with him to a doctor's appointment, and he brought her because he thought that she was going to kind of advocate for her. And she was silent the whole time. And he leaves and he's like, what were you doing? And she's like, I was praying the entire time and rebuking what the doctor was saying. And it was just such a strong and powerful moment because they were going through an incredible trial, him having cancer, incurable cancer. And but that faith that she never wavered. And I think there is one time when I remember really, really strongly when my son was in training for the Marine Corps. And as a mother, I was like, I can't help him. And he's suffering right now. And he's just, you know, he must be miserable. And I just remember the only thing I could do. And I remember waking up one night, like almost like panicked for him. I was like, the only thing I could do is rest in God's grace right now. And that kept me going and kept me sane, as sane as I can be, you know?
2: Well, and I think that's such a great example too, because I mean, what you're going through is a big deal. And as you're sharing, I'm like, I've not had anything like that with my kids. But that moment of sitting and watching your kid like not play as well in a game or not get an award that they hoped that they would get, or, you know, suffer some kind of like loss of some sort. And it's almost like as hard in those moments, because when we think we can actually control things, is when it's hard, you know, and the Lord's like, you don't have to be in control. You actually are not in control, you know? And sometimes in the big things, you really are forced to admit that. In the small things, you still feel like, oh, I'm supposed to still be trying to fix this for my child, you know? And it's like, we can't. And we just have to trust in the Lord's goodness and his love for our loved ones.
0: And that trust is so hard. Jesus, I trust in you, right? That's what St. Faustina always told us, because I think Jesus told her that, right? And through the revelations.
2: Yes.
0: We're gonna have a whole history lesson on the saints in the break. This is a great conversation. We're gonna be right back with that interview with Artie Boyle. Stay with us.
3: I have a funny memory of when we did that craft on the set. My daughter Gabby was here. She was like, was she like 8?
4: Who led the craft? Was it me?
3: No. Oh, yes. You brought a bunch of stuff.
4: We were doing lead the craft?
3: Yes.
4: I didn't know.
3: It was like a Christmas craft.
2: A Christmas craft.
3: And Gabby was there. She was all about the craft. Rachel wasn't feeling great, and she was not into the craft. And Gabby was giving her a real hard time. She was telling her she wasn't wearing the right Christmas colors.
2: She goes, black's not a Christmas color. And I was wearing a black shirt, and I was just like,
3: be quiet, kid.
2: Keep it to yourself.
0: And I'm joined by Artie Boyle, who is a hockey dad of 13, the author of 6 Months to Live, a husband, a beautiful wife, Judy, for 51 years, also working for the Archdiocese of Boston now, and you are here to share your amazing story. Thank you so much for joining us today.
5: Well, thank you for having me.
0: So I'm in the book right now. I'm reading the book. We met a little while ago at the men's conference in Springfield, and I feel like I'm the paparazzi because I chased you down to come back to Catholic TV. I know you're a friend of Catholic TV, and you've been on here before, but your story resonates with so many people. You're a cancer survivor. And you had some miraculous things that happened. You were told, what, 25 years ago, 6 months to live, and here we are.
5: That's right. So it was back in 1999, I was diagnosed with renal cell carcinoma, which is cancer of the kidney. Went through the surgeries and whatever else they had to do, and it came back. And it came back into my lungs in an aggressive way. And they basically told me I had 6 months to live. They told me, go put my house in order. You get less than 5% chance to survive. And they scheduled surgery to have my right lung removed for September 14th of 2000.
0: So what did you do? Let's back up a little bit. You were diagnosed the first time, and I know that you went to a few healing masses,
5: yes.
0: And your faith all of a sudden became very important. Not that your faith wasn't. I mean, if you're a father of 13 children and married, obviously you were Catholic, but that Catholic faith came to the forefront after the first diagnosis, yes?
5: Yes, well, I've always been, say I was a convenient Catholic. My wife was a very strong believer. And we went to church all the time, and we always did ever since we were married. And once we started having children, of course, you know, you want them to continue the tradition, and they went to church as well. But when you're told you have this cancer, I mean, the intensity of that statement for anybody that gets it is like, wow, how much time do I have left? So all of a sudden you start rethinking things, and faith becomes even a little more important than it was previously. It probably shouldn't be, but it is. And so we did. We went to healing services. My name was on the novena, St. Anthony, and spread throughout the churches south of Boston. And the healing services were pretty profound. One in particular with Father Ed McDonough at the Mission Church in Roxbury, where I was kneeling in the pew, and for the first time we prayed with my heart, which means to pray with love and to give control to God, something a guy has difficulty doing. And as I did that, something physical literally struck me in the chest and knocked me backwards in the pew. And I had been told there was going to be a pancreatic surgeon in the operating room. They got to take out all the stuff they got to take out, and some of the pancreas as well, which was scary.
1: Right.
5: But after that incident in the church, and Father McDonough actually prayed over me afterwards, and this incredible warmth went up through my body, and my skin color changed right in front of my wife's eyes from that gray cancer to my normal skin color. Next day, we were tested. They were back to normal, scientific improbability. But, you know, when I did go in for the surgery, a membrane had grown between the tumor and the pancreas, protecting the pancreas, so the pancreatic surgeon was never needed. And I believe that incident may have happened while I was in the mission church, during when I was struck, and I believe I was struck by the hand of God. I have no evidence, but I don't know what else it could have been. It was such an unusual feeling. And then we continued on, and the cancer came back. And that's when even more profound miracles started happening, or God incidences, or whatever you want to call them, started happening. And it was through the help of friends and family, not just my own power or my wife and her own power. But once I was diagnosed, and it was a pretty bad diagnosis, my brother-in-law, Kevin Gill, and a good friend, Rob Griffin, they didn't really know each other, got to play golf together a couple of days after my diagnosis. And Rob Griffin had asked Kevin, how's Artie doing? And he said, not too good, told him the story. And Robbie asked if he'd ever heard of Medjugorje.
1: Which is a game changer.
5: Oh, yeah. Medjugorje was, for those that don't know what it is, it's a apparition sight of the Blessed Virgin Mary in Bosnia-Herzegovina that occurred in June 24th, 1981. She appeared before six children, and to this day still appears every single day to three of those children, and three have annual apparitions. As a matter of fact, this weekend we just had a big Marian conference in Quincy on it. So we decided to go to Medjugorje.
1: But prior to that, you never would have been able to regurgitate those facts about Medjugorje, right?
5: I never even heard of it.
1: Okay.
5: I didn't know what a Medjugorje was, never mind, or a Bosnia. Yeah. Bosnia was part of old Yugoslavia,
1: right.
5: So it was,
1: right.
5: All this stuff was changing during the war with Milosevic and the Serbs and the Croats, and all this other stuff was going on. And Kevin, Robbie talked about, so we learned about Medjugorje, believe it or not, in a hockey locker room.
1: Which is even better.
5: A good friend of mine, Jack O'Donoghue, who had been healed 10 years earlier of a terrible shoulder injury in Medjugorje. He went with his parents kicking and screaming, didn't want to go there. It's not a resort site. It's a pilgrimage. And he went there and was healed. So he would talk about it quietly in the locker room and Robbie was interested. And it wasn't typical locker room talk, right? You're talking about your faith. So Robbie asked Kevin about it. Kevin asked me about it. Have you ever heard of it? I said, no. He had already bought three first-class plane tickets for us to fly over there. And researched it, found out it was an apparition site. And a week later, we were on a plane flying to this little village halfway across the world called Medjugorje.
1: So one of the things that I remember you saying when I met you the first time was that after I don't know if you made a promise, but you said, listen, if this goes well, I am never going to stop telling everybody about

0: the goodness of God. And I know that, that you haven't. And I'm not saying that you made a bargain with him, with Jesus, but, you know, here you are just encouraging so many men and families, really, with your story.
1: Well, when I went to Medjugorje, I mean, I'm a Catholic, and but I never really understood the meaning of Mass. I never really delved into the sacraments. But when I went over there, I learned the power of reconciliation, confession, and forgiveness. And I made a promise to the Blessed Mother while I was there, because I felt like I was being healed. There were certain things that were happening over there. I said, if I've ever asked to speak on behalf of Jesus or you and the power of your healing, that I would never say no. And I haven't. I've been all over the world. It's been just a remarkable thing for me to be able to do. It's an honor to be able to speak on behalf of Jesus and Mary. But I tell you, every time I speak, it brings me back to when I was healed.
0: So,
2: hello, I am Archbishop Gustavo Garcia Siller from the show Face to Face, seen on Catholic TV. 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

0: But I tell you, every time I speak, it brings me back to when I was healed.
1: So tell me about that final moment. So you come back from Medjugorje and you go to the doctor, and what happens?
0: I went to the doctor. I had when I was over there, I knew stuff was happening, so I asked to have another CT scan before they cut out my right lung. And the doctor's secretary called up and said, "We know you where you are, that's beautiful, but you have cancer, it's not gonna disappear." So they said, "No." My wife got a new doctor. And that doctor said, "Yes." And I later found out had sent his parents to Medjugorje and had a picture of Medjugorje on his office wall. So he gave me another CT scan, and it showed the cancer had gone away. So instead of having my right lung cut out on September 14th of 2000, the Feast of the Triumph of the Cross, I was playing golf with Robbie and Kevin.
1: Oh, God bless.
0: So Jesus Christ, through the intercession of his mother Mary, had healed me in Medjugorje.
1: And I have to say, what a beautiful couple you are with all of your children. Brian played in the NHL. Does he get that from your wife?
0: I get that. My buddies always tell me that.
1: Right, he gets it from
0: your
1: wife.
0: Must be your wife.
1: Yes.
0: Yeah.
1: And then you have a son who's also a priest, and you have five girls. I mean, just an amazing
0: family.
1: Five
0: girls, eight boys. It's we're about to have our 29th grandchild, so God has been really good to us.
1: Tell me a little bit, just a last comment. You know, for guys, sometimes it's really hard for guys to open up about their faith. And I'm not talking that everybody has to talk feelings, but you had such a dramatic experience. How could you encourage fathers in particular to be the leaders of faith in their family?
0: In Medjugorje, it was pressed on my heart that I needed to take men to Medjugorje to pray. And I've done that. We took eight men at first. One was a Protestant minister, came back, became a Catholic. Not that that's important, because it doesn't matter. But then we took 40 men. And men are the leaders, the heads of the home. No matter what the world tells you, the man is the head of the home, the woman is the heart. If the man leads the family in prayer, they will follow. If the woman tries to lead, they will follow, but she might have to get a spatula out and whack him upside the head.
1: So, it's the Italian way.
0: Yeah, with the guy leading, the children just seem to follow more readily. And Our Lady says in Medjugorje, one of her messages, "Dear children, there can be no peace in the world until there is peace in the family. And there can be no peace in the family until there is prayer in the family."
1: Amen.
0: Pray with your family.
1: Amen. What a beautiful message. Thank you so much. It's so good to have you here in studio with us, sharing this incredible story. Please read 6 Months to Live. I'm a third of the way. Again, I want to meet Judy. I've told you that. Judy's the star of the book. Thank you so much for joining us. And we'll be right back with The Gist. And welcome back to The Gist. We're having a conversation about finding faith in times of trial, but I would say also maintaining faith in times of trial. I think that's the big tricky part. Mm-hmm. You know, another thing that I find, you had mentioned in the previous segment, to keep praying even though things are not going the way
2: we want.
1: It's almost like breathing, right? I mean, as Catholics, prayer should almost be like that. It's just automatic, okay? It's not going my way, but I'm just gonna keep saying the Hail Mary, or I'm just gonna keep pedaling. I think that's like a really important thing to kind of impart on people, that even though, you know, we're scared to death, actually when we're scared to death is when I'm praying the most, as you had mentioned.
2: Yeah.
1: But just to keep at it, I think St. Catherine of Siena had mentioned something about being persistent in prayer. Mm-hmm. And I think that's really, really important.
2: Yeah, and it's important to know, too, that it doesn't have to look a certain way. Like, sometimes you can, if you're going through something hard, you might come to prayer and think, "I don't even know what to say," or you might even feel mad at God.
1: Yep.
2: And just bringing yourself, just putting yourself in God's presence, that is prayer. It's connecting with Him. So bringing Him all the ways that you're hurting, all the ways you're discouraged or disappointed or fearful for the future, bringing all of that to Him. Like, because I think sometimes we can get caught up and think like prayer is some sort of, you know, something I'm going to do for God, right? I'm going to do this great thing. I'm going to say these great words. Or it's not like that. He's really looking to grow, as we were saying before the break, deeper in connection with you. And that comes through time shared together, just placing yourself in His presence. Like you said, "Jesus, I trust in you." The hardest words in the world to pray and actually mean, right? Like, we're always just a little bit worried, like, well, yes, but then what's He going to do, right? There's this great quote from C.S. Lewis that I love because it's so very accurate. It's like, we're not necessarily doubting that God will do the best for us. We're wondering how painful the best will turn out to be.
1: Oh, that's a great quote.
2: It's like, yeah. I mean, that's exactly where I am a lot of the time. Like, what? I can't trust God. I can't surrender to God because what's He going to do?
1: Right.
2: Like, what's He going to take from me?
1: Yeah.
2: But we forget that God is a loving God. He wants only very good things for us. Sometimes painful things are what's going to be the very best for us in ways that we don't quite understand here on this side of heaven, but it's nonetheless true. And so it's just this lifelong practice of just again and again, just surrendering it to God.
3: Yeah, I was thinking about Padre Pio, pray, hope, and don't worry. And then one of my favorite scriptures is the one about to not be anxious about anything, but in everything, you know, give praise and put your request before the Lord. And it's like, there's a reason that there's so much scripture and the saints that inspire us to not be afraid, to not have anxiety, because I think we are so naturally inclined to do that. And it is equal. Like,
2: it's because we're scared to death.
3: When you were talking, it was just reminded me of how, like when I started to travel early on years ago, probably for this show, and flying was not something I was comfortable with. And after about the second or third time of flying, I was like, oh, my anxiety is not what keeps this plane afloat. And I felt like I had to sit on high alert in my seat. And I'm like, any noise, I was like, okay, I'm aware of that. We're all okay. You know, it's like,
2: that's exhausting.
3: I think that's how we can live in life if we're not careful. Right. It's like, we think that if we're worried about it, then that's a reminder
2: to God.
3: Feels
2: like you're doing something.
3: To take care of it. Yeah. And it's just not how it works. And yet to surrender is scary because I think we don't want to act like we don't care or it's not important to us. Mm-hmm. And God knows that it's important to us.
4: And I think as Catholics too, I think the beauty that we have are the sacraments, right? We have the Eucharist, which is the true body, blood, soul, and divinity of Jesus. And that gives us grace in those times of trial. We have reconciliation. Actually, Artie Boyle spoke about this in particular, about reconciliation and how he had been avoiding it for 30 years. And when he went to Medjugorje, they couldn't get to confession fast enough. It was just such a cool part of his story. But we also have the anointing of the sick as well. So we really have to take advantage of the sacraments. And Jesus gave us these, you know, as gifts, as little acts of grace to make us stronger and more equipped, I would say, obviously, in those times of trial. I know that I had mentioned to you that we've had a few people in our parish that have struggled with cancer and that have been diagnosed with cancer recently. And it's horrible. But again, the faith community coming together when the person doesn't even know that we're doing it to pray for them, that's also powerful.
2: Yeah.
4: So if we know somebody is facing that trial, don't be afraid to reach out to others and say, listen, we can't move mountains. Well, we should be able to move mountains, right? With Jesus. So I don't remember what it was.
2: Jesus moves
4: the mountains. But we can get together with complete trust for this person and surround them in that prayer. And again, adoration is another great place to go.
2: Right.
4: You know, just to be before the Lord and to be quiet in his presence.
2: Yeah, those are some of the most powerful times, right? When you can, I know that, you know, when I'm going through something hard, a lot of time, I have a weekly adoration hour. And, usually I do my things. I have my little routine that I do when I'm there. But during those times, when I'm going through something hard, I really just sit there. I'm just there. Like, here I am, Lord. Mm. I'm in pain. I'm suffering. I'm worried. I'm anxious about whatever. Yeah. And those are real. There's real healing that happens there. I mean, that's the Eucharist. That's Jesus's real presence. And so when we're making the effort to receive the Eucharist, going to Mass, receiving the sacraments, maybe if you are suffering through a physical ailment of some kind, getting the anointing of the sick. Don't forget about that. That doesn't mean you're dying because you get anointed, right?
3: Yeah.
2: I had it when I was in the hospital, and I was so grateful for that priest's presence there. It was just a beautiful, powerful, grace-filled moment for me. So really leaning on the sacraments, I love that reminder.
3: Yeah, I think that honesty with God is really important too, like pouring your heart out to him, you know, and just like, this is not easy and I'm scared and God can handle that. You know, he's okay with all of that weakness. I was just laughing though too, like the rosary is such a great, great weapon. And I recently in confession was given like penance of adding a rosary and saying it. And I thought that the Lord was gonna fix this situation, which was the reason that I was in confession talking about it and get the, you know, start saying the rosary. I'm like, great, this is all going to clear up. And it like exploded and it got worse. And I'm like, Lord, we don't always understand.
2: You're shaking your
3: ways. But thanks a lot. I was like, seriously, Mary, it's all going to be fine. But you know, sometimes we don't totally understand what God's
2: look like
3: up to.
2: What we think it's going to.
4: Yeah. Just keep breathing, keep praying, right?
3: Yes. And that's amen.
4: You know what? And I'll close on this. One great song to listen to, Matt Maher, Lord, I Need You.
2: Oh,
4: that's
2: that is great. A
4: that kind of, you know, kind of puts it all together and
2: amen.
4: Puts it in focus. So, and we do need our Lord.
2: Him.
4: This has been a great conversation, ladies. We want to thank Artie Boyle for sharing his story with us. And we want to thank you for joining us as well. And be sure to tune in next time when we'll be right here to give you a gift.

0: Hi, everyone. I'm Kevin Elson. Please join us for Friday's This Is The Day show. We're going to meet Jeff LeBlanc, the creator of the Engaged Leadership Model. He's going to join us to discuss the importance of leading with compassion and understanding. 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
1: My name is Claire McCallan, and I'd like to invite you to join me this week for my show, The Renaissance Room, where we'll be speaking with painter Amanda Cortez. I hope you can join us to admire Amanda's beautiful work and hear our conversation about tenacity and perseverance as a young artist.

Hello, I'm Father Reed, and thank you for joining me in praying the Holy Rosary of the Blessed Virgin Mary, meditating as we will today on the glorious mysteries here in the magnificent Gate of Heaven Church in South Boston. Catholics have been worshiping here since the establishment of this parish in 1863, and it remains with the other churches in South Boston and South Boston Catholic Academy a true force for the new evangelization today. We come together in this beautifully stunning church to pray together and meditate on these glorious mysteries in the name of the Father and of the Son and of the Holy Spirit. Amen. I believe in God, the Father Almighty, creator of heaven and earth, and in Jesus Christ, his only Son, our Lord, who was conceived by the Holy Spirit, born of the Virgin Mary, suffered under Pontius Pilate, was crucified, died, and was buried. He descended into hell. On the third day, he ascended into heaven and is seated at the right hand of God, the Father Almighty. From there, he shall come to judge the living and the dead. I believe in the Holy Spirit, the Holy Catholic Church, the communion of saints, the forgiveness of sins, the resurrection of the body, and life everlasting. Amen. Our Father, who art in heaven, hallowed be thy name. Thy kingdom come, thy will be done, on earth as it is in heaven. Give us this day our daily bread, and forgive us our trespasses, as we forgive those who trespass against us. And lead us not into temptation, but deliver us from evil. Amen. Hail, Mary, full of grace, the Lord is with thee. Blessed art thou among women, and blessed is the fruit of thy womb, Jesus. Holy Mary, Mother of God, pray for us sinners, now and at the hour of our death. Amen. Hail, Mary, full of grace, the Lord is with thee. Blessed art thou among women, and blessed is the fruit of thy womb, Jesus. Holy Mary, Mother of God, pray for us sinners, now and at the hour of our death. Amen. Hail, Mary, full of grace, the Lord is with thee. Blessed art thou among women, and blessed is the fruit of thy womb, Jesus. Holy Mary, Mother of God, pray for us sinners, now and at the hour of our death. Amen. Glory be to the Father, and to the Son, and to the Holy Spirit, as it was in the beginning, is now, and ever shall be, world without end. Amen. O my Jesus, forgive us our sins. Save us from the fires of hell. Lead all souls into heaven, especially those who are in most need of thy mercy. The first glorious mystery, the resurrection of Jesus. This is a truly profound mystery of our faith, that Jesus, who gave himself completely through his passion and his death on the cross, was restored to new life, rose from the dead on that first Easter morning. So profound a mystery is this, that no one witnessed it, but yet they came and found the tomb empty. And over the course of many days, Jesus appeared to the apostles, to his mother, his friends and disciples many times, sharing with them the good news of new life. And so, meditating on this most profound mystery of our faith, that Jesus, who died for our sake, is truly alive and risen from the dead, we pray, Our Father, who art in heaven, hallowed be thy name. Thy kingdom come, thy will be done, on earth as it is in heaven. Give us this day our daily bread, and forgive us our trespasses, as we forgive those who trespass against us. And lead us not into temptation, but deliver us from evil. Amen. Hail, Mary, full of grace, the Lord is with thee. Blessed art thou among women, and blessed is the fruit of thy womb, Jesus. Holy Mary, Mother of God, pray for us sinners, now and at the hour of our death. Amen. Hail, Mary, full of grace, the Lord is with thee. Blessed art thou among women, and blessed is the fruit of thy womb, Jesus. Holy Mary, Mother of God, pray for us sinners, now and at the hour of our death. Amen.
Hail Mary, full of grace, the Lord is with thee. Blessed art thou among women, and blessed is the fruit of thy womb, Jesus. Holy Mary, Mother of God, pray for us sinners, now and at the hour of our death. Amen. Hail Mary, full of grace, the Lord is with thee. Blessed art thou among women, and blessed is the fruit of thy womb, Jesus. Holy Mary, Mother of God, pray for us sinners, now and at the hour of our death. Amen. Hail Mary, full of grace, the Lord is with thee. Blessed art thou among women, and blessed is the fruit of thy womb, Jesus. Holy Mary, Mother of God, pray for us sinners, now and at the hour of our death. Amen. Hail Mary, full of grace, the Lord is with thee. Blessed art thou among women, and blessed is the fruit of thy womb, Jesus. Holy Mary, Mother of God, pray for us sinners, now and at the hour of our death. Amen. Hail Mary, full of grace, the Lord is with thee. Blessed art thou among women, and blessed is the fruit of thy womb, Jesus. Holy Mary, Mother of God, pray for us sinners, now and at the hour of our death. Amen. Hail Mary, full of grace, the Lord is with thee. Blessed art thou among women, and blessed is the fruit of thy womb, Jesus. Holy Mary, Mother of God, pray for us sinners, now and at the hour of our death. Amen. Hail Mary, full of grace, the Lord is with thee. Blessed art thou among women, and blessed is the fruit of thy womb, Jesus. Holy Mary, Mother of God, pray for us sinners, now and at the hour of our death. Amen. Hail Mary, full of grace, the Lord is with thee. Blessed art thou among women, and blessed is the fruit of thy womb, Jesus. Holy Mary, Mother of God, pray for us sinners, now and at the hour of our death. Amen. Glory be to the Father, and to the Son, and to the Holy Spirit, as it was in the beginning, is now, and ever shall be, world without end. Amen. O my Jesus, forgive us our sins. Save us from the fires of hell. Lead all souls into heaven, especially those who are in most need of thy mercy. The second glorious mystery, the ascension of Jesus into heaven. If we can rightly say that Jesus, by his death and resurrection, has opened the gate of heaven to us, then in this majestic moment, witnessed by his chosen band, Jesus ascended by his own power through the gate of heaven into glory. As the liturgy tells us, where he has gone, we hope to follow. Because Jesus, having renewed our humanity, carried it to heaven. In majesty, we meditate upon this mystery with the hope that we will follow. Our Father, who art in heaven, hallowed be thy name. Thy kingdom come, thy will be done, on earth as it is in heaven. Give us this day our daily bread, and forgive us our trespasses, as we forgive those who trespass against us. And lead us not into temptation, but deliver us from evil. Amen. Hail Mary, full of grace, the Lord is with thee. Blessed art thou among women, and blessed is the fruit of thy womb, Jesus. Holy Mary, Mother of God, pray for us sinners, now and at the hour of our death. Amen. Hail Mary, full of grace, the Lord is with thee. Blessed art thou among women, and blessed is the fruit of thy womb, Jesus. Holy Mary, Mother of God, pray for us sinners, now and at the hour of our death. Amen. Hail Mary, full of grace, the Lord is with thee. Blessed art thou among women, and blessed is the fruit of thy womb, Jesus. Holy Mary, Mother of God, pray for us sinners, now and at the hour of our death. Amen. Hail Mary, full of grace, the Lord is with thee. Blessed art thou among women, and blessed is the fruit of thy womb, Jesus. Holy Mary, Mother of God, pray for us sinners, now and at the hour of our death. Amen. Hail Mary, full of grace, the Lord is with thee. Blessed art thou among women, and blessed is the fruit of thy womb, Jesus. Holy Mary, Mother of God, pray for us sinners, now and at the hour of our death. Amen. Hail Mary, full of grace, the Lord is with thee. Blessed art thou among women, and blessed is the fruit of thy womb, Jesus. Holy Mary, Mother of God, pray for us sinners, now and at the hour of our death. Amen.
Hail, Mary, full of grace, the Lord is with thee. Blessed art thou among women, and blessed is the fruit of thy womb, Jesus. Holy Mary, Mother of God, pray for us sinners, now and at the hour of our death. Amen. Hail, Mary, full of grace, the Lord is with thee. Blessed art thou among women, and blessed is the fruit of thy womb, Jesus. Holy Mary, Mother of God, pray for us sinners, now and at the hour of our death. Amen. Hail, Mary, full of grace, the Lord is with thee. Blessed art thou among women, and blessed is the fruit of thy womb, Jesus. Holy Mary, Mother of God, pray for us sinners, now and at the hour of our death. Amen. Hail, Mary, full of grace, the Lord is with thee. Blessed art thou among women, and blessed is the fruit of thy womb, Jesus. Holy Mary, Mother of God, pray for us sinners, now and at the hour of our death. Amen. Glory be to the Father, and to the Son, and to the Holy Spirit, as it was in the beginning, is now, and ever shall be, world without end. Amen. O my Jesus, forgive us our sins, save us from the fires of hell, lead all souls into heaven, especially those who are in most need of thy mercy. The third glorious mystery, the descent of the Holy Spirit upon the apostles and Mary. I don't know about you, but oftentimes I feel as if I need a miracle in my life. I need some physical, substantial proof that God is real, that Jesus is alive. Well, if ever anyone received that proof, it was the frightened apostles in the upper room. When the Holy Spirit came, the power of God was seen and heard and felt. And I'm certain of that, one, because the Acts of the Apostles tells us so, but also because from that moment forward, those friends of Jesus were truly friends. They spoke the gospel clearly and courageously, some of them even to the point of giving their lives. As we meditate upon this mystery of the descent of the Holy Spirit upon the apostles and upon his mother, the mother of Jesus, let's ask for that kind of power to come upon us, that the Holy Spirit might inspire us to preach the gospel that we have come to know by our words and our deeds. And so we pray, Our Father, who art in heaven, hallowed be thy name. Thy kingdom come, thy will be done on earth as it is in heaven. Give us this day our daily bread, and forgive us our trespasses, as we forgive those who trespass against us. And lead us not into temptation, but deliver us from evil. Amen. Hail Mary, full of grace, the Lord is with thee. Blessed art thou among women, and blessed is the fruit of thy womb, Jesus. Holy Mary, Mother of God, pray for us sinners, now and at the hour of our death. Amen. Hail Mary, full of grace, the Lord is with thee. Blessed art thou among women, and blessed is the fruit of thy womb, Jesus. Holy Mary, Mother of God, pray for us sinners, now and at the hour of our death. Amen. Hail Mary, full of grace, the Lord is with thee. Blessed art thou among women, and blessed is the fruit of thy womb, Jesus. Holy Mary, Mother of God, pray for us sinners, now and at the hour of our death. Amen. Hail Mary, full of grace, the Lord is with thee. Blessed art thou among women, and blessed is the fruit of thy womb, Jesus. Holy Mary, Mother of God, pray for us sinners, now and at the hour of our death. Amen. Hail Mary, full of grace, the Lord is with thee. Blessed art thou among women, and blessed is the fruit of thy womb, Jesus. Holy Mary, Mother of God, pray for us sinners, now and at the hour of our death. Amen. Hail Mary, full of grace, the Lord is with thee. Blessed art thou among women, and blessed is the fruit of thy womb, Jesus. Holy Mary, Mother of God, pray for us sinners, now and at the hour of our death. Amen. Hail Mary, full of grace, the Lord is with thee. Blessed art thou among women, and blessed is the fruit of thy womb, Jesus. Holy Mary, Mother of God, pray for us sinners, now and at the hour of our death. Amen. Hail Mary, full of grace, the Lord is with thee. Blessed art thou among women, and blessed is the fruit of thy womb, Jesus.
Holy Mary, Mother of God, pray for us sinners, now and at the hour of our death. Amen. Hail Mary, full of grace, the Lord is with thee. Blessed art thou among women, and blessed is the fruit of thy womb, Jesus. Holy Mary, Mother of God, pray for us sinners, now and at the hour of our death. Amen. Hail Mary, full of grace, the Lord is with thee. Blessed art thou among women, and blessed is the fruit of thy womb, Jesus. Holy Mary, Mother of God, pray for us sinners, now and at the hour of our death. Amen. Hail Mary, full of grace, the Lord is with thee. Blessed art thou among women, and blessed is the fruit of thy womb, Jesus. Holy Mary, Mother of God, pray for us sinners, now and at the hour of our death. Amen. Glory be to the Father, and to the Son, and to the Holy Spirit, as it was in the beginning, is now, and ever shall be, world without end. Amen. O my Jesus, forgive us our sins, save us from the fires of hell, lead all souls into heaven, especially those who are in most need of thy mercy. The fourth glorious mystery, the Assumption of the Blessed Virgin Mary, body and soul, into heaven. She who was blessed among women now is seen as truly blessed. Her own Son allowed that she be brought through the gate of heaven, body and soul, to share in the fullness of his risen life. As we meditate upon this mystery today, we live as people in the midst of this sometimes dark and sinful world. We live as people of hope. And we look to Mary and the saints for their prayerful intercession, that one day we might enjoy that same fullness of life that Mary enjoys, that we might be blessed as she is blessed, that we too might pass body and soul through the gate of heaven. And so we pray, Our Father, who art in heaven, hallowed be thy name, thy kingdom come, thy will be done on earth as it is in heaven. Give us this day our daily bread, and forgive us our trespasses, as we forgive those who trespass against us. And lead us not into temptation, but deliver us from evil. Amen. Hail Mary, full of grace, the Lord is with thee. Blessed art thou among women, and blessed is the fruit of thy womb, Jesus. Holy Mary, Mother of God, pray for us sinners, now and at the hour of our death. Amen. Hail Mary, full of grace, the Lord is with thee. Blessed art thou among women, and blessed is the fruit of thy womb, Jesus. Holy Mary, Mother of God, pray for us sinners, now and at the hour of our death. Amen. Hail Mary, full of grace, the Lord is with thee. Blessed art thou among women, and blessed is the fruit of thy womb, Jesus. Holy Mary, Mother of God, pray for us sinners, now and at the hour of our death. Amen. Hail Mary, full of grace, the Lord is with thee. Blessed art thou among women, and blessed is the fruit of thy womb, Jesus. Holy Mary, Mother of God, pray for us sinners, now and at the hour of our death. Amen. Hail Mary, full of grace, the Lord is with thee. Blessed art thou among women, and blessed is the fruit of thy womb, Jesus. Holy Mary, Mother of God, pray for us sinners, now and at the hour of our death. Amen. Hail Mary, full of grace, the Lord is with thee. Blessed art thou among women, and blessed is the fruit of thy womb, Jesus. Holy Mary, Mother of God, pray for us sinners, now and at the hour of our death. Amen. Hail Mary, full of grace, the Lord is with thee. Blessed art thou among women, and blessed is the fruit of thy womb, Jesus. Holy Mary, Mother of God, pray for us sinners, now and at the hour of our death. Amen. Hail Mary, full of grace, the Lord is with thee. Blessed art thou among women, and blessed is the fruit of thy womb, Jesus. Holy Mary, Mother of God, pray for us sinners, now and at the hour of our death. Amen. Hail Mary, full of grace, the Lord is with thee. Blessed art thou among women, and blessed is the fruit of thy womb, Jesus. Holy Mary, Mother of God, pray for us sinners, now and at the hour of our death. Amen.
Hail, Mary, full of grace, the Lord is with thee. Blessed art thou among women, and blessed is the fruit of thy womb, Jesus.

Mary, Mother of God, pray for us sinners, now and at the hour of our death. Amen. Glory be to the Father, and to the Son, and to the Holy Spirit, as it was in the beginning, is now, and ever shall be, world without end. Amen. O my Jesus, forgive us our sins. Save us from the fires of hell. Lead all souls into heaven, especially those who are in most need of thy mercy. The fifth and the final of the glorious mysteries, the coronation of the Blessed Virgin Mary. We meditate upon this mystery of Mary being crowned Queen of the Angels, Queen of the Saints, Queen of Heaven, Queen of the Universe. I think every one of us enjoys seeing our mothers honored. And we honor our mothers with our love and our gifts. But in this mystery, we meditate upon how Jesus so honored his mother that he made her queen of everything. And in her being honored, we see the glory of motherhood revealed. And we see as well our own mother crowned and honored. We know her to be our greatest friend and intercessor. And so as we pray and meditate on this mystery, we pray that she, by her prayers, she, our queen and mother, might open for us the gate of heaven and be for us that very gate. And so we pray. Our Father, who art in heaven, hallowed be thy name. Thy kingdom come, thy will be done on earth as it is in heaven. Give us this day our daily bread, and forgive us our trespasses as we forgive those who trespass against us. And lead us not into temptation, but deliver us from evil. Amen. Hail Mary, full of grace, the Lord is with thee. Blessed art thou among women, and blessed is the fruit of thy womb, Jesus. Holy Mary, Mother of God, pray for us sinners, now and at the hour of our death. Amen. Hail, Mary, full of grace, the Lord is with thee. Blessed art thou among women, and blessed is the fruit of thy womb, Jesus. Holy Mary, Mother of God, pray for us sinners, now and at the hour of our death. Amen. Hail, Mary, full of grace, the Lord is with thee. Blessed art thou among women, and blessed is the fruit of thy womb, Jesus. Holy Mary, Mother of God, pray for us sinners, now and at the hour of our death. Amen. Hail, Mary, full of grace, the Lord is with thee. Blessed art thou among women, and blessed is the fruit of thy womb, Jesus. Holy Mary, Mother of God, pray for us sinners, now and at the hour of our death. Amen. Hail, Mary, full of grace, the Lord is with thee. Blessed art thou among women, and blessed is the fruit of thy womb, Jesus. Holy Mary, Mother of God, pray for us sinners, now and at the hour of our death. Amen. Hail Mary, full of grace, the Lord is with thee. Blessed art thou among women, and blessed is the fruit of thy womb, Jesus. Holy Mary, Mother of God, pray for us sinners, now and at the hour of our death. Amen. Hail Mary, full of grace, the Lord is with thee. Blessed art thou among women, and blessed is the fruit of thy womb, Jesus. Holy Mary, Mother of God, pray for us sinners, now and at the hour of our death. Amen. Hail Mary, full of grace, the Lord is with thee. Blessed art thou among women, and blessed is the fruit of thy womb, Jesus. Holy Mary, Mother of God, pray for us sinners, now and at the hour of our death. Amen. Hail Mary, full of grace, the Lord is with thee. Blessed art thou among women, and blessed is the fruit of thy womb, Jesus. Holy Mary, Mother of God, pray for us sinners, now and at the hour of our death. Amen. Hail Mary, full of grace, the Lord is with thee. Blessed art thou among women, and blessed is the fruit of thy womb, Jesus. Holy Mary, Mother of God, pray for us sinners, now and at the hour of our death. Amen. Hail Mary, full of grace, the Lord is with thee. Blessed art thou among women, and blessed is the fruit of thy womb, Jesus. Holy Mary, Mother of God, pray for us sinners, now and at the hour of our death. Amen. Glory be to the Father, and to the Son, and to the Holy Spirit, as it was in the beginning, is now, and ever shall be, world without

this valley of tears. Turn then, most gracious advocate, thine eyes of mercy toward us. And after this, our exile, show unto us the blessed fruit of thy womb, Jesus. O clement, O loving, O sweet Virgin Mary, pray for us, O Holy Mother of God, that we may be made worthy of the promises of Christ. Let us pray. O God, whose only begotten Son, by whose life, death, and resurrection, has purchased for us the rewards of everlasting life, grant, we beseech thee, that by meditating on these mysteries of the Most Holy Rosary of the Blessed Virgin Mary, we may both imitate what they contain and obtain what they promise through the same Christ our Lord. Amen. May the divine assistance remain always with us. May the souls of the faithful departed through the mercy of God rest in peace. Holy Mother, with thy loving child, thy blessing give to us this day. In the name of the Father, and of the Son, and of the Holy Spirit. Amen. Well, I thank you so much for joining me in praying the Holy Rosary here today at Gate of Heaven Church and meditating upon these glorious mysteries. We look to Mary for her help and prayers. She who is the mother of her risen and ascended Son, she who received the gifts of the Holy Spirit on Pentecost, she who was assumed body and soul into the glory of heaven and crowned Queen of all of us. We look to her and we pray, Mary, help us, pray for us, be for us the gate to heavenly glory.

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1: Greetings, I'm Father Cedric Pizzegna. 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

The Catholic TV Network welcomes and invites you to celebrate the sacred mysteries, listen to God's Word, and in the Holy Eucharist, proclaim the victory of Jesus over death until He comes in glory.

0: Hello, my name is Father Richard Clancy, and I have with me today Dr. Bob, who will be reading for us, Michael, who will be serving, and Paula is providing the music ministry. In the name of the Father, and of the Son, and of the Holy Spirit, amen. The Lord be with you.
1: And with your spirit.
0: Brethren, let us acknowledge our sins and so prepare ourselves to celebrate the sacred mysteries. You were sent to heal the contrite of heart, Lord, have mercy. You came to call sinners. Christ, have mercy.
2: Christ, have mercy.
0: You are seated at the right hand of the Father to intercede for us. Lord, have mercy.
2: Lord, have mercy.
0: May Almighty God have mercy on us, forgive us our sins, and bring us to everlasting life.
2: Amen. Amen.
0: Let us pray. God of might, giver of every good gift, put into our hearts the love of your name, so that by deepening our sense of reverence, you may nurture in us what is good, and by your watchful care keep safe what you have nurtured. Through our Lord Jesus Christ, your Son, who lives and reigns with you in the unity of the Holy Spirit, God, forever and ever.
2: Amen. Amen.
3: A reading from the first letter of St. Paul to the Corinthians. Brothers and sisters, I could not talk to you as spiritual people, but as fleshly people, as infants in Christ. I fed you milk, not solid food, because you were unable to take it. Indeed, you are now still not able, even now, for you are still of the flesh. While there is jealousy and rivalry among you, are you not of the flesh? And walking according to the manner of man? Whenever someone says, I belong to Paul, and another, I belong to Apollos, are you not merely men? What is Apollos, after all, and what is Paul? Ministers through whom you became believers, just as the Lord assigned each one. I planted, Apollos watered, but God caused the growth. Therefore, neither the one who plants nor the one who waters is anything, but only God who causes the growth. He who plants and he who waters are one, and each will receive wages proportioned to his labor. For we are God's co-workers, you are God's field, God's building. The word of the Lord.
2: Thanks be to God.

0: The Lord be with you.
1: And with your spirit.
0: A reading from the Holy Gospel according to Luke.
1: Glory to you, O Lord.
0: After Jesus left the synagogue, he entered the house of Simon. Simon's mother-in-law was afflicted with a severe fever, and they interceded with him about her. He stood over her, rebuked the fever, and it left her. She got up immediately and waited on them. At sunset, all of its people sick with various diseases brought them to him. He laid his hands on each of them and cured them. And demons also came out from many, shouting, "You are the Son of God." But he rebuked them and did not allow them to speak, because they knew that he was the Christ. At daybreak, Jesus left and went to a deserted place. The crowds went looking for him. And when they came to him, they tried to prevent him from leaving them. But he said to them, "To the other towns also I must proclaim the good news of the kingdom of God, because for this purpose I have been sent." And he was preaching in the synagogues of Judea. The Gospel of the Lord.
1: Praise to you, Lord Jesus Christ.
0: Early in my priesthood, I was standing on the outside the front steps of Most Precious Blood in Hyde Park. I had just finished a mass in celebration of St. Anthony, a great beloved saint from so many of us. But this Italian gentleman, elderly man, was coming out. He was shaking his cane at me. I said, "Uh-oh." And he came out and he said, I'm never going to forgive you." He said, "I've lived my whole life thinking that Anthony was an Italian. And you tell me he was born in Lisbon." I said, "Well, you know, he's from Lisbon, but he's also from Padua, you know." He's like, "Yeah, you know." And I smile at that. I was thinking of a woman up in St. Anthony's in Lowell, which is a very Portuguese parish. And she explained to me that when she submits into the diocese her archbishop's appeal, when it says St. Anthony of Padua, she crosses out Padua and puts Lisbon. Where are you from? Where is home? Sometimes it can be a confusing answer to give, or a complicated answer. When I was a senior at Merrimack College, the vice president of student affairs was Father Murray. And it was around Christmas time, and I said, "Father, are you going home for Christmas?" He was a man, you know, in his 60s or so. And he gave, you know, a very thoughtful answer to my perhaps insensitive question. He said, "Well," he said, "my parents are gone. I just have a few relatives left in the Philadelphia area where he was from." He said, "So I really can't go home." He said, "I think this is my home now." And I really tried to, and I really could understand what he was indicating. This is his home now. This happens in our life. Where are we from? Where is home? For Jesus, we know that as a child he was in Nazareth. But we also know that he would go, and as we see in the gospel today, and he was ministering and teaching, and the people didn't want him to go. And he, I'm sure at some point in his own heart, loving the people, being in wonderful relationships with them, establishing himself in the ministry, it was emotional.

Originally difficult to move, but his vocation called him forward. St. Paul, I don't think anybody traveled more than St. Paul. If you ever take one of those pilgrimages in the footsteps of St. Paul and you're on planes and trains and buses and donkeys and everything else, and you come to the end of the pilgrimage and they say, well, you haven't really done all of it, you know. He was everywhere. But he was so beloved wherever he went. He had a brief time, a home in Corinth, as we see, but he was always moving to the next place in his vocation. Remember, as he was leaving one place, they cried because they thought they'd never see his face again. His final home was in prison, awaiting his execution. There are many situations. This time of year, there are many people who are moving. Certainly college students are beginning. So many families now experience their children moving into a new place. People take on different jobs. In vocations, in marriage, so many times it involves change and moving. I remember meeting a man in the nursing home, and this was in Winchester, Massachusetts, and he was from Oregon. I said, how did you end up here? And he took a deep breath and he said, the short story is I fell in love. There are so many changes and so many different places that we call home. But the important thing is that God is always with us. I know in the audience here today, there are many people in different situations. Some people have lived in the same house since they were born. Some maybe have just moved into senior housing. Some into a rehabilitation or a nursing facility. Others to another part of the region. I met a man yesterday. I said, where are you from? And he said, well, I'm OFD. For the people up here, they understand. Originally from Dorchester. Where are you from? Where is home? And I think, as Father Murray kind of pointed out, home for him was where the Lord placed him, where his vocation sent him, to the people that he loved and served, and as an Augustinian priest lived with. And the same is true of all of us who are priests and are religious. We're called and was sent. I've been sent many places. There's always sorrow in leaving the place that you're moving forth, but there's always confidence in going forward, because the first thing I do in my new assignment is I walk into the church, I look for the sanctuary lamp, Jesus is here, all is well. This is my home for now. But we also know, for each of us and all of us, whatever home we're in here on this earth is our temporary home. In Jesus' mercy, our true, final, and eternal home is in the Father's house. Amen.

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1: For Leo, our Pope, Richard, our Archbishop, and all the chief shepherds of the Church, we pray to the Lord.
0: Lord, hear our prayer.
1: For our civic leaders and all those who hold offices of the public trust, we pray to the Lord.
0: Lord, hear our prayer.
1: For our loved ones who have fallen away from the faith, we pray to the Lord.
0: Lord, hear our prayer.
1: For the homebound and for all those suffering from loneliness or isolation, we pray to the Lord.
0: Lord, hear our prayer.
1: For the sick and the suffering and all those who care for them, we pray to the Lord.
0: Lord, hear our prayer.
1: For the repose of the souls of our beloved dead, especially all viewers and benefactors of the Catholic TV network, we pray to the Lord.

0: and hear our prayer. Heavenly Father, we place our trust in you. We know that you hear all of our prayers. Please answer them according to your holy will for our lives. We ask everything in Jesus' name, who lives and reigns with you, Father, in the unity of the Holy Spirit, God, forever and ever.
1: Amen. Amen.

0: pray, brethren, that my sacrifice and yours may be acceptable to God the Almighty Father.
1: May the Lord accept the sacrifice at your hands for the praise and the glory of his name, for our good and the good of all his holy church.
0: May this sacred offering, O Lord, confer in us always the blessing of salvation, that what it celebrates in mystery, it may accomplish in power, through Christ our Lord.
1: Amen. Amen.
0: The Lord be with you.
1: And with your spirit.
0: Lift up your hearts.
1: We lift them up to the Lord.
0: Let us give thanks to the Lord our God.
1: It is right and just.
0: It is truly right and just, our duty and our salvation always and everywhere to give you thanks, Lord, Holy Father, Almighty and Eternal God. For though you have no need of our praise, yet our thanksgiving is itself your gift. Since our praises add nothing to your greatness, but profit us for salvation through Christ our Lord. So in company with the choirs of angels, we praise you, and with joy we praise you.

You are indeed holy, O Lord, the fount of all holiness. Make holy, therefore, these gifts, we pray, by sending down your Spirit upon them like the dewfall, so that they may become for us the body and blood of our Lord Jesus Christ. At the time he was betrayed and entered willingly into his passion, he took bread and, giving thanks, broke it and gave it to his disciples, saying, "Take this, all of you, and eat of it, for this is my body, which will be given up for you." In a similar way, when supper was ended, he took the chalice, and once more giving thanks, he gave it to his disciples, saying, "Take this, all of you, and drink from it, for this is the chalice of my blood, the blood of the new and eternal covenant, which will be poured out for you and for many for the forgiveness of sins. Do this in memory of me."

0: For as we celebrate the memorial of his death and resurrection, we offer you, Lord, the bread of life and the chalice of salvation, giving thanks that you have held us worthy to be in your presence and minister to you. Humbly we pray that partaking of the body and blood of Christ, we may be gathered into one by the Holy Spirit. Remember, Lord, your church spread throughout the world. Bring her to the fullness of charity, together with Leo, our Pope, and Richard, our Bishop, and all the clergy. Remember also our brothers and sisters who have fallen asleep in the hope of the resurrection and all who have died in your mercy. Welcome them into the light of your face. Have mercy on us all, we pray, that with the Blessed Virgin Mary, Mother of God, with Blessed Joseph, her spouse, with the blessed apostles and all the saints who have pleased you throughout the ages, we may merit to be co-heirs to eternal life and may praise and glorify you through your Son, Jesus Christ. Through him and with him and in him, O God, Almighty Father, in the unity of the Holy Spirit, all glory and honor is yours forever and ever.
1: Amen. Amen.
0: At the Savior's command, informed by divine teaching, we dare to say, Our Father, who art in heaven, hallowed be thy name. Thy kingdom come, thy will be done, on earth as it is in heaven. Give us this day our daily bread, and forgive us our trespasses, as we forgive those who trespass against us. And lead us not into temptation, but deliver us from evil. Deliver us, Lord, we pray, from every evil. Graciously grant peace in our days, that by the help of your mercy, we may be always free from sin and safe from all distress, as we await the blessed hope and the coming of our Savior, Jesus Christ. For the kingdom, the power, and the glory are yours, now and forever. Lord Jesus Christ, who said to your apostles, Peace I leave you, my peace I give you, look not on our sins, but on the faith of your church, and graciously grant her peace and unity in accordance with your will, who live and reign forever and ever.
1: Amen. Amen.
0: The peace of the Lord be with you always.
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0: Let us offer each other the sign of peace.

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Lord, I am not worthy that you should enter under my roof, but only say the word and my soul shall be healed.

0: Let us pray. 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
1: Amen.
0: The Lord be with you.
1: And with your spirit.
0: May Almighty God bless you, the Father, the Son, and the Holy Spirit.
1: Amen.
0: Go in peace, glorifying the Lord by your life.
1: Thanks be to God.

We have worshiped God, the Father, the Son, and the Holy Spirit. 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

0: Saint Michael the Archangel, defend us in battle. Be our protection against the wickedness and snares of the devil. May God rebuke him, we humbly pray. And do thou, O Prince of the Heavenly Host, by the power of God, cast into hell Satan and all the evil spirits who prowl through the world seeking the ruin of souls. Amen.
1: Hello, my dear friends of Catholic TV. I'm Bishop Dave Bonner of the Diocese of Youngstown, and I want to invite you to share in our annual telethon that takes place September 18th and 19th. 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

God, come to my assistance. Lord, make haste to help me. Glory be to the Father, and to the Son, and to the Holy Spirit, as it was in the beginning, is now, and ever shall be, world without end. Amen.

Eagerly we await the fulfillment of our hope, the glorious coming of our Savior. In God alone is my rest, my soul at rest. My help comes from Him. He alone is my rock, my stronghold, my fortress. I stand firm. How long will you all attack one man to break him down as though he were a tottering wall or a tumbling fence? Their plan is only to destroy. They take pleasure in lies. With their mouth they utter blessing, but in their heart they curse. In God alone be at rest, my soul, for my help comes from Him. He alone is my rock, my stronghold, my fortress. I stand firm. In God is my safety and glory, the rock of my strength. Take refuge in God, all you people. Trust Him at all times. Pour out your hearts before Him, for God is our refuge. Common folk are only a breath, great men an illusion. Placed in the scales, they rise. They weigh less than a breath. Do not put your trust in oppression, nor vain hopes on plunder. Do not set your heart on riches, even when they increase. For God has said only one thing, only two do I know, that to God alone belongs power, and to you, Lord, love, and that you repay each man according to his deeds. Glory be to the Father, and to the Son, and to the Holy Spirit, as it was in the beginning, is now, and ever shall be, world without end. Amen. Lord God, you reward each one according to his works. Hear us as we pour out our hearts to you, seeking your grace and sure protection. We look to you for our stable hope in a constantly changing world. Eagerly we await the fulfillment of our hope, the glorious coming of our Savior. May God turn His radiant face toward us and fill us with His blessings. O God, be gracious and bless us, and let your face shed its light upon us. So will your ways be known upon earth, and all the nations learn your saving help. Let the peoples praise you, O God. Let all the peoples praise you. Let the nations be glad and exult, for you rule the world with justice. With fairness, you rule the peoples. You guide the nations on earth. Let the peoples praise you, O God. Let all the peoples praise you. The earth has yielded its fruit, for God, our God, has blessed us. May God still give us His blessing till the ends of the earth revere Him. Glory be to the Father, and to the Son, and to the Holy Spirit, as it was in the beginning, is now, and ever shall be, world without end. Amen. Be gracious and bless us, Lord, and let your face shed its light on us, so that we can make you known with reverence and bring forth a harvest of justice. May God turn his radiant face toward us and fill us with his blessings. Through him, all things were made. He holds all creation together in himself. Let us give thanks to the Father for having made you worthy to share the lot of the saints in light. He rescued us from the power of darkness and brought us into the kingdom of his beloved Son. Through him we have redemption, the forgiveness of our sins. He is the image of the invisible God, the firstborn of all creatures. In him everything in heaven and on earth was created, things visible and invisible. All were created through him. All were created for him. He is before all else that is. In him, everything continues in being. It is he who is head of the body, the church, he who is the beginning, the firstborn of the dead, so that primacy may be his in everything. It pleased God to make absolute fullness reside in him, and by means of him to reconcile everything in his person, both on earth and in the heavens, making peace through the blood of his cross.
Glory be to the Father, and to the Son, and to the Holy Spirit, as it was in the beginning, is now, and ever shall be, world without end. Amen. Through him all things were made. He holds all creation together in himself. In your relations with one another, clothe yourselves with humility, because God is stern with the arrogant, but to the humble he shows kindness. Bow humbly under God's mighty hand, so that in due time he may lift you high. Cast all your cares on him, because he cares for you.

Keep us, O Lord, as the apple of your eye. Keep us, O Lord, as the apple of your eye. Gather us under the shadow of your wings and keep us as the apple of your eye. Glory to the Father and to the Son and to the Holy Spirit. Keep us, O Lord, as the apple of your eye. Lord, with the strength of your arm, scatter the proud and lift up the lowly. My soul proclaims the greatness of the Lord. My spirit rejoices in God, my Savior, for he has looked with favor on his lowly servant. From this day, all generations will call me blessed. The Almighty has done great things for me, and holy is his name. He has mercy on those who fear him in every generation. He has shown the strength of his arm. He has scattered the proud in their conceit. He has cast down the mighty from their thrones and has lifted up the lowly. He has filled the hungry with good things, and the rich he has sent away empty. He has come to the help of his servant Israel, for he has remembered his promise of mercy, the promise he made to our fathers, to Abraham and his children forever. Glory be to the Father, and to the Son, and to the Holy Spirit, as it was in the beginning, is now, and ever shall be, world without end. Amen. Lord, with the strength of your arm, scatter the proud and lift up the lowly. Beloved brothers and sisters, let us rejoice in our God, for he takes great delight in bestowing benefits on his people. Let us fervently pray, increase your grace and your peace, Lord. Eternal God, for whom 1,000 years are like the passing day, help us to remember that life is like a flower which blossoms in the morning but withers in the evening. Increase your grace and your peace, Lord. Give your people manna to satisfy their hunger and living water to quench their thirst for all eternity. Increase your grace and your peace, Lord. Let your faithful ones seek and taste the things that are above, and let them direct their work and their leisure to your glory. Increase your grace and your peace, Lord. Grant us good weather, Lord, that we may reap the copious fruits of the earth. Increase your grace and your peace, Lord. Deliver us from all harm and pour out your abundant blessing on our homes. Increase your grace and your peace, Lord. Show the faithful departed the vision of your face. Let them rejoice in the contemplation of your presence. Increase your grace and your peace, Lord. Gathering all of our prayers and needs together, we offer now the words that Jesus taught us. Our Father, who art in heaven, hallowed be thy name. Thy kingdom come, thy will be done on earth as it is in heaven. Give us this day our daily bread, and forgive us our trespasses, as we forgive those who trespass against us. And lead us not into temptation, but deliver us from evil. Amen. Lord God, holy is your name, and renowned your compassion, cherished by every generation. Hear our evening prayer, and let us sing your praise and proclaim your greatness forever. We ask this through our Lord Jesus Christ, your Son, who lives and reigns with you in the unity of the Holy Spirit, God forever and ever. Amen. The Lord be with you. Blessed be the name of the Lord, now and forever. Our help is in the name of the Lord, who made heaven and earth. And may Almighty God bless you, the Father, the Son, and the Holy Spirit. Amen. Go in peace. Thanks be to God.

0: We are here today for two programs, specifically ultrasound and feeding program for the poor. The program has been very important to the people of Baseco because most of the residents here are underprivileged. It was a momentous event for us as member of the Knights of Columbus. We really appreciate the presence of our Supreme Knight, Patrick Kelly.
1: Nung nakita ko po si Supreme Knight na tumutulong sa mahirap, sobrang saya po namin katulad na sa Baseco, ako, napakasaya po sa ginawa niya.

0: yung feeling ko po na malaking bagay ang maitutulong ng Knights of Columbus sa amin, especially sa community-based program. Si Sir Patrick Kelly ng Knights of Columbus, hindi mo sukat akalain, di ba? So parang nagkaroon kami ng another light, inspiration para magpatuloy sa gagawin namin.
1: For me, the special moments were just meeting, greeting all of the visitors, and just meeting everyone and shaking their hand, being able to spend time with them. It's very important that we are here as Knights of Columbus and that other charities are here, because this is how we express the love of Jesus to our neighbor. There are 100,000 people that live on top of the garbage in small shelters. 100,000 people and 20,000 families. And they're ministered to by Father Matthew Doshe and his foundation, which is in the landfill, providing food and medicine and housing and education for the young children. Being here in Happy Land reinforces the mission of the Knights of Columbus, which is to help the vulnerable. We tried to bring unity here too, unity in the family of Christ, and that the people here are not alone, that we are with them, and we're here to help in our own way.
2: So my reaction when I saw the Supreme Knight come and visit the foundation was that I was really deeply touched. Because, and the Supreme Knight is showing to us that it's not only words, that he's really putting it into action, and that's true love. Love cannot be only words. It should be always put into action.
3: I see great love. Great love on the part of the NK Foundation, great love on the part of the volunteers. It's amazing how even in the poorest situations, the Lord's love still shines forth. And that's what I'm seeing today.

0: So it really is an honor for me to be here at Council 1000, this historic council, the council that was started in 1905 when the Knights of Columbus first came to the Philippines, the council where Father George Willeman was Grand Knight in his work for the massive expansion of the Knights of Columbus in the Philippines after the Second World War.
1: Coming into Council 1000, I felt immediately the fraternity, the unity of these brother knights, and the tremendous amount of great charitable work that the council does. It's something really to be proud of.
0: So we're at the headquarters of KFC FAPI, the Knights of Columbus fraternal agency here, insurance agency here in the Philippines. Father McGivney founded the Knights to care for the widow and the orphan.
2: The visit of the Supreme Knight to the museum of Father George J. Willeman is something very significant for us. I think what Supreme Knight has impressed during his message to the employees is that we should dream big like Father George J. Willeman. So we have grown so much since Father George J. Willeman established the Knights of Columbus here in the Philippines. And we will

0: At the Supreme Council, we recognize that Filipino Knights are an example of leadership for the rest of the order. When we launch a new program, you are always the first to embrace it. And when it comes to charity, you demonstrate a profoundly moving care for the poor and the vulnerable.
1: It's a great joy for me as the representative of Pope Francis to be with you this evening as you receive the Supreme Knight, Patrick E. Kelly, and his family on their visit here to the Philippines. The other thing that impresses me so much is the strength of the Filipino family, helping one another, supporting one another. Family is based on marriage between a man and a woman, and everything that you as knights can do to strengthen marriage is greatly appreciated by me and by the Holy See and by the Holy Father Pope Francis.

0: Biblisio's main program is so we help children develop their personal capacity so that they can resist anything that would tempt them to be involved in illegal trade like human trafficking. Patrick Kelly's presence here is influencing other people to be part in the fight against this illegal trade.
1: Today's visit, we met with the victims of human trafficking, and they were able to tell us their very personal stories about how they became ensnared in trafficking networks. But what's so encouraging is the way this foundation is helping them out of that enslavement. There's so much awareness now of human trafficking, on the great evil of human trafficking, and the Knights of Columbus need to be in the forefront of that.

0: You know, tonight we are ending our pilgrimage in the Philippines. And so I can say tonight that from start to finish, you, the Knights of Columbus and your wives in this beautiful land, have outdone yourselves in your wonderful hospitality. Salamat, thank you so much for your love.
1: We started our journey to the Philippines on the feast of Blessed Michael McGivney. And every day that we have been here, Father McGivney has been with us in the spirit of the Brotherhood of the Knights of Columbus in the Philippines. It's so clear that you love the Knights of Columbus, you love your Catholic faith, and we love you for that.

Lord, for all the good he's done for me. The cup of salvation I take up, I call upon the name of the Lord. Hello, everyone. I'm Father Dan O'Connell, host of Catholic TV's We've Got to Talk, inviting you to this year's telethon, September 18th and 19th. We will be calling upon your name, asking you to continue to support us as we support all of those that turn to Catholic TV to hear his voice and listen for his direction and love. September 18th and 19th, right here.

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1: Hello, my name is Claire McCallan, and I'd like to invite you to join me this week for my show, The Renaissance Room. We'll be speaking with painter Amanda Cortez. I hope you can join us to admire Amanda's beautiful work and hear our conversation about tenacity and perseverance as a young artist.
2: I'm Sonia Corbett, Catholic Evangelista. I hope you'll join me this week for Evangelista Bible Study, where we'll be looking at the Old Testament tabernacle as a dwelling place for God.

0: Hi, everyone. I'm Kevin Elson on the island of Oahu in Honolulu, Hawaii, and I'm at the Cathedral Basilica of Our Lady of Peace. This cathedral, which was established in the 1840s, is home to the mortal remains of St. Marian Cope, who was instrumental in serving the needs of those suffering from leprosy, not only here on this island, but also over in the leper colony on Molokai. She took over that position in Molokai after St. Damien de Bouster died of leprosy. A first-class relic of St. Damien can also be found here in this cathedral. This is just one of the many Catholic destinations we take you to every week to show you the history, beauty, and treasures of the Catholic faith. So please join us every week for Catholic Destinations right here on the Catholic Television Network.
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0: Hi, everyone. It's Bishop Reed. So glad you've joined us here in the living room for This Is The Day. I'm happy to be with Colette and Kevin, and we have a great show for you today. We'll be speaking with Father Matthias Sasko and Father Bernard Salter of the Franciscans of the Immaculate, a religious community known for its devotion to Our Lady and its efforts to spread the gospel through education, media, and evangelization.
1: We'll learn more about their community, the practice of total consecration to Mary, and how Catholics can deepen their relationship with our Blessed Mother in everyday life. We'll also hear practical advice for those looking to grow in Marian devotion and learn more about the resources that the Franciscans of the Immaculate offer.
0: Really looking forward to it. And of course, Kevin has the news. How about a preview, Kev?
2: Well, Bishop, a U.S. bishop has expressed his support for the first Jewish president of the Catholic Biblical Association. The Pope meets with a U.S. delegation of the Society of St. Vincent de Paul and the Knights of Columbus open a retreat house in Washington, D.C. All those stories in the news, Bishop.
0: That and so much, much more coming up right now on This Is The Day.